0: process sometime mid-September.
1: The main principle is that any doctor who wants to participate in dual practice has to continue providing us the same service that they currently do. They can't reduce it.
2: Alberta's premier says she'll be making sure the changes don't cut into the current volume of public procedures.
0: Process sometime mid-September.
1: The main principle is that any doctor who wants to participate in dual practice has to continue providing us the same service that they currently do. They can't reduce it.
2: Alberta's premier says she'll be making sure the changes don't cut into the current volume of public procedures. She wants everyone to wait for the

0: Network. As Skylar Peters reports, the plan to beef up road safety is now in motion, and experts say it can't come fast enough.
1: Safety on and around Calgary's roads. It's perhaps the city's biggest issue, and a plan to address it is one step closer to reality.
2: As we get phone calls and emails in our office, pedestrian safety is the number one thing that we're hearing from people about.
1: On Tuesday, a city committee moved forward its Safer Mobility Plan. The proposed $20 million in annual funding would allow officials to address 300 locations a year, including 20% of the city's identified high-risk locations. After 5 years, the city estimates a 20% reduction in serious collisions across Calgary. It's a level all 10 committee councillors were in favor of.
3: I'm happy to always support some additional funding for those requests because public safety is extremely important to me.
1: After more than 27,000 collisions in Calgary last year, it's a number experts say is dwarfed by the social costs of injuries and deaths, a number representing the lives forever altered or lost due to crashes on our roads.
4: Last year's 38 deaths is about $500 million worth of loss.
1: The plan presents a breadth of ideas, but councillors and experts say everyone needs to have a hand in changing our transportation culture.
5: A big part of this is buy-in. We need buy-in from the public to make traffic safety a priority.
4: We shouldn't kind of be in camps of drivers versus cyclists versus bus users versus pedestrians. It's all about providing everybody with a better set of options.
1: We'll learn more about the city's plans for safer mobility during the upcoming four-year budget cycle talks later this fall. And while experts like Lamb believe the results will soon follow the spending, they also think the city can aim even higher in their quest to make our transportation network safer for all. Skylar Peters, Global News.
0: The city is eyeing stiffer penalties and fines for illegal fireworks after an increase in pyrotechnic complaints over the last few years. Although the use and sale of fireworks without a permit is already against the rules, city administration says the number of complaints related to fireworks have gone up from 180 complaints to more than 300 in just the last 2 years. Nearly half were related to Diwali celebrations, and around 16% involved fireworks during Canada Day and the Calgary Stampede. The city has proposed doubling fines for discharging fireworks without a permit from $500 to $1,000, and increasing fines for selling illegal fireworks from $750 to $3,000.
6: It looks good on paper. We'll see when it gets practically implemented in the city. Everything looks good on paper.
0: The changes were presented to a city committee Tuesday and will now go to City Council as a whole for a final say.
7: Well, taking a look outside, a pretty nice day to kick off September, and as kiddos are heading back to school, 25 degrees was the daytime high today, few degrees above normal and a few degrees below this time last year. Sun was up at 6:49 a.m., setting now at about 8:21 p.m. Looking ahead at the next 24 hours, 23 degrees this evening, a really nice night. If you want to get out, go for a walk, just enjoy the nice evening. Tomorrow morning, 15, a bit more cloud cover tomorrow morning, and then we'll see a peak of sunshine throughout the afternoon. There is a small chance we could see a stray thunderstorm throughout tomorrow. 24 is the high, and then 19 in the evening hours. As we get into Thursday, 20 degrees as the high, and then on Friday, 18 degrees. There is a chance we could see some moisture rolling in later Friday night and into the long weekend. More details on that coming up later in the show.
0: Today is Alberta Day, marking our province's 121st anniversary. Though how the premier is celebrating is drawing some backlash, her office issued two statements. The updated one removed a specific acknowledgement of Indigenous people. Jasmine King reports.
8: Premier Danielle Smith marked the 121st anniversary of Alberta as a province, both at a press conference.
9: Well, hello everyone and happy Alberta Day.
8: And online, the premier shared a statement around 10 a.m. It touched on Alberta's history, cultural heritage. It said, "We celebrate everyone who calls Alberta home," and goes on to say, "We recognize the Indigenous peoples whose enduring connection to and stewardship of this land continues to shape Alberta." Less than an hour later, an updated statement was released, but it removed the sentence recognizing Indigenous people and the one celebrating everyone who calls Alberta home. Smith says that was an error.
9: The public service posted one statement and then took it down and put up another one. I said, why didn't you just put up the original one?

0: I thought it was fine. And so I'm not exactly sure what happened with that glitch, but it's up.
1: She would then go on to recognize every Albertan's contribution to the province.
0: We're just excited to be able to celebrate Alberta Day and all of the various cultures that have and diaspora communities, including Indigenous peoples, who have helped to build the province.
1: The removal of the reference sparked backlash online and from Treaty 8 sovereign First Nations. Grand Chief Trevor McCready saying the removal is deeply troubling. The government should be affirming our place in history prior to Alberta's story, not deleting it. The NDP believe the Premier and her staff are trying to push blame.
2: The Premier's own Twitter account pushed the statement that had Indigenous folks removed from it. I know that Rachel's account and I know that Nahed's account is run by them personally and political staff, not public servants.
1: Political scientist Lori Williams believes the damage may already be done, error or not.
3: The issue for the government is that they already have a public impression that respect for Indigenous perspectives and consultation is secondary in their view.
1: Leading to some confusion and concern on a day meant for celebration. Jasmine King, Global News.
4: Calgary police confirmed they received a report of vandalism against an American family living in Calgary. The homeowners tell the Canadian Press they moved to Canada from the U.S. more than 10 years ago and fly these flags to showcase their patriotism and support for President Donald Trump. Police confirmed they received a report of vandalism on August 23rd. They also say there's been concerns from the homeowners after comments were made online. Experts say this could be a reaction from some who feel their way of life is being threatened and the ongoing trade war.
3: It's understandable that people would react badly to that, but it's important that that reaction be contained within those requirements in a democracy, that we be respectful of the views that others hold and that we try to engage in, if possible, a meaningful discussion.
5: We hear the phrase vandalism, we oftentimes discount it. It can carry with it very significant penalties. If the vandalism is under $5,000 worth of damage, a person could still go to prison for 5 years.
4: Calgary police say based on the information they currently have, there's not enough to lay any criminal charges at this time.
6: I always get him white roses and balloons and send them up.
4: A somber anniversary for a Calgary mother. How she's honoring the memory of her son Aaron Shoulders, killed outside a Calgary nightclub 23 years ago. Amid a trade war, Canada and the U.S. set to host military leaders from around the Pacific Rim. The issues they plan to discuss around regional security.
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4: The mysterious mysterious floating island that just appeared on a northern BC lake and what scientists are saying about it. That is later on the NewsHour. Calgary police have identified the victim of a fatal shooting in the city's northeast over the weekend. Police were called to the 1100 block of Cornerstone Boulevard for reports of gunfire around 1 a.m. Sunday morning. When officers arrived, they found the body of 25-year-old Harjaz Aluwalia. No one is in custody right now, but police do believe the shooting is targeted. Police say the driver who crashed into a bus along Bowness Road last week has died. Police say the 72-year-old driver crossed the center line and collided head-on with the bus. The man was taken to hospital but sadly died of his injuries today. The bus driver and passengers on board at the time of the crash were not hurt. Police say speed nor alcohol are believed to be factors. Today marks a somber anniversary for a Calgary mother. Erin Shoulders was swarmed and stabbed outside a Calgary nightclub in 2003. Today, while his mother quietly honors her son's life, she's making an appeal to those who knew what happened to do the right thing. Alyssa Carpenter reports.
13: We miss his laugh and his giggle. He was kind of a comedian.
14: For Steffi Stavine, the pain, loss, and unanswered questions are as real today as they were in 2003.
15: Do you think about the things that Erin would have done in the last 23 years?
13: Of course.
15: The man that he would have become.
13: That's a constant torment right there, because my son was highly disciplined. He had his little life planned out. He loved children. He wanted to get married and have lots of children and a career. He wanted to open a gym. He was into bodybuilding, and it's all gone.
14: Stavine's son, Erin Shoulders, was swarmed, beaten, and stabbed outside a Calgary nightclub in August of 2003. He survived for 15 days, but died on September 1st, a day Stavine has marked for the past 23 years.
13: I always get him white roses and balloons and send them up.
15: Yeah.
13: And he's waiting for them every year. I can hear him, you know.
14: With no arrests, Stavine started the Erin Shoulders Walk for Justice to honor her son and all homicide victims while keeping the case in the public spotlight. Calgary Police says despite the passage of time, they remain committed to justice for the Shoulders family. As time passes, the circumstances and allegiances can change, and even a small detail could help advance an investigation, the statement reads. To those who continue to stay silent, Stavine has a personal message.
13: I think it's high time for those individuals who know who did this to come forward. There's no excuses. If you can't bring yourself to do it, look at your children. Look at your mother.
14: Erin Shoulders died at 18 and would now be 41 years old. Alyssa Carpenter, Global News.
4: A Calgary man is facing a dozen charges in connection with a stolen vehicle incident in the city's southwest. On August 22nd at around 11:30 p.m., police were called out to reports of a suspicious vehicle and two people underneath another vehicle. Police say they spotted the truck a few minutes later on Southampton Drive near Elbow Drive, but it took off speeding dangerously through neighborhoods. The suspect vehicle was found abandoned outside a home along Sacramento Drive, and a 31-year-old man was arrested. Hiking through the mountains fully prepared, what experts say about what you need to have with you if you encounter danger on the trails. Calgary Culture Days arrives in the city, the experience you can take part in during the month-long celebration of arts and creativity.
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0: 25 degrees out there. We have variable winds between 10 and 20 kilometers per hour, so barely a breeze, but quite a bit of cloud cover, a thin cloud cover out there right now. Temperatures in and around the city ranging between 24 and 27 degrees. Taking a wider look, let's go up north. Temperatures up in high level, 24, 26 in Fort McMurray, 25 in Grand Prairie. In the south, that's where the heat was, 29 in Claresholm, as well as Lethbridge, 31 today in Medicine Hat. They're looking at daytime highs around 29, 30 degrees throughout the day tomorrow. 26 in Lethbridge, 28 in Drumheller and Brooks tomorrow afternoon, 22 in Banff. Tomorrow afternoon, winds aren't going to be too bad, but we do expect tomorrow night for those winds to pick up. Here in Calgary, we won't notice much, but it's going to be much stronger in the south. In fact, Lethbridge overnight into Thursday could see gusts around 60 kilometers per hour. Satellite and radar isn't showing a whole lot, but the future cast certainly does, and it explains why those winds are picking up. It's because we're going to start to see a front rolling through, bringing some showers and possibly thunderstorms later in the afternoon and into the evening hours on Wednesday. That's going to push north. We could see some action, especially overnight into Thursday as well here in Calgary. And then this system moving through central and northern Alberta, bringing those pockets of heavier rain to parts of the province, as well as the possibility of those thunderstorms. So you'll see, even through the Rockies, could see some of that moisture in the form of snowfall. Now, the heaviest moisture, as mentioned, we do expect it to be in that northwestern corner of the province, Grand Prairie, between Grand Prairie and Jasper. So we'll be watching that very closely. Now, as for temperatures, they are going to be impacted as the system rolls through, pulling temperatures down into the teens. Banff will see that on Thursday. Red Deer, Lethbridge, seeing teen temperatures on Friday. Medicine Hat staying in the 20s through the week. Now, as for Calgary, tomorrow afternoon, 24 degrees, small chance of a stray thunderstorm, more likely seeing some action later in the evening hours and overnight into Thursday. Thursday afternoon, 20 degrees and a mix of sun and cloud, 18 on Friday, chance of showers later Friday, stretching into Saturday, 17 is the high, 17 and a mix of sun and cloud on Sunday. Labor Day Monday, 16 degrees and a 60% chance of showers. So a cooler, wet, long weekend, and that's going to stretch into Tuesday next week as well.
1: A number of injuries and fatalities along Alberta hiking trails this summer is prompting a reminder from experts on outdoor safety. Bella Finn has more from those experts who stress the importance of being prepared for a mountain emergency.
2: It's a pastime that's not without its dangers. Alberta Parks says 10 people have lost their lives while exploring K Country this year. In 2015, 17 people died. These fatalities along trails include drowning and hiking.
3: We're not seeing things on the landscape that would make it inherently more dangerous. I think there's risks when you go out. Regardless of what you do, what activity, there's inherent risks. And, so that can be a cause as well.
2: Letting others know where you are hiking and when you plan to return is key. Experts say planning and packing correctly is the first step in outdoor risk prevention.
3: And you're going to have certain safety equipment in your backpack. You should always carry first aid and for your group and have someone sort of trained and know what you're doing. That's there. I'm going to have extra layers in case the weather changes.
2: At Halling Peak, just outside of Canmore, a mix of seasoned hikers and those stepping out for the first time have one thing in common, prioritizing safety.
4: Usually we bring pants that zip off. We also bring walking poles. Bear spray if we're in Canada.
5: Hiking poles and hiking shoes. I just got it yesterday. Yeah.
6: Food, I packed stuff in case I get cold, like a rain jacket.
2: Taking measures one step further, Rocky Mountain Adventure Medicine offers emergency wilderness first aid for all level of hikers.
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2: Experts also suggest using reliable sources when planning hikes, bring route information with you, and always be willing to turn back if you don't feel safe. Bella Finn, Global News.
8: The message from Canadians, I think, is clear.
1: A sweeping victory for Mark Carney's Liberals after the party captures all three federal by-elections will break down the results. flagging AI content. Designers in Canada are helping identify AI-generated work, how they're using a mark to distinguish them.

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1: You know it's Rona week when the checkout sounds like this. You're gonna need a bigger cart. Don't miss out on Rona Week, August 27th to September 9th.
2: Alberta runs on agriculture. 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
10: Back to class, thousands of new teachers and education assistants will also be in the classroom. School boards have been busy hiring in an effort to fulfill a promise made by the UCP after last year's teacher strike. Quinn Oler has more on the impact.
11: At schools across Alberta, the first day jitters are universal, no matter how many first days of school you've had.
12: A little bit nervous, a little bit shy, a little bit excited.
13: It's a great buzz in the building, but until kids get in there, that's what makes the building come alive.
11: While students hit the books, more staff will also be in the classroom. Part of ending the teacher strike was a promise of help as classrooms become more complex. 1,000 new teachers per year for 3 years. School boards have been busy. Across the province, more than 2,000 teachers have been hired and more than 1,000 EAs.
14: We've been able to address those challenges head on by launching a record school construction program, record operational investment, and as I think you heard today from our school board chairs, they're having real meaningful changes and impact into the classroom.
11: The Calgary Board of Education has hired more than 700 staff, including teachers and EAs. The Catholic Board says it's also seeing an impact.
15: I want to begin with a very simple message. Two small words spoken with immense gratitude. Thank you.
11: In Edmonton, the public school board has added more than 300 new staff and plans to hire more, while the Catholic division has hired for nearly 500 positions. The ATA says this is just a first step.
16: We need a lot more. You can't starve a system for a decade in terms of funding, then expect a couple announcements in the spring to turn everything around. This is going to take time and further investment by government.
11: Parents appear cautiously optimistic.
17: They said this year their class sizes should be smaller and there's more funding this year, so we'll see.
18: They just really need all of that help, right, with all the kids, because there's so many kids going to schools.
11: As along with those jitters come a few jeers.
19: I don't like school. I prefer to be home.
11: Quinn Oler, Global News.
10: Prime Minister Mark Carney took a brief victory lap on Parliament Hill this morning after his party swept a trio of by-elections on Monday. As Global's chief political correspondent David Aiken reports, not only did the Liberals dominate each race, they also stole a seat from Pierre Poilievre's Conservatives.
20: The three by-elections were held in BC, Ontario, and Quebec,
0: And those are the three provinces hit hardest by U.S. President Donald Trump's tariffs. And with a trio of weekend polls showing broad approval for Prime Minister Mark Carney's approach to dealing with Trump, no surprise then that a majority of voters endorsed Carney's party.
7: The message from Canadians, I think, is clear. They've given their support, more than 50% in each of these ridings, to the government's plan.
0: The race in the Quebec riding of Chicoutimi-Lefjord was supposed to be a tight one. But in a riding where aluminum, forestry, and dairy dominate all sectors targeted by Trump, Liberal Daniel Gobet won with more than 51% of the vote, nearly 20 points better than the second-place Bloc Québécois. The Conservatives, who won Chicoutimi a year ago, dropped to third place. The Conservatives were also third-place finishers in the Toronto riding of Beaches East York, where Liberal Tanvir Shanawaz was an easy winner with 56% of the vote. The NDP showed some signs of life here, finishing second with 26%. But in North Vancouver Capilano, the NDP finished fourth behind the Greens with just 2%, with the winning Liberal there, Braden Cayley, Carney's former deputy chief of staff, running away with it with 59%. Conservatives finished a distant second. Now, there will be more by-elections this fall, six at least, with three more in Quebec, two in Ontario, and one in Saskatchewan. David Aiken, Global News, Ottawa.
10: Despite the increasing tension between our two countries, Canada and the U.S. are co-hosting military leaders from around the Pacific Rim in Victoria. The annual Indo-Pacific Chiefs of Defense Conference brings together senior military leaders from 29 Indo-Pacific countries to discuss regional security. This year's meeting comes as the relationship between the Trump administration and many of its allies, including Canada, are strained. Canada's defense minister says, in spite of the current trade war, the military relationship between Canada and the U.S. remains strong.
20: I think Canadians can understand the difference between the performative nature of an administration in the United States and understand the importance of the military-to-military cooperation, which continues. Canada is working closely with allies all over the world, bilaterally, multilaterally, and we are doing that here.
10: McGuinty says Canada's planned purchase of 88 U.S.-made F-35 fighter jets is under review. Last week, B.C. Premier David Eby called on the federal government to scrap the $12 billion deal. A long-running Canadian Forces cadet camp is being mocked online by the U.S. Secretary of Defense. Earlier this summer, the Vernon Cadet Training Center Summer 2026 course put out a string of social media posts celebrating its cadets. One of those posts attracted the attention of Pete Hegseth, who reposted it with a Canadian flag and the caption, "This is real." Hegseth has a well-known focus on the appearance of troops. His post is being criticized as an attempt to body shame or otherwise disparage the youth involved and, by extension, the Canadian Armed Forces.
21: The elected leadership of the military has decided to attack cadets who have volunteered to serve their country selflessly as part of a military, that has been an ally to the United States for generations. It tells you everything you need to know about the amateur hour, distracted, bizarre leadership that Americans are being subjected to right now.
20: The tweet that was sent out yesterday by Secretary Hegseth is just just below the dignity of the office that he holds.
10: The cadets at the Vernon camp range in age from 12 to 18. AI is transforming how we do a lot of things, and it's increasingly used in creative industries like music, film, and art. In response, the Organization for Professional Designers in Canada has created a mark to distinguish the work of its members from that of a machine. As Heidi Petrochik explains, it's part of a larger pushback against what's been dubbed AI slop.
1: This music video recently raised eyebrows in the Maritimes because it was created using generative artificial intelligence and promoted by Nova Scotia's College of Art and Design.
2: We as artists have the ability to make this art without that.
1: It's a sign of growing pushback against AI creation, particularly in arts, music, and design.
22: My personal concern is that we might start to value speed over thought.
1: Enter professionals like Fan Hang, who, like many, often starts her projects sketching by hand before moving to a computer, but never using AI.
22: It's very nice to go to people, go to your client, and do engagement with the community. So that's a very important part in the design process.
1: Now professional designers in Canada have a way to show their work is AI-free.
23: We created a mark. We call it human designed.
1: A way to distinguish designs sparked by human imagination from those generated by computer prompts.
23: There's been some anxiety in the design industry about people losing jobs. There's already a saturated job market with people using AI as a replacement for a designer. That gets exponential.
1: The European Union requires AI-generated material be identified. China also imposes mandatory labels. Other countries, including Canada, are still examining the issue. On social media, where a lot of AI-generated ads appear, there's increasing resistance against what's commonly called AI slop.
24: When we know a human, you know, created something, we appreciate it by reading the book, buying the book, liking it, and that's that system of reciprocity. And AI doesn't do that.
22: We all have our own senses, curiosity, experiences.
1: Human qualities that professionals say inform human design and can't be matched by machines. Heidi Petrocic, Global News, Halifax.
10: The devastating wildfire near Summerland, BC, has been declared under control. The swath of damage it left behind and assessing what's left. Search and rescue crews remain hard at work in Nepal after a series of flash floods rocked the area. The latest there as they work against the clock to save hundreds of trapped workers.
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0: We have some good news for you that's happening right here in our city. Calgary Culture Days returns to our city this month for its 12th year.
1: Arts and culture help shape Calgary as a city because they reflect our roots.
0: So this is very cool. Throughout the month of September, the city is inviting people to experience arts and culture, but in different and new ways. So whether it's a festival, film screenings, art exhibitions, dance performances, live music, there is something new every week for people to take in. Cool. So for the second year, the city is handing out grants to 20 recipients to help bring new and expanded arts and culture experiences to life this month.
2: What a great idea.
0: Isn't that fantastic?
2: Yeah,
0: there is
2: really
0: so much
2: cool
0: to see and do in the city. So, yes, 100%. Let's make a month celebrating it, of course.
2: I am here for it. All right. The Calgary Zoo marking National Save a Tiger Month, shining a spotlight on its two resident Amur tigers. Now, the largest of the big cats at the Calgary Zoo include Vasily, who is male, and Sarma, who's female. The Wilder Institute posting this video of Vasily, who is taking part in touch training.
0: Oh,
2: that's interesting, which is
0: okay,
2: part of their care. Touch training. Care teams use signals, gestures, and sounds to cue specific behaviors, which are then rewarded. They add, the positive reinforcement training builds trust and encourages natural behaviors, which can help staff monitor the animal's health and well-being. All I could think throughout this, Bindu, is where are the hugs? Because I think that's important for the tigers.
0: You want to hug the tiger?
2: Oh my, if I didn't think that, you know, it would end badly.
0: That is specialized training.
2: I would just want to give a nice fluffy squeeze.
0: You know, it's kind of like training a dragon, I would think. Speaking of that, How to Train Your Dragon 2 is taking center stage at the Jubilee Auditorium this weekend. The hit DreamWorks film will play while an orchestra, the Philharmonic Orchestra, performs the entire score live on stage. There's a show Friday evening and then again Saturday afternoon. Tickets are available through Ticketmaster. Love when we have this at the Jubilee.
2: Yeah.
0: So great.
2: Yeah, it just adds so much to it. That's really cool. If you have a good news story that you'd like to share with us, send it over to Calgary viewers at globalnews.ca. Well, check out this gorgeous weather window photo. This was taken by Michelle Brandenburg along Highway 93. Just a spectacular shot. We love seeing your photos. You can send them in to Calgary Weather at globalnews.ca. All right, a lot to talk about across the country, but here in Alberta, we've been enjoying this nice weather, this blue sky and sunshine, and some warm temperatures as we're heading into the month of September. But we do expect cooler temperatures to start moving in, bringing us more fall-like temperatures, more seasonal temperatures over the coming days. And we're watching the heat in the east. Now, this low-pressure system here, it did impact the prairies. A couple of tornadoes touched down in parts of Saskatchewan and Manitoba over the weekend. Now that's moving east and it's colliding with some hot, humid air, bringing them some severe weather over the coming days as well. So we continue to watch that. But I have a lot of focus on this system here that's moving through BC and through Alberta as well, bringing much needed moisture to both provinces, possibly some thunderstorms and pulling in some cooler temperatures. So that'll be how we finish off this work week and even heading into the weekend. Some of that lingering moisture, possibly some snow for the Rockies. We had snow this past weekend in Banff, Lake Louise. Now Jasper, Marmot Basin could be seeing some of that snowfall as we make our way through Thursday and Friday. So again, tomorrow's temperatures, today's temperatures, I hope you had the chance to enjoy them. Tomorrow is going to be nice and warm across the prairies again. BC already starting to see that cool down. And then out east, they're going to start seeing humidex values nearing 40 as they hang on to that heat.
0: The devastating wildfire that was compared to a bomb going off near Summerland, BC, has finally been declared under control. BC Wildfire has updated the status of the Bald Range Fire, which is still more than 251 square kilometers in size. That's more than twice the size of the city of Vancouver. The devastating blaze began on August 7th and forced the evacuation of the entire district of Summerland. Approximately 150 structures were damaged or destroyed in Summerland and neighboring communities, including Falder, Garnet Valley, and Meadow Valley. Many residents are still working through the heartbreaking process of assessing the damage or destruction of their homes and livelihoods. Mass burials are underway after more than 1,000 people died in flash flooding in Nepal and China. The death toll is likely to rise, with thousands of people still reported missing. Rescuers are racing to reach hydropower plant tunnels in Nepal, where many are believed to be trapped. Eric Sorensen reports.
3: On the surface, the devastation is obvious, but much of the death and destruction is out of sight. Nepal's mountains and fast-flowing rivers are ideal for hydroelectric power. But in the vast network of underground tunnels and transmission infrastructure, hundreds of workers are believed trapped. Water came gushing from above with great force, he says, into a powerhouse in the tunnel. In all, at least a dozen power projects have been destroyed or damaged. Some workers have been pulled free, but many have not been found. This is one of the entrances at the Chilime hydro plant before the flood. On Tuesday, a team arrived by helicopter at one entryway to look for survivors. Many hydro tunnels in Nepal dive down into the mountains to bring water to the turbines. The flood plugged and sealed entrances. How much debris rushed into the tunnels is not clear. Rescuers are digging from the entrances, and they are boring holes from above to pipe in oxygen, cameras, and supplies if needed. The question is, how many workers found refuge? This was a typical hydro tunnel in the region, and this is what drone cameras have encountered. Discouraging for rescuers, in one tunnel they found a powerhouse, but no signs of life.
4: It was all like filled up till like 90%. So there was like no chances of people surviving there, and neither did we find any like dead bodies.
3: And so the search goes on. Rescuers are arriving from more countries, Australians and South Koreans, joining Nepalese, Chinese and Indian crews.
5: We have rescued 180 Nepalese people.
3: On Tuesday, this army spokesperson said more than 100 Nepalese and one British man were rescued. But the news elsewhere is grim. 6 days after the flood, they are burying unidentified bodies. Tuesday night, a candlelight vigil was held for the unidentified.
6: We have lost so many family of our Nepal, and I'm also Nepali, and this is my respect to gratitude to them.
3: A disaster that came in a deluge, and even in mourning, it seems the people of Nepal are not spared. Eric Sorensen, Global News, Toronto.
7: This is such an incredible opportunity.
0: Up next, the man replacing Tim Cook as CEO of Apple and the biggest challenges ahead.
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0: Cook has stepped aside to let John Ternus take over. Under Cook's watch, Apple became a more than $4 trillion company. But big challenges are ahead with AI. Jolene Kent has more on this historic transition.
15: We are incredibly excited to announce our first step in this transition.
16: It's day one on the job for the new face of Apple, 51-year-old mechanical engineer turned CEO John Ternus.
15: That was awesome.
16: Until now, the 25-year Apple veteran has been the senior vice president of hardware engineering, working with the late co-founder Steve Jobs and newly former CEO Tim Cook.
7: It's such an incredible opportunity, and I'm so lucky to have Tim as a mentor.
16: And Ternus has his work cut out for him. In Cook's 15 years, he grew the company's value from $350 billion to a staggering $4.6 trillion, pioneering products like the Apple Watch, AirPods, and Apple TV.
17: AirPods are the best and most popular headphones in the world.
16: Now, Ternus's challenge will be leading Apple into the era of artificial intelligence, an uphill battle as competitors like Anthropic, Google, and OpenAI are already leading the way. Consumers are also facing new, higher prices on some Apple products. The company says those hikes are due to a global memory chip shortage, impacting chips used in devices like Macs and iPads. Analysts predict iPhone prices could soon be next.
18: Apple will still be my top priority.
16: As for Cook's future, he spoke with us exclusively last month with just weeks left on the job.
0: As you look back on your time as CEO, in a word, what have you stood for?
18: In my view, your legacy is described by others, not yourself. And so I hope that people say I was a good and decent man. And if they say that at the end of the day, I feel like I have achieved something.
11: Jolene Kent, CBS News, Los Angeles.
0: Up next, a mysterious island floating in BC's largest reservoir. How scientists believe it ended up there.
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0: Well, here's a look at the next 10 days. So tomorrow's quite nice, 24 degrees, 20 on Thursday, and then temperatures drop into the teens and they stay there through the long weekend and through next week. Normally this time of year, we should see temperatures around that 19, 20 degree mark. So just slightly below seasonal over the next 10 days once we make our way to the end of this work week.
1: BC's largest reservoir is making headlines around the world for a strange phenomenon that has captured the attention of scientists. A floating island has been spotted in the Williston Reservoir, or Williston Lake, as it's often referred to. The island is estimated to be about 9,800 square meters in area and was first spotted by boaters earlier this month. It disappeared for a time, possibly drifting into a more secluded inlet or along shore, and then reappeared about 30 kilometers away.
2: This came to be, we think, by a collection of logs that started to decay in a sheltered part of the reservoir, and over many years, vegetation started growing on it, and it kind of knit itself together, and so it moved out into open water.
3: The people are pretty excited about it, a whole bunch of attention on it there, and yeah, it's a pretty cool thing to see. A lot of people want to go check it out and fly over it and all that.
1: Boaters are being advised to steer clear of the island and not to try to go onshore. Experts say it could be unstable. And that's our show for today. Thank you so much for watching. We will see you back here tomorrow. Have a great night.

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2: This is Global News. I'm Russell Skeet. It's partly cloudy and 26 degrees at 7 o'clock. The premier says Alberta's new dual practice model is not offside with the Canada Health Act. Danielle Smith responding after protests were held by health coalitions across the country today, demanding Ottawa intervene. The new legislation took effect today, allowing eligible doctors to offer private services while also working in the public system. The premier says her government's working to demonstrate the policy is within the rules.
3: We're going to make sure that doctors who do go into dual practice, and 400 have expressed an interest to do so, that they continue to provide the service to the public system that they historically have, and that this is additional work that they are able to do with rigorous oversight and reporting.
2: The first dual practice surgeries, likely elective hip and knee replacements, are expected in the fall. Elections Alberta continues to work towards recruiting 60,000 election officers for the October referendum. It's already got 35,000 applications, but still needs more. Elections Alberta needs more hands on deck in West Yellowhead, Fort McMurray, Medicine Hat, Cypress Hills, Tabor, Warner, Cardston, Siksika, Athabasca, Barrhead, Westlock, and all across northern Alberta. To be eligible, you need to live in Alberta. You can head to elections.ab.ca/jobs for more. The Alberta government looking at what it could do to deal with growing complaints about illegal dumping around the province. In Calgary alone, there's been an increase in people leaving furniture, appliances, garbage, and even renovation material on public and private property. Premier Danielle Smith says the province is consulting the public on what an appropriate penalty would look like.
3: We're talking about maybe having a $10,000 fine and 2 years in jail for dumping. So we take it quite seriously, and we're consulting on that now. Anyone who wants to give us feedback should let us know, but we need to do something in the fall.
2: Smith says a Do Not Litter campaign isn't out of the question in the near future. Under City of Calgary bylaws, offenders can face fines of up to $10,000. Calgary police confirm they received a report of vandalism against an American family living in Calgary. The homeowners say they moved to Canada from the U.S. more than 10 years ago, and they fly American and Donald Trump flags to showcase their patriotism and support for the U.S. president. Police say there's been concerns from the homeowners after comments were made online. MRU political science professor Lori Williams says this could be a reaction from some who feel their way of life is being threatened amid the ongoing trade war.
4: It's understandable that people would react badly to that, but it's important that that reaction be contained within those requirements in a democracy, that we be respectful of the views that others hold, and that we try to engage in, if possible, a meaningful discussion.
2: Police say based on the information they have, there's not enough to lay any criminal charges at this time. A city committee says it sees the benefits of spending more time to improve the safety of our transportation network now. A plan to beef up road safety is in motion. Ward 4 Councillor DJ Kelly says safety in, on, and around Calgary's roads is perhaps the biggest issue in the city.
5: As we get phone calls and emails in our office, pedestrian safety is the number one thing that we're hearing from people about.
2: The city committee has moved forward on its safer mobility plan. The proposed $20 million in annual funding would allow officials to address 300 locations a year, including 20% of the city's identified high-risk locations. Police have identified the victim in a suspicious shooting death over the weekend as 25-year-old Harjas Aluwalia, and police say the manner of death is now being ruled a homicide. Police were called early Sunday morning to the 1100 block of Cornerstone Boulevard Northeast for reports of shots being fired. Police found one man dead at the scene. Police say no one is in custody. However, the shooting is believed to have been targeted, and the investigation remains ongoing. Anyone with information asked to call police or Crime Stoppers. Alberta Parks says 10 people have lost their lives while exploring Cave Country this year, and in 2025, it was 17. Those fatalities along trails include drowning and hiking. Trevor Julian with Friends of Kananaskis says planning and packing correctly is the first step in outdoor risk prevention.
6: And you're going to have certain safety equipment in your backpack. You should always carry first aid and for your group and have someone sort of trained and know what you're doing. That's there. I'm going to have extra layers in case the weather changes.
2: Letting others know where you're hiking and when you plan to return is key, as carrying a satellite phone and emergency wilderness first aid training. Most importantly, experts suggest to always be willing to turn back if you don't feel safe. In sports in the majors tonight, Toronto Blue Jays feeling the pain in Cleveland. They trail the Guardians 6-1 in the ninth inning in the opener of a three-game series in Ohio. Environment Canada, Calgary weather, increasing clouds and down to 12 tonight, clearing and 24 tomorrow, sunshine and 23 on Thursday. It's 26 degrees. Breaking news when it happens. Our next scheduled update at 7:30. I'm Russell Skeet.
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2: For tomorrow, sunshine and 23 on Thursday. It's 26 degrees. Breaking news when it happens. Our next scheduled update at 7:30. I'm Russell Skeet.
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0: are back in school. It kind of feels like fall, doesn't it? Hey, you know who loves fall football? Calgary Stampeder head coach and general manager Dave Dickinson.
1: But you just kind of that, you wake up and it's cool and it's very dark when you, at least when coaches wake up. So I do like it though, because, you know, I grew up with footballs in the fall. I know the CFL is going to own the summer, but football is a fall sport. And, you know, so we know it's so important here in the CFL, Labor Day and on. I mean, we've already played 11 games, and yet a lot of people say that the season starts from Labor Day and on. And that's because if you get hot and you start playing good football, you're usually not out of it in the CFL, and then you can really gain momentum. So, yeah, we're excited, and I like day games as well. And our fan support was really good last game. I really heard them, and the guys heard them, and they responded. Hopefully we can fill this building and make a difference for our guys as well.
0: Yeah, we are heading into the Labor Day weekend. The Stampeders would love to see 30,000-plus out of McMahon Stadium on Holiday Monday. The first-place Edmonton Elks are in town. It's not just a football game. It's the Battle of Alberta. And I'm going to have tickets to give away a little bit later on tonight on Sports Talk with Jock. But it is Tuesday night. You know what we do on Tuesday night here on Sports Talk with Jock. We talk CFL football with our CFL Insider.
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0: Okay, before I bring Glenn in here to this conversation, you know, CFL players, and this was on the CFL website today. CFL players, what do they think of Labor Day football?
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15: Classic.
0: Stampeders. Elks. Yeah, you know, that was so many different players. Davis Alexander, Vernon Adams, Jalen Philpott, you know, Zach Kolaros, Trevor Harris, Justin Rankin, Brady Oliveira. When I say, what do you think of Labor Day football, Glenn Suter, what do you think of?
16: Well, I think of the most physical games during the weekend of the, you know, and that's the whole weekend, the Sunday in Saskatchewan, and then, of course, Labor Day Monday. But it's the most physical regular season games of the year. And it's, you know, you think back to some of the classics, but also some of the ones that went sideways. Remember the big fight on the sideline? I think Ed Hervey was part of a player at that time. Is now with Edmonton as the GM and the administration. So, yeah, I think of a very physical game, rivalry games, but it's also the beginning of the final third. And in the beginning of the final third, if you can sweep that series, if Calgary sweeps that series, they're a game behind Edmonton.
0: Right.
16: You know, it's you're right back in the conversation of hosting a playoff game, you know, from fifth in the division right now. So it's sort of the beginning of setting yourself up for a chance to get a home playoff game, whether that means first place or second, well, for this year only. But yeah, that's where we are, and that's why I think it brings that extra little juice to this game too.
0: Well, that's exactly what Dave Dickinson was saying. You know, you get on a heater at the right time and, you know, you're right back into the thick of things. So you're right. And it is the rivalry games. And, you know, there is some tradition with the Labor Day weekend. So it's fantastic. Hey, before we look ahead, let's look back to week number 13. I know you were kind of busy, you know, with some family stuff. So you weren't working any games this weekend. But I know you were watching. I know you go back and you watch all the games. What was your biggest takeaway away from the weekend?
16: Yeah, well, big win by Calgary. Remember, the question was last week on Thursday was, can Josh Love win a game?
0: Mm-hmm.
16: And you know the answer now. They absolutely can. And, you know, this was a game where, you know, when you look at his numbers, I think you sort of go, okay, they were good numbers. You know, just the one interception, which was kind of that tip at the line of scrimmage, and it bounced around. I thought in the first half, the pressure that was on him was not because he didn't see it correctly, or that he was nervous, or that he didn't seem like he belonged. It was because of protection breakdowns. There was pass rush on him. The first two sacks, as a matter of fact, those sacks were created just off straight.

0: eight free hitters or you know, beating their man at the line of scrimmage cleanly and then getting in his face. So, you know, I don't care if you're a veteran. When that happens, you know, you don't have much chance to complete a pass. So I thought early on that pressure was protection issues, not him unsure. And he didn't look out of place, you know, and that's important. The other observation I'd make, Jock, is I thought Dedrick Mills was on a mission from the very first snap. It was almost like he thought to himself, with this young quarterback, I need to have my best game of the season. Mm-hmm. And I think he did. Like, I, you know, that final draw play was gold. But beyond that, I thought it started at the very first play. I was watching it recorded, and I turned to my wife because we're watching football together now all the time. But I turned to my wife and I said, Dedrick Mills, watch out. Look at him go. I mean, he is got a jump to his step like I haven't seen in a few weeks. I thought he played great.
1: You're bang on. And bottom line is, was it his best game of the year? I don't know. He had some pretty solid games early in the season, but I will say this. He has been the Stampeders' most consistent, most valuable player this season because he has been that good. And when the running game doesn't go, the Stampeders don't have as much success. So I would put him in the hunt for the Calgary Stampeders MOP award. My other takeaway from this weekend, Glenn, and you know, it was dominated by the West. Winnipeg rolls Montreal. That was a surprise. Calgary, you know, squeaks by Hamilton. Saskatchewan, they weren't pretty, but they found a way to beat Toronto 28-24. And of course, you know, the Lions roll over Ottawa, but that's another story altogether. But you know, hey, it's tough to make up ground in this Western Division because these teams are all pretty solid. Somebody is not going to make the playoffs, and they're going to be very disappointed in the West.
0: Yeah, it is. What did you call it? The mushy middle?
1: Yeah, Edmonton and Montreal, and then you got the mushy middle. But right now, though, I got BC number one in my power rankings. They you know, on a five-game winning streak, a five-game heater, I think they're the best team in the league. Defensively, you know, offensively with Nathan Rourke. So, you know, that's just my own power rankings.
0: Yeah, they're coming on. And, yeah. You know, I would also say, though, from watching that Hamilton game, and Trey Ford did have 80 yards rushing, but he, you know, I thought the Stamps defense in the second half played to that potential that we talked about last week, saying that they hadn't got there yet. And I thought we saw that in the second half. LeBrosse had some big plays. Miles Brown had some big plays. I mean, Clarence Hicks, it seems to be getting harder and harder to block. So that bodes well for the Stamps. As far as, you know, the last sort of 3 or 4 weeks, I think we've all been saying, you know, this defense looks so much better on paper than they're playing right now. Not that they were playing poorly, but they should be dominating when you look at their personnel. And I thought in the second half that showed up. And so, yeah, but to your point on the rest of the, you know, the division, I mean, Winnipeg, the narrative just switched again.
1: Mm-hmm.
0: Because the narrative going into the game against Montreal was, are they getting too old? Because in that Edmonton game 2 weeks ago, they had a great first half, and it looked like they ran out of gas. And you think, is that because of age? Is Father Time catching them? Or is that they were just fatigued or something? Or give credit to Edmonton. But that's what I was watching for. And the Winnipeg defensive effort against Davis Alexander and Montreal was outstanding for 60 minutes. So, you know, I it changes the narrative for the Bombers again and puts some kind of, okay, maybe they're figuring it out.
1: and that's scary. That's scary for everybody else in the West if they are figuring it out. Now, was this a one-off? Was it just a down game for Montreal? I will say the first half of that game, it was unbelievable. Back and forth, back and forth. Everybody was scoring it just at will. And I'm going, where's the defense? Because both of these offenses were lighting it up.
0: Right, and then I thought, okay, that's exactly right. And then I thought, okay, so we expect that from Davis Alexander and this Montreal offense. So we expect them to put some points on the board. And it looks to me like this Bomber defense is getting older. And then they played a great second half.
1: Mm-hmm.
0: Calgary's defense, a great second half. Saskatchewan against Toronto and Chad Kelly. Saskatchewan hit Chad Kelly a couple times in the second quarter, and that paid dividends for them. Not illegally, but just were physical with him. And then in the second half, he was uncomfortable, flat out uncomfortable in the second half. was overthrowing players, had happy feet, was bouncing around. I mean, I've never played quarterback at the pro level, but I've seen a whole bunch when they're successful and when they're not. And when they're not, they look uneasy. And those were that was because of early hits in the first half. So, again, it sort of lines up this Labor Day weekend nicely because it goes up another notch in the physicality department.
1: Well, and I will say this. I normally, on Tuesday night, don't like to look too far ahead because we save that for our second hit of the week on Thursday. But a Friday night, BC Lions, Montreal Alouettes. And the Lions, like the Stampeders, they're playing on a short week. They're staying out east. They got to play in Montreal. So maybe not a great scheduling game for the Lions. But, you know, was that a blip for the Montreal Alouettes? Are we going to find out just how good this BC Lion team is?
0: Yeah, I think that's the latter, is that we will find out about this defense. If it's for real, and they can hold Montreal's offense with Tice and Philpott and the whole gang, if they can, you know, keep them around the 20-point mark and even give up field goals, not touchdowns, then they're legit. Like, because you know the offense is going to be there. Mm-hmm. I mean, you know, Nathan Rourke got banged around a little bit in Ottawa, but I think he's okay. And so did Davis Alexander. And we'll have to keep an eye on that all week because I know I heard he took some first-team reps today, but not all of them. Mm-hmm. So
1: keep an eye on
0: them.
1: It's interesting you're in there because I was going to save that for the second segment, but we may as well get right into it right now because Davis Alexander was limited today, took a few first team reps, as you said. He says, hey, no chance he's going to miss the game this week. If you're the Montreal Alouettes, you've got first place signed, sealed, and delivered in the East. You don't have to worry about this game. I tell you what, I would lean in favor of maybe resting Davis Alexander if he's not 100%. Why would you want to put him in that situation against a very good BC defense?
0: Yeah, I hear you. I'm always on that side of the fence when it comes to this argument. Definitely in games when you have a big lead or you're down in a big way, like mm-hmm. three scores. I don't know why coaches leave their starters in beyond those times. But I think it's just a little early. Like Montreal needed to win and have Hamilton lose, I believe, to lock it up completely. So I think there's still a little work to do to, or maybe, correct me if I'm wrong.
1: It's Toronto. Toronto's 5-6. Hamilton's 4-8. So,
0: right, Toronto,
1: you know, so it's, you know, there are a few games back, you know, four games back, but I'm sorry. Toronto's not catching.
0: No, it's not happening. But to make it official.
1: Yes, I hear you. I hear you.
0: Yeah. But to your point, though, why doesn't they sit him out? Why don't they sit him out for 1 week
1: and get him healthy?
0: Get him healthy. Let him play the next week.
1: He's too important moving forward in my books. That we saw what the Stampeders did with Vernon Adams, and they played it properly because we're talking about a brain injury, and you don't want to risk long term injury. And I would say this about Davis Alexander: he's way too important moving forward. I know they did re-sign Caleb Evans today as well. So if he's not 100%, if he's only 75%, if I'm Jason Moss, I'm not playing him.
0: Yeah, I think you make a great argument, honestly. They have the Lions back-to-back,
1: mm-hmm.
0: and they have to go to BC the following week. And, you know, so if you're going to rest them, maybe you rest them for both of those, and then third week in September they play in Hamilton, and that's when he starts to sharpen up for the playoff run. Mm-hmm. But if you drop those two and Toronto wins, you're now looking in the rearview mirror going, whoops, have we done this a little early? But listen, beyond even their own team, we need Davis Alexander in the league.
1: 100%. 100%. Yeah. And hey,
0: Vernon Adams too.
1: Yeah, good on Montreal. You know, Jason Moss, head coach, 2-year contract extension today. Danny Machocha, senior VP, football operations, GM, he gets a 2-year contract extension today. You know, both of those guys have done a wonderful job with that Montreal organization.
0: Hey, I love that the Montreal ownership did this. I really do. This is something that needs to become a trend in sports and in business and in media and everything else that happens with these big corporations, that we don't take for granted excellence. And that combination of Moss and Machocha has been excellent in Montreal. I mean,
2: Cocha is such a great fit in that role because he's coached at the university level in that province. He can speak fluently in both languages. I mean, he is an ideal fit there, and he and Moss work together so well. So don't try and shortchange that or take it for granted and say, well, we don't want to get caught up in too long a term a deal. No, these guys are excellent. Lock them in, make sure, and let's say, I haven't heard anything, Jock, so I'm not breaking the story here, but let's say there's a Quebec City team in 2 or 3 years.
1: Mm-hmm.
2: Now you've got your guys locked up, and you probably do another extension for sure. I'm glad, because let's not take excellence for granted. Let's get these guys, because the opposite, we can't wait to fire them if it's not working out.
1: Isn't that the truth? Isn't that the truth? We've seen that with Ottawa, although Ryan Dinwiddie's still... Anyway, we'll save that for another day. He's Glenn Suter. He's our CFL insider. We do this for Tom's House of Pizza, serving Calgarians pizza made to perfection since 1963. We'll come back, wrap things up with Glenn as you're listening to Sports Talk with Jock. 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
1: The Raw Mike Richards Show debuts here on QR Calgary this coming Saturday, 11 o'clock in the morning. We got a big announcement regarding the Calgary Flames and our coverage coming up on Thursday morning. And coming up after the news at the bottom of the hour, we will check in with Calgary Flames general manager Craig Conroy. So some hockey talk coming your way after we wrap things up with Glenn Suter, our CFL insider for Tom's House of Pizza. Have you checked out the new CFL website yet, Glenn?
0: I have, and I've been sort of navigating through it.
1: Me too.
0: I saw some cool stuff where I could go in back and see replays of the games, where I used to be Googling that separately. Now I can see it right on the website. I don't want to make a judgment one way or another just yet, because I've really just skimmed the surface of it. So but hey. He said he was going to do it, and he's doing it. So let's see how it looks.
1: Well, you know what? I was just navigating through the stats page, and I think it's much more user friendly at this point. So again, it's still a work in progress. But you're right. You know, it's you got to get up with the times, and ultimately, I know they still want to bring in, you know, an app. I can't believe the Canadian Football League doesn't have their own app yet. So hopefully, that's just around the corner too. They've done the fantasy football, so you know, things are trending in the right direction.
0: And I think it's the trend, and I think we should not get too crazy about if it's just the way we want it just yet, because you're right, it's a work in progress, and these things sometimes start with glitches, and then you kind of work through them, and plus, there's, I'm sure, going to be some more, input into how it can be better, like fantasy and things like that. Mm-hmm. Because I know from the league office perspective, and not, this is not, you know, right at the top, but the league office is always listening to when we sit down and have meetings from TSN's point of view. We have some guys like Dustin Nielsen, who is a huge fantasy guy. Like he has about four or five different fantasy teams, and you know, and he provides some input too as to what he likes and what he doesn't. So I think they're listening.
1: Hey, listen, I've only got about a minute left here for the CFL Insider. And, you know, Ottawa's on the bye week this week. So let me just ask you, when they come back from the bye, Jake Maier doesn't start their next game, does he?
0: I don't think he can.
1: No.
0: I think it's got to be Bryson Barnes. And let this young kid that no one knows anything about see if he can find his way. I don't even know if it would help them to go with McLeod Bethel-Thompson at this point, because he's not going to be their future.
1: But you're right. You're right.
0: Yeah.
1: So, you know, the season is a write-off. It's a complete disaster. They've already made so many changes. So you may as well go with the young quarterback. I don't disagree with that.
0: Go with the young guy and bring in a couple of more young guys and go and try to get them some playing time and get a jump on training camp next year, because that's really – plus – what if it does spark something and they win one with some young guy? Remember when Dustin Crum was pulling off comeback wins for Ottawa?
1: Hey, don't remind Stampeder fans, we lost twice to Ottawa last year. We do not want to be the first team to lose to the Ottawa Red Blacks this year.
0: Well, so did BC, I think, a big comeback from Crum when he was there. So, and, you know, you never know what spark it could provide. It gives your young guys a little experience under real fire, and you're looking for the future. Give the fans in Ottawa something to go, hey, I like this guy. We might have hope down the road. That's what they got to do. They got to play for hope. And you know what? I've reconsidered. I'm sitting Davis Alexander for this game.
1: I won the debate. Okay. Chalk it up for Jock. I love it. Glenn, you have a great night. We'll chat again on Thursday.
0: Thanks, Jack.
1: All right. Glenn Suter, our CFL insider for Tom's House of Pizza, serving Calgarians pizza made to perfection since 1963. NHL fans, Flames fans, the general manager of your Calgary Flames, coming up next on Sports Talk with Jock.
15: This is Global News. I'm Russell Skeet. It's partly cloudy and 24 degrees at 7:30. Calgary police say a shooting death over the weekend is now being called a homicide. After an autopsy today, the victim has been identified as 25-year-old Harjas Aluwalia. Police were called early Sunday morning to the 1100 block of Cornerstone Boulevard Northeast, finding one man dead at the scene. Elections Alberta say it's working toward recruiting 60,000 election officers for the October referendum. They've already got 35,000 applications, but still need more. To be eligible, you need to live in Alberta. Head to elections.ab.ca/jobs for more. A Calgary resident who's a supporter of U.S. President Donald Trump says his home has become a target of vandalism amid a cross-border trade war. The homeowner says Calgarians, frustrated with the renewed tariff war with the U.S., appear to be taking out their anger on his home with eggs and dog feces, while others have made online suggestions about arson. Police are aware, but say there's not enough evidence for charges. Increase in clouds in 12 tonight, clearing in 24 tomorrow, sunny in 23 on Thursday. It's 24 degrees. Breaking news when it happens. Our next scheduled news at 8. I'm Russell Skeet.
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1: The Blue Jays' three-game winning streak is history. Toast done. Blue Jays fall 6-1 in Cleveland tonight, opening up a nine-game road trip. Three straight in Cleveland, a team they're trying to catch for the final wild card spot. Didn't happen tonight, so now the Jays are 2.5 games back. They can't afford to lose any more games to Cleveland. You know, this was a really, really important series, without a doubt. Hey, welcome. Welcome back to Sports Talk with Jock. I'm Jock Wilson. We are the official home of the Calgary Stampeders and now the official home of the Calgary Flames as well. You might remember last month when we announced the Flames partnership, a five-year partnership with Calgary Sport and Entertainment. Robert Hayes, the CEO of CSEC, came into the studios, was on the air with Sarah Crosby, and he shared kind of a fun story of how Craig Conroy, the general manager of the hockey club, was not happy when they lost their previous radio partner, the Fan 960.
3: We found out that we didn't have a radio partner. Mm-hmm. Craig walked over to my office and slammed his fist down, and he said, "What are you going to do about this? This is so important to our team. It's so important to the fans. I hear about that on a regular basis." And when I went to him and I said, "Craig, I think we might have a solution. I can't let you in on all the details," just the smile lit up on his face. And that's somebody, he's excited. So when I talk about the excitement within CSEC, it's led from the top. Mm-hmm. I mean, the general manager is really, really excited about where we're going with this relationship.
1: Well, let's find out from the general manager of the Calgary Flames. Craig Conroy now joins us on Sports Talk with Jock. So, Craig, let's hear your side of the story. Did you storm into Robert Hayes' office and slam your fist on the table? Give us the inside scoop.
4: I was definitely fired up that day. You know, I'm not a big change person. So, you know, I think we've had such a great relationship with Pat and, you know, with the Fan at the time. And now I can't wait to have that relationship with you guys. You build those over time, Jock, and you know how it is. You get, they're good people and you don't ever want to see anybody lose their job. So I was a little fired up that day. I was nice. You know, he's my boss. So I didn't really go in storming. I knocked and, "Can I have a word?" And that was more like it.
1: Well, you're right. You know, that move by Rogers sort of blindsided everybody, and I was stunned myself. You know, very happy that we are back as the voice of the Calgary Flames here on QR Calgary. It goes all the way back to 1989 when the late, great Peter Marr, of course, called the Stanley Cup championship on these airwaves. And for me, you know, hey, it's a little bit of a blast from the past, too, because I was fortunate enough to you know, basically host the Calgary Flames broadcast from 1990 to 1997 with Peter and Doug, and it's all great. So anyway, we're excited about it, so hopefully you are as well, and the organization is.
4: We really are. You know, we think it's a partnership because we want to get our message out and have people be excited about the Calgary Flames. And I think, you know, when you talk about a lot of the fans, they were disappointed. So when they're disappointed, I'm disappointed. So now to be back on and back on with you guys, I can't wait to see how it all works out.
1: So here we are, September the 1st. Kids are back in school. Flames management team, holidays are over. It's back to work. Obviously, did you get to recharge the batteries a little bit, Craig? Because I know you've been away for the last little while.
4: Yeah, you know, I did. I went to, there was a World Junior tournament in Windsor I went to, and then I went to Ivan Olenka in Edmonton, and then after that I was able to get away for a few weeks. I got a summer place back in New York.
1: Nice.
4: So to see the family and everybody, it was really nice, but now I'm excited and ready to get going again.
1: Well, you know, hey, it's not too long, and we're going to officially kick off, you know, training camp, and it's a shorter preseason this year. Do you like the shorter preseason? You know, you were a former player, Craig, and it's interesting because, you know, for the veterans, they don't need training camp to get into shape anymore, but when you're a younger team, it might be a little bit of a distraction because it's not going to be as many opportunities with only four preseason games.
4: Yeah, it's, you know, I agree 100% with you. It's frustrating because you want to give young guys an opportunity and see them in more games. And, you know, I was thinking of Hanzig the other day, played in five preseason games, led the preseason, and he made the team out of camp. It's going to be very tough for young guys to do that now. They're, mm-hmm. You know, they're going to have to get one or two games put their best foot forward. Camp's only 10 days long, so to make it out of camp's going to be tough. It's going to be a lot of guys are going to have to go to the American League, play well, and then come back up. So, yeah, if I'm a player and I'm a young player, I'm disappointed that they're in testing. You can't test anymore. So that was always something as a young player. You come in and show, hey, I'm in better shape than the veteran guys and try to give yourself a little bit of an edge on everybody. But now it's just going to be – it's so quick. And I understand as an older guy, 10 days – I still would like to play four games or five if I was I like to get ready for the season, but I understand these are the rules. And for the first year, we're going to have to kind of play it by ear and see how it works out, because it's definitely going to be an adjustment for us.
1: What was the thought process, from the league and the Players Association about not doing the testing anymore? Because that one is a little head scratcher for me.
4: Yeah, I don't know. I mean, I think, there's give and takes. Obviously, we got something as a league, and we had to give up something. And I guess Gary thought, well, the testing, if we want to give that up, that's easy enough to do. And and he gave it up. So, I don't remember hearing we were going to give up testing until we actually got the memo saying testing will no longer be possible moving forward. And I thought, oh, I do think we'll see what the players think, though. If the players – some will want to test and see, but a lot won't. So, we'll see if it ever changes. But right now, we're just going to follow the rules.
1: No, and I get that. But, from a club perspective, yeah, it's nice to have a baseline, right? Start of the season, player X is here. And then midway through the season, where is player X? So where's player Y? So I do get it. It's going to change the philosophy a little bit.
4: Well, and it really could set some guys apart. Some guys come in and they're in great shape. And, you know how hard they worked in the summer. And you're going to give them... Look what they've done. You're going to really keep an eye on them. And, now everybody's coming in, which is fair, I guess. Everyone's coming in the same. But you're going to know who's in shape and who's not in shape when you're watching the skates. I mean, they're not going to be able to hide in that. So maybe they don't want to do the actual testing to know where they rank amongst the team. But now we're going to know exactly where they are on the ice, too, though.
1: That is true. Coaches will know. Managers will know. Hey, and you know what? Players will know, too. You can't pull anything by anybody this day and age. Craig Conroy, a special guest here on Sports Talk with Jock. Of course, he's the general manager of your Calgary Flames. How would you assess your own, body of work in the offseason? Because let's be honest, this was not the time the Calgary Flames are going to dip their toe into free agency. And I think fans certainly respect that and understand that. It was a very, very good draft, for your organization. How would you assess the offseason?
4: I think picking up Nemec in the trade before was big for us, adding another young, real promising young right shot defenseman. And then to, probably the toughest, one of the tougher trades I've had to make is the Blake Coleman trade with Olli Mäta. But we felt like, with where the team was going, and we want to give some of these younger guys an opportunity to play. And as great a player as Blake was for us, and, just with his age and where we were as a team, we thought we got to do something, and we made the move. I mean, that was personally, he's one of my favorite people and players we've ever had here in Calgary. So that was a tough one. But to get Middleton back, the guys are already loving him. I mean, he's old school. I can't wait to meet him face to face, but I think he's going to be great for our room, and he's going to give a little protection to our young guys. I felt like there was a lot of liberties taken on our guys last year. And I think just having him on the ice and on the bench is going to calm that down.
1: I would agree with that 100%. And it's interesting because I was talking to your head coach, Ryan Huska, last week here on Sports Talk with Jock. And I think we all know what the Calgary Flames are heading into this season. Your goaltending is so solid. The back end, wow. You got eight or nine guys that can play in the National Hockey League. It's going to be the depth. The scoring is going to be an issue. But Ryan Huska said, to me, he said, hey, we're going to go under the radar. There's a lot of people that don't have any expectations. But you know what? We have expectations in the dressing room. What are your expectations?
4: Yeah, I mean, I want to see growth in these young guys. They're going to be put in situations and given opportunities that they wouldn't get in a lot of teams. And now they got to take advantage of it. And they have to, grab the bull by the horns and take that spot. Everyone wants to be in the first power play. Everybody wants to be PK. Everyone wants to be like last minute of the game when you're winning and you're losing. So, I expect these guys are going to get the opportunity, and who's going to kind of take those jobs. And that's really, this is an evaluation year. And I have a lot of high expectations for some of these young guys. And even down the stretch last year when we made all the trades, and we were 8-1-1 in our last, 10 home games. So I really want to see where these guys come back and how we start the year and what their mindset is. Because I need these young guys where maybe they were, they were following the older guys. I need them to step up and start being leaders. And I want them all to show me, hey, if we're going to have success here, we're going to need them to do it. And I expect them to take a big step this year. So that's my goal. I don't know. I don't want to say wins and losses, but it's more about seeing these young players become bigger pieces and better players on a nightly basis.
1: I see some people suggesting, Dustin Wolf needs a bounce back season. I see his goals against average 299 last year and 899 save percentage. Was he as good the year before? Was he as good as he was the year before? Probably not. But I don't know. This isn't a bounce back season for Dustin Wolf. He's still the future of this organization, right?
4: Well, yes, absolutely. I mean, I think the one thing when Dustin sat at the end, at the end of the year, we had our conversation, he said, I'm going to have a great summer. I'm going to come back. And he believes he's going to have that bounce back year. Okay. It's always tough. I mean, the shooters start to figure you out a little bit. They got to see you one time the year before now, but he understands what he needs to do. And he said, I got to have a huge summer and I got to come back. And I know I can be better than I was this year. So, that was the attitude. I didn't say it to him. He said it to me. So that's, that's promising. And he didn't let in many goals in a little skate out here today. So I know it's only summer skate, but I like seeing no goals, letting in by Wolfie.
1: Hey, before I let you go, Craig, and I do appreciate your time, is there any update on Jonathan Huberdeau? How'd the surgery go? Ryan sort of said he probably quite won't be ready for game one, but getting closer.
4: Yeah, he's really doing well in the gym. I think this is a major surgery, so he has had a little bit of a setback maybe 2 weeks ago with the skating, but we think, with that, we just want to make sure we do the right thing for him, and if it's is to take a little bit more time and have him 100% feeling good about the hip. That's what we're going to do. But, in the gym, everything else is real positive. It's just we want to make sure when he's on the ice and taking that physical contact that he's ready. But it's coming, and, it's still on his schedule. We're not going to rush him into something, but, we feel at the beginning of the year he's going to be pretty close. It's just when we're not 100% sure yet.
1: Okay, well, one final question for you, because individual game tickets went on sale yesterday, and of course it's the farewell season at the Saddle Dome, and everybody's excited about it. Let me ask you, Craig Conroy, and I think I might know the answer, but the one memory that sticks out the most from the Scotiabank Saddle Dome for Craig Conroy.
4: It's a tough one because there's so many. I think when I got traded back from the second time from L.A., and I was on the bench, national anthem was going, and I went up on the Jumbotron, and just the reaction of the crowd, something I would never forget. And even though I've had great moments scoring goals and, winning, we've won some big games here and going to the finals, that moment was pretty special, and that was because the way the fans made me feel at that moment. And I'm going to miss, as much as I know we need a new arena, I'm really going to miss the Saddle Dome. It's going to be a lot of emotion this year with each game, for sure, for me.
1: Without a doubt. I'm going to just miss the iconic shape part of the city skyline. That's what I'm going to miss the most. But I tell you what, hey, we're going to have lots of time to chat throughout the season, Craig. Really appreciate your time tonight. Again, for our listeners, we got a big announcement coming up on Thursday with the morning show at 8 o'clock in the morning. So make sure you tune in. And, Craig, thanks so much for your time tonight.
4: Thanks for having me on, Jack. Really appreciate it. Have a great day.
1: You betcha. Craig Conroy, general manager of the Calgary Flames. We are the home of the Calgary Flames, the new radio home for the Calgary Flames. And yes, make sure you're listening into Sarah Crosby on Thursday morning. Hopefully you will be excited about, some of the changes and some of the staff that we're bringing on board. Should be a lot of fun for Flames fans in the city. Back to the Calgary Stampeders just for a sec here before we take our final time out. I got tickets to the Labor Day Classic Stamps Edmonton Elks. Stampeders want 30,000 fans out at McMahon Stadium. I think we can make that happen, Stampeder fans. This is not just another football game. It's the classic the Battle of Alberta, Calgary, Edmonton, 30,000 strong, one city, one rivalry, one Labor Day Classic. Be caller number 7 right now, 403-974-8255. Caller number 7, you're off to the Labor Day Classic on Holiday Monday, a 4 o'clock kickoff. 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
1: Congratulations, Murray. You are caller number 7. You're off to the Labor Day Classic. Holiday Monday, 4 o'clock kickoff. The Stamps, the Edmonton Elks. More Stampeder tickets to give away tomorrow night. Hey, speaking of football, the Grey Cup Festival coming to our city. And there was an announcement today.
35: Calgary, Grey Cup weekend. 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
0: to be headlining Thursday night, November 12th, at the Synovus Energy 2026 Grey Cup Festival. It's going to be a kitchen party, lots of my songs, Great Big Sea songs, Newfoundland traditional songs. It's going to be awesome. I can't wait. Tickets go on sale September 9th. Have a look around. It's going to be a great night out. It's always a great night out in Calgary anyway. I'm here in the shed, but I'll be in Calgary then. It's going to be awesome.
1: The one and only Alan Doyle will be a headliner at the Grey Cup Festival. Still waiting to see who the halftime performer is going to be November the 15th in Calgary. Hey, quick reminder, tune in tomorrow morning at 6:48 for your next word, the code word for your swing at an MLB All-Star Week in Chicago. 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Sarah Crosby will have a code word for you at 6:48 tomorrow morning, 7:48 tomorrow morning, and 8:48 tomorrow morning as well. I'm out of time on a Tuesday night. Thank you so much for listening. Sports Talk with Jock back with you tomorrow night. Same time, same place.
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23: This is Global News. I'm Russell Skeet. It's partly cloudy and 24 degrees at 8 o'clock.
3: Premier Danielle Smith continues to insist the government's new dual practice legislation does not violate the Canada Health Act. The new model took effect today, prompting Canada-wide protests by health coalitions that are demanding Ottawa intervene. The legislation allows eligible doctors to offer private services while also working in the public system.
4: It is perhaps a different approach for Alberta, but it's not an unusual approach when you look at universal systems around the world, and it's not offside with the Canada Health Act.
3: The premier says her government is working to demonstrate the policy is within the rules. Meanwhile, Elections Alberta says it's working towards recruiting 60,000 election officers for the October referendum.
5: Elections Alberta has already received 35,000 applications to date, but still needs more. It wants more hands on deck at West Yellowhead, Fort McMurray, Medicine Hat, Cypress Hills, Tabor Warner, Cardston, Siksika, Athabasca, Barrhead, Westlock, and all across northern Alberta. To be eligible, you need to live in the province. Head over to elections.ab.ca/jobs. For more, Lamise Smiley, Global News.
3: A Calgary resident who's a supporter of U.S. President Donald Trump says his home has become a target of vandalism amid a cross-border trade war. The homeowner says some Calgarians, frustrated with the renewed tariff war with the U.S., appear to be taking out their anger on his home with eggs and dog feces, while others have made online suggestions about arson. The victim is speaking anonymously because he and his wife fear for their safety, noting the police have become involved. MRU criminal justice professor Doug King says vandalism is no joke to the law.
6: We hear the phrase vandalism, we oftentimes discount it. It can carry with it very significant penalties. If the vandalism is under $5,000 worth of damage, a person could still go to prison for 5 years.
3: Calgary police confirmed they received a report of vandalism August 23rd and concerns about online attacks, but there has not been sufficient grounds to support criminal charges. Last year, 17 people died in hiking-related accidents while exploring Kananaskis country, according to Alberta Parks. This year, that number's 10. These fatalities along trails include hiking and drowning. The U of C's Outdoor Center Program Coordinator, Rash Aghi, says first aid training is extremely important to have.
7: We can have illnesses sneak up on us at inopportune moments, and we need first aid training in order to be able to prepare for that. And in particular, when we're spending time outside of the city emergency network, then we need wilderness first aid training.
3: Experts urge hikers to be proactive before heading to K Country. Carry safety equipment in your backpack or proper gear and let someone know where you're heading and when you'll be back. Satellite phones could also be the difference between an injury or fatality. After more than 27,000 crashes on city streets last year, there's a lot of public outcry to make city streets safer for both drivers and pedestrians. Today, a city committee moved forward with its Safer Mobility Plan. The proposed $20 million in annual funding would allow officials to address 300 locations a year, including 20% of the city's identified high-risk locations. After 5 years, the city estimates a 20% reduction in serious collisions across Calgary, a level all 10 committee councillors, including Ward 13's Dan McLean, are in favor of.
8: I'm happy to always support some additional funding for those requests because public safety is extremely important to me.
3: Many on council say traffic safety is the number one issue they're hearing about these days. In sports in the majors tonight, Toronto Blue Jays felt the agony of defeat, falling 6-1 to the Guardians in Cleveland. Environment Canada Calgary weather, increasing clouds 12 tonight, clearing in 24 tomorrow, sunny 23 on Thursday. It's 24 degrees. Breaking news when it happens. Our next scheduled news at 9. I'm Russell Skeet.
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0: Welcome to The Last Show. I'm Lisa Wexler, and you can hear that I'm not David Cooper, but guess what? We have very big news for you today. The one and only David Cooper is actually going to be on our show from Burning Man in Nevada. I'm so excited to chat with him. Wait until we get to do that. So that's going to be a ton of fun. And one of the foremost lawyers who is holding Facebook, Meta, YouTube, Instagram accountable for social media harm is joining us to talk about the latest settlement in the U.S. of multi-billions of dollars that were brought against these companies. You're not going to want to miss it. There are going to be new restrictions for kids on Instagram, on Facebook. Stay with us for the last show today. I'm Lisa Wexler. I can't wait. Last week, a very big pronouncement came down that over two dozen attorneys general in the United States settled against Meta for an extraordinary sum. In the midst for the last show today, I'm Lisa Wexler. I can't wait. Last week, a very big pronouncement came down that over two dozen attorneys general in the United States settled against Meta for an extraordinary sum in the many billions of dollars.

0: a victim's law center to collect cases to allow people to go and explain to him why they felt that social media companies were so evil and duplicitous and awful. And he joins us now to talk about the cases that he's brought and the significance, why it is so significant that these liability suits are being settled, and what behavior did these companies do that is making them fork over so much money. Matthew Bergman, welcome to The Last Show.
1: Thank you.
0: You know, I want you to know how famous you are. Don't get too swelled ahead or anything. But the other day, I had a summer intern come back to my court. You know, I'm a probate judge. So he came back to my court to say hello, as they often do. And this kid happens to be a Yale student. He's a rising junior. And we got to talking, and I asked him what he wanted to do for a living. Are you ready, Matt, for what he said to me? He said, I want to do something about social media with my generation. We've all gotten so hooked and addicted, and it's been just terrible for our mental health. I want to devote my career to that. And he said, and I'm thinking of interning, trying to get a summer internship with the Social Media Victims Law Center. I said, in Seattle? I know that guy. He goes, you know Matt Bergman? I'm like, yes. All of a sudden, I felt relevant. So welcome to the show. Young people know about you. Your reputation is spreading. You're famous now.
1: Well, as Golda Meir says, don't be so modest. You're not that great.
0: So, Matt, last week, big settlement. Tell us in a nutshell, what happened?
1: Well, among the protagonists in the fight against social media companies have been states' attorney generals that have been bringing actions on behalf of their states for misrepresenting the addictive nature of social media and causing harm to kids. And this was a momentous settlement where about 43 of the attorneys general settled with Meta during a trial right before Mark Zuckerberg was going to have to come and testify. They settled for $18 billion, which is not a huge amount compared to the market cap of Meta. But most significantly, they required, as a condition of the settlement, Meta to implement some very significant design changes to make its platform safer.
0: Like what?
1: Like limiting screen time to 2 hours a day, like actively enforcing age restrictions, like limiting the addictive features like likes and infinite scroll. These are changes that Meta's own, internal trust and safety personnel have been recommending for decades. So it's not like they had a revelation on the road to Damascus. It's simply that they saw they were looking a jury in the eye and decided they better settle or else they could face much worse.
0: Well, notably, in the case that you brought civilly in California not too long ago, Mark Zuckerberg did testify. What happened there? What was that case about?
1: Well, that case involved a 20-year-old woman who had been addicted to social media since the age of 9, had suffered some significant mental health harms, including body dysmorphia and depression and anxiety. The jury awarded $3 million in compensatory damages against Meta and YouTube and $3 million in punitive damages for intentionally addicting children. What was particularly significant was that in order to find punitive damages, the jury had to find that Meta and YouTube acted with malice, and they did so. And in that case, the most compelling evidence were Meta and YouTube's own documents, where they talk about them being addictive.
0: So, and let's go back to that, because there is the notion, Matt Bergman, Social Media Victims Law Center, extraordinary lawyer, there is the notion that parents also have to share some responsibility. What did the California jury think about that? Was there any notion of contributory negligence? How did that play out?
1: Well, there wasn't. But the entire case was based on, parent shaming. This young woman, Kaylee, had had a challenging upbringing. Guess what? Her parents weren't perfect. but they

0: loving and supportive where they could be. And the effort was made to blame the parents for this young woman's mental health harms and for her use of social media. The jury rejected that. We're all for parental responsibility, and parents have a lot of responsibility. The problem is that social media companies design their platforms to thwart parental control, to make it difficult for parents to do their job.
1: Explain. How do they do that? What do you mean that,
0: Bergman? For instance, they encourage kids to open multiple Instagram accounts. They call that a value add. They have Snapchat design features like disappearing messages in your For You page, where it makes it impossible for parents to monitor what their kids are doing. They deliberately try to encourage kids to hide things from their parents, which is particularly hard when you're talking about teenagers.
1: Wow.
0: In most cases, parents are really doing their level best to try to keep up with what their kids are doing online, but they're paddling upstream.
1: Well, you know, when you think about developmental ages, all of us remember the need to be liked. And it reaches kind of crescendos around middle school for most typical teenagers. You're elementary school, you're figuring out life, but by fifth, sixth, seventh grade, it's all about popularity. Popularity, and so for some kids, it never ends. For others, it waxes and wanes. And this idea of like is so brilliant, Matthew. Whoever thought of that thumbs up like thing, they go right piercing into the brain of the developing ego of an average teenager.
0: Well, the neurologists tell us that the impact, the dopamine hit that an adolescent gets on a like is tantamount to the dopamine hit that an addict gets on a bump of cocaine. It has a physiologic effect on the same portion of the brain that drugs do. It is a physiologic phenomenon, and they do it by design. And look, young people are so, adolescents are so craving the adulation of their peers that they're extremely vulnerable. And so, kids literally will be hysterical if there's a break in their snap streaks or their number of friends.
1: We're chatting with Matt Bergman. We'll be right back. You're listening to one of the foremost prosecutors as a civil matter, prosecutors of the rights of all of us as individuals when it comes to big tech and social media. We'll be right back. I'm Lisa Wexler. I'm substituting for David Cooper this week while he's at Burning Man. Stay tuned.
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1: Welcome back to the show. I'm Lisa Wexler. You're listening to The Last Show. I'm subbing in for David Cooper this week. And rejoining us is a lawyer, Matt Bergman, who founded the Social Media Victims Law Center. And it's based in Seattle. And it is a place where fact patterns have been gathered and are gathered to make claims against big tech, primarily the tech involved in social media like Meta, which just settled in the multi-billions last week. Matt, welcome back to the show.
0: Thank you.
1: I want to know what made you and when. When did you found the Social Media Victims Law Center? And what was the thing that went on in your brain that said, we've got to organize, these are the bad guys, and they've got to be held accountable?
0: Well, I've spent most of my career representing asbestos victims. And in the fall of 2021, Frances Haugen testified in Congress. And for the first time, we knew what social media companies know about what their platforms are doing to kids.
1: I remember that.
0: Yeah, that coincided with the Surgeon General's report of the youth mental health crisis and some promising legal opinions out of the Ninth Circuit that suggested that the Section 230 bar that had up until then prevented these cases from going anywhere could be potentially superseded. And so I decided to apply my experience as a product liability lawyer to holding these companies accountable for the carnage they're inflicting on young people.
1: And product liability is this quasi... Would you call product liability always class action? How would you define product liability?
0: No, product liability is a way that consumers can sue product manufacturers for products that are dangerously defective. So a car that has bad brakes, for instance.
1: Okay. I'm thinking of Ralph Nader, kind of. You know what I mean? Like product liability, consumer protection. So if you do that analogy, and you have all these millions of teenagers, let's just call them, you know, ages 12 to 17, that are using Facebook when it was called Facebook, and now they're using Instagram. Are they a potential class action for you as a lawyer, or is it your intent to bring one fact pattern after another to show individual harm to this teenager?
0: It's difficult to bring a class action when you have individual harms, such as those that are manifested by social media victims. Every case, as you've indicated, Lisa, is different. And so it's very hard to prove causation across a class. Certainly the misconduct is uniform, but in most cases, cases like this are consolidated, but they're consolidated as in front of one judge to ensure consistent rulings, but each case is considered separately.
1: I see. So that's kind of like the 9/11 victims with Ken Feinberg, kind of like that. Very similar. I interviewed him, by the way. He's fascinating.
0: Oh, yeah. He's an incredible guy.
1: Incredible. I'm with you. We're chatting with Matt Bergman of the Social Media Victims Law Center. And so last week's settlement with Mark Zuckerberg of billions of dollars is not the end of the trouble for Facebook, for Meta, because it doesn't have anything to do, for example, with the California case that you brought with respect to an individual family and teenager. Are those cases still going to be brought?
0: Very, very, most assuredly so. And these design changes, while significant, are not sufficient in order to make social media companies safe. But yes, we're going to continue moving forward with cases brought on behalf of children who are injured or in some cases even killed through defective social media apps.
1: What do you want them to do, Matt? In your perfect world, what more changes do you want them to do?
0: Well, turn off the algorithm so that kids are seeing shown what they want to see, not what they can't look away from.
1: Give me an example. Give me an example.
0: So that if a young girl is interested in exercise, she'll be shown exercise videos until she doesn't need to see them anymore, and won't be sent down a rabbit hole of material encouraging her to exercise in an unhealthy manner and promoting a body type that is unhealthy. That would be one example.
1: There's so much of that, isn't there? There's so much of that.
0: Yeah. You know, a young African-American man who's interested in hip-hop music would be shown hip-hop music, not material promoting gun violence and gang activity.
1: And is that what's happening? Is that where they go? Is that the rabbit hole?
0: That is the rabbit hole. I mean, the algorithms are agnostic. They will show you whatever it takes to maintain your addictive behavior. And if it's, you know, moonbeams and gumdrops, it's moonbeams and gumdrops. But as a matter of psychology and neurology, material that is psychologically discordant and unpleasant and challenging tends to trigger a greater dopamine hit than material that is uplifting and affirming. And so by definition, in order to maintain an addictive level of use, these platforms have to show kids more and more extreme material in order to maintain their dopamine level.
1: More extreme, and then you have more extreme reactions to it. Matt Bergman, before we go, I got to ask you this. You were there when Mark Zuckerberg testified. He has three daughters, by the way. Okay, three daughters. He's from Dobbs Ferry, New York. His father was a dentist, all right? I mean, like, this is not a kid who grew up in a rarefied environment at all. But here he is, you know, top of the mountaintop, whatever. When he testified, what was your impression of him as a human being? I want to know.
0: Someone who was very effective at practicing self-delusion. And I use the word pettifoggery to avoid the truth. Sitting in the front row, looking at him, was my client, Tammy Rodriguez, who had lost a child to Instagram at age 11. And it was really important for her and for other parents to bear moral witness. But, I found somebody who was, I mean, I would use the term the banality of evil.
1: Wow. The banality of evil.
0: Yeah.
1: And And in that, do you think by the end of that trial, he recognized that he had done something wrong?
0: I don't believe so. I think he, you know, people are very good at justifying abhorrent behavior that comports with their financial interest. And I think that he is a true believer. I could be wrong, but it was really revelatory to see how completely unwilling he was to confront the reality that he had created. And sad.
1: And sad, very sad, sad for all of us. We're chatting with Matt Bergman, who is a lawyer who started the Social Media Victims Law Center and who is an expert on the litigation that is going on in the United States right now that is looking to hold our social media companies financially responsible for the harm that they have done in terms of what they've exposed teens and young people to. Matt, is there any traction, is there any basis in law to hold them responsible for vulnerable adults? Just plain old regular people that are over the age of 18 who have also gotten sucked down a rabbit hole?
0: Potentially. Our focus is on kids because, you know, we as a society recognize that kids are more vulnerable and less able to make good decisions or bad decisions. Adults, there are so many activities, alcohol or driving a car, owning a firearm that we restrict to adults because we decide that, you know, adults are better able to make decisions that are wise and appropriately held responsible if they don't. We hold kids to a more lenient standard because of their diminished capacity.
1: Matt Bergman, thank you very much. Thank you for your crusading work. Thank you for keeping an eye on this topic. We really appreciate you coming on The Last Show with David Cooper.
0: Thank you, Lisa. It's always a pleasure.
1: It's a pleasure for me. We'll be right back.
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1: Now, you know I'm not David, I'm Lisa Wexler, but I have a special treat for you. We have none other than David Cooper himself, who is at Burning Man, where he is, David, may I use this expression? You are flying your freak flag. And those people who are lucky enough to see you, as well as hear you, will know exactly what I'm saying. Hello.
28: Hello. Well, considering I'm wearing a pink ski jacket, a pink scarf, pink tights, pink goggles, it's fair to say that I am flying my freak flag.
1: Only because of the tights. I happen to love men in pink. But the tights, I think, was something very unusually arresting.
28: I live with a woman. What can I say?
1: Oh, I love it. I love it. So I want to hear, why the costume? What's going on? Tell us about Burning Man.
28: It's fair to say it's an alternative festival. It's an arts festival. It's not a concert. And so it's a lot of artists here. And the fashion style is dress with your freak flag on, like you say. That's really, there's not much more to it beyond that for the pink outfit. Now, there's a lot more to the event. But the outfit is just so I fit in amongst a bunch of, for lack of a better word, weirdos.
1: Are there more men there than women? What's it about the ratio?
28: I would say it's about 50-50. For those who don't know, it's an arts festival in the middle of the desert. It's about 2 hours drive from any and all civilization.
1: On purpose.
28: And the infrastructure of the event is such that there's no cell reception, middle of nowhere. So as a mass communication to the, I think, almost 80,000 people here, there is a volunteer-run radio station. And there's a British expression called busman's vacation, Lisa. And that's when you do your job on vacation. That's what I'm doing right now. I'm volunteering at a radio station, a very strange one indeed.
1: Well, wait a minute. You say there's no Wi-Fi, so I'm the dummy here. How is it that I'm able to see you and speak to you as if I was doing Wi-Fi like I'm doing? How's that possible?
28: That is a great question. So because we're critical infrastructure and we stream our radio station online, we do have a sort of limited internet using point-to-point communications. We, as the radio station, have limited internet. Most people here will not.
1: Oh, I see. Most people will not. So you're kind of the exception to the rule. And how many hundreds, thousands of people are at Burning Man, David?
28: It's about 80,000. Yeah, it's about 80,000.
1: Wow. And do you have to buy a ticket to go, or can you just show up?
28: So everybody buys a ticket unless you are an artist and getting a grant, or if you can submit some documents to show that you're lower income, because they really want to appeal to folks across the artistic spectrum.
1: It is
28: an on sale ticket. A normal ticket is very expensive.
1: What's very expensive?
28: I didn't actually look this year because I'm staff, but $400 or $500. It ain't cheap. Let's say that.
1: Okay. And for that, you're getting what exactly?
28: Well, it's funny you mentioned, because everybody is a quote-unquote participant, artists who bring art, many of them buy a ticket and they are attendees. There are no vendors here. You can buy nothing. You must bring everything you need, like water, food, coolers, tents, shade, all of it. And it's a leave no trace event.
1: That's a nice thing, of course.
28: Yeah.
1: And speaking of which, I mean, is there a surrounding town? Does somebody give them permits to do Burning Man?
28: So it's on federal land. It's managed by
1: a
28: U.S. agency called the Bureau of Land Management. They are here in full force. They have arresting power. They are protecting this park. They are making sure people don't do illegal things. The nearest town would be a very small town in Nevada of about, I don't know, 60, 150 people. But we respect our neighbors and we try, you know, everyone tries to treat the townspeople great. And yeah, it really is in the middle of nowhere.
1: And what about like obeying the kind of, because when I hear the title Burning Man, we're chatting with David Cooper himself, obviously you recognize the voice, you're listening to the last show. I'm the voice you may not recognize. I'm Lisa Wexler subbing in for David. When I hear the title Burning Man, I think of like, you know, somebody hanging in effigy burning. Right? That's what I think of.
28: So originally in the 80s, it was a bunch of hippies, I guess, or free thinkers in San Francisco. They built an effigy on a beach. A couple years of doing that, and the cops said, you can't do that. So they brought it out to the desert. And so it's a tradition. They erect this massive man. I think it's like 30 meters, 80 feet. And at the end of the event, the big party on Saturday nights, you know, this coming Saturday, they'll burn the thing and everyone will be wild and partying. That's sort of the biggest night here.
1: And so tell me about that, because Burning Man has had a reputation of drug-fueled orgies, for example.
28: Yeah.
1: Have you watched any of those? Have you participated in any of those? Do you have any good stuff to share with us?
28: I have not participated in anything like that. But the other night we were at a bar, you know, a camp of people who bought tickets and erected their own bar, decorated it.
1: Really?
28: Wonderful lights running in a generator they purchased. Called Spanky's Bar. And of course, you can guess it.
1: Oh,
28: people,
1: oh.
28: You know, who are willing to, with consent, were being spanked at the party. It was parental guidance. It wasn't rated R. But there's a lot of wild things here. But there's radio nerds. There's Dungeons and Dragons nerds. There's a Star Trek party I'm coming to. There is, of course, sex that goes on behind closed doors with consent and all of this.
1: Are there closed doors? Closed doors are tents.
28: Tent flaps.
1: Yeah, tent flaps.
28: But
1: do not disturb.
28: Every little group of subgroup of society, like they're here. I myself am 7 years sober from alcohol. There's a sobriety camp. And so it's sort of like this wonderful community.
1: That's very interesting. So for people that don't want to go off the wagon, they can enjoy Burning Man with a clear head if they want.
28: And there's another camp called Anonymous Village, and it's all of the Anonymouses. You know, like Alcoholics Anonymous, Narcotics Anonymous. Yeah. And if you are having a bad time and your friends are pressuring you to consume things you don't want to consume, you can go pitch your tent with them and they will receive you and give you water and shade. It's very hippy dippy, I will say, as I describe this.
1: And the police leave you alone. In other words, whatever it is you're doing, if you're a consenting adult, they're going to leave you alone?
28: Most definitely. They don't like to see craziness in terms of adult activity around kids. They'll get involved with that. They don't want to see drugs. They don't want to see drink.
1: Oh, they don't want to see drugs.
28: No, certainly not. It's illegal, Lisa.
1: I don't know. Is it?
28: Yeah.
1: I don't know. In Burning Man, I thought anything goes because no one is there.
28: No.
1: And the point is to be where nobody is.
28: No, they don't like that. Like they wouldn't in any, you know, park that's administered by, you know, cops. And then like drinking and driving and speeding. And so they're here to kind of enforce laws, make sure things don't get too crazy. But as long as it's consenting adults at a given event, anything goes, so to speak.
1: And when you get your ticket, are you assigned to a campsite? Because it must be a sprawling place for 80,000 people.
28: It's a great question. A lot of camps will apply to have their own campsites. They'll tell the organization what party they're throwing, what event they're having, what workshop they're planning. But for those who just want to come, yes, there's open camping and it's very like be friendly with your neighbor vibes.
1: And how many years are you doing this, David?
28: Oh, my God, Lisa. 14.
1: Really?
28: 14.
1: 14?
28: 14. It's too many.
1: It's 14. But what keeps you coming back every year?
28: It really is this radio station that I volunteer at. You know, before I got into radio, Lisa, I was a techie. I was an engineer at a tech company. And I came to this event. I realized there was a radio station. I fell in love with it. I volunteered here. For 2 weeks of the year, I got to play, you know, make-believe. What if my job were on the radio? The
1: iron. Really?
28: Yeah. And it kind of helped me conceptualize what being in commercial radio could be like. And what did I do at the station? I ran the technical operations. I still do that. Being a techie is now my hobby that I do here. I love this place because there's an airport, okay? Rich people flying with their planes. A lot of people who volunteer in that airport are just like me. They just love aviation. And some of them have the exact same story as me. They volunteered at the airport and now they're in commercial aviation. So it's a place where you can really dream of what your career, what your life could be like, because you can do anything here.
1: That's really a cool thing. I really, now I can kind of see the appeal of going there. And it's what you're giving over a couple of weeks a year?
28: Yeah, well, most people go for one. If you can stand a porta potty in 95 Fahrenheit heat or 40 Celsius heat, it's for you.
1: It is kind of hot.
28: Yeah.
1: Yeah, it is kind of hot. No AC. No, even, and yet you're wearing tights. We have to go back to that. We have to go back to that. Why are you wearing tights in 90 degree heat? Why?
28: Again, just to fit in amongst the weirdos, Lisa.
1: I love it. All right, David Cooper, we're going to have a part two of this. I'm not done asking you questions. I'm Lisa Wexler. Thanks to you, David Cooper. I'm subbing in for you, but it's your show, the last show. We'll be right back.
23: 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Call us anytime, toll free in the U.S. and Canada at 1-888-505-6644. That's 1-888-505-6644. The Last Show with David Cooper.
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4: They say Newfoundland weather is harsh. 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
12: Welcome back to the show. I am so happy to be seeing and speaking to the one and only David Cooper of The Last Show, because he's in Burning Man, where he's been for about a week now in Nevada, and he's pretty in pink. He's pretty in pink. Hello, David. Welcome back.
13: Hello, I am wearing a pink costume, which we'll, I'm sure, get to more. I'm joining you from Reno, 2 hours north of Reno, in the middle of the desert, at a strange arts festival, in the heat and the sweat and the dirt and the grime. It's a joy being here. And one of my goals when I first started getting on radio was being a guest on my own show. I get such a kick out of this.
12: I know. Must be so much fun. That's true. That's, you know, I've never been a guest on my own show. That's very cool. At night, is it cold? Because, you know, when the sun goes down in the desert, typically it is. Is it cold?
13: It can get below like 0 Celsius freeze for those Fahrenheit temperature readers. It can get real cold. Like, you got to wear a thermal. Make sure you got blankets in your tent. Even in August. Last night it was about 55 or maybe like 6 or 7 degrees Celsius, but still very cold.
12: Yeah. So during the day, it's hot, hot as hell. And at night, it can be really cold. And what you said to us earlier, David, is that you have to bring your own stuff. You have to come prepared. So is it like camp? Is there a website where it says, if you're coming to Burning Man, bring this and this and this and this? Do they tell you?
13: There is a survival guide if people are interested. You can buy one thing, though. There is ice vendors. So you can go and line up and buy ice. And that's just so people's food and their coolers doesn't spoil.
12: What are you eating? What are you eating there?
13: I'm eating healthy food. Salads kept in coolers. I did have mini pizzas for lunch, which is kind of junky.
12: How did you cook a mini pizza?
13: We have a generator and connected to it as a microwave.
12: Oh, you bring the generator. Does anybody come without a generator?
13: There are those that do. I did it my first few years when I was in my 20s. I can't live like that anymore.
12: you can't live like that anymore. That's funny. So you don't really rough it at Burning Man?
13: I don't. But people do, and I don't understand it. We have an AC in our tent, like a small AC unit. So we're good. We're comfortable.
12: You have an AC unit. My God. Okay. So we're chatting with David Cooper, who's at Burning Man, which really is a world famous festival, which is considered a place where you can be your most free self and people won't bother you and whatever. and kind of anything goes. Although I'm hearing not exactly anything goes, but a lot goes. I want to hear about the friendships you've made, the people that you've made, you know, that you've stayed friends with, that you, or that you just see once a year, and it's as if you've resumed like you, you know, you just saw them yesterday.
13: So about 7 years ago, I was on the radio station here. I wasn't working in radio. I didn't have a show like the one we're on now. And I prank called my mom, and I started asking her weird questions about her and my dad's love life as a joke. And my mom, of course, is very funny. If I were to talk to her like that in person, she would hit me. But when I do it on the radio, she's a riot.
12: She went with it. Got it. Okay.
13: And a well-known Canadian broadcaster, a friend by the name George Strombolopoulos, I didn't know him at the time, comes by the station. And he introduces himself to me. And I said, George, I'm Canadian. I know who you are. He became a friend. He became a mentor. He's actually out in our camp right now. I just ended a conversation with him to come here. And most Canadians will know this name. But when I was looking for my first job in radio, I called everyone I knew in broadcasting. Hey, can you introduce me to anyone? And he introduced me to my first boss. And the friendship we've made and the help I've gotten meeting people completely outside of my little world as a software engineer at the time has been really magical. And my friends here, they are a little bit like summer camp friends. You know, I see them once a year. But some of my closest friends in New York are people that I met here. You're really kind of roughing it together, experiencing the highs and the lows, the harsh weather, and you bond, you know?
12: That's what it sounds like. It sounds like kind of a magical bonding thing, maybe just like camp for a lot of people. You get to leave your everyday persona behind.
13: You most certainly do. And you can be whoever you want. You know, there are people that come here and maybe they live in parts of the world where their sexuality is not accepted. Believe me, any and all sexualities are accepted here. Ethnicities, creed, religions, it's really kind of a place where everyone's accepted. I will say most people are kind of politically on the left stereotypically here. I do wonder if you were very like conservative. Having said that, there are a lot of like libertarian conservative people here. So maybe I'm wrong about that. But generally speaking, a very accepting group of people.
12: Since you brought it up, does anybody ever talk politics at Burning Man?
13: Not really. It's one of those things where the outside world gets kind of left outside the door. Having said that, you know, 1 year we were here, David Bowie died. That's all you heard the whole year. Okay. This year, people are playing lots of Dolly Parton.
12: Dolly Parton. Yes, I could see that. But that's not politics. That's just a little bit of the outside world
13: making it in. I'm sure if a horrific political event happened in the world, we'd be talking about it. But the day-to-day stuff, no, not at all.
12: Not at all. We're chatting with David Cooper. Of course, it's his show, The Last Show. I'm Lisa Wexler. And David, thank you for letting me sub in, by the way. I'm having a great time.
13: Oh, it's a great joy having you. I think you're so talented, and it's been fun listening to your show when I get spotty internet and stream it. I guess my show is the way to say that.
12: It is your show. For sure, it's your show. And I want to get back to running.
13: Yeah, would you ever come out here is the question.
12: That is the question. And the answer is, until this conversation, I would have said absolutely not. But now I'm starting to get it, and maybe I would.
13: Yeah, I mean, there are naked people. There are people that will blow their mind out on illegal substances. I don't condone any of that. Well, the nudity doesn't bother me.
12: That's really not my scene. You know, my brain is my most precious organ, and I have never screwed it up with any kind of artificial nonsense. I kind of live on this ridiculous natural high, and I mean that truly.
13: I believe it. I'm 7 years sober, and I don't struggle out here. My friends are all supportive, and people are supportive. If you get offered anything, alcohol, and you say, I'm sober, no problem. No pressure.
12: No problem. Yeah. But it does seem, my son went to Burning Man, and I still have, no, did he go? You know what? I know his girlfriend went, his ex-girlfriend, and I know she sent him a picture from Burning Man. I'm trying to think if he went too. I don't know. But one of my closest friends, who's like a brother to me, who's my son's age, but he's like my brother, he was there just last year.
13: Oh.
12: And he's actually a pretty famous guy in his world. He won the equivalent of the Oscar in Israel as Best Actor.
13: Okay.
12: His name is Ori Laser. And he was there. He had the best time of his life.
13: Yeah.
12: The best.
13: I think you would want to be in an RV with electricity and air conditioning, Lisa. I'm sensing that from you.
12: You think I would?
13: and running water, a shower maybe. Not just a dusty air mattress on the floor of a hot tent.
12: I think I could do that for 3 days. Just like fish. After that, I would smell and have to change my situation. But for 3 days, I could do that.
13: All right. Well, I hope to see you next year.
12: Yeah, that would really be something, Burning Man. And now, when you go, and I don't know your social situation. You're not married, right, David? You're not married.
13: I have a long-term partner who I live with. Yeah.
12: But she doesn't want to go with you, or she's not invited?
13: She's here. She's here.
12: Oh, she is.
13: Yes, very much so. Yeah, Miranda's her name.
12: So that's great. So the two of you pal around together.
13: Yeah. Well, you know, I kind of help run, before the break, I was talking about this volunteer-run radio station, which is kind of like an art project. I kind of run the station operations, and she runs the camp side, sort of managing everyone who camps at the radio station. So we're kind of like a Burning Man power couple, I guess.
12: That's really funny, in more ways than one. But do you have to be useful at Burning Man? Like, do you have to be a busman's holiday, or can you just go to explore your vibe and be useless? Can you do that?
13: There's kind of a theory of like no spectators, everybody participates. So what does that mean? If you're strong, maybe you're pounding tent stakes. If you're a nerd, maybe you're running cabling for the radio station. If you're a cook, maybe you cook food for the people so it doesn't mean you need to do manual labor, but everyone kind of participates. If you're an artist, you bring your art. So it's kind of one of the principles.
12: It's not for the hedonist. It's not for the person putting their feet up and saying,
13: I'm here
12: wait
13: to watch.
12: On me. Yeah. That's not what it is.
13: Okay. I would say it's not, but there are those that might argue with me. But Lisa, what a joy it is being here on my show as a guest. You're doing great. Thanks for filling in.
12: On the last show. Thanks, David Cooper from Burning Man. Have a wonderful time.
13: Appreciate that.
12: We'll be right back with more of the last show. Stay tuned.
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25: This is Global News. I'm Russell Skeet. It's partly cloudy and 23 degrees at 9 o'clock. Calgary police, along with the Calgary Fire Department, are on the scene of a house fire in Hidden Valley tonight. They say the fire is located in the 4400 block of Hidden Springs Close Northwest. They say traffic is being diverted and are asking drivers to stay out of the area. Demonstrations were held across the country today protesting Alberta's new dual practice model for doctors. As of today, eligible physicians in Alberta will be allowed to practice in both the public and private systems at the same time. The province says the changes will allow more choice and improve access, but critics say it's two-tier health care that undermines the Canada Health Act. Danielle Smith says they hope to have some data in about 6 months to see how the model is working.
26: It's an active discussion, as always, with the federal government on the terms under which that they will fund our health care system. But we've asked them to give us some latitude to implement this model and demonstrate that it's not going to hurt the public system and it's not going to impact service.
25: The first dual practice surgeries, likely elective hip and knee replacements, are expected later this fall. The province says it's hired 2,127 net new teachers and a little more than 1,000 teachers' assistants for the 2026-27 school year. But president of the Alberta Teachers Association, Jason Schilling, says that's not enough.
27: You can't starve a system for a decade in terms of funding, then expect a couple announcements in the spring to turn everything around. This is going to take time and further investment by government.
25: Schilling says boards are struggling to hire teachers because they want better treatment by the government. Some are also concerned with the political landscape in the province, particularly with a referendum just around the corner. The province says it plans to continue hiring teachers throughout the year. Calgary police confirm they received a report of vandalism against an American family living in Calgary. The homeowners say they moved to Canada from the U.S. more than 10 years ago and fly American and Donald Trump flags to showcase their patriotism and support for the U.S. president. Police say there's been concerns from the homeowners after comments were made online. MRU political science professor Lori Williams says this could be a reaction from some who feel their way of life is being threatened amid the ongoing trade war.
28: It's understandable that people would react badly to that, but it's important that that reaction be contained within those requirements in a democracy, that we be respectful of the views that others hold and that we try to engage in, if possible, a meaningful discussion.
25: We say based on the information they have, there's not enough to lay any criminal charges at this time. City of Calgary is taking what it hopes are the first steps towards making city streets safer for both drivers and pedestrians. A council committee has moved ahead with its Safer Mobility Plan. The plan presents a breadth of ideas, but Ward 8's Nathaniel Schmidt says everyone needs to have a hand in changing our transportation culture.
29: Big part of this is buy-in. We need buy-in from the public to make traffic safety a priority.
25: Calgary recorded more than 27,000 collisions last year. In the majors tonight, Toronto Blue Jays felt the sting of defeat, falling 6-1 to the Guardians in Cleveland. Environment Canada Calgary weather, increasing clouds down to 12 tonight, clearing in 24 tomorrow, sunny and 23 on Thursday. It's 23 degrees. Breaking news when it happens. Our next scheduled news at 10. I'm Russell Skeet.
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I'm Lisa Wexler. Hello. Obviously, I don't sound like David Cooper because I'm not, but he's given me the pleasure of subbing in for him this week on this show. I woke up this morning and I thought, you know, human beings are so egocentric. We're so impossible. What about if we created a newspaper that was a daily newspaper that was all about stories from the point of view of the animal kingdom? And by animal kingdom, I include trees. And I thought, you know, here are today's headlines that I would put in right away, from stories. But it would be from the point of view of the animals themselves. So like a lead headline would be 200 million birds migrating every night right now until they get down south, which is true. There were 200 million birds flying over the northeast of the United States, likely from Canada and beyond, to get down to Florida, you know, for the sunny side up when they get to the, you know, in the colder weather, they're trying to escape. But that's really what's happening right now, which is why you have to turn your lights off, which is another conversation, but please do. And so that's one story. Then I was reading about the coral reefs. The coral reefs, they lost 9% of themselves between the ages, between the years, I believe, of 1985 and something like 2009. But then from 2023 to 2024, they lost another 9%. And so the story was that they're doomed, which I hope is not true, but it might be true. So you got the coral reefs, you've got the bird migration, you have the horrible ubiquitous lanternfly, which is all over the Northeast. I hope it doesn't make it to Canada, but it's poisoning trees wherever it can, and it's affecting the taste of honey. That's literally the taste of honey. Remember Herb Alpert? Anyway, it's affecting the taste of honey. You have the horrible ubiquitous lanternfly, which is all over the Northeast. I hope it doesn't make it to Canada, but it's poisoning trees wherever it can, and it's affecting the taste of honey. That's literally the taste of honey. Remember Herb Alpert? Anyway, it's affecting the taste of honey. And I was thinking about all these stories from the point of view.

have. You know, the story in Nepal, the story of the Grand Canyon. I woke up this morning, 15 people missing in the Grand Canyon, but we're still reeling from over 4,200 people now in Nepal that are missing. And what is that about in Nepal? It's about the permafrost having melted right underneath the glacier and the whole thing crashing down on all these poor unsuspecting people, who most of them, their bodies may never be found. And in the Grand Canyon, flash flooding. Now, I'm not saying that you wouldn't have flash flooding in the course of a regular year and that all bad weather events are related to climate change, because that would be ridiculous. We know that the melting of the permafrost is related to climate change, however. And so the idea is, and think about all the animals and think about all the wildlife and the habitat that's going to be affected and is being affected right now by the human contribution to what is happening to climate. Good or bad, we are, 9 billion people now on this earth, and we see everything from our point of view. We make laws because ultimately we have to convince somebody else that it's in our self-interest to make a law a certain way. But what if we switched it a little bit? And what if we looked at things from the point of view of the wildlife, of the habitat that we are affecting? And we had a daily newspaper, really, from a point of view. You know, there are so many good movies that have done this well. I mean, from Lassie on to, what's that one, Homeward Bound, with the three dogs coming home. I'm completely partial to dogs, but I love a lot of animals, but I'm completely partial to dogs. We've seen movies do this very well, but I don't think that we've seen print, like a news publication, do it well. So anyway, listen, it's just me. I'm Lisa Wexler. I'm thinking about things from another point of view. I'm gathering every day the information that I'm reading everywhere. And I'm saying to myself, there's a jigsaw puzzle here. There are birds migrating. Okay, we're talking about light pollution. That's important. But we always have to bring it down to humans and migraine headaches and loss of sleep. Why? Why don't we just say we want to save some birds? With coral, it ends up being about our food supply. Why does it have to be about our food supply? Why? Why can't we just say we shouldn't be bleaching the coral? That in and of itself, it's an immoral thing to do. Why don't we do better? But no, we have to always bring it down to, how does it affect us? How does it affect humans? I'm not saying I don't like being a human being. I love being a human being. I'm very happy to be a human. But I do think it's a big world. It's a very big world. There are people that are of faith who believe that we are stewards of the environment. And I would say to those people, yes, we could be better stewards or stewardesses, if you will. So these are my musings on a particular morning when I'm thinking about the world around me and what's going on. And that's what I'm thinking about. So that's where we are, between the honeybees, the coral reefs, always the elephants. I mean, always the elephants, those elephants, always the elephants. There was a story today in Texas, and I kid you not, of a lioness and a cub that are on the loose. And there was no mention in the story of where they came from. And I'm not making it up. A full story in today's Daily Beast, you should excuse the expression, but that's what it's called, the Daily Beast. There you go. There's your title for your newspaper. The Daily Beast. And it was about a lioness and her cub that were loose. And I read the whole thing about how they were, you know, helicopters were looking for this lioness and their cub. And nowhere did it say, what's a lion doing in America? Like, hello. It had to have been caged. It had to have been in some kind of weird quasi-sanctuary, God forbid, hunting lodge. I don't know. But you see, that would be a very interesting, fun paragraph of this newspaper I'm envisioning, where the point of view would be about the lion and the story would be about the lion and the cub, but it wouldn't be the traditional point of view of how we're going to catch it to make sure that the humans are safe versus, well, what kind of things are happening on that journey? And why did that lioness and the cub escape from where they were going? And where is it they hope to go to? So the why, when, what, where, and how of journalistic enterprise, but told from the point of view of the animal. And that's what I'm thinking about. That's what I'm thinking about. This is my brain. This is your window into my brain today. I'm Lisa Wexler, and I'm subbing in for David Cooper.

0: I just want you to know who I am a little bit. I live in Connecticut, but you might be able to tell that I was raised in New York. I'm married over 40 years to the same guy, which, thank you very much. That's an achievement. It is for him, by the way, as well as for me. I have two kids and one baby granddaughter, Abby, who is absolutely the love of my life. And I have two lives, one of which is I host a daily radio show every morning, just like this, on a radio station in Connecticut. And then in the afternoons, I'm a probate judge. And that is the kind of a judge who helps people that are very vulnerable, recently bereaved, or they have some kind of a disability and they need a guardian. I'm that person. I would have been the person who decided the Britney Spears case, for example, in California. That would have been me and what I do. So I have these two wonderful lives. I love them both. I don't want to give up either one. And I'm very happy to get to know you in these next few weeks right here on The Last Show with David Cooper. So stay tuned for more great show, great interviews, and great guests. We're all learning a lot at the same time. We have a professor who's going to talk with us about the night skies and what it's like to look up at space. And are we actually polluting all those night skies? So we're going to be back. I want to thank David and the wonderful staff at The Last Show for letting me sub in this week, last week, next week. I'm really having a ball. And I wouldn't mind, by the way, if when you're watching this on social media, because we post a lot of these reels collaboratively, if you gave some comments. Do you like the topics of conversation? Or in the phrase, in the words of the late, great mayor of New York City, Ed Koch, how am I doing?
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1: Welcome back to the show. I'm Lisa Wexler. I'm subbing in for David Cooper, and you're listening to The Last Show. Today, the New York Times did a huge expose. They'll probably win a Pulitzer for this. On dark money in U.S. campaign elections and the mega donors who are overtaking this year's election cycle and collectively spending at least $1 billion that we know of, and they fear that we really don't know how much they're spending because that's part of the problem with dark money. What do they mean by dark money? What they mean by dark money is money that it is impossible to find out who gave the money. It's dark in the sense of being undisclosed donors. And how did we get to hear from there? So I'm a lawyer, and I've been a lawyer for a long time, decades, in fact. And I had a particular interest in constitutional law when I was in law school at NYU. It begins with a case called Buckley v. Valeo back in 1976 under the Warrenberger Court. I really don't want to get too much into the weeds, but here's the point that's important. The Supreme Court of the United States believed then and believes now that how you choose to spend your money is a form of speech. And that if the government prevents me from donating too much to an issue or a candidate I care about, they're effectively telling me I'm talking too loud. They're not allowed to tell me I'm talking too loud. Therefore, the theory is they can't limit how much money I spend on a candidate. Now, the rest of the world says, are you crazy? That doesn't make sense at all. But that is our U.S. Supreme Court. That's what they found. Now, in that case, Buckley v. Valeo were kind of hung around for a long time. And nonetheless, in Congress, way later, decades later, they tried to do these campaign finance reform laws because so much money was pouring into politics and it was out of control. And the politicians, even as, you know, deaf, dumb, and blind as they are, they were hearing from the people below saying, stop, stop, stop, you're corrupting, you're perverting American democracy elections. So remember McCain-Feingold? It was Russ Feingold and John McCain, may rest in peace. They came up with this, what they thought, brilliant schematic to limit the amount of money that you could spend in a federal campaign. But the Supreme Court, now you're talking decades later, turned it down, took it out. And in now an infamous case called Citizens United, which you may hear that bandied about, they ruled a couple of things that have come to haunt the American political system. And here's what they said. They said, number one, we still affirm that the amount of money you spend in a campaign is equivalent to your speech. And therefore, we're not going to shut that down, which is what campaign finance reform attempted to do. It attempted to have campaign limits on how much money you could give to a certain election. They said, against the First Amendment, can't do it. And here's the other thing they said. They said that corporations are persons. And therefore, that collectively, you and I and our friend and the rest of their friends, we could all get together. We could theoretically disguise who we are. We could create a corporation, a for-profit, a not-for-profit, a social media, whatever we want to call it, not social media, but like social utility. We could create a corporation, and that corporation could also not be stopped in terms of how much money it would give to a political campaign. Hence came the infamous PACs, these political action committees. This is another word for a corporation that has no limits on how much it could spend on a candidate. Why? Because the Supreme Court said that corporations are people. I just want to step back as a legal scholar and tell you that corporations should be people for some reasons, but I believe the Supreme Court was wrong on this. Now, look, I'm not on the Supreme Court, so what do I care? I mean, no one cares about what I think. But I'm going to tell you my line of reasoning. It is important that corporations be persons for purposes of accepting service of process, being held liable for torts, for things that they do wrong at the law, being held liable for breach of contracts. The way that our entire society functions, corporations are persons for a lot of useful purposes. But we are now talking the Bill of Rights. Corporations are not entitled to free counsel when they do something criminal. And sometimes corporations are actually accused of criminal conduct. They don't get a free lawyer, like our Sixth Amendment says. What does it mean to have the First Amendment right to free religion when it comes to a corporation? Nothing. It's meaningless. It's ridiculous. The first 10 amendments of the U.S. Constitution, the First Amendment, the right of free speech, were supposed to be for people. They were supposed to be for you and for me and our brother-in-law and everybody else. To extend the First Amendment to corporations, in my view, is a perversion. But that's what they did. Now, having said that and done that, we move to 2026. And what the New York Times revealed today is just how many millions, billion dollars has been poured into these midterm elections and are likely even more so to be poured into them 2 years from now during the presidential election. They actually divided them into the kinds of PACs that they were, and they found of the top 10, four of them were the traditional Republicans for Republicans and Democrats for Democrats. Another four of the super PACs, the ones that are controlling hundreds of millions of dollars, are all intended to influence cryptocurrency and to make cryptocurrency a friendly alternative to the dollar. And by the way, they feel like they're succeeding. I don't know that they're persuading me, but they seem to be persuading other people. And so you have these interest groups and agendas that collectively can impact the outcome of elections by spending untold amounts of money. And so let me just say one more thing. What the Supreme Court cannot be blamed for, what only Congress can be blamed for, is this: dark money itself. When the Supreme Court ruled that your money follows your point of view, and therefore the amount of money you spend cannot be controlled by campaign finance limits, it also said that there's no reason why constitutionally Congress cannot force the disclosure of the names. And you know how that hit Congress? Like a big fat lead balloon. Because it's now been over 10 years since Citizens United, and they've done bupkis, nothing, zilcho, in order to require any campaign disclosure. Many years ago, when campaign finance reform, when this all came out and Citizens United first came on, I interviewed Newt Gingrich. Newt Gingrich, you might recall, was the first Republican Speaker of the House in a very long time. And he was the one that made that contract with America with Bill Clinton. And he came on the show and he was delighted in general with the way the Supreme Court went with this because, you know, he's a politician and he thought it was a great idea. You can't cap speech. If you cap speech, you cap money, you cap speech, and that's no good. It's no good. It's no good. Okay. But when I asked him about disclosure, he said, 100% right. That disclosure should be exactly what Congress should now be mandating. Of course, it never happened. He wasn't in Congress by then. And like the law of inertia, where, you know, what is rolling down the hill continues to roll down the hill unless a rock stops it when it's down the hill. The fact of the matter is that people in power like to stay in power. And what keeps them in power are the rules that have made it successful for them to get into power. These rules have made it very successful for powerful people to get in power and stay in power. And so this is where we are. And listen, if you have a chance to read the New York Times expose about the $1 billion and about what's going on right now, I'm telling you, that's how we got from there to here. Because our country, the United States of America country, has decided that corporations are persons entitled to free speech, and that if you were to curtail the amount of money spent on an election, you'd effectively be muzzling someone's speech. And that's a no-can-do. I'm Lisa Wexler. Thanks for listening. 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I'm subbing in for David Cooper. We'll be right back with another exciting guest.
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0: We work hard to strike the right amount of intelligence and ignorance. 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
1: And welcome back to The Last Show with David Cooper. I'm Lisa Wexler filling in. Joining us now is Dr. Sarah Rugheimer, the astrobiology professor at the University of Edinburgh in Scotland, where I've been, by the way, not to attend, but I've seen it. It's extraordinary. And Dr. Rugheimer is going to talk with us about something near and dear to my heart, which is light pollution, its impact on the dark skies or the lack thereof, its impact on wildlife, and from the point of view of an astronomer, what she sees are so damaging about light pollution, and how do we begin to think about it and address this very, very, very big, I think, worldwide concern of creeping light on our night skies. Hello, Dr. Rugheimer. Welcome to the show today. Hi.
16: Nice to meet you, Lisa.
1: Nice to meet you, too. May I call you Sarah?
16: Yes, absolutely.
1: Okay, Sarah, so you're an astronomer, right?
16: Yes.
1: You're looking up at the sky.
16: Indeed. But I'll say I live in Scotland, and we are not necessarily known for having clear skies here. It's a bit rainy, a bit cloudy. So astronomers are often actually using telescopes that are in true dark sky conditions on the top of mountains, dry places like the Atacama, Hawaii, or in space. And indeed, those are the main research facilities. So there's two aspects of this question. There's the astronomy aspect, which we can get into how we do astronomy from the ground. But then there's also just, I think, human flourishing.
1: Well, I really want to talk about that. I want to educate. I'm a proselytizer here because I'm a bird watcher, and we have, what, a billion less birds over North America since the 1970s, like 3 billion, some unbelievable amount of billion less birds. And some of that's attributable to habitat loss.
16: Yep.
1: But some of that, a significant amount of that, is attributable to our screwing up migratory patterns because birds are getting lost. Meh. They're getting lost. Oh, they'll fly around a building till they die of a heart attack, a lit building at night. They'll literally die of a heart attack and drop dead, their wings, because they can't see their way out of this artificial light.
16: Yeah.
1: And I would really like to hear your take on, as a scientist, as an educator, why light pollution is so bad for humans as well as other living creatures, including trees.
16: Sure. So, I mean, when we think about light pollution, it's pretty obvious if you just look at even the NASA satellites of Earth at night, it's just lit up, right? Like there's night sky, there's lights everywhere. And if you, I recommend the listeners just Google light pollution map, and you can see a map of Earth, and it's just so densely lit up with light.
1: You can see when you fly a plane at night, Sarah.
16: Absolutely. And you can just see by, you know, when I, even in Scotland, and I'm not living in, you know, an incredibly big city. I mean, it's, you know, Edinburgh is 500,000 people, but still the light coming into, you know, the night in my own bedroom is a lot more than it would be without a city around it. And so, you know, we have now this situation where a third of humans can no longer see the Milky Way.
1: I think it's 80% of North America.
16: Yeah,
1: it's much higher than a third.
16: Exactly. So, you know, of course, there's a lot of people living in, you know, rural China or whatever that are able to still see the Milky Way. But when you look at these light pollution maps, you know, pretty much all of the states, all of Europe, it's just one big lit up.
1: What have we done to ourselves? It's so ridiculous because we have this paranoid fear of the night. It's insane.
16: And it's also interesting because there is even been research on just the effect of the full moon, right, on hormones and the impact in kind of mania, right? Like how it can, not having even the darkness just naturally, now we're just talking in absence of cities, but just from the moon's light itself, can correlate with people's hormonal disruption, sleep disruption, and can cause more periods of emotional disruption.
1: So you're saying light pollution can exacerbate that?
16: Of course. So, you know, for people who say struggle with bipolar, you know, which is so impacted strongly on circadian rhythms and good sleep, you add to this, you know, just a massive amount of light pollution. Not great. And I think it's interesting that the full moon aspect where we get these you know, the myths of werewolves and stuff comes from seeing that pattern of people being a little more, you know, not with it when we have a full moon. So it's interesting just how much the light does impact our sleep. And even, you know, when people get up to, say, go to the bathroom in the middle of the night, they turn on the lights, that immediately stops the melatonin and can disrupt your sleep for the rest of the night. So, you know, it's in there. We have light pollution in our skies, of course, and we also have just the light pollution that we have in our own homes.
1: Because people fall asleep to the TV, the screens, for sure.
16: Yes.
1: So, and we're chatting with Dr. Sarah Ruckheimer, who's an astronomer. So, I think we also have to have a conversation, not just about humans, but about the fact that much of our wildlife travel at night, not just birds, but a million different creatures. There is a lot of research of the impact on trees. If trees don't get enough darkness, they literally depend for their food storage and their growth and their leaf changes on cycles of dark and night, and we disrupt that too. We're not the only beings on the planet, Sarah. You know what I'm saying?
16: Exactly. And it is true that for, you know, the vast majority of Earth, you've had these natural circadian rhythms. And then, of course, now we're just disrupting them.
1: So how can you as an educator help us move the picket line? How can you help us do something constructive, whether it be in local zoning codes or even higher legislation, to alert people to do something? Because I'll tell you this, we're chatting with Dr. Sarah Ruckheimer. I just saw that Elon Musk and a bunch of other titans, they're very excited about putting mirroring images in space that will reflect even more light back to us. And the dark skies movement is freaked out about this, but they may not have the political clout. It may have to come from grassroots up. So tell us about what you believe we can do or what more we should know to do something.
16: Well, these are bringing together so many complicated issues, right? So there's the issue of light pollution and astronomy images from streaking satellites from SpaceX satellites, for example, that causes a lot of disruption to ground-based astronomy. And then on the other side, you know, the SpaceX is the reason why we have internet in places that previously didn't, or like the Ukraine conflict where Ukraine was able
1: Starlink is brilliant for people. Exactly. Understood.
16: So there's these trade-offs. I would say it's a series of trade-offs. And the thing that we need to think about is, okay, say we do want places to be able to have internet connectivity, because that also helps human flourishing. How do we make those satellites as dark as possible? And so SpaceX
1: Can we make satellites darker?
16: Absolutely, absolutely. And so SpaceX actually is one of the better companies for having communicated with astronomers at the beginning of that. They could do more. I think with SpaceX, what we're seeing is just the sheer numbers make it impossible to take out those artifacts. So even though SpaceX is making their satellites as dark as possible, you can't make them black, you know.
1: Right, invisible, right?
16: It's still visible, and they're still causing light pollution. So then you're looking at a series of trade-offs of, well, how many satellites can we have in orbit? So there's all these trade-offs of what can do. What I think for what we should do is we should make sure that humans have access to dark sky reserves.
1: But isn't that pathetic that we're going to have to go to a reserve to see the stars at night, starlight start bright, you know, first star I see tonight?
16: It is already, sadly, the way it is. You know, if I want to go see a good night sky, it's not going to be from my home.
1: You know what, Dr. Sarah Ruckheimer, I'm not willing to give up yet. Okay, because I think, it's very interesting about how trends are. It's like a few people, they just work so hard, they think they're never going to get anywhere. And then boom, it's like, why didn't we do that? I feel like gay marriage was like that in the United States. I feel like gay marriage was such a slug up the mountainside. And then all of a sudden it was like, well, what were we afraid of? Like, why didn't we do this? Like, hello? I feel like dark skies are going to be like that.
16: And there is low-hanging fruit, right? So there is like just different types of lighting within cities can dramatically reduce this. So I think for what you can advocate for is just having the city, when they're replacing lighting. Indeed, we've seen that there's health impacts from switching to all LED lights rather than having more full spectrum lighting where you have the infrared and other parts. So, you know, these are all interesting questions. You have to learn about it, chat with your congressmen and local politicians.
1: Dr. Sarah Ruckheimer, we're going to be right back. We're going to talk about another aspect of your work. You're an astronomer. You do fascinating things. Something about black holes, which I know nothing about.
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27: You say you can't imagine your child being diagnosed with cancer, but you can. 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Imagine some kids are headed to practice and yours is headed to another procedure. Imagine every week there's yet another appointment and another payment you can't afford. Imagine losing your job, losing your home, and then losing it all.
28: We can't conquer childhood cancer until we confront it. Donate to Childhood Cancer Canada and let's face the unimaginable.
0: That I never knew that feeling? It happens every few minutes here. This is The Last Show with David Cooper.
1: And we're back with Dr. Sarah Rugheimer, who is an astrobiology professor at the University of Edinburgh in Scotland, and is going to teach us things about which I can tell you I know nothing about. I don't even understand, ready, this sentence. Studying the climate and atmospheres of habitable exoplanets. I basically don't even understand what that is. Focusing on a star-planet interaction, biosignature. I never even heard what is a biosignature? What is that?
16: Yeah, a biosignature is looking for signs of life around a planetary atmosphere in a different star system. So that's what I do for my research.
1: So it's kind of like E.T., Steven Spielberg stuff. By the way, did you see that movie? Did you see that movie this summer, Disclosure? Did you see it?
16: No, I really want to. I really want to. I haven't seen it yet. I've heard it was good.
1: I saw it. And you know what? It's the only movie I saw this summer. I didn't see Spider-Man and I didn't see the other one, The Odyssey.
16: The Odyssey is amazing. You should go see it.
1: Is it amazing?
16: Oh, nice. It's an IMAX. Worth it. Totally worth it.
1: Is it really?
16: Okay. Oh, yes. And Project Hail Mary, did you see that earlier in the year?
1: No.
16: Fantastic. No notes.
1: What's that about? What's Project Hail Mary about?
16: Well, Project Hail Mary is an astronomy astrobiology movie, interestingly enough, because it's about a microbe that they name astrophage that's eating the sun, and our sun is dimming and the planet's going to dramatically cool. And how do they figure it out? And Ryan Gosling is a scientist, and it's a great movie about friendship and, you know, how to tackle courage. I think the main story is overcoming one's own foibles and doing things that we're uncomfortable with. It's a great movie. Funny. The soundtrack is great. Go see it. Yeah.
1: I didn't know what it was about. I thought it was a religious thing.
16: Oh, no, no. It's all astronomy. And Ryan Gosling is great. And it's hilarious. So definitely go see that.
1: Well, Disclosure is basically Spielberg trying to do Close Encounters of the Third Kind and E.T. again. And still trying to tell the world that he really does believe there are aliens and that humankind is unkind to them, and that when they come, we're going to treat them as the other and be very mean and do terrible experiments on them. So it's basically his thought that that's who we are as a species, that we're a terrible mean. He may not be wrong, by the way. I'm not arguing with him. But I'm just saying that is his thinking. And he firmly believes there's alien life out there. And they all look the same. They all look like the original E.T.
16: Yeah, I would dispute some of those things. First off, if aliens are able to visit Earth, they're far, far more technologically advanced than us, and we would not be able to do anything to them that they don't want. So, like, the technology to do interstellar space travel is so beyond where we are, I can't even envision it right now.
1: So, in other words, if there was an alien among us, which you know that there are some people who believe that they were abducted by aliens, I'm not going there, but you know what I'm saying. I mean, there's a whole, like, subculture on Reddit or whatever. I'm thankful I'm not one of those people. I'm just saying I'm thankful that my brain doesn't go there and I'm not one of those people. But what you're saying is, as an actual rational scientist, that there's no way we'd be able to keep them in a cage.
16: No.
1: They would figure out a way out.
16: Yes.
1: Okay.
16: Interstellar space travel is really hard. I mean, we can barely get to the next door planet in our own solar system. With our current technology, it would take 70,000 years, 70,000 years to get to the nearest star. We just can't do it. We can't do it. We can't send anything like the size of us to other stars. So, no, I do not believe that those aliens would be at our mercy. We would be at their mercy. It would be more of the advanced civilization clashing with ants, and we would be just crushed under a boot heel if they wanted. You know, if they're more advanced and enlightened than us, maybe they wouldn't, but we would be at their mercy for sure.
1: Dr. Sarah Ruggheimer, I would like to know why you became an astronomer. What originally sparked your passion and love for looking up at the stars?
16: Well, it was this question of, are we alone in the universe? I originally wanted to do an MD, PhD, actually practical work that saved people's lives. That was my undergrad dream. And then I sat in on a session on how to detect life on other planets. And it just blew my mind that we could maybe do this in my career. Like, over the length of several decades, we might get that answer. And I wanted to be part of it. So that's how I...
1: And how are we doing? How are we doing?
16: Well, we haven't found any evidence of life yet. None of the UFO disclosures, none of them are compelling. You know, at this point, they're all camera artifacts, mylar balloons, parallax effects. Lots of things can explain these things that we've seen. And, you know, there's an astronaut, I think Scott Kelly talks about this himself when he was a fire pilot, how he and his co-pilot were convinced they had seen a UFO and they went back to it. And it was a Bart Simpson balloon.
1: Oh, really?
16: He talked about how he had seen what he thought was like some weird object while in the International Space Station, and it turned out to be a floating tool that he just... So mistaking the distance... Well, no, was that... It was the ISS, and he thought it was a floating tool. My point is, the distances can be so misleading to our eyes that we can just interpret what we're seeing in a completely different way, and we get locked into that. So even if you're a pilot or an astronaut, doesn't mean you can't see things that are not there. And he brings that up as a reason why we shouldn't just give, you know, complete confidence to pilots when it's dark and it's hard to see these objects.
1: You know, the movie The Martian was an amazing movie, right? Amazing. Matt Damon, amazing. And his notion, or the scriptwriter's notion, that he could actually grow food on Mars, given what he had in those circumstances, was that realistic from your point of view? Could that really be done?
16: Well, yes and no. So first point, the person who wrote the book, The Martian, is Andy Weir, who also wrote Project Hail Mary that we were talking about.
2: Oh, so I guess I have to see the movie. I have to see the movie.
16: Excellent. Okay. Excellent. Both of them are excellent books, excellent movies. But the soil on Mars contains a lot of chlorine molecules, perchlorates, which are toxic. And so you'd have to have a way to take that out. You can't grow food in it as such without dealing with that first. If we can overcome that, then sure, why not?
2: Amazing. Amazing. So you've devoted your life because you think it's possible within your lifetime, and you are young, that maybe based on your astronomy research that we will detect some form of life on other planets. Where did I read recently? Was it water on Jupiter that there was that or water-like that there is some kind of liquid something that's going on planets that we never knew before? Is that right?
16: No. So there's not. So there's a moon of Jupiter, Europa, which has liquid water oceans, and we're very interested.
2: Maybe that's what I read. But really, H2O, water.
16: Yeah, for sure. Yeah.
2: Well, if there's water, how could there not be life?
16: We don't know. I mean, we have to see. Again, so far, we've not seen any evidence of life, even though we have orbiters that have gone around Europa. And that's in part because it's under a huge thick ice layer, you know, an ice layer that's maybe 10 kilometers, like deeper than our oceans, thick. And then you have this water layer. So we're going to, of course, be looking in our own solar system. These are very close objects to us, not far objects. And we'll be looking for microbial life, not intelligent life.
2: Right. I understand
16: that. In our own solar system.
2: I understand. So, amoebas, something under a microscope.
16: Exactly.
2: I get that.
16: And that's what I'm interested in finding first. And then if we find that, of course, in another star system, we will look at with all our radio telescopes to see if we see signs of intelligence.
2: Do you want to be an astronaut at some point, Dr. Ruckheimer? Do you want to go up in one of the rockets and see it for yourself?
16: Absolutely. I would love to, but I'm 42, and I think NASA doesn't select past the age of 44.
2: Really?
16: They've already had their last call that I think I was eligible for. Would have loved to, but, you know, they have lots of applicants, 18,000 or something every time.
2: All right. Well, we talked summer movies, which I think was very important. And we can get back to black holes another time, I promise, Dr. Sarah Ruckheimer. But thank you for your insight into the solar system and the planet. 70,000 years, how to get to a star. I didn't know that. Wow.
16: Thanks for having me.
2: How much fun did we have today? The one and only David Cooper himself spoke to us from Burning Man. We had such a good time. We learned about astrophysics from a well-known professor about the night skies. We learned about what Facebook will not be able to do now that they have not said they're sorry, but nonetheless, they're paying multi-billion dollars for the privilege of doing social media to our teens. I've enjoyed it. I hope you've enjoyed it. We've all learned something. I'm Lisa Wexler, subbing in for David Cooper. Thanks for listening. We'll be back behind the mic tomorrow.
0: 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McInnes to Aginla.
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30: This is Global News. I'm Russell Skeet. It's partly cloudy and 22 degrees at 10 o'clock. Calgary police, along with the Calgary Fire Department, are on the scene of a house fire in Hidden Valley. They say the fire is located in the 4400 block of Hidden Springs Close Northwest. Police say traffic being diverted. They're asking drivers to stay out of the area. The premier says Alberta's new dual practice model is not offside with the Canada Health Act. Danielle Smith is responding after protests were held by health coalitions across the country today demanding Ottawa intervene. The new legislation took effect today and allows eligible doctors to offer private services while also working in the public system. The premier says her government is working to demonstrate the policy is within the rules.
31: We're going to make sure that doctors who do go into dual practice, and 400 have expressed an interest to do so, that they continue to provide the service to the public system that they historically have, and that this is additional work that they are able to do with rigorous oversight and reporting.
30: The first dual practice surgeries, likely elective hip and knee replacements, are expected later this fall. The province says students and families can look forward to more this school year. It says 2,127 net new teachers and a little more than 1,000 teachers' assistants will make a difference. The Alberta Teachers Association, though, disagrees. ATA President Jason Schilling says more teachers are needed, but boards are struggling to hire them.
32: Part of that is the treatment of teachers by this government over the last several years. And coming to Alberta, especially right now, there's a lot of questions around the referendum.
30: Schilling adds it will take time for a starved system to turn around. He says the government needs to put more investment into the school system. The province says it will continue hiring throughout the school year. A Calgary resident who's a supporter of U.S. President Donald Trump says his home has become the target of vandalism amid a cross-border trade war. The homeowner says some Calgarians, frustrated with their renewed tariff war with the United States, appear to be taking out their anger on his home with eggs and dog feces, while others have made online suggestions about arson. The victim is speaking anonymously because he and his wife fear for their safety, noting the police have become involved. MRU criminal justice professor Doug King says vandalism is no joke to the law.
9: We hear the phrase vandalism, we oftentimes discount it. It carries with it, it can carry with it very significant penalties. If the vandalism is under $5,000 worth of damage, a person could still go to prison for 5 years.
30: Calgary police confirm they've received a report of vandalism back on August 23rd and concerns about online attacks, but there was not sufficient grounds to support criminal charges. Alberta parks say 10 people have lost their lives while exploring Kananaskis country this year, and in 2025, it was 17. Those fatalities along trails include drowning and falls. Trevor Julian with Friends of K Country says planning and packing correctly is the first step in outdoor risk prevention. He says letting others know where you're hiking and where you plan to return or when you plan to return is key, as is carrying a satellite phone and emergency wilderness first aid training. In sports, Gavin Williams struck out a career-high 13 batters in 7 innings, leading the Cleveland Guardians to a 6-1 win over the Toronto Blue Jays tonight in Cleveland. Environment Canada Calgary weather, increasing clouds down to 12 tonight, clearing in 24 tomorrow, sunny and 23 on Thursday. It's 22 degrees. Breaking news when it happens. Our next scheduled news at 11. I'm Russell Skeet.
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17: Welcome to the show, and welcome to September. Here it is. September has arrived. I think I might be wrong, but I think Edmonton Catholic is the only large group of students yet to go back. Calgary went back yesterday. Edmonton Public goes back today. Edmonton Catholic goes back tomorrow. So this is it. This is it. If you're not back to school, you will be within hours. So, you know, it's the new year, really, right? In so many different ways. Hockey's back up and running. Everything happening. September, we get back to business. All of the, you know, summer's over, folks. I hate to say it. I hate to be the one to break it to you. But you could feel it in the air this morning, driving into work this morning. It was like 12 degrees or something like that. But there was sort of a fall-type vibe to it all. I'm ready for it. I'm good. I'm okay. Bring it on. We get the killer frost, get rid of the bugs. Everybody wins. Everybody's happy. Speaking of everybody wins, if you're a Liberal, everybody won last night. Boy, oh boy, clean sweep in those by-elections. Hey, we'll spend some time on that today for sure. Mark Carney, of course, taking a victory lap on that this morning. But, you know, more people talking to him about where we are with the United States and things like that. There's a lot happening around there, right? And it never ends. And we're going to get into that conversation later today. Like, what do you think about it? When Trump talks about changing Lake Ontario to Lake America and the 51st state, and he calls Carney governor, and he puts out those stupid tweets. Do you bite? I don't. I try not to. I mean, as a human, there's that response of like, what a jerk, right? You want to clap back, but it's Twitter. It's the Twitter world, and if I've learned anything about the trolls on Twitter, you block and move on. Like, no chances. Somebody says one thing that slightly irritates me, I strike them from my existence. Why not? I don't need the hassle. Now, you can't do that with the President of the United States. It's a slightly different equation, but I still try and have the same thought, which is, oh, come on, you know, what are we doing here? Enough is enough. So you don't get wrapped up in it, right? But what about the Prime Minister? He was asked about that today. Like, what do you do? You know, what do you think about Pete Hegseth trolling Canadian Army cadets? Like, show a little bit of class. Or Donald Trump with his never-ending tweets and memes and all the rest of it. What does Carney think?
1: RMS, first off, has always been, our plan has always been standing up for Canada first and foremost here at home, building Canada at home, diversifying abroad. Everyone in the world wants to do more.
17: A little bit of class. Or Donald Trump with his never-ending tweets and memes and all the rest of it. What does Carney think?
1: RMS, first off, has always been, our plan has always been standing up for Canada first and foremost here at home, building Canada at home, diversifying abroad. Everyone in the world wants to do more with Canada.

0: we can have those discussions. But it's, look, it's not constructive, but that's their democracy.
1: It's not. And, you know, I think that's a pretty leveled, mature, reasonable response from the prime minister. We're going to speak with a guest today who says we can't just ignore it as much as we want to. We have to take it seriously. I don't know if I agree 100%. I mean, anyway, we'll have that conversation. I'll be interested in your take in terms of, do we need to take it seriously? Is this something that we sort of need to pay attention to, or is it just the ramblings of someone who's not well, which is the way I tend to characterize it? But we'll have that conversation coming up a little bit later this morning. Speaking of the chaos that Trump has brought in and what Trump has done, there's an upside to it, believe it or not. Now, we're going to speak with Heather Exner-Perot a little bit later this morning about this. Now, if you take a look at what's going on in this country, there are going to be real hardships. There's going to be real suffering. There's going to be real pain. There's going to be real problems. Nobody is saying that this trade war is good. But Heather makes a really good point of laying out the fact that look at some of the numbers that we've seen lately. GDP surging. The Alberta finances completely reversing from a deficit to a surplus. The trade surplus. Canada's continuing to grow out the trade surplus. Why? Well, because a lot of the things that Trump has done have benefited Canada economically. First of all, it's crazy. And if you follow geopolitics, you know well enough that when the world and the investment community looks at something as crazy and unstable and unpredictable and potentially catastrophic, they look for safe havens. And traditionally, forever, that has been gold. So we have seen a surge in the price of gold since Donald Trump came into office. Like 65% gold has gone up as people say, okay, well, gold always has value. It holds its value. It's not, you know, open and subject to the whims of Donald Trump like the markets are, or the price of oil is, or all the rest. So we'll park it there. At least it's safe. Canada exports a ton of gold. A ton of gold. Gold is now the second highest value export out of this country, behind only oil. And what's happened with oil? The price of oil, before all this foolishness started, was $65. The average since the ill-fated and disastrous invasion of Iran has been about $90. And we've seen what's happened with Alberta's fortunes. Well, that's good news for the country overall as well, and it's good news for exporters and all the, there's some good news. Copper, nickel, potash, uranium, all of these things have gone up because of things that Donald Trump has done. And it's meant better things for Canada because we export all of those things in abundance. So again, the trade war is not good by any means. But some of the other things that Donald Trump has done have actually really benefited Canada. The question is, we've seen this before, like we've talked so much about, in particular, record production in the oil industry, right? That's been going on for a very, very long time. Every year, it goes up a little bit and maintains record levels. But there's been always, well, where's the investment? Are we seeing money being invested? Are we seeing jobs being created? And the answer has been no. So the question, and I'll get into this with Heather a little bit later, is are we seeing that? Are we seeing, with the price of gold being what it is, are we seeing more mines? Are we seeing more exploration in oil? All these sorts of things. I think the early indications are, yeah, We're starting to see some of those things, some positive news to inject into the crazy that is going out there and sort of has us all tied up, I think, and trying to sort our way through what's going on. So a lot of that to get into today, but we will also spend a good deal of time today breaking down what happened last night in the by-elections, right? There were three by-elections held in Canada last night. There was one in Ontario, there was one in BC, and there was one in Quebec. Two of the three were held by Liberals. One was held by the Conservatives. The two Liberal seats seen as extremely safe and very little likelihood that they could be flipped to any other party. The one that the Conservatives held in Quebec was very, very close in the last election, and it was seen as actually a two-party race between the Bloc and the Liberals. Turned out it wasn't all that close at the end of the day. The Liberals won all three of them. It was a tough night for the Conservatives. I don't know how else to frame it. And I know we've had this conversation before, right? Well, we're going to have it again. It's happening all across the country right now. How many of these kinds of setbacks can the Conservatives

stand before we start to see cracks in the caucus. Maybe we already are with the defections and the floor crossing and all the rest. Will there be more of that? I don't know. We'll have to see what happens in the coming days. And here's the other thing. There's more by-elections looming. We're not done. There's more on the way. So lots to talk about, lots of reactions. So we'll get into these by-elections that took place last night. We'll give you the numbers, see how it all broke down right after this.

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14: Congratulate the candidates, Daniel Gobet, Tanvir Shanawaz, Braden Cayley, for their victories in these by-elections, in the circumscriptions, in the ridings of Chicoutimi-le-Fort, East Beaches, East York, and North Van, Capilano. Very important.
15: Mark Carney congratulating his winning candidates this morning following last night's clean sweep of three federal by-elections, all of them won by the Liberals in Chicoutimi-le-Fjord in Quebec, about a 20 percentage point victory over the Bloc candidate for the Liberal candidate there, which was a very close riding in the last election. It was almost like 33-33-33 between the Conservatives, the Liberals, and the Bloc. Obviously, it wasn't. I think it was 34-32-31, if I remember correctly. But the Conservatives had held that riding since 2015. They came in a very distant third in this one. The Liberals won, Bloc 2, Conservatives 3, after they had, as I say, won that riding steadily since 2015. In Ontario Beaches, East York, Toronto, again, the Liberals win. In BC's North Vancouver, Capilano, again, Liberals won there. The Conservatives coming in third in that riding in Toronto, which is not a showing that they wanted to see. They finished behind the NDP, if you can believe it. So not a great showing for them. They did better in British Columbia. They came in second in that race in British Columbia. But what does this tell us? You know, we often frame by-elections as a referendum on the government in power. And in this instance, we frame it as a referendum on what's going on with our government in response to the United States. That's the focus, right? That's the ultimate focus in our country right now. And in reality, whether or not that's what compelled voters to vote how they voted or not, I will never know. But Mark Carney is certainly taking it as that.
14: The message from Canadians, I think, is clear. They've given their support, more than 50% in each of these ridings, to the government's plan. And I think that's because Canadians are united and Canadians are ready. We've been buying Canadian, we've been visiting Canada, we've been reinforcing our strength here at home and diversifying our partnerships abroad.
15: I mean, why not? If you're Mark Carney, you take this as an endorsement of your policy, I would assume. If you're Pierre Poilievre, what do you take this as? That's going to be the question a lot of people are talking about in terms of how will that land there. But David Akin is Global's chief political reporter, talking about this, and he says, yeah, I mean, obviously, 3 out of 3, that is an endorsement for Carney.
16: Bottom line is, you know, a clear endorsement by voters in these ridings. And remember, we have BC, Ontario, and Quebec, the three provinces most impacted by Donald Trump's tariffs. And I think there's just no other way to interpret this is the voters there overwhelmingly saying, keep doing what you're doing, Mark Carney. We believe in your approach to dealing with Trump.
15: Okay. Fair enough. I'm sure that's how it'll be received by most. But in reality, it's a win. Clear win. The bigger question, I think, for a lot of people, and we're going to hear about it, we do every time. What does this mean for the Conservatives?
16: I think if you are the incumbent party going from first to third, and that's what happened in Chicoutimi-Lafjord, and, you know, there's word the Conservatives really didn't put their heart into it. I don't know why you wouldn't. That was the one place they wanted to hold. The riding in North Vancouver, Capilano, the Conservatives won that in 2011 when Stephen Harper won his majority and the Liberals cratered. The Conservatives did hold that, but the Liberals have had it ever since. But they dropped vote share there. In Beaches, East York, that's Toronto, but they finished third behind the NDP. The narrative coming out of that Pierre Poilievre and his supporters had coming out of last spring's general election was, hey, they got more votes than any Conservative Party ever did, finished a very strong second, and really took a lot of votes from the NDP. I mean, it was stunning that a lot of people who used to vote for the Orange Team went blue. Well, last night, the Liberals were pulling votes, if you take a look at it, in all three ridings, from the Conservatives, and the NDP must clearly have been also taking votes from people who voted Conservative.
15: Yeah, I think that might be the more troubling thing. Like, I don't think there was an expectation necessarily that the Conservatives would be winning any of these seats, but to finish third in two of them, I don't know if that was necessarily the outcome, especially losing to the NDP. I mean, losing to the NDP in Canada in 2026 is a colossal failure. I mean, that is a party that literally can't get out of its own way. And I think, you know, for them, they're now talking about maybe their signs of life. Maybe they aren't a complete write-off at this point in time, but they are. Realistically, with Avi Lewis as leader, they've decided they want to be unelectable. So I think that's a pretty damning indictment about the Conservatives and the candidate that they ran to finish second to the NDP is oof. Eek, that stinks. Kim Wright of Wright Strategies talking about the same thing. What does this mean for the Conservatives? I mean, I don't know.
17: Is what does it start to look like for caucus management if you can't hang on to that particular seat? What does that start to do for what looks like a pretty demoralized Conservative Party and sometimes a pretty demoralized Pierre Poilievre? He certainly tries his best to seem like he's out there, you know, fighting the good fight, but the amount of internal and external battles is getting to be quite remarkable. The whole Jamil Giovanni stuff last week just utterly created a contemptible environment within the Conservative Party. And I'm not certain that Pierre Poilievre continues to survive this much longer.
15: I don't know. Here's the question, though. Okay, so if they've decided that Poilievre's not the guy, well, then who's the replacement? If you take a look at that, right? I don't know if there's one sort of knocking on the door. I mean, Giovanni obviously has ambition and has a desire to do something more at some point. I don't know if he's there yet. I don't know who else comes to mind, right? So I don't know. I think the pressure may grow on Poilievre, but at the same time, I think he's in a position right now where then what's the other option? And the other thing is timing. Like, if you're the Liberal government, you've now secured, you've increased your majority by one more seat based on these elections that took place. But everything's still up in the air because there's a bunch more coming. Like there was Stephen Guilbeault stepped down officially out of his seat today. We knew he was, but he did. Larry Brock, it's widely expected, is going to step down for the Conservatives. And there's a bunch. There's been, you know, a bunch of resignations. There's going to be a bunch more by-elections still coming before the year is out. There has to be. So we'll see a lot more of these. The expectation, based on what we're seeing, a lot of them are quite safe Liberal seats and things like that. That Liberal majority may grow even more. So there's no incentive for Mark Carney at this point in time to even contemplate possibly calling an election, you know, with these continuing by-elections. That's on Poilievre's side. You don't need to switch leaders now. But there is a lot more to watch before we get through 2026 on the federal level.
16: No matter what happened last night, the Liberals would have still held their majority. If they lost all three, they would have still had a one-seat majority. So they won all three, and so they've increased their majority. We're going to have at least six more by-elections, probably sometime in November, and there's at least one chance, and some of those are Liberal seats, and that they're going to have to hold, but there is a chance for at least one more pickup. And who knows who else might be quitting between now and November. I mean, that's been a sort of a theme we've seen on the opposition benches.
15: I think that's what it'll come down to, is where do we stand when all the dust settles, if it ever settles? Be interesting to see. I mean, will there be cracks that start to emerge within the Conservative caucus? More cracks, I guess I should say, because as we know, a number of MPs left the Conservatives to join the Liberals. That doesn't happen when things are going well. Will we see more of that? Will we see more resignations? Who knows? Who knows? We'll have to watch. We'll have to see. But all in all, I think if you're Mark Carney, last night went well as can be expected. You couldn't ask for more than that. If you are the Conservatives, I don't think it's a big surprise. I don't think it's a shock, but at the same time, it's a disappointment, right? It's just raising more questions about where that party's headed and where they're going. And if you're the NDP, I don't know, signs of life? I don't know. We'll talk about that when we come back right after a quick break.
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12: Bloody want to talk about these by-elections. I'll get to your calls in a second, though. First, though, we want to check in with our pal Tim Powers. You know, Tim, he's the vice chairman of Summa Strategies, managing director for Abacus Data, and someone we talk politics with every once in a while. Tim, thanks for giving us a call this morning. Appreciate your time as always, sir.
13: Shay, batter. Do I get in on the contest? I love going to Chicago to watch baseball. Oh, man, or am I kind of disqualified because I do stuff?
12: No, you can qualify. It's at Wrigley, too. It's at Wrigley.
13: Oh, so, Wrigley's great.
12: Okay, I'd love to win this one. Now, you committed the cardinal error because every time we do this contest, people phone, people text. That's no good, Tim. You got to go on the website. That's the only way to do it, okay? There's a page on the website.
13: All right.
12: I'm not going to cut you any special corners here. If you want to play, you play by the rules, pal. That's how it goes.
13: Oh, friggin' Albertans. All right, what do you want to know about these by-elections?
12: Carney out this morning, hey, saying, listen, we won. This shows I'm on the right path. I'm doing the right thing. I mean, what else would he say? This is a pretty clear endorsement, right? Resounding victory in all three. I mean, you couldn't ask for more if you're Mark Carney, could you?
13: Should send a bottle of fresh Lake Ontario water to Donald Trump and thank him, because every time Donald Trump behaves like Donald Trump, Mark Carney benefits. And I think it's pretty clear. I mean, we'll have to do long-term research and a little longer research, I should say, than the speculating. But Trump just continues to dominate. And I think whether the voters are in BC, they're in Quebec, or they're in Ontario, as they were last night, that's a factor, and people feel like they should stand up behind the Prime Minister and stand up for Canada, and in those by-elections, that certainly seems to have been the case. So, thank you, Donald Trump, Mark Carney should be saying to the President for that, because he has got himself in a better place with his majority now, too, because even with six vacancies, because there still needs to be six more by-elections, the Prime Minister has 173 seats, so he has a little bit of a buffer there. I believe it's two, Shay. And he likely will pick up more seats in those by-elections because some of them were former Liberal MPs.
12: Yeah, the expectation is that at the worst that could happen to him is he stays where he is, but it's more likely he does actually increase by a little bit with the, like you say, six for now. The question here, though, Will there be more, Tim? And of course, this, you know, I mean, Mark Carney, he got what he wanted. Pierre Poilievre got exactly what he didn't want, which means more questions, more speculation, more sniping. I mean, how bad is this for? It came in second to the NDP in one of these by-elections, Tim.
13: Well, yeah, it's bad. Look, I'm sure your audience have heard what the Conservatives said heading into these by-elections, that the seat they held in Chicoutimi-Lafayette, that was a personality seat, Richard Martel,
12: right,
13: who was a Conservative MP. You can say that. You can only make excuses for so long. The fact that, they only got 13% of the vote there is not good. They knew they were going to lose, but 13% of the vote, because prior to Mr. Martel, that was certainly a region, and it is still a region where the Conservatives have tried to win seats. North Vancouver, Capilano, where Braden Cayley won for the Liberals with nearly 30 percentage more points than the Conservatives. Now, that was a target seat for the Conservatives in 2025. So Pierre Poilievre didn't get any breaks last night. He's going to have more criticism coming his way, and I think even his own people are getting tired of excuses. I mean, they're still trotting out, oh, well, you got 42% in 2025. And yeah, that's great, but we live in the world right now. So watch for his next few weeks to be even more bumpy, unless something cataclysmic happens to the Liberals, which is unlikely.
12: And that's the thing. I mean, he's got time on his side, because if you're Mark Carney, there's absolutely no reason to even contemplate going to a general election at this point. You're right where you want to be. Your majority is probably going to go up. So he, if anything, he might have time on his side. And I think the other thing, Tim, is, okay, if it's not Pierre Poilievre, then who is it? And I don't know if there's a ready answer there.
13: Yeah, but I hear, but that's always the case, regardless of its politics or something else. I mean, you had your man there from, whoever expected Mike Babcock would come out and coach the Oilers after Knobloch had been there for years and years and years. Somebody always appears. So it's another one of these excuses. Oh, we can't make change because we can't find any better. Well, there are lots of ambitious people in Canadian politics who I'm sure might come closer to the fore if the opportunity presented itself. So I go back to this tired refrain that I've given you a few times already. I think the circle of excuses are wearing thin for Conservatives.
12: We're hearing that from a few different people today. NDP finishing second in that.

0: one riding in, which one? I think it was Toronto, wasn't it? Yeah, they came in second in Toronto.
1: Beaches each year. Yeah, they, and I think they'd won that in 2000. In the Orange Wave, they got that seat.
0: Yeah.
1: Now, there had been, speaking of the Orange Wave, they had tried to get Mike Layton, the son of Jack Layton, to run there. He apparently thought about it, but has opted to return to municipal politics. The NDP were looking for double digits, so I guess you're telling me they did. I can't remember the precise point they got there.
0: I think they did. I think it was, I want to say 15.
1: I'll double check. That's not resounding.
0: No, it's not.
1: Than, you know, Mr. Sorry, I'm interrupting the interviewer. I'm breaking all the rules. But I was going to say Mr. Lewis has got his own challenges, but he's still too early that the NDP, too early in his tenure that the NDP are prepared to cause too much trouble because they really are in a rebuild mode. So they'll take that as a bit of a victory. They were saying yesterday, we need to get double digits. And again, it's like, all right, well, you lost 10-1, but I guess scoring a goal is great. So you take small wins where you can get them, though again, hardcore NDP supporters, people who've been with the party for a while, much like the Conservative supporters, are probably a little impatient that, you know, they can't do better in some of these races.
0: We're way off. The Conservatives were 15%. The NDP got 26% last night.
1: Okay.
0: So I mean, we're not going to call this signs of life in the NDP, though, right? They're still a mess.
1: Yeah, I mean, 26, it is better than they had hoped for.
0: Yes.
1: But it is still, you know, there's still work to be done. It probably buys Mr. Lewis a little bit of quietude, because there was a chorus emerging that, he, you know, there are these new six by-elections that have to be called in the next 6 months. So does he get pressured to run? He didn't in this series of three, but does that come to the fore? But his feet aren't being held to the fire to the same degree that Mr. Polyev are likely to be.
0: Yeah, it'll be interesting again as we watch the rest of this year and those other by-elections. We'll talk about it as we do. So thanks as always, Tim. Enter the contest.
1: Right, go to the website.
0: Yeah, I'm putting
1: batter in there because there's no favoritism on the Shea Gannon show.
0: Follow the rules. Well, yeah,
1: okay,
0: I said you're allowed to interrupt me. That you're allowed to do, but I will not cut the corners when it comes to the contest. That I won't do.
1: All right, I'll buy you a beer in Wrigley. Okay, buddy.
0: Okay,
1: bye.
0: Man.
1: Bye.
0: Later. 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And a good guy. All-around good guy, Tim Powers. Okay, we got callers on the line want to talk by-elections, so let me take a break. 780-451-8800 403-974-8255. We'll get to some of your calls right after this.

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16: All right, 780-451-8800-403-974-8255. How big of a deal is this? I know a lot of you are conservative supporters out there. Is this another stick on the fire, or is it things are crazy and Trump is the problem? I mean, how do you make sense of this? Because, I mean, the losses are piling up. Let's go to Eric in Calgary. Hi, Eric.
17: Thanks, Shay. You know, there's that saying, it's the singer, not the song. And I think in this case, you know, when you've had interviews on, for example, private health care, and we're seeing now a majority of Canadians are saying, you know, we can look at this. So it's not the things that Polyev is saying. It's the leader himself is simply not resonating. And, you know, I think that maybe against Trudeau, yes, he could have won. But, you know, Mark Carney is also one of these people. When you take a look at the polls going back to early 2025, you can clearly see moderate conservatives are gravitating towards Mark Carney. Maybe not the traditional Liberal Party, but they're absolutely gravitating towards Carney. I think that moderate NDPers are gravitating towards Carney. We know that as a fact. And Liberals in general like the guy. So, look, I don't know what other excuses the Conservatives can have. They changed their campaign chair. They have tried to, you know, put glasses on Poilievre to make him look a little softer. He has changed his tone.
16: He has.
17: And it really does. Nothing, you know, he is what he is in the eye of the public Canadian voter. And I just don't think, you know, could ever change. And you know, it's just like, it doesn't matter if Trudeau ever came back. Is there a single Conservative out there that, even if he did a 180, would change their view on Trudeau? Probably not. And I think that the only thing keeping Poilievre in place is the fact that there isn't going to be election for another 3 years. But because of that, there are probably going to be a hell of a lot of defections and floor crossings over the next 24 months.
16: That's the thing we got to look for, Eric. I mean, you can't let that go on for too long, right? Somebody would have to stay. If that starts and we start, you know, I mean, it's not going to end up as bad as what we're seeing in British Columbia, but, you know, they've had seven in 2 months. But if you start to see mass defections, then I think you're right. Then I think the questions will be asked, like, okay, what are we going to do here? This is not sustainable, right?
17: Well, I'm just going to say this, Shay. You say it can't happen like that, but if you've got a barnacle, if Mr. Poilievre decides that he is going to absolutely cling to power and stuff the delegates at the next leadership convention as he did, and they've got to swear their allegiances, yes, I think at that point you could see mass defections, 5, 6, 8 people leaving, you know, just as you did at the waning days of Trudeau's prime ministership. And the question, as you've said, is, okay, fine, let's have a leadership race. But I have no clue who would beat Mark Carney right now or even 3 years from now, because the guy is appealing to so many different strains, whether you're a Conservative or a Liberal or an NDPer. The guy manages to appeal to a broad range of Canadians, and he doesn't get into calling out provincial politicians like some other politicians do. He keeps it quiet and behind closed doors, and he sticks to the script.
16: Yeah, no, he's proven very effective, Eric. You're right. I mean, he all he does is win, as they say. Thanks for the call. Tesla Jim in Calgary, you're on the air. Hey, Jim.
18: Hey, Shay. I'm going to disagree with Eric a little bit on this one. I think, you know, when we talked about this before, I mean, you could have put a scarecrow in instead of Justin Trudeau and they would have went up 20 points.
16: Yes.
18: The thing is that Carney did take the songbook. He took a lot of the songs that Pierre Poilievre.
16: Very much so. Very much so. Yes.
18: And when you take a look at that, that part of it is going to he's getting the center vote. But there again, too, he's doing a lot of the things that Poilievre said he would do. I mean, except for maybe gun control. So, and speaking of gun control, that took a lot of bullets out of Poilievre's magazine. Yep. So when you take a look at the situation, I think Canadians overall are tired of the drama. And one thing Carney has is he's soothing.
16: And he's calming. Yeah, you're right. He's very calm.
18: He brings down the temperature.
16: Yeah.
18: That's going to be Doug Ford's downfall. But he brings down the temperature and he just says, you know what, patience is like a poker game. It's going to be patience, Canadians, and we'll ride it out. Everything will be fine. And he's got that thing, and he's got that in Ontario.
16: Yeah.
18: And I think that's his song. But he took a lot of what Poilievre, so I left Poilievre with nothing.
16: Well, that's the thing. Like, and I don't know why more politicians don't do that. If this is the hammer they're hitting you with, take the hammer. And he did on so many things, right?
18: Especially in Ontario, where voter rich Ontario.
16: Yeah.
18: Thanks, Jay.
16: Yeah, thanks, Jim. I think you're right. I mean, there's no question. If you take, I mean, look at what did, here in Alberta, even what did, you know, everybody rail against Trudeau for? Environment policies, climate change, all that. And Carney said, okay, we're not going to do that anymore. And he reversed, I don't know, what does the premier always say, 7 of the 9 bad laws. He said, okay, well, they don't exist anymore. Don't worry about it. So, I mean, then what do you do? Like, if the enemy, if what you're railing against, if what you're battling with suddenly says, you know what, you're right, let's do it your way, then what do you do? You got to find something else. I think there's a shelf life for this trade deal. And if things start to go bad and if the economy turns again and we see more and more Canadians struggling, that rules the day. I don't care who the politician is. I don't care who the party is. I don't care what the issues are. If the economy sucks to the point where people can't make ends meet, widespread, it's the easiest election campaign in the world. Are you better off now than you were before I got here? And if the answer is no, then you're in trouble. So right now, there's some wind in the sails of the Canadian economy. Not a lot, but a breeze. But it's positive, which we haven't seen in a very long time. So, okay, that's moving.

0: moving in a good direction. If that stops, and there's every possibility that it will, based on what's going on around the world, beyond anybody's control, other than Trump, then you could definitely see some of this enthusiasm, if you want to call it that, or support, even if it's, you know, begrudging or reluctant support. That goes away fast. James in Calgary, you're on the air. Hey, James.
1: Yeah, Shay, I think we're in a wartime period right now, even though it's not a war. And in wartime periods, I think people become very emotional. They become unified. And all of the things that they face on a daily basis, the unpaid bills, the pressures at the pump, the pressures at the grocery store, those things become subservient to the fight. And the fight right now is being fueled by an American president that every single day brings headlines of, you know, Canada's ungrateful for this and Canada's ungrateful for that. And I do believe that the natural refuge for voters during these times is the Liberal Party of Canada. It always has been. It's always been the party that's said, you know, despite the fact that we're entirely reliant on the United States for trade, we can thumb our noses at them. The Conservative Party's always been more American friendly.
0: True.
1: You add those factors, you also add the factors of the, you know, what you said about Carney taking away some of the bad laws and regulations. You know, it's just like it's a perfect storm for the Liberal Party to just trounce all the other parties. But the only silver lining in all this was the NDP in one of those by-elections or several of those by-elections, their vote share climbed significantly.
0: Huge.
1: So they're starting to lose the left flank of the party. I would see that trend continuing in the months and the years to come.
0: Well, James, we talked about like the environmental laws, the climate change laws. He lost his environment minister. You're absolutely right. There are going to be some of the people that are farther left within the Liberal Party that say, well, wait a minute. He's moving away from what he's always said, or the Liberals have always promised us, certainly what Justin Trudeau brought to the table. He's moved it way closer to the center. So that's a really good point. The question is Avi Lewis where they want to go, right? Because we know he's got his own issues, but it's a good point. The left of the leftist of the left within the Liberal Party might be starting to think, do I still belong here?
1: I think Avi Lewis has got some Zayn Mamdani stuff going on. Like, he's a very, very compelling guy.
0: He is.
1: Think people underestimate his ability to attract votes. I think he's going to be a lot more powerful in that respect than people think. And that's why I think the Conservatives just have to take these body punches right now and not react too much. Just be very statesmanlike and be like, listen, you know, there's not much we can do in a wartime situation like this. But I'll tell you one thing. The Canada that Mark Carney is leading our country down is socialistic and government-centered as Trudeau was, if not more. I mean, he's spending like a drunken sailor.
0: People just aren't
1: seeing it right now.
0: No, James, you're right. I don't know about the socialist piece of it, but the spending and the government-centric and the centralized, yes. I agree with you 100%. I got to get to a break. We're back after this.
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11: From the National Newsroom of the Canadian Press, I'm Hannah Stoles. The president of the Canadian Labour Congress is urging the government to help workers who lose their jobs to the broader economic fallout from the latest rounds of U.S. tariffs. Bea Brusk says the union representatives all seem to agree that the government's decision to walk away from talks with the U.S. was the right one. But she says it's important now to support affected workers, get major projects off the ground, and ensure investments are tied to employment. The prime minister discussed developments in trade talks with labour groups in Ottawa on Tuesday. Alberta Premier Danielle Smith says her upcoming trip to Tennessee isn't sending the wrong message during the trade war between Canada and its southern neighbor. The premier is set to travel to Nashville later this week on a personal trip, but her office says she'll be taking time out to meet with state tourism officials and the head of the city's Chamber of Commerce.
12: And I hope no one's surprised to hear that I believe it's my job to continue reaching out at all levels to various influencers in the United States and get our message across that we have an incredible partnership, Canada and the United States. It's an incredible economic partnership, trade partnership, defense partnership, and we want it to continue.
11: Smith says Calgary has for years been trying to position itself as Nashville North and that she'll be looking for lessons on how to make it happen while also developing music industry partnerships. Canada's chief public health officer is urging parents to check that routine childhood vaccinations are up to date as kids head back to school. Dr. Joss Reimer says measles is still spreading, while vaccine misinformation continues to circulate online. The national measles immunization rate for two-year-olds is about 85%, falling short of the 95% needed for herd immunity. Children should receive two doses of the measles, mumps, and rubella vaccine, the first at 12 to 15 months of age, and the second at 18 months or around the time they start school. A new report from RBC Economics says Canada's housing market appears to be finally taking steps towards a recovery.
13: The report says the process is unlikely to be uniform across the country, with prolonged market corrections in Ontario and BC having lasting effects on sentiment. RBC says the turnaround has come too late to prevent countrywide declines in home resales and prices this year, but it does see those metrics posting increases in 2027. However, it says a broad turnaround is not a guarantee given certain risks to the Canadian economy, like the U.S. trade war and conflict in the Middle East. Michelle Zedekian, The Canadian Press.
11: Loblaw Companies is increasing the number of new stores it plans to open this year. Canadian Press reporter Jason White says the stores are part of $2.4 billion in planned capital spending this year.
14: The company behind Loblaw's grocery stores and Shoppers Drug Mart says it now expects to open about 75 new locations this year, up from 70.
11: To date this year, Loblaw has opened 38 new grocery stores and pharmacies in Canada, including 21 grocery stores and 17

0: Shoppers Drug Mart locations. This is the Canadian Press. In sports, Gavin Williams struck out a career-high 13 batters in 7 innings, leading the Cleveland Guardians to a 6-1 win over the Toronto Blue Jays in a matchup of teams in the thick of the American League wildcard race. Cleveland held on to the final wildcard spot, with Toronto falling 2.5 games behind. The New Jersey Devils have acquired Luke Evangelista in a trade with the Nashville Predators. New Jersey sent a conditional first-round pick and its own second-rounder in 2028 to Nashville for the 24-year-old forward. Daniel Crutzen's 95th-minute equalizer helped Forge FC secure a 1-1 draw against FC Super de Quebec in the first leg of the Canadian Championship semifinal. The second leg of the semifinal is scheduled for September 15th in Hamilton. Court documents show that Tiger Woods plans to change his not guilty plea in a DUI case stemming from a rollover crash in Florida. In March, his Land Rover clipped a truck, rolling onto its side, and the golfer was arrested on suspicion of driving under the influence. From the Canadian Press, I'm Hannah Stolz.
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3: All right, welcome back, everybody. Shea Gannam with you here as we continue to talk about the by-elections last night. We'll get into a couple of other conversations today as we go along, but lots of people want to chat about this, so we'll continue with your phone calls. You can call from anywhere in Canada at 1-800-663-0630 or any of the numbers that you use to contact the show. But like I say, we'll take a couple more calls on this before moving on. Let's go to Trevor. Hi, Trevor. Thanks for holding on.
4: Yeah, no problem, Shay. Hey, yeah, just this is just more evidence that the Liberals are Canada's party, unfortunately. They've held power. Well, the Conservatives have only been in power for 40 of the last 126 years, or 41 years, something like that. Mm-hmm. I mean, and the MPs see that, right? And there's going to continue to be defections because they just, I think we're opening our eyes to that, there is no, the East just, that's where their loyalty is, and it's not going to change, and that's going to drive more Western separatism.
3: I think you're right. I think in terms of this absolutely would drive more Western separatism, because that's what it's about. It's the frustration with continued Liberal victories, right? There's no question. That's sort of what drives it all. So I think you make a good point. There's no doubt about it that will add to that sentiment for sure. Yeah.
4: Yeah, and there's like even when the Tories were, conservatives were in power, they really struggled to improve the relationship with the West because of the Eastern priorities, right?
3: Yeah, I hear what you're saying, Trevor. I think you're right. I think we'll hear that. There's no question. I think that'll be something that, no question. I'm sure there are separatists, and I haven't been online. I try to avoid being online as much as I can these days, but I'm sure there's those online conversations happening, such as, hey, look what happened again last night. Same old, Ontario, Quebec electing Liberals. You know, doesn't matter what we do. It's more Liberals. It's more Liberals. It's more Liberals. Enough is enough is enough. So I think you're right, Trevor. I think there's no question that those conversations among the separatist groups are happening. But is that group growing? That's the question. I'm sure you saw the polling that came out yesterday. There was a couple. There was an Ipsos poll that had it at about 65 or 66%, which is pretty high, as open to voting for separation. I don't know what the hardcore, yeah, I'm voting for separation number was, but there was another poll that came out from Research Co. that had it at 24%, right? Which, not even, because it was 74 and 4, so 22% saying, yes, we're voting in favor of separation, which is pretty much where it's been. Like, that's the situation that we've sort of been locked in for a good long while. That 25 to 30% in Alberta that says enough is enough, it's time to go. It hasn't moved throughout the course of this entire argument. So I'm sure you're right. Among the group that says it's time to get out of Canada, we can't handle the Liberals anymore, what happened last night just reinforced that viewpoint. I'm sure you're correct. Stuart, you were on the air. Hi, Stuart.
5: Yeah, see, I'm a I'm an Albertan, born and raised here, spent 15 years in D.C. in the interior.

0: got ridings in the Maritimes with 35,000 people.
1: Yeah.
0: Where I'm sitting here in southern Alberta, I think it's 135,000.
1: You're absolutely right. Yeah, for sure.
0: So if you want to make the country work as a whole, in one piece as it is today, do that.
1: Yeah, I mean, that's always been a conversation, Stuart. There's no question. You know, a triple E, right? Elected. Well, I don't even know what the other three are anymore. But you're right. I mean, the Senate has always been a center of that conversation as well. Well, you know, how do we fix it? First, we need to fix it. Second of all, how do we fix it? I mean, at this point in time, we've actually seen a little more pushback from the Senate than we have in the past, but not much. It's pretty much a rubber stamp, right? When you take a look at the Senate and the role that it performs in Canada, largely, it's, you know, the chamber of sober second thought, really. I mean, there are some, but I think for a lot of people, the Senate is what the Senate is, and it's just sort of... it's a good gig. I'd love to be a senator. I absolutely would. I don't know how you get that job, but it seems like a dream job. And you get to do it till you're 75, I think. Like, it's pretty good. And I don't know what's involved. 1-800-663-0630 is the phone number. And again, yeah, I mean, in Alberta, this will play differently than it does in Ontario, certainly differently than it does in Quebec. And, you know, that Quebec piece, you've got to sort of tip your hat to the Liberals and to Mark Carney, because they got rid of a popular conservative candidate in Quebec and ran against him by making him a senator, as we were talking about, right? So you had an MP and said, wait a minute, well, let's make him a senator and then see if we can't go out and win that seat. And they did. And, call it sneaky, call it strategic, Machiavellian, whatever you want to call it. It worked. Steve, you're on the air. Hey, Steve.
2: Hey, good morning, Shay. Listen, I'm not happy about the by-election results either, but they are what they are.
1: Yep.
2: I'm not sure who would replace Poilievre at this point. That's a subject of much debate for later date. What I'm responding to more is the teeth-gnashing and arm-waving that is going to result from other conservatives, including friends of mine, and the push towards separatism. And I'm going, fellas, you know what? You're wasting your breath. You're wasting your time. I don't care what the polls say. Never going to happen. And I'll give you one key reason, Shay.
1: Okay.
2: It's because the urban voters will not go along with this, and there is not a CEO of any major company, including a lot of companies, that are going to drive down this road. They're not going to touch it. There will be no meaningful investments in this province. If that's the direction that people want to go, it'll take 10 years of litigation order to actually pursue the agenda. It's not a 1 or 2 year project. So, you know, you can talk separation all you want, and it's a wonderful idea, but it's a pipe dream, and it's not achievable because the money won't go there, and the people in the urban ridings won't go there.
1: Steve, I tend to agree with most of what you're saying. I do. I think it's a long, drawn-out process, and the answer that we get from the separatists, well, that's okay. It's hard work. We're not afraid of hard work. Okay, you're absolutely right. I don't know where that ultimately ends up, but I don't know how long it would take, but it would take a heck of a long time. Okay, we'll switch gears here. We'll take a break, and then we come back. We'll get into, you know, inadvertently, Donald Trump has done some things that have actually really helped Canada, especially if you're in the resource sector. We'll talk about that after a quick break.

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1: 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I'm going to get mad sometimes. You might agree with me other times. Whatever it is, at the end of the day, my goal is to entertain

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14: The trade war looms large over everything, and we know it's, you know, there's some really drastic economic impacts that we will experience from this for sure. But inadvertently, it's really helping some industries in this country and the economy overall, certainly in Alberta, but in other places too. If you're in resources, It's good in a lot of ways. And trade with the United States, the surplus grows. Exports are going up in some of these key areas, and we're seeing actually some growth. Again, the trade war is bad, but maybe there's a silver lining that Trump is creating some positive outcomes for Canada, quite by accident, but they're still there. I spoke with Heather Exner-Pierrot this morning. She's the Director of Energy, Natural Resources, and Environment at the McDonald Lurie Institute.
15: To start, Heather, let's put things in context here because, you know, we'll get into the main point of the article and it's really, really interesting, but let's just lay the ground. We're not suggesting that this trade war or Trump's actions are good, right? That's not the case we're making. Things are chaotic. A lot of people will suffer at the end of the day. This is not ideal.
16: not ideal. What I'm saying is there's also some good outcomes for a country like Canada, which is a huge resource exporter.
15: Yeah.
16: And we've only focused on the bad, but everyone saw that we had, you know, annualized GDP growth at 3.3%. We've had five, I think, monthly trade surpluses in a row. These are very good numbers for Canada, and we should understand why we're having these good numbers. And when the point I'm trying to make is that Canada can do more for itself than Donald Trump can take away from us. In fact, some of the good news is as a result of Donald Trump's actions.
15: Yeah, and when we take a look at it, like you say, Canada is a resource exporting nation, always has been. And right now, if you take a look at the prices of the things we export, they have literally never been better, Heather, for a lot of them. I mean, oil's been better, but it's very good. But some of them, like, they're all-time highs.
16: Yeah, copper absolutely is hitting all-time highs. And people don't know, Canada's not, you know, the biggest copper producer by far. That's held by, you know, Chile and Peru and the Congo. But we're a pretty decent player, but we've lost a ton of production in the last 10 years. We've been declining. Absolute volumes have been declining. And now the prices are better. We're starting to see that coming back. So there was, you know, the first non-gold mine that opened up in Canada in the last 10 years was a copper mine, just opened up, had first production in June. You're seeing in the Sudbury Basin, which is nickel and copper, you know, some new expansions. We had Glencore mine hit a new milestone this week, and a couple of investments in BC. So copper, as an example, yeah, prices are up, and Canada's starting to benefit from that, and really see some new jobs and some new mines.
15: Yeah, gold is another one, right? I mean, we see the price of gold, which just continues to go up. And again, you know, when you have chaos geopolitically, typically you see that gold is seen as a safe haven. Is that what's going on with gold, or is there other factors at play here as well?
16: That's pretty much what's going on with gold.
15: Yeah.
16: So obviously Trump has introduced chaos everywhere. And also there's a loss of confidence in the American dollar. And they've been manipulating a few things. So people have fled to gold. And you know, this is an unheralded story in Canada. Gold is our number two export right now.
15: Wow.
16: After oil. And it's increased by about 65% since Trump came into power. And we were building gold mines before. We've doubled our production, just the raw numbers, since I think 2010. And now we're really capitalizing on that. Like I say, I think the last six of the last seven mines that we built in Canada were for gold. And now we're getting excellent prices for it. And so, yeah, again, you know, where people don't think about gold or think it's that important. No, it's our number two export, and it's carried a lot of the weight in why we're seeing trade surpluses today. And it creates a lot of jobs and royalties and taxes.
15: You know, of course, here in Alberta, I mean, when we talk about oil, we got the announcement from the provincial government last year that massive deficit is now a pretty decent surplus. We're familiar with what goes on with the price of oil when geopolitics get crazy, as they have. And we're talking about 6 months, Heather, where oil has turned around the fortunes of this province. And that means a lot of good things for the country as well.
16: Well, I mean, I think so. So before the Strait of Hormuz was closed, oil was about, let's say, $60 to $64 on average. It's averaged about $88 since then. And we export 4.1 million barrels a day. So do the math. You're getting about $25 for each barrel of that every single day,
15: yeah.
16: 4.1 million barrels. I mean, that is, you know, that is the reason why our GDP is booming. You are starting to see investment. So, you know, you get the higher prices. That's great. You get the trade surplus. That's great. But now you are seeing that companies are starting to invest, that there's more licenses have been issued by Alberta than at any period since 2014. You are seeing some pipelines go ahead. The patch is getting busy. Labor's getting tight. Overall, this is very good for Canada.
15: Heather, I wanted to ask you about that because we've heard before, you know, hey, record production. We haven't been at record production for a while in Alberta, but people always say, but it doesn't translate through to investment. It doesn't translate through to jobs. We don't see that. You're starting to see that change now, where we're at a point where, like you say, you mentioned it with gold, and of course you're going to see more exploration and development, but we're seeing that in oil. Are we starting to see some of this boom turn into the more tangible benefits, not for the companies, but for the people of Alberta and Canada?
16: Yeah, I do believe that. And if people don't, you know, it's true. We just constantly increase production. It's just incremental, slow growth. We're the turtle that wins the race. And other than COVID, we've seen that, you know, pretty much straight for the last 16 years. And people say, oh, if you say Justin Trudeau is so bad, why are we seeing increased production? It's because we've been dining out off the investments that were made in the oil sands in the 2010s. And those have just kept producing. But at some point, you kind of lose, the extra that those mm-hmm. can give. The expansions that those can provide, and you do need new greenfield investment. And now the commodity cycle is turning. Canada's looking very attractive. U.S. shale oil production has probably peaked. And so, yeah, you are seeing, you know, kind of the wildcatters come in. You're seeing the increase in

0: drilling, you're seeing a tightening of the market, and you're seeing new pipelines getting built. And that means that we're going to have another decade of increased production that you can't always take for granted, but looks pretty certain now.
1: But as you say, we've got to keep working on that, right? I mean, we're seeing some positive indicators. The premier talks about it all the time. We've got a new relationship. We're actually, you know, we're talking about potentially building a pipeline here, which seemed like a non-starter not that long ago. We have to continue with that kind of work. We can't say, hey, things are really good, because they're not, and they can change in a moment. We need to continue to do the work here at home, don't we?
0: I totally, yeah, my greatest fear is that we'll just say, oh, things are good now. We can, you know, rest on our laurels again. We can be complacent again. And we can't. There is, in a commodity cycle, you know, you can expect 10 years of growth. That's usually how it goes. And we want to capitalize and get as much market share and as much growth as we can in that time. So there's still a lot of work to do on the regulations. Things have slightly improved. There's a long list of things that we could do to improve. I think the Carney government knows very well. Of course, has been talking to all the companies in the last few days. We have our investor summit just in 2 weeks. And so I'm hoping that they translate, you know, their rhetoric into real regulatory reform. And I'm pretty optimistic that they will. I feel pretty good about our chances. The reforms have literally been proposed by them, and now we just have to turn it into legislation.
1: Heather, while I've got you, there's been some people saying, oh, this Venezuela deal with the United States, I mean, could that derail things? You know, does that threaten Alberta? Everything I've heard says, well, certainly not in the near term. We're looking at years and years down the road. What's your take on that? Does that threaten what's going on with oil and the pipeline and all the rest? Does it change the dynamics at all?
0: Well, I think it reminds us that, again, we can't be complacent, that, you know, the global oil trade is extremely competitive and things can happen all the time. And so we have to, you know, defend ourselves and you know, put ourselves out there and not just, you know, assume that, well, prices are high, so everything's going to be okay. So I think it tells us, yeah, we need that West Coast oil pipeline, obviously. But is it going to be very harmful in the short term? I don't think so. I don't think it's a good deal. I don't think it can last politically in Venezuela. It's getting attacked from all sides of the spectrum there. But even the, you know, since January when they kidnapped the president and came in, there has been a little bit extra oil coming into Gulf refineries from Venezuela that has crowded out Canadian oil. Our differential has declined a little bit. So the threat is always there. I think we're pushing our oil towards, you know, the Pacific Basin and through the Trans Mountain as a result. But now Trans Mountain is full. So it is always a threat. Guyana's a threat. You know, Mexico's a threat. Brazil's a threat. Yeah, there's a lot of competitors in the oil space, and so we always have to remain very competitive in Canada.
1: Absolutely. Lots of work still to be done. Heather, great stuff. As always, thanks so much for joining us.
0: Thanks for having me.
1: Yeah, interesting. And again, none of that happened on purpose, but just the reality of some of the things that are going on, you've got a situation where it's meant really good things for a number of Canadian industries. Primarily resource-based. I mean, you need only look at what happened in Alberta with the price of oil. And as Heather talked about, you go back to before the Iran conflict, the price of oil was about $64, $65 bucks a barrel. Now it's averaging $88 since that all began, sometimes higher than that. But regardless, you know, the Alberta government was forecasting a $9.5 billion deficit. That turned into a $2 billion surplus just like that in 6 months. Based on the price of oil alone. Nothing else changed that. So it's just, that's the reality of the way this works. Gold is the same thing. Gold has shot up like crazy. Copper, all of it. Like the costs of these, you know, resources have gone way, way up because of what's going on. So there are certain industries and certain businesses and certain parts of the country that will benefit from that and benefit from that greatly. So thanks, Donald. Is that where we are? Meanwhile, it never ends. Pete Hegseth, the latest, tweeting out pictures of Canadian cadets' children. You know, I mean, it's just absolutely classless, but it sort of fits. What do you think about that? And I try to ignore it because you ignore trolls. That's what we tell everybody. Don't engage the trolls. Don't feed the trolls. These guys are trolls. But there are those that say, no. You can't just ignore this. We'll talk about that after a quick break.
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1: All right, welcome back. Shea Ganim with you here as we continue to talk about this trade war and everything that surrounds it. And, yeah, interesting, right? There's winners and losers, and I think the people of Alberta are kind of used to that, right? As much as you hate going to the pump and filling up and, you know, price of gas is over $1.50. I know it's worse in other parts of the country. All the while, you know that suddenly the provincial coffers are overflowing with money. It's always been a double-edged sword. Price of oil goes down, gas gets cheap, but the province loses money. Price of oil goes up, gas gets expensive, but the province makes more money. And now we're seeing that in other industries as well, like gold has seen a huge run, and copper and potash and uranium, and the list goes on. So, you know, inadvertently, things get a little bit better. Okay, let's go to the phone lines here. We got Greg on the phone. Hi, Greg, go ahead.
19: Yeah, Shea, how are things in Alberta today?
1: Not too bad. How are you?
15: All right. Hey, we've got a heat wave going on here, man. This is like tropical weather. Oh, I'm in just outside of London, Ontario.
1: How hot is it?
15: Oh, well, geez, with the Humidex, it's going to be near 40 today.
1: Yeah, no, we're actually, it's warm here today, but we're struggling to get up to about 27, which isn't, that's pretty.

0: good for September.
1: That's great. Yeah, well, we're getting all that rain. Like, you guys got a lot of rain back early in this last week. We had more rain in 1 week than we did all summer.
0: So. Yeah, I mean, we're still drying out. It's ridiculous the amount of rain in Central Alberta. Absolutely ridiculous.
1: That's what I heard, yeah. Yeah, getting on to this last conversation you had, I and others are saying this right from the beginning. Like, this whole situation is the biggest and the best wake-up call for this for this country. And you're absolutely right. We got to keep our foot on the gas. Can't get overconfident and complacent. Just keep moving forward. And this, and in my view, this Venezuelan deal is a big threat because that's heavy oil. And that, sure, it's not going to happen overnight. But man, oh man, we better start tightening things up with our relationship with the States, because if they turn our back on us and they say, you know what, you can shut that pipeline off from Canada to the U.S. because we don't need your stuff. We're shipping it a short distance across that Gulf into Texas, right? And so, you know. Now, and the other thing is here, we sent a representative down, if I'm not mistaken, we must have made a phone call back to the U.S. to go down there and resume the talks. So I'm hoping this time, I'm crossing my fingers, that they're just going to sign some deal and do what we all know has to be done.
0: It does.
1: Come back here and get our ship.
0: Yeah, I think you're right, Greg. I think we get there eventually. I really do. I mean, this is not sustainable. But, I mean, you need cooler heads to prevail down there. And I guess, you know, who knows? Who knows if that actually happens? Because right now they're all busy, you know, putting out mean tweets. Literally. Like, it's one thing after another. And it's, I try to just say, don't feed the trolls. But I had a conversation this morning with Dr. Cornell Gray, an assistant professor at Western, about this. And he says, now, you can't just ignore it. You know, I mean, yeah, that's the temptation. And it is so absurd and ridiculous. You want to just ignore it. But that comes with a risk.
2: I try to ignore this, to be honest with you. I'm one of the people I think that you're trying to speak to, because to my thinking, almost everything that Trump does in this particular vein of, you know, Gulf of America and Lake of America and 51st State and, you know, the AI-generated tweets that he puts out and all, it is just so ridiculous. I really don't want to take it seriously. I think that's what it is. But you say that's dangerous, right? We do need to take this seriously?
3: Yeah, absolutely. I mean, even over the weekend, some friends of mine were even saying that my claims were a bit overblown, as it were. I think a lot of Canadians want to hear it as a joke. I also want to be clear that I'm not saying that Donald Trump is going to be annexing Canada tomorrow, right? My concern is actually what happens when the joke gets repeated often enough that the underlying idea becomes familiar. So we started by this idea of, you know, the prime minister as governor, Canada as the 51st state, Canada as economically dependent. And now we're seeing members of the Trump administration even saying things that suggest that Canada is entirely dependent on the U.S. and unable to defend itself, right? So they're crafting a particular kind of narrative. And I mean, just yesterday, Scott Bessent said there was a question about America not being in a war or a trade war with Canada. Yeah. And he made a joke about Canada sending their two submarines from Edmonton, right? So again, there are these members of the administration suggesting that Canada actually is weak and dependent.
2: In terms of how foolish it is and how untethered from reality it is, you know, like renaming Lake Ontario, now there's, you know, there's the response, and Google went ahead and did it as they did with the Gulf of America. But most places around the world are like, yeah, that's not how any of this works. Do you think, does it start to get taken seriously? Does the level of, you know, ridicule for some of this stuff change? Because right now it seems like most of the world looks at this as absolutely absurd.
3: Yeah, and I mean, I think it's common at this point for most folks to see many of President Trump's actions as absurd. I'm more interested in what the renaming of Lake Ontario does to the overall narrative that the Trump administration is crafting. So most of the headlines have just focused on the renaming. Mm. But if we actually read the details of the executive order, they're crafting a narrative about the U.S. being the greatest protector of the Great Lakes. They talk about Lake Ontario's importance to economic roots and America's history. And my concern is that part of what that narrative does is actually like the Trump administration is seeing this narrative that the U.S. has some kind of like strong claim to Lake Ontario, and I think that has concerning implications down the line, I guess is my concern.
2: You know, I mean, I think for me, it's sort of it comes across as just childish trolling and things that happen late at night in the White House and I don't know what environment. But you say there. I don't know if we want to put strategy to anything that Trump does, but I guess you are in some ways, right? Like, it's not just mindless juvenile trolling. There's actually a reason for it and perhaps something behind it?
3: I would say so. I mean, sure, we can say that Trump is someone who is very reactive. He likes to showcase strength in different kinds of ways. But again, I do think there's enough evidence over the past year and a half at least to suggest that the American posture towards Canada has been one where they're really trying to exert a certain degree of economic control. And even Prime Minister Carney recently suggested or stated that the U.S. is trying to use economic integration as a weapon. And I think even though we read these comments or the decisions by President Trump, it is part of this larger plan to set up a kind of, uneasy hierarchical relationship between the two countries.
2: You know, I think for a lot of us, me included, and you know, I know that in some ways this may be a ridiculous way to look at it, but, you know, the thinking is, well, I mean, 2 more years and then things go back to normal. There's no guarantee things go back to normal, right? Like, when you're this far down the path, you take a look at the rest of the Republican Party, there's a very good chance we don't return to normal. Like, this could be the situation that we deal with for I don't know how long, but certainly past the next election.
3: Yeah, I mean, certainly some of the public commentary I've seen from, you know, pundits and other journalists, there isn't widespread optimism that things will return to a quote-unquote normal. And again, this is something that Prime Minister Carney has warned us against, like a narrative that we shouldn't buy into that narrative effectively. We don't know who will be the next president of the United States. We don't know if they're going to be a Republican or a Democrat, but there has been some concern, for example, that like tariffs, for example, might actually be attractive to the American administration, regardless of the political party. So, yeah, I mean, I can't imagine. Well, we'll have to see, but I don't think we'll necessarily be dealing with, you know, renaming lakes and gulfs and oceans with the next administration, but we can't automatically assume things will return to normal. I think we're past that point.
2: Yeah, I think you might be right. So as you say, you know, the Prime Minister has said, you know, the relationship has changed, and you're warning people, hey, don't just brush this off as, you know, foolish tweets. There's more to it. What do we do then? What is the course of action that you think we need to see, not just from government, but from Canadians? Because I think most people I talk to just sort of roll their eyes.
3: Yeah, I mean, I think it's also fair, right? People are taking it as a joke, perhaps partly to cope, maybe because it's hard to see the U.S. as an aggressor. I would say to take more note or pay closer attention to the kinds of actions that the U.S. is taking overall, because this will have long-term effects on Canadian lives, broadly speaking, and to be quite clear-eyed about the implications for our economic well-being, how we understand Canadian and Indigenous history as well, to not allow these kinds of narratives. I mean, I also know there's been some conversation as well about questions of digital sovereignty. You might have also heard that the even some of the government websites had Leak America on their platforms as well. And so there also needs to be a discussion too about the extent to which the Canadian public is being affected by the kinds of narratives or construction that is being coming out of the White House.
2: Yeah, can at least bolster the Canadian side of the argument and make sure that none of this stuff happens, at least on our side of the border. We can't control what goes on in the U.S., but we certainly can control what goes on in Canada.
3: Absolutely.
2: Yeah, it's an interesting conversation, and who knows where we'll go, but I really enjoyed the chat. Thanks so much, Dr. Gray. Thank you for your time.
3: All right, thank you so much.
0: Yeah, I don't know. I mean, people will react how they react. And, you know, it's interesting, like the Prime Minister jumped in and gave a lengthy explanation about Lake Ontario's origins. And seriously? Like, do you think that actually makes any difference? The one that I laughed hardest at was the mayor of Hamilton, who agreed to do an interview with CNN. I think it was Jake Tapper, I think, on CNN. And the headline was, "I don't have time for silly name games. I only have time to book into my schedule an interview with CNN to talk about silly name games." The whole thing, you have time or you don't. Either it's too silly to engage with and you need to just ignore it, or it's something that you're actually going to go out and comment on and respond to. I don't see the upside. I mean, I've spent enough time on social media to know what happens. There are people whose entire existence is just to be jerks on social media. And when you respond, that they've got what they want. And, you know, and then you've really kicked the hornet's nest. It's better to just block. And I block mercilessly on Twitter. Like, forget it. I just don't need that in my life. So I move on. Meanwhile, there's the new fight now. I mean, Trump put out a whole bunch of Lake Ontario tweets and all the rest of that stuff over the weekend that had everybody up in arms. The one that everybody's freaking out about now, and this one really is tasteless. It's if you haven't seen it yet, it's Pete Hegseth, who is the embattled U.S. Department of Defense Secretary. I mean, there's just constant stories and defections and resignations. I mean, it's utter disarray. You'd think he'd be dealing with that or dealing with the Iran war, but no, he's mean tweeting. He posted an image from the Cadet Training Center in Vernon, B.C. Children, okay? Minors. Children, two young Canadian women in uniform, when the caption all he wrote is, "This is real." So now he's criticizing children involved in a cadet program based on their personal appearance. The Prime Minister was asked about it today, and this was his response.
4: Prime Minister, what do you make of U.S. cabinet secretaries insulting the Canadian military?
5: It's beneath their office.
0: It is beneath their office, and that's all you need to say. It's embarrassing for Pete Hegseth to be doing this. Now, I know there's a large contingent of MAGA and other similar thinking people in Canada who love this sort of thing, but most people find it very, very distasteful, especially when you're talking about children. But, you know, you would think that somebody in the United States would say, yeah, this was bad, but, you know, a Pentagon spokesperson was asked about it, and no problem.
4: He shared an image of two young women in uniform, captioned it, "This is real," along with the Canadian flag emoji. Some call it an attempt to disparage both the military and the appearance of some women in the cadet program.
0: Yeah, but Pentagon Deputy Press Secretary Jacob Bliss says, well, post speaks for itself. So no problem. No, oops, yeah, that was bad form. And that's just the reality that we're in. So I don't know. I fully understand what Dr. Gray is saying. You can't disregard the, you know, the what this leads to and what it signals. The question is, how serious does Trump even take it? And I don't know if he really takes it all that seriously himself. Like, I always am hesitant to assign any kind of grand strategy. It's just sort of spur of the moment foolishness. But okay, point taken. You can't completely disregard it. 1-800-663-0630. Let me take a break. I'm way late for a break. We'll be back right after this.
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0: Interesting to see the way some different businesses are responding to this tariff squabble with the United States. Schwartz's Deli in Montreal, which is pretty iconic. I haven't been there. I have to get there one day. I've gone to Katz's Deli in New York, which is a similar idea. It's the giant pastrami sandwiches, right? Smoked meat sandwiches, which... Yeah, sign me up. But I guess I didn't know this, but forever, for as long as Schwartz's has been around, one of the orders is a can of Kotz's Black Cherry Soda. I didn't know this. I didn't know this was a thing, but that's apparently what you do. If you're a tourist and you're going to Schwartz's in Montreal, you get yourself a gigantic smoked meat sandwich and you also get a Black Cherry Soda, which used to be a local brand. And it was made in Montreal, but in 2018, it was bought by Refresco, which is a massive, huge, multinational brand. So Schwartz's has decided to go with the Buy Canadian, and they're now stocking Fleischer's original Black Cherry Soda. Okay, great. That's fantastic. I didn't know, but apparently the customer base loves it. They think this is fantastic. They like it, and they think it's important to shop local, so they're doing it. Chapman's is another one. You'd probably heard of Chapman's ice cream. It's, I don't know if it's the most iconic Canadian brand of ice cream, but certainly is up there. They've done the same thing. Chapman's decided that they're going to try and get as many of their ingredients as they can possibly get from non-American sources. Find what they can in other places, Canada preferably, but wherever they have to go. Ashley Chapman is the CEO of Chapman's Ice Cream. It says this isn't entirely new. We've been trying to work on this for quite a while, actually.
1: We've been on this path ever since, March of 2025 when the first tariffs hit. And we said, you know what? This is going to happen again. Something is going to come down the road, and we better protect ourselves now. So we've been very busy. And the journey that we've been on since last year has really, you know, it's a horrible situation in the background, obviously. But it's been really encouraging to us to see Canadian businesses

0: wanting to cooperate in new ways with other Canadian businesses and get a more direct supply chain for some of our ingredients. And I couldn't be happier.
1: Yes, this is actually heard from some Canadian businesses saying, hey, we've never done business together, but maybe we can do this. And so they're looking into some new partnerships there. So, you know, we talked to Heather Exner-Pirro about the resource sector seeing, you know, a huge windfall because of what's going on in the United States. And he says, in some ways, this is making things better. Again, there's hardship out there, but in some ways, it might make things better.
0: You know, some of these things are very complicated. Others are not at all, because it's all about who you talk to. My purchasing director made a call to one company just outside of Hamilton, Ontario, had a quick conversation with the owner, Steve. He said, let me get back to you. He got back to us in a couple of days, and he said, you know what? If you sign a five-year agreement, I am going to bring in a sugar cone line from Germany, and I'm going to make the first sugar cones ever produced in Canada to supply your products. So these are the kind of conversations that we've had where, you know what, probably 3 years ago, Steve would have never even considered this, but because of everything that's going on, he's like, you know what? Screw it. I'm going to just do it and, you know, make a little money in the background. Why not? And support Canadians. So it's been really refreshing.
1: And that's kind of, you got to keep that in mind too. This is good PR. I mean, Chapman isn't, you know, unaware of that. There's no question that there is an upside to standing by Canada at times like this.
0: It's just been an incredible outpouring of support since we made the statement. And as of this Friday morning, I can honestly say I've never been more proud to be Canadian. I've been very busy trying to find Canadian suppliers, but since we made that statement, I think I've got a dozen emails from Canadian businesses that we didn't even know existed, who are saying, you know what, I produce this, and I produce this, and I don't produce anything now for you, but maybe we should have a talk and see what we can do. And people are, Canadian businesses are opening up their minds to out-of-the-box solutions for our problems, and it really is truly inspirational.
1: Cool. Good. Carry on, then. We should have been doing this a long time ago. We've talked about that many times, right? But in reality, we lived in harmony and peace with our American neighbors for a good long while, and it made really good sense. Like, it worked. But now it doesn't. So it's time to see what can be done differently, and I'm sure all kinds of Canadian businesses have similar stories and will continue to. It's the world we live in now. So you adapt, you move on, you find new ways. That's what business is good at. That's what business does. Got to take a break. We'll be back right after this.
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8: From the National Newsroom of the Canadian Press, I'm Karen Ribeau. For the first time since trade talks broke down late last month, it's believed Canada's finance minister has had his first face-to-face meeting with his U.S. counterpart. François-Philippe Champagne has not shared details about Tuesday's sit-down with Scott Bessent on the sidelines of the G20 finance ministers' meetings in North Carolina. He said only that Canada's plan A has always been to strengthen its economy at home and expand its trade relationships abroad and will advance objectives that benefit Canada's workers. Canada's targeted counter tariffs on nearly $28 billion worth of U.S. products are slated to begin September 8th. Prime Minister Mark Carney discussed the trade talk developments with labor groups in Ottawa Tuesday. His office said groups attending included Canada's building trades unions, the United Food and Commercial Workers, the United Steelworkers, Unifor, and Teamsters Canada. Carney told reporters that Canada is willing to get back to the table when the Americans get serious.
9: And when the Americans stop doing memes, stop throwing shade, stop trying to be tough, and start being serious about having those discussions, we can have those discussions. But it's not constructive, but that's their democracy.
8: An online post Monday night by U.S. Defense Secretary Pete Hegseth was among the latest incidents of Trump administration officials disparaging Canada's military. Hegseth shared an image of two young women in a BC cadets program and wrote in brackets beside a Canadian flag, "This is real." Many interpret the post as belittling the military and the physical appearances of the cadets. Visiting Ottawa on Tuesday to raise awareness that there are many Americans who don't support Washington's trade war, Arizona Democratic Senator Ruben Gallego says he regrets some of the statements officials in his country have made.
10: It's really deeply disrespectful to the men and women of Canada that have died fighting with us, whether we go back to World War I and all the way to the Afghanistan War. It's deteriorating to future work together.
8: Last week, U.S. Transportation Secretary Sean Duffy claimed on Fox News that Canada doesn't have a military. Canada's chief public health officer is urging parents to check that routine childhood vaccinations are up to date as kids head back to school. Children should receive two doses of the measles, mumps, and rubella vaccine before they start school. Dr. Joss Reimer says she doesn't think that most people who are not immunized or are under-immunized are anti-vax.
11: I think most of the time it comes to competing priorities. Life is difficult when it's hard to pay the bills, when it's hard to make ends meet. Focusing on preventative care, that can be hard to get that to the top of the to-do list.
8: But she says it is important to ensure kids are protected before they go into an environment where viruses can easily spread. This is the Canadian Press. In sports, the Toronto Blue Jays came out on the losing end of a key matchup in Cleveland Tuesday night. Gavin Williams struck out a career-high 13 batters in 7 innings, leading Cleveland to a 6-1 win over the Blue Jays, and that widens the gap in the American League wildcard race. Cleveland holds on to the final wildcard spot, with Toronto now falling 2.5 games behind. In tennis, Gael Monfils stood in the middle of the court at the U.S. Open in New York and bowed to the crowd that was treating the French to a roaring ovation on his 40th birthday. Monfils turned back the clock and put

0: back the end of his Grand Slam career, becoming the oldest man to win a U.S. Open match since 1992. All three Canadians still in singles play at the U.S. Open will be in play Wednesday. Third-seeded Felix Auger-Aliassime will take on Karen Khachanov. Denis Shapovalov will face Luca Van Ashe. Leila Fernandez goes up against Manachea Sawankeo. From the Canadian Press, I'm Karen Rebo.
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1: All right, welcome to the Ben Mulrooney Show. I'm Drex from the Edge Radio Network, covering for Ben all of this week. If you want to be part of the show this afternoon, you can. All right, 1-888-225-TALK. Or 416-870-6400. You could call or text the show. So I guess the big news of the day in the world of politics anyway is the liberal sweep last night of those three by-elections. I want to play a piece of audio from Professor Eric Kam here in just a bit. He was hanging out with Rob Fay earlier today. But first, I want to go to Global's David Akin, who filed this report about what went down last night.
2: On Monday, it was not close. The Liberals will steal Chicoutimi Lefiord from the Conservatives by taking about 50% of the vote. The Conservatives look to finish third with less than 15% of the vote, a showing which will raise more questions about the leadership of Pierre Poilievre. In the Toronto riding of Beaches East York, the Liberals ran to an easy win in what was the safest Liberal riding of the three up for grabs on Monday.
3: Thank you. Merci.
2: And in the BC riding of North Vancouver Capilano, also a safe Liberal seat where the red team won by 26 points a year ago, Liberal candidate Braden Cayley notched close to 60% of the vote to hold on to that seat. Until this by-election, Cayley had been Mark Carney's deputy chief of staff. In a social media post, Carney said, quote, "At this consequential time for Canada, voters have placed their trust in our government's plan. We accept their support with humility and determination."
1: That is David Akin from Global News and the report he filed about those three by-elections yesterday. The interesting piece here is something that Dr. Eric Kam said this morning, earlier today with Rob Fay. He's a professor of economics at Toronto Metropolitan University. He's going to be on the show a little bit later in the week. But he had a bit of a take on this. And I think maybe I want your take on this as well, because for Eric just to come out and say this the day after those three elections is quite something. Have a listen to this.
4: "I voted for Mr. Poilievre. And if the election was tomorrow and he was running, I'd still vote for Mr. Poilievre. But I actually hope he's not running. I don't know how many signs from above we need to figure out that Poilievre, probably a very decent man, I've never met him, but I respect Greg Brady immensely, and Greg says he's a wonderful guy. I'm sure he is, but he's a man of the day before yesterday."
1: That is a wild statement. He is a man of the day before yesterday. That is Eric Kam. He's a professor in the Department of Economics at TMU, on with Rob Fay earlier. In fact, when that conversation was happening, there was text coming in. One of the texts read, "Can you ask Lisa Raitt to replace Pierre?" And I think it's fair to say that Lisa Raitt is firmly out of politics at this point. She has a high-powered job at CIBC. She has a lot of stuff going on in her family right now. So she probably isn't thinking about politics as much as you would like her to be. She's thinking about it. She's talking about it, but she ain't in it. She can talk about it as she does on this radio station from an insider's perspective, which is what really we need, is when these things come up, what's their opinion? Martin from Shelburne had also texted in as well, saying, "We need Carolyn Mulroney or a Danielle Smith for this Conservative Party to move forward. And I'm a Conservative. So here's what I would like to do." And it's a genuine question here. And I specifically want to sort of focus in this feedback loop on Conservative voters. So with those three elections last night favoring the Liberals and Eric Kam saying Pierre Poilievre is a man for the day before yesterday, where do you see the party going? Do you want a new leader? Or are you still firmly in the corner of Pierre Poilievre? Because it's going to be fascinating to

0: I'd vote for the guy tomorrow, but I don't think he should be running next time. That's a pretty big statement from someone who is a conservative voter and voted for his party a couple of times previously. So 1-888-225-TALK. I want your genuine feedback on this. Anthony's on line one. Anthony, welcome to the show. Anthony, hello.
1: Hi, how are you?
0: I'm good, sir. So your thoughts on what Eric Cam had to say this morning?
1: I would definitely vote for Pierre again. His values, everybody I know wants to vote conservative. Here's the problem. It doesn't matter who you put in front of him. The propaganda machine is totally on the lip. How did they win when everybody I know?
0: Yeah, okay. Here's what I need you to do. I need you to stay on topic for me. So if you're saying you want Pierre as the leader, you just got to say that for me.
1: Yeah.
0: Which is assuming that you're a yes on Pierre?
1: Yeah.
0: That's what I needed. Thank you, Anthony. Great. Ryan's in Grimsby. Ryan, how you doing?
2: Hi there. You know, I used to be a big Pierre fan. Not anymore. I think he lacks the charisma that's going to get the women vote. I love his ideas, but nowadays, when it comes to politics, it's really about who's in front of the microphone, right? Who can relatable and talk.
0: Is there anyone within the Conservative Party now that sticks out to you that could possibly be a good leader? Anyone that comes to mind?
2: But honestly, you just said her name previously. I guess she won't, but Lisa Ray, that is who I'd be pulling for, 100%.
0: Yeah, it's a name I see coming up constantly as well. Ryan, thanks so much for the call. Frank's in Brampton. You say the Conservatives don't need a new leader. Tell me why.
3: Well, you know what? Aaron O'Toole was supposed to be the guy. And during the election, he tried to be as progressive as possible, lost. Andrew Scheer, same thing, lost, minority government. You got Pierre Poilievre comes in, he gets more votes than Stephen Harper did, 8 million votes when it came to the election. But to play the elbows up game the way the Liberals did, which is political strategy, it was brilliant. When the way they won was to get on everyone's emotions and not for people to think critically.
0: So Frank, let me ask you this. So as a conservative who was a fan of Poilievre, what could the Conservative Party do for you to make sure that Pierre Poilievre's star is pushed even more, that he should be the leader? What could they do that?
3: You know what? Like the fact that the previous caller says he lacks charisma. He's a very smart guy. The liberal agenda was pretty much conservative ideas. But the way it's played, as long as the media is the way it is, there's nothing conservatives can do to make him, any stronger, because he'll always be brought down a peg because the media has made it that way. When you really think about it, when you watch the news, when you see, you know, the concerns with Canada, where what did Pierre Poilievre say? Well, I think it's
0: unfair to lump all the media in that. There's plenty of people, on this radio station, even the usual host of this show, is a fan of conservative politics. So I don't think it's all media.
3: No, but a good portion of the mainstream, whether it's especially CBC, CTV, when you look at that, yeah, there is a bias. It's not something that they can pass. You can easily see it. But, you know, when you've got few voices who will support it, but you've got the mainstream media that, you know, will push a different agenda, you see what happens.
0: Frank, I got to go on to my next call, but I appreciate your point on this. Thank you. Mike's in Tiny Ontario. Mike, you say keep PP as well, yeah?
4: Yeah, absolutely. He does not need to go, and your last caller was right on. The media in this country has put us all to shame. You can't get the right news. The only way to get the right news is to go on the internet, and it's all over the place. The truth is out there, but the media doesn't report it.
0: I'm literally reporting it right now. The irony in that is hilarious. Thanks for that call. Look, you got to understand that there's plenty of people that do actually work in the media that support the Conservative Party. And yeah, there are plenty of people that support the Liberal Party. But when you listen to talk radio across this country, I would hazard a guess that you probably have a lot more talk show hosts that support conservative media than actually the Liberals in many places. Including this one right here. It is Drex covering for the Ben Mulrooney Show. More next. Stay there.
5: Three things are assured in Calgary: the Stampede in the summer, Chinooks in the winter, and traffic all year round. 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
12: 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I'm Chip Glasswell.
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1: Hi there, it's Trex from the Edge Radio Network covering for Ben all this week. Do the Conservative Party need new leadership, and what would that even look like? With the Liberal sweep of those three by-elections last night, Eric Kam, who is a familiar voice to people that listen to the Ben Mulrooney Show, would have heard him on the radio this morning saying, Pierre is the guy for the day before yesterday. He would vote for Pierre again if he was running an election, but he hope he isn't running at the next election. It is interesting. I've just taken a couple of phone calls in the last 10 minutes here that say media is the problem here. Yet I do need to point out the irony that I am talking about the Conservative Party. I've said nothing negative about the Conservative Party, and I'm asking conservative voters' opinions of where they think their party's going and does it need new leadership. It's also worth noting on top of that, I got a rack of callers here, and I would say, can you bring Danny up for a second? Danny, is it fair to say before I go to these callers that 90% of the callers that have called in today agree that Pierre Poilievre should stay as the leader of the Conservatives?
2: Yeah, they are. I'm actually surprised, to be honest with you. I thought that we would get more callers saying that it's time for a fresh start, a
1: right.
2: change. I don't know if the Conservatives can ever actually win with him at the helm, to be honest with you. I think there is something about him that even if you're a Conservative, I think there's something about him that turns a lot of voters off. And they say that when it comes to politics, Canadians want to vote for someone that they feel like they can go and grab a pint of beer with and talk about things. And I don't know if he gives off that impression with voters.
1: But I got to say, from the callers that are waiting on hold to talk to us, I think a lot of them would say that Pierre Poilievre to them is a guy they could have a beer with. Larry's in Keswick. Hey, Carrie. Hey, Larry.
3: Hi there. I think Pierre needs to stay in the fight. You know, the next election is going to be judged by people's pocketbooks, and I think he needs to see if Carney's going to go for a re-election in a few years.
1: Larry, I appreciate the call. Let's go with Irene on line four, if we could. She's in Milton. Hey, Irene, you say also keep Pierre?
4: Hi, yes, I do. I believe he is the one because he is speaking to people with the problems that are existing. It's our economy. It's everything. It's crime. Nothing is being done, and he's the only one talking about it. I've not seen anything handled by the Liberal government. As for Pierre, I've met him. He is a nice man. He speaks what we
1: right.
4: all
1: so you're a, wanting. So you're a fan. So look, Irene is a fan, and do you think you could probably have a beer with this guy? Yeah?
4: Yeah.
1: There you go. See? And that's all it takes is if someone, and look, we're all different people. So whether we see that charisma in somebody or not, that's totally what's going on in our heads. So some people may not see the charisma of Pierre, but there are plenty of people on the line here that clearly do. Other side of this, Ralph on line five in Parry Sound, you say Rona Ambrose should be leading the Conservative Party.
5: Hey, good afternoon, Drax. Nice to talk to you finally. Yes, I am a big fan of Pierre, very much so. But it's almost like it's written in stars. It's just that people I see up here, and I deliver to a lot of rich customers. When Carney came in, he spoke to them. If they're not, he wasn't going to touch your capital gains tax. If it's up to the next election, if he's in trouble, meaning Carney, it will take somebody like a woman like either Lisa Raitt, or I say very much believe Rona Ambrose would be the one to take him on.
1: And I know that Lisa's likely not going to get into back into politics anytime soon, but then again, she could,
5: That's
1: you know,
5: true.
1: Prove us
5: That's
1: all wrong.
5: True.
1: But then again, I look up the fact that Rona Ambrose was once the, if we all remember, she was the interim conservative leader for a while. And then mm-hmm. she left politics. And honestly, I don't really know what Rona Ambrose has done, but I remember when she was the interim leader, a lot of people liked her. She was a very approachable person, great in interviews. I got to speak to her a couple of times when she was leader. And I
5: really?
1: Wondered,
5: yeah.
1: where did she go? What happened to her? In fact, yeah, I'd like to see her back in the sort of the vision of this again, perhaps.
5: Yes, anybody really to... I'm really sorry for Pierre because his family and everything he stands up for. But I guess there's just some people just say, well, he's never had a full-time job. Well, neither did Pierre Trudeau either. But I mean, as much as
1: I personally am not a conservative voter, I will defend Pierre when people say, oh, he's never had an actual real job. Well, guess what? Politics is the career he chose. Right. We all start our careers in our late teens, early 20s. And we know that Pierre was one of the assistants in Jason Kenney's office back in the day. I think Pierre was like 16, 17. He was volunteering. So politics is what he chose. That was his his life's calling. And that's what he chose as a career. For those people that have other careers before they get into politics, then, you know, that's that. But he chose politics, so I'll never poo-poo that guy for choosing politics as his lifelong career, because there's plenty of other lifelong politicians.
5: Sorry, Drex, you ever talk to Warren Kinsella when he comes on? To his favorite politician and the man he always worked for, he referred to as John Gretchen.
1: Yeah.
5: John Gretchen never did anything publicly either, like that.
1: Right, exactly.
5: He was always a lifelong career.
1: Yeah, pick a party. There's likely a handful of people that got into politics when they were really young. Politics can be really impressionable on a young teenager's mind, going, oh, I want to be involved in that. How do I get involved? Do I volunteer? Right? And that's exactly what Pierre did. So I won't ever crap on that idea. Hey, Ralph, thanks for the chat. I appreciate it. Let's say hi to Mark in Winnipeg. He's listening via CJOB on line 3. Hey, Mark, how you doing?
6: Not bad. How are you?
1: I'm good. Friend, what are your thoughts on all of this?
6: Absolutely not. I would not vote for him.
1: So you think the Conservatives need someone new, huh?
6: For sure, 100%. I believe a good candidate would be James Moore. I know he's out of the party, but I think he would be a really good candidate. Listen, Pierre Poilievre has been a member of parliament for 20 years. He passed one bill. You know what it was? It was to increase the spending on the elections. So when you talk about affordability, let's talk about affordability and not try to overspend and never another party that's trying to beat you. Listen, I truly believe that the PCs got to get off of the Trudeau train. Stop talking about him. If you really want to win, get down to the real issues. Stop talking about Elliot Trudeau. I mean, sorry, Justin.
1: Let me ask you, Mark in Winnipeg. So if you're like, okay, the Conservatives need to talk about the real issues. To Mark in Winnipeg, name me three of those issues they should be focused on, in your mind.
6: Affordability,
1: yeah.
6: Housing,
1: yeah.
6: Jobs,
1: okay.
6: Trades. Those are the things that we need. Not talking about, you know, other things. And I just think that the Conservatives need to go on a new way. They got to let go what they have and start fresh, get a new face in there and get people rejuvenated back into the party again. Because this is the same old Pierre Poilievre. He's got his glasses off now. Oh, well, big deal.
1: Did you vote for
6: someone fresh?
1: Mark, at the last federal election, you voted for the Pierre Conservatives?
6: I didn't vote for any of the three parties.
1: All right, get out of here. Get him off the radio. Jesus, I can't. I cannot do that. I said conservative voters. All right, we got to scratch his opinion from this. I asked for conservative voters. Is somewhere, Danny, are you not screening these people? I'm kidding. Let's get Robert in Barrie, Ontario, on the line here. You say that the Liberals, sorry, not the Liberals, the Conservatives need somebody who's more center if they want to win. Talk me through that.
7: Well, exactly. You got your West Coast conservatives and you got your East Coast conservatives. Yeah, I just say the East Coast conservatives are liberal, are conservatives that go to church, right? They're liberals.
1: Yeah.
7: They've just got to stop with that. The centrist is, Gretchen was a centrist. That, like, forget Trudeau. He started going too far right. But Gretchen, my son's part of the conservative club.
1: All right, so who is, instead of getting into this waffle crap I don't want to hear about, who should be the leader of the Conservative Party, in your mind?
7: They need to find, there's many out there, but they're not allowed to speak. A centrist.
1: Name me one that you think would be a good leader. That's the question here, real simple. Who should be the leader?
7: We already know. You already named her. And she might go back to politics.
1: Lisa Raitt, Rona Ambrose, which one?
7: Lisa Raitt.
1: There we go. Simple question. Could have answered it quickly for me. Appreciate the call. All right. It's Drex here from the Edge Radio Network covering for the Ben Mulrooney Show. We're going to chat to Carmi Levy. Also coming up in about half an hour or so, Jim Cuddy of Blue Rodeo is going to join us. big viral moment at the RBC Amphitheater on the shores of Lake Ontario last week? We'll chat to him about that coming up.
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1: Yeah, you sure are. Welcome back. It's Drex here from the Edge Radio Network covering for Ben all this week. Jim Cuddy is going to be our guest coming up in about 30 minutes from now. Some of you may hear that now or later on in the replay. Jim Cuddy, one of the guys from Blue Rodeo, big viral moment last week. I'm going to ask him his thoughts on Lake Ontario. Like, I already know what they are. I don't even need to interview the guy. But I want to have him on because he's from Blue Rodeo, and boy, did they do something special at the RBC Amphitheater in Toronto last week with all this Lake Ontario stuff going on. In the meantime, let's welcome Cami Levy back to the show, tech journalist. He's hanging out with us pretty much every single week. Man, you send over way too many AI stories. It makes me ill.
2: I'm trying to not do AI stories as best I can, but unfortunately, the technology news cycle seems to be increasingly stuffed with them. It's hard to find non-AI themes in tech. I am doing my best, though, I promise.
1: you know, let's talk about AI for a second. And I guess I guess one of the things that relies on AI and us contributing to it is the maps that we use every single day. Like, I don't know how you navigate things. I'm a Google Maps user, always have been. And I like the fact that I know that there's maybe a police alert, or I know that traffic's real bad, it'll tell me. But with the whole Lake America thing going on, is MapQuest surging again?
2: Yeah, it's kind of having a bit of a moment. And that's because after Donald Trump issued his executive order on renaming Lake Ontario in the U.S. to Lake America, Google very quickly jumped on board and said, okay, we'll follow that executive order. We'll make the change in the U.S. But rather famously, MapQuest basically issued a very terse statement saying, no, we're not going to do that. Like, sorry, that's just not us. And they did the same thing when the Gulf of Mexico, when Donald Trump wanted to change to the Gulf of America. They just drew a line in the sand. And so they also challenged their followers to come up with creative names for Lake Ontario just to poke fun at the American president. And so what's been happening now, and they also released a name generator online. If you're having trouble coming up with your own name for Lake Ontario, feel free. And so this is interesting.
1: I think I'm going to stick with Lake Ontario.
2: Absolutely. But I find it, and it's getting a lot of traction. It is now one of the most popular downloads in the Apple App Store. It's actually number two in Canada. And which is funny because there are a lot of people that, you know, MapQuest was probably the first navigation app that they used like 20, 25 years ago. But then it essentially got eclipsed by Google Maps and Apple Maps and Waze. And so here it is kind of back from the dead, all because it decided not to be political and decided to tell the American president to, you know, stick his Lake America where the sun doesn't shine.
1: You know, Cami, I think you'd be hard pressed to find anyone under the age of 30 that actually uses Google Maps. anyone I know under the age of 30 uses Waze.
2: Yeah, although ironically, right, they are owned by the same company. Google bought Waze about 12 years ago for $1 billion.
1: There you go.
2: That's kind of fun. And they've kept it running ever since. And in many cases, features that started in Waze, like, there's a cop around the next corner or there's an accident and sort of live traffic updates, those started in Waze and then they were eventually introduced in Google Maps. And so, yeah, it is a kind of a demographic thing. You're probably younger if you're using Waze, probably older if you're using Google Maps. But now a lot of people are sort of looking at how eagerly they bowed to, you know, the regime in the U.S. And they're saying, maybe I don't want that on my phone. Maybe I should start looking at alternatives because I really don't want to be kind of involved in this, you know, political debate. I want to maybe find a Canadian alternative if there is one.
1: One of the other big news items today, and I guess this is more sort of corporate news, but Tim Cook wraps up as CEO of Apple today. I'm assuming he's going to walk away with a deliciously large golden handshake as John Ternus takes over. What do you make of this? Because obviously when CEOs change in corporations, that can affect sales, but I can't really see that happening with this company.
2: No, I mean, I think, you know, Apple is bigger even than its CEO is. And I think there was a lot of questioning when Tim Cook took over from Steve Jobs in 2011. And you know, now the company is significantly larger than it was since then. And certainly investors are very happy because the last 15 years have been spectacular for Apple. It's the largest, company in the world, but the largest company in the world.
1: Is it fair to say that Tim Cook's done a great job as CEO?
2: He has. You know, he wasn't Steve Jobs, and I think that was to his advantage. He wasn't sort of the visionary. You know, he wasn't as exciting on stage, but he was an operations guy. He's the guy who figured out supply chain and sort of all the back-end manufacturing processes and sort of all the pieces that you and I don't notice when we walk into an Apple store, but they're absolutely critical.
1: Oh, is he the guy that came up with the idea that I have to wait to get headphones? Was that his idea? Because I hate it. So I'm just going to add you to the waiting list. I can literally see what I want to buy over there on a rack. How about I just ignore you and go buy it?
2: Blame him. And hopefully John Ternus will change that. But, John Ternus was senior vice president of hardware engineering. So if you like Apple products, the way they look and feel, the way they're engineered, that was John Ternus. And so he really is a product guy. He's been with the company for 25 years.
1: How do you think that will change how the CEO acts? Like you said, Tim Cook's more of a back-end operations guy. Ternus is a hardware guy. So what sort of CEO are we going to get? Are we going to get a Steve Jobs type of guy?
2: Yeah, I think it might be somewhere between Tim Cook and Steve Jobs. So not as much of sort of a boring corporate type, because, you know, Tim Cook, great guy, but let's face it, doesn't really get, Apple fans' pulse.
1: Personality of a dead fish, yeah.
2: Exactly, but certainly he can execute, and he is known for innovation. So if you are hoping that Apple products would be maybe a little bit more innovative, maybe a little bit cooler, maybe not as derivative as they have been in recent years, then John Ternus will probably be your guy. And he's already making changes at the senior leadership level to kind of put those people around him to execute on that vision. He's not wasting any time.
1: How are they the biggest company on the planet, yet every product they put out is just a copy of a Samsung product? Why is
2: that? Because Apple has never cared about being the first to market. Because, for example, Samsung introduced foldable phones 8 years ago. And those first devices were really expensive. The engineering wasn't fully worked out. Frankly, they were dogs. Yet, you know, early adopters bought them. And so what Apple does is it lets other companies, you know, basically bring bleeding edge technology to market, watches them, learns from their mistakes. And then only when it's ready does it bring similar products to market that have all the bugs worked out of them. And then, of course, it cleans up. The iPhone wasn't the first smartphone, but it was the first smartphone that people wanted, could afford, and had an ecosystem around it. So that seems to have worked for them. It may not be the most innovative or cool thing, but it doesn't matter. It's incredible for business, and they've done it over and over again, and they're number one in just about every category where they play.
1: There is one sad tech story to talk about. I guess when I first got into radio and radio first started going, oh, pitches might be important, I remember the company I worked for went out and bought a bunch of GoPros, and they were the latest technology. We thought it was the coolest thing ever. The audio was kind of trash, but that didn't matter. But I think we're now at a point where, you know, I went and shot a big interview yesterday and fed audio into my iPhone 16 and got a perfect shoot. I don't need the GoPro anymore. What's going on? They've just been acquired. You say it could be the end.
2: Yeah, they've just been bought out by a company that up until yesterday no one had heard of. They're called Starman Optical. It's a company that operates in the defense industry, and GoPro had been struggling for years. They've been eclipsed by other action camera vendors, Insta360, DJI.
1: Oh, those are huge, yeah.
2: Yeah, exactly. And so just GoPro is just not kind of what it was. It innovated and then it got beaten. And so they've been warning for a while. They were looking for a buyer. They said if they didn't find one, they might have to close up shop. Their CEO put $20 million of his own money into the company. They simply didn't innovate fast enough. They had a really cool idea. That early action camera was amazing. I have a couple of them. I use them on my bike. They're amazing. But there are better choices now for the same amount of money, or in some cases less. And the newer options make it a lot easier for you to shoot, edit, share your content. So it's not about the hardware. It's about the ecosystem.
1: Look, you're a guy that likely gets gift packages from these big companies every now and again for you to get your eyes on it. How have you seen that technology change over the years from those first GoPros coming out to what I can go to the store now and buy for probably under $300? It's been a big change, hasn't it?
2: Significant. I mean, devices today are connected, right? So you shoot video and then you're instantly able to share to social media platforms from it. You can edit on the device or in a connected app. And so that means you can be in the moment, but you can also be sharing it with your followers. You can kind of turn even something as simple as a walk through the neighborhood into content. And we live in an age of social media content. That's what influencers do. GoPro never quite figured out all of that sharing software connectivity piece of it.
1: They make great
2: cameras, but you know, getting the content out of it was always a pain.
1: Kami, it's such good technology. I got a Sony, I think it's a Z1 VF. I think that's the code name for it. And that thing automatically connects with the Sony app on my cell phone. So I can go shoot a video in 4K on my actual camera, find a wireless, you know, find some Wi-Fi, and it automatically shows up on my cell phone. That technology is amazing.
2: It really is, because it means that, you know, what we do can be instantly shared with those around us. And, you know, we live in a connected era. Social media is, for a lot of people, social media is their network. And so you have to have devices that plug into that, that make it easy for you to share that vision with anyone, anytime, from anywhere. And the devices that make that easier, they're the ones that are going to win over the devices that don't. And GoPro was selling hardware based on, you know, how many megapixels it had. And it was all sort of the hard photographic, videographic metrics that matter to photographers and videographers, but they really weren't talking to the content creator crowd, the influencers, for whom all of that connectivity is way more important than sheer specs.
1: Tech journalist Kami Levy is with us. He's going to stay with me because we need to talk about the nerdiest, coolest thing. I saw a video about this morning. Maybe you've never heard of it. The Nancy Grace Roman telescope has just been put into space. It's got some calibrating to do before it can start doing its proper thing. I saw a comparison this morning between what the Hubble telescope can do compared to this new one. Kami's going to tell us how cool it is on the other side of this. It's the Ben Mulrooney Show. Drex here from the Edge Radio Network filling in. Stay there.
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1: All right, welcome back. Drex here from the Edge Radio Network. Jim Cuddy from Blue Rodeo is going to join us coming up in our next hour. For those of you that will miss that, don't worry, you'll hear it later on in the replay. Big viral moment for them last week with all the Lake Ontario drama. One of their songs mentions it by name, and the crowd reacted in a pretty cool way. So we'll chat to Jim about that coming up. In the meantime, Carmi Levy with us, tech journalist. Let's talk about the Nancy Grace Roman telescope. You know the intricacies of this, but I saw just a quick Instagram video this morning saying once this thing is up and running, because it's going to take a few months to get everything calibrated properly, the photos it will be able to send back, for example, would take maybe 600 or 700 photos for Hubble to do. But this telescope should be able to do the exact same photography with about 3 shots in under 10 hours, right?
2: Yeah, I mean, this thing is it's like Hubble on steroids, and it is a successor and a complement to Hubble. It's known as a great observatory or a flagship observatory. So it kind of looks like Hubble because it's based on the same size mirror, a 2.4-meter mirror that's kind of inside a big barrel. But from that point, everything is different. Its focal length is very different. It's like if Hubble has a telescope lens on it, then the Nancy Grace Roman has a panoramic lens on it. So each shot it does have 100 times the viewing angle of a Hubble shot. So it means they can see a lot more sky in one shot than Hubble ever could.
1: And Hubble has been
2: looking at the universe through a straw.
1: Right, and Hubble has been, it's past its use by date, but it's still sending back amazing things. And I think every time we see stuff from Hubble, they're like, oh my God, it's still working. Look what it shows us.
2: Yep, in orbit for 36 years. It was last serviced in 2009, and it is still producing really great science, still sending incredible data back to Earth. It's since been joined by the James Webb Telescope, which is kind of like a scaled up model that is out 1.5 million kilometers away from Earth. That's been out there for a couple of years, also returning remarkable science. And this is kind of the next big thing. And what's really cool about this, because it has this panoramic view, they're going to be able to look for dark energy, dark matter, which is kind of the part of the universe that they haven't been able to account for up until now.
1: Dark energy. So you could just zoom in on the United States of America. You could probably find that pretty easily. The dark energy.
2: One hopes. I mean, there's certainly a lot coming from here. It's only 1.5 million kilometers away, so why not?
1: Explain to me the name here, Nancy Grace Roman, because my brain automatically goes to Nancy Grace, the television presenter who would scream at me about a missing person. Who is Nancy Grace Roman? I'm assuming that is someone in the world of science. Educate me, Carmi.
2: Nancy Grace Roman was the first astronomer to propose a space-based telescope. And it was her vision that ultimately led to the creation of Hubble. So she's often known as the mother of Hubble. And she is an absolute legend in the astronomy community because she basically sold government on sort of why you need to take telescopes and put them in orbit, put them in space, get them above the atmosphere. And so she has, like, her career has, it was literally, she wrote the book on space-based astronomy, and every great observatory that is now in orbit essentially traces back to her research and her advocacy.
1: I saw something nerdy, and this is Carmi, you live in Toronto, so you'll know what I'm talking about. I was on a streetcar in Toronto the other day. I think I was on the Spadina streetcar. Yeah, I was on the Spadina streetcar going north, and I'd never noticed it before, but at the University of Toronto, they have two observatory domes on the top of one of their buildings, and I'd never noticed them before.
2: Yeah, and of course, most universities have that on their campus. For example, University of Western Ontario, also in London, also has one on its campus. But and so when they were built close to a century ago, they could actually be used for real observations as part of the curriculum of the school. But over time, the city grew around it, and there's lots of light polluting the night sky.
1: So the sky isn't dark enough, is it?
2: Yeah, it isn't. And so most observatories now are in dark sky zones far outside of the city in order to get good observations. But, of course, these facilities, they still exist. They're still used for educational purposes. You can still visit them. There's still really cool programming there, too. And I'd recommend if anyone wants to be wowed, go.
1: Oh, absolutely. Like on the nights when they're like, hey, we're going to take a look at the moon tonight, to see a moon through a gadget like that. Here's the one thing I love about people that are just absolutely enamored by astronomy is I lived in Vancouver for many years, and there would be this guy that would set up out the front of the studios of CKNW just on the street, you know, one of the big main streets. And he would set up his telescope, and he would invite, he wouldn't charge you, he'd invite anyone to come look through the viewfinder to see what he was looking at in the night sky. And I think anytime anyone is offered an opportunity like that to look through a telescope, because not all of us get to do it, you'll be amazed by what you see.
2: Yeah, get to know someone who's a member of the Royal Astronomy Society of Canada, or RASC. They often partner with U of T and other universities, anyone who has an observatory, and they will hold public education nights, and they'll bring their telescopes as well and set them up on the lawn. And anybody who wants to learn, they will happily sit there and talk your head off for as long as you want to be there. And their love of astronomy, beyond infectious. And I promise you'll learn something, and you'll think it's really cool.
1: One astronomy fan once said to me, I said, "I'm so sorry I'm asking you dumb questions about space." And they're like, "There are zero dumb questions about space. Ask question you want about space."
2: That's right. My philosophy has always been the only dumb question is the one that you don't ask.
1: Right?
2: So ask away.
1: So
2: yep,
1: true.
2: Right on.
1: Tell me about PlayStation. What are they adding to their service? I got to do this real quick, Kobe. What are they adding to their service that could basically change the way we view things going forward?
2: It's called live TV. So basically, when you sign into your PlayStation 5, and then you can see 100 channels of TV shows and movies sports.
1: So it's cable.
2: And weather.
1: So it's cable.
2: And basically, cable on your PS5.
1: Wow. How does that work in a zone like Canada? Is it like...
2: It's U.S. only for now, but it will come to Canada. Yeah, they haven't announced a date for Canada, but it will get here eventually. They just have to lock down licensing agreements. But if you ever wanted to watch TV on a PS5, it's coming.
1: Well, there you go. Kami Levy, tech journalist, on the Ben Mulrooney Show this afternoon as he joins us every week. Thanks, bud.
2: Appreciate it, Drax.
1: All right, we're going to take a break. When we come back, we say goodbye to our friends in Edmonton. Courtney's on your radio next, but coming up in our next part here, we're going to have a chat with Jim Cuddy, the singer-songwriter of Blue Rodeo, and talk about that viral moment on the shores of Lake Ontario last week. On the very same day that the president of America said he wanted to rename it Lake America. Jim Cuddy is our guest coming up on the Ben Mulrooney Show.
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21: From the National Newsroom of the Canadian Press, I'm Karen Rebo. Canadian labor groups seem to be behind Prime Minister Mark Carney's decision to reject the latest trade deal by the U.S. in its ongoing trade war and to call off talks late last month in Washington. Upcoming challenges and the concerns of labor groups were the main focus of their meeting yesterday with the PM in Ottawa. Several, including the United Steelworkers Union, are pushing for more supports for workers, such as strengthening employment insurance. The federal government has announced $7.5 billion to modify and expand existing programs to support workers and to create new streams of funding. Arizona Democratic Senator Ruben Gallego was in Ottawa yesterday to let folks know there are many Americans who do not support Washington's trade war with Canada. He called a media conference at the U.S. Embassy to tell Canadians that no president should impose tariffs on Canada and that the current measures are hurting Arizona's own housing market.
22: We already are seeing some of these ramifications of this. You know, in terms of our housing shortage, we rely heavily on Canadian timber. Every time we get into these tariff wars, some of that ends up tripping into that world. And the everyday Arizona that's trying to find affordable house now finds itself having to pay 10% more, sometimes above market. That is just dumb.
21: Finance Minister François-Philippe Champagne says Russia's presence at this week's G20 meetings hosted by the U.S. has made many countries uncomfortable. He spoke yesterday after sitting down with his fellow G20 finance ministers in Asheville, North Carolina.
23: Canada is steadfast in our resolve to support the Ukrainian people, and we have made sure that our discomfort is being heard by colleagues with respect to who is in attendance at the meeting.
21: Moscow remains a G20 member despite its more than four-year war on Ukraine. The Pentagon is standing behind U.S. Defense Secretary Pete Hegseth's social media post about a Canadian cadet program. Canadian press reporter Jason White has more.
24: He shared an image of two young women in uniform, captioned it, "This is real," along with the Canadian flag emoji. Some call it an attempt to disparage both the military and the appearance of some women in the cadet program.
21: Asked about the backlash yesterday, Pentagon Deputy Press Secretary Jacob Bliss said the post speaks for itself. When asked by reporters in Ottawa about that same post, Prime Minister Carney said the message was beneath their office. And court documents show that golf legend Tiger Woods plans to change his not guilty plea in a DUI case stemming from a rollover crash in Florida. A court hearing is set for this morning. Back in March, Woods' Land Rover clipped a truck, rolled onto its side, and officials said the golfer was arrested on suspicion of driving under the influence. A sheriff's office report said deputies found two pain pills in his pocket and that he showed signs of impairment. This is the Canadian Press. In sports, the Toronto Blue Jays are back at it tonight with a second game of their three-game series in Cleveland against the Guardians. Toronto fell 6-1 last night in the opener, leaving the Jays 2.5 games back of Cleveland for the final American League wildcard spot. Kroenke Sports and Entertainment has said it has reached a deal to purchase the Los Angeles Angels from Artie Marino. The company led by Stan Kroenke owns the NFL's Los Angeles Rams, English soccer club Arsenal, the NBA's Denver Nuggets, the NHL's Colorado Avalanche, and Major League Soccer's Colorado Rapids. The Vancouver Whitecaps continue their mission to becoming the first team ever to win 5 straight Canadian championship titles. The Major League Soccer club hosts CF Montreal in the first leg of their 2-game semifinal series tonight. Last night, Forge FC of Hamilton secured a 1-1 draw against FC Super du Quebec in the first leg of their semifinal. From the Canadian Press, I'm Karen Ribot.

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1: Just hearing Joy G play that song, I got goosebumps on my arms. Isn't that strange? Isn't that strange how music does that to you? I don't know if songs do that to you, but I think that particular song from Blue Rodeo, especially in the last couple of weeks, has really come to mean something with this ridiculous and what Jim Cuddy calls a bewildering back and forth of Lake Ontario, Lake America. We've said very clearly the name of that lake predates Canada as a country and the United States. So last week, something really cool happened. While all of this ridiculousness was going on with Lake Ontario, Blue Rodeo had already pre-booked a show at the RBC Amphitheater. Now, for those of you that don't know the RBC Amphitheater, if you're listening outside of Ontario, it is this beautiful, big, open-air music venue that's been there for decades. It's had a couple of different names, the Molson Amphitheater, Bud Stage, now the RBC Amphitheater. Blue Rodeo's played there a few times, and they played there last week while all of this was going on. And when they get to that part of that song, have a listen to what happens.

0: How cool is that? The entire crowd just absolutely roars with approval. Jim Cuddy, lead singer of Blue Rodeo, on the line with us. Jim, welcome to the show.
1: Thank you very much, Trex. How are you doing?
0: Good, man. It's so good to have a Canadian music legend on the radio with us having a chat. I've interviewed you a couple of times in the past 20 years or so, but I guess this means something different because, like I said, when Joji played that song to intro this bit, like I had goosebumps on my arms because of it.
1: It was not an unanticipated thing because we had done it in Sudbury, and obviously with this nonsense that's going on with renaming a lake that's had the same name for 400 years, we sort of were prepped for this moment. But the vehemence of it and the way that people threw their fists in the air and how loud they sang, it was very, very moving.
0: Did you have, obviously, you know, when you're a band, sometimes you record shows. Did you have cameras rolling that night by chance?
1: We did. I mean, we had, you know, we had our crew with their iPhones at the back. But the whole thing is recorded because it was a live stream, and by the amphitheater itself, what they put on the screens is all being recorded. So there's full sonic and visual representation of that moment. So it will live on.
0: So walk me through that exact moment. You're on the stage at the RBC Amphitheater. You're looking out on the gorgeous Lake Ontario. You know this song's coming up. You've likely discussed it with your guys in the back. Did you know that this was going to be the reaction?
1: We were pretty sure that people, that part of the set, Greg and I always go to the front and we get people to sing it without us being amplified. So everybody's singing along. But yes, we knew that. I'm not sure we knew that everyone would feel the same, which is what ended up happening. But that, the stuff that has come our way, the invective and the insults and the demeaning behavior, there's nothing that we have been able to do about it. And all of a sudden, there was this moment for everybody to just voice their protest. It was a beautiful moment. I think we anticipated it would happen, but not with that amount of force. No.
0: When did that song come out? What year was it? Remind me.
1: I think it's 92. It came out with 5 Days in July. Yeah. So it was one of the songs from 5 Days in July, and it's a Greg Penn song, and you know it just dovetailed into this moment. I mean, it's not something we anticipated, and I think we've all been looking for some way to participate in some protest against our treatment by the United States administration, not the people, but the administration.
0: Yeah, it's pretty amazing that you got a Canadian band that talks about very Canadian things on a Canadian stage, talking about the very thing that is being discussed right in front of them. It's very in the moment, you could say.
1: 100%. I mean, the first, you know, obviously I knew that the moment was big that night, and it was very satisfying, and it was a beautiful night.
0: Canadian band that talks about very Canadian things on a Canadian stage, talking about the very thing that is being discussed right in front of them. It's very in the moment, you could say.
1: 100%. I mean, the first, you know, obviously I knew that the moment was big that night, and it was very satisfying, and it was a beautiful night. But the first thing that

0: the fact that you sing about the things that mean something to Canadians and they come back all these years later and just amplified because of just such a stupid thing going on south of the border. Man, it's gonna feel good in a way, right? It's like, hey, I'm a Canadian guy. This is a Canadian song. Look at this thing go.
1: You're absolutely right. I mean, I think that the show on the lake every year is an institution. I think that we have seen people come out as young people. People have families, bring their kids, and those kids are bringing their own friends. So we've seen the generations turn over. So it's already a beautiful communal night, and it's just topped off by this crazy need to, have a voice of protest against. I mean, the one thing is, it certainly has spawned a lot of humor. I've seen people have sent me so many cartoons of Trump, going down in a ship and calling for help at Lake America, and the guy saying, "Where's Lake America?"
0: Hey, Jim, did you see the sign that the Ontario provincial government put up yesterday facing the United States of America that said Lake Ontario forever and always?
1: I've seen pictures of that. Yeah, it's just great.
0: It's huge.
1: It's true. I mean, look, I think there's a lot of things going on in this time and in this country that are more important than this. But this was a beautiful moment where people got to act together, and that's always powerful, right?
0: It sure is. Hey, Jim, thanks so much for your time this afternoon. I appreciate you making some space for us.
1: My pleasure. Thanks a lot, James.
0: There you go. That is Jim Cuddy, singer-songwriter of Blue Rodeo, and partially responsible for that amazing viral moment on the shores of Lake Ontario the other day. I don't know how many times you've watched the video. Danny, have you watched this video a few times? I thought it was the greatest thing ever. Like, it was so in the moment, because all of that discussion was happening peripherally, whether, in the media, on talk radio, on television, and then boom, Blue Rodeo go up on stage, sing that famous line, and the crowd just absolutely roars.
2: It is so moving, and honestly, like, I get a little choked up, a little tear in my eye every time I hear that or see that clip. It's beautiful. What a beautiful moment for all Canadians.
0: Yeah, and where do we go from this? Like, obviously, this is going to be a continuing thing. Obviously, if he's changed it in the U.S. and all the map companies and everything are like, all right, yeah, sure, we'll do that. Does it just get to a point where we just ignore it? Where we just ignore it and just continue living our lives? I think it does. I think that's where we go with this. We just ignore this stupidity and move on.
2: I think that's the best solution at this point because, I mean, he's wanting to troll us, and I think we have to not give in to that. And, I think we need to make it seem like it doesn't bother us. We know it's called Lake Ontario. I think the world knows it's Lake Ontario, and he can call it whatever he wants to call it while he's talking to himself.
0: If you look at Google Maps from Australia, and you look at Lake Ontario, it says Lake Ontario in parentheses, Lake America. Strange. Just, I don't know what's happening. Danny, thank you. All right, so here's what I want to do coming up next. Are you going to play that song for me again? Yeah, of course you should, because it's brilliant. We're going to talk about school field trips. A bunch of school boards across the country suddenly have started canceling school excursions. Why is that? Plus, coming up a little bit later on, Fred Kennedy. He is a pretty well-known radio DJ at Q107 in Toronto, but this is a guy who authors and creates comic books. And over the last month or so, has been to Comic-Con in San Diego, just did Fan Expo in Toronto, and he's on the other side of it. He's sitting behind a table signing autographs. What does that feel like? We're going to ask him coming up. Stay there.

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1: It's Trex here from the Edge Radio Network covering for Ben all this week. Fred Kennedy is going to join us coming up in about 10 or so minutes. You may know him as a radio DJ, but let me tell you, the personality goes deeper than that. I'm going to talk to him about comic books and Comic-Con and Fan Expo and everything. All right, so I was going to talk about school boards here canceling trips, but Georgie just told me something really funny. Is Danny there? Bring her up. I need to bring... So, Georgie, tell us what you're doing today. You've never done this before. First time ever. What are you doing after the show?
2: I'm going for a drive-in movie experience.
1: You've never been to a drive-in movie before?
2: Oh, nope, never.
1: What sort of car do you drive?
3: What are you seeing?
2: I'm going for the end of Oak Street, the
1: Anne Hathaway dinosaur movie.
2: Yeah. I hope it's good. I hope the experience is good, too.
1: I'm judging by Danny's silence. She doesn't know what that movie is.
2: She doesn't.
3: I remember. No.
1: No, it's not ringing any bell. It's got Ewan McGregor. You know who he is? Big actor, right? You know who that guy is?
3: I love him.
1: Okay, you know who Anne Hathaway is, right? Princess Diaries, all that?
3: Yes, I know.
1: Yep, she's...
3: Yeah, for Devil Wears Prada. Yeah,
1: she's in the Odyssey movie. Yeah, she's in this.
3: Yes.
1: All right, so first time ever going to a drive-in movie, that's something.
2: Yes.
1: So the most important question is, back to it, what type of car do you drive?
2: I drive an SUV.
1: Excellent. What type of issues?
2: Tiguan.
1: Oh, Volkswagen, that's the Tiguan. Volkswagen. Okay, yeah. Let me tell you, park it backwards.
2: Okay.
1: Park with the Open back the of the car facing the screen, right? Yes. Okay. Can you lay all the seats down?
2: Yeah.
1: Okay, cool. Bring some pillows. Bring a duvet. All right. I'm assuming it's the type of drive-in where you tune your radio in your car to a certain FM frequency, which picks up the audio of the screen so it comes through the speakers of your car.
2: Wow.
1: You didn't know this?
2: I didn't know this.
1: Dude, you're in for an absolute treat tonight. If you've never been to a drive-in movie, you're going to love it.
2: Till now, I thought all you got to do is just put your windows down and there's the speakers.
1: That may be true, but I don't know the specific drive-in that you're going to. So it may have these speakers on the stands, or it may have the tune-in to the FM receiver.
2: Oh, nice.
1: Yeah, and if it's a good FM receiver and it's in good surround sound, fed in stereo over their mini FM transmitter, then you're laying in the back of your SUV watching a dinosaur movie on the drive-through screen.
2: That's going to be so cool.
1: It's going to be the coolest thing. So there's not a lot of drive-ins anymore. Most of them are gone. The first movie I ever saw was at a drive-in, was E.T., sort of a drive-in. The second one I saw at a drive-in was the Christina Applegate classic from 1989, Don't Tell Mom the Babysitter's Dead. Remember that movie? Fred knows that one. And the last one I saw was Rocky Horror Picture Show a couple of years ago.
2: Wow.
1: Danny, have you been to a drive-in?
3: I have, and you know what's almost the most fun about being in a drive-in? You get to usually watch two films back, like one back-to-back.
1: Yeah, double feature, yeah.
3: I don't know. When do you ever get to do that? I know when we saw The Odyssey, that was, of course, just in theaters. As soon as it was done, I said to them, do you want to go again to the... We saw it earlier in the day, and I was like, do you want to go to the, I don't know, 10 p.m. one? But nobody else was game, but I was ready.
1: A double feature, and the first movie's 3 hours? You're insane. No.
3: It was so good, and we went on the very, very last day that it was playing, like, as IMAX, because it was, then they were switching to Spider-Man.
1: Yeah,
3: so
1: of course.
3: I wanted to see it.
1: Yeah, do you remember the last time you went to a drive-in?
3: Oh gosh! I mean, years ago. I don't remember. I don't remember what I saw.
2: It's exactly the same experience. I mean, it has a double feature. So it starts at 8:40.
1: Yeah. And what are the movies?
2: Next, the first one is the end of Oak Street.
1: What's the second one?
2: And at 10:30, they start with The Mutiny.
1: Oh, that's the Jason Statham movie.
2: Yes.
1: Oh, so it's such a good movie.
2: I've already watched
1: it. I love Jason Statham. Yeah, he's great. Yes.
3: The best part when you're a kid at the drive-in because of the double feature. So it's usually a kid movie or PG friendly at the first one. And then they expect that the kids will fall asleep.
1: And then they put on the skin flicks. Yeah.
3: A scary movie. Scary. But if you're a kid, you pretend to be asleep, but you watch that movie.
1: Yeah. Okay. All right. Man, you're going to have so much fun tonight. That's so late, though. Two movies? 10:30.
2: I might not go for the next one. I mean, the second one.
1: But let me tell you, you would have shown up tonight, parked your car front-facing the screen. That's what you would have
2: 100%
1: done.
2: 100%
1: would have done that. I'm glad I caught you beforehand. Have the ass end of your car facing that screen. Pop the trunk. Get some duvets, some cushions. Bring some cushions from the house. You and the fiancé hanging out watching the movie. Romantic.
2: That's going to be nice. Cute. Thank you for that.
1: Oh, you're welcome. There you go. All right, do we need to talk about Succession? I know we were going to talk about that, but I wanted to talk about Joy G going to the drive-in because I think that's way more exciting. It is a wild story, though. The wild story is this, that there are school boards across the country, Edmonton, Winnipeg, probably a few in Ontario as well, that have stopped doing international school excursions. Why? Because travel advisories to Canadians, hey, you know, be cautious traveling in America. So school boards have gone, oh, yeah, you can do international trips, just not to the United States of America. Which is wild, because it's generally when you're a teenager at a Canadian high school, you get to do the Washington, D.C. trip. Or you go to New York City for something. You might go see a couple of musicals. Or you might do the U.K. or Ireland or something like that. And Danny, you're seeing that a lot of school boards are just going, yeah, we're not going to do this because of the current political climate.
3: Yeah, and that's so sad. I think that when you're a student, getting to go on a trip like that is possibly a once-in-a-lifetime experience. It definitely has a lot of meaning, I think, when you're a teenager. I remember going to Washington, D.C., and just, you know, I loved politics already, but getting to be there where the major players are, it was such a wonderful experience. I still remember that. And it's sad that a lot of students across Canada are going to be missing out on these trips. I get that there are certain regions that are, you know, great global conflict. And I'm not saying that we have to go to every single part of the world, but I find it odd that they're even canceling trips to the U.S.
1: So here's the list. Edmonton Public Schools have canceled all international excursions for this year, including Thailand, France, the U.K., Costa Rica, and Portugal. The Vancouver School Board and the Calgary Catholic District School Board have said that they've approved field trips on a case-by-case basis. And last year, the Public Calgary Education Board canceled all international trips while it reviewed policies. This is kind of wild because, yeah, I think this is kind of a rite of passage for certain students. If they can, you know, if their parents can afford to send them on those international trips, they're great to learn something. Mind you, when I was in high school, the grade 10 class went to China on a trip, and most of them got suspended for being drunk in China. Because beer in China, you don't have to be 18 or show ID for beer in China. You can be a kid and walk into a store and buy as many bottles of beer as you want for 50 cents. And all of those students I went to school with got absolutely ass-faced in China. The teachers saw that they were drunk, reported all of them, and they're all suspended for a week when they got back. All because they got drunk in China. Greatest story ever from my high school, by the way.
3: And you were the sober one?
1: I didn't go on that trip. This was the year above us. So I was in grade 10, and this was the grade 12 trip. The grade 12 trip
3: went. Did they still do the trip next year, or
1: They did, but they chose not to go to Beijing. They decided to go to Taiwan instead. They wanted something completely different. But then again, let me tell you, I've been to Taiwan, and do you think the rules are pretty similar there for consuming alcohol? Yeah. Pretty much. That's the problem you run into. All right, Danny, thank you. All right, so here's what we're going to do coming up in the next little bit here. I've always wondered, when I see from the outside the likes of Comic-Con in San Diego, I see Fan Expo in Toronto, I see people cosplaying on public transit, I see them all going to meet their favorite comic book celebrities or voiceover artists or actors or writers. But what is it like to be on the other side of that? Be one of those guys that has a booth, people come up, they want to talk to you about the craft that you do. We're going to speak to somebody that does exactly that when he's not being a top-rated Toronto radio DJ. Double life. The double life of Fearless Fred Kennedy. Next.
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1: All right, welcome back. It's Rex here from the Edge Radio Network covering for Ben all this week. I'm so fascinated to talk to my next guest about the behind the scenes of, I guess, whatever I see from the outside. You know, when Comic-Con comes up, I know that there's going to be big panels. I'm likely going to learn about some new movies coming out, as we did when Comic-Con was on a few weeks ago. Then over this past weekend in Toronto, they had Fan Expo. Same thing. And I guess what I see is everyone who's just a fan of whether it's animated stuff, sci-fi, Lord of the Rings, like you name it, it can fall into this. Star Trek falls in there. Star Wars, it's all in there. The fans love it so much. And when you go, you just see happy faces everywhere. Everyone's meeting who they want to meet. They're getting autographs. They're getting photos. They're going to panels. Like we had Rick Lee by the show last week, who was talking about how much he loved the Mr. T panel. He loved it so much, he went back for the second Mr. T panel. I'm like, what do you think you're going to learn from the second Mr. T panel? He goes, not much. But he went anyway because he loves Mr. T. He loves B.A. Baracus, loves the A-Team. I have unique access to a dude who has done everything at these conferences, whether it be on stage interviewing somebody or actually being the author of his own comic books. Fred Kennedy is in studio. You probably know as Fearless Fred. For years and years and years, he was on The Edge. Then he was on Q107, won a Young Broadcaster Award in 2009, spent some time in Edmonton, spent some time in Winnipeg as well. And here you are. There's more to you than just radio, isn't there?
2: Yes, there is. It started, writing comic books started as a way of trying to get away from being too nerdy on the air.
1: Yeah.
2: I don't think it worked.
1: Listened to your show on Q107. It's like 2 to 6, nerd.
2: Yeah. So a lot of science and dinosaur talk, you know?
1: Which is a good thing.
2: I think.
1: Let me go through some of the stuff. Like, everyone knows your radio stuff. Let me talk about some of the things, your writing credits. You were behind the 2003 release, Dead Romans. You were behind the recent release, which went crazy for you, and we're going to talk about this, the Florida Hippopotamus Cocaine Massacre.
2: Yeah.
1: You were also involved in Speed Racer Tales from the Road, and I believe you're also involved in Mud 79. Is this correct?
2: Yes, and also a whole slew of stuff with Overwatch and Diablo.
1: Samurai Pizza Cats as well.
2: Yes, Samurai Pizza Cats is making its big return from Tatsunoko Entertainment at the end of the year in December. And there's going to be a video game.
1: Yeah.
2: And there's also going to be the brand new comic, and I'm involved with both of those, which is a huge deal because the English translation of that cartoon was actually done here in Canada.
1: So it was?
2: It was. It was done. The voice actors were done right here in Toronto, actually.
1: What year did you start in radio?
2: 1998.
1: All right, 98. So yeah. Late 90s, you were always a fan of comic books, obviously. When was your first sort of introduction into, hey, maybe this could actually be a second career for me?
2: It actually started in 2007. And I started, like, 2000, I read comics growing up on the spinner rack at the local 7-Eleven, Londondale Shopping Center in Edmonton. I couldn't get to a comic shop. It was two buses away, and I was scared. So I used to go to the 7-Eleven, and this was the summer of 1991.
1: Yeah.
2: And I would go and I'd hang out at the 7-Eleven and play Street Fighter II. And while I'd wait for my turn with the quarter on the machine, I would read comics off the spinner rack.
1: Yeah.
2: And that was during the Infinity Gauntlet event from Jim Starlin and Ron Lim and George Perez. And I read that. And then Spider-Man 2099, Ghost Rider and all that stuff. I was predominantly a Marvel kid. I got in, but then I fell out because I didn't have money. And then around 2006, I started going back to the shop. It was a store in Edmonton called Happy Harbor on 124th. It has since closed. But I went there. That's where I was going to buy my comics. And then while I was talking to the guy who worked at the store, Andrew Foley is a great Canadian comic writer who worked in the store, and yeah, I talked to him about writing, and he gave me this book that he had just done called Parting Ways, about a guy who tries to commit suicide, and he fails, but his soul ends up going to hell, and hell is this massive bureaucracy, and his body stayed on Earth, and his body without a soul becomes this superstar business success, because he's got no soul holding him back from making poor decisions. And
1: wow.
2: Then he also worked on a book with a few big shot creators as well. He's a really great creator, and he was the one who got me writing again. And so he also wrote Cowboys and Aliens, interestingly enough.
1: Oh, really?
2: Yes. And so he was the one who was like, just if you got a story, just say it.
1: So I guess you meeting someone who'd actually done that thing, going, yeah, look what I've created, that gave you the confidence to go, yeah, I could do this.
2: But it was always just in passing. It was just a thing that I like joked around about doing, never took it seriously. And then when I came to Toronto, I was at an event and Kevin Smith was there. And I got to talk to Kevin Smith and I told him about his work with Green Arrow and how I was a big fan. And I was like, I'm going to write comics one day. And he was... I know that he was under the influence of some left-handed cigarettes. And he said very bluntly, why aren't you writing right now?
1: Boom, what a response.
2: Yeah, and he's like, why aren't you doing it right now? And I remember I went home that night, and that's when I started working on the first series that I did seriously with a guy named Adam Gorham, who is now working on Exquisite Corpses, The Fox Mask Killer. He just finished a big run on The Incredible Hulk at Marvel, and we did a book called Teuton, which was like this historical fantasy story.
1: And you like historic stuff specifically, don't you?
2: I wanted my dream. Do you want to know what my dream is?
1: Yeah, tell me.
2: My dream is to do a 400-page comic
1: all
2: about the Siege of Vienna in 1683. Oh, that is my dream. That is my dream project to work on right there, which is the battle that inspired the Battle of Gondor in The Lord of the Rings.
1: Listen to this guy.
2: Come on. It's so cool. That's what I want to do.
1: For those of you playing along at home, the Siege of 1683, it happened between July 14th and September 12th of 1683. Roughly 150,000 Ottoman troops led by Grand Vizier Kara Mustafa Pasha.
2: Yes. Yeah, he had a dream of defeating a dragon, and the dragon was the Habsburgs. The oft-inbred Habsburgs, as they were.
1: And then you have the defenders, around 11 or 15,000 imperial troops and volunteers commanded by Ernst Rüdiger von Stahmberg.
2: The biggest thing about it is the largest massed cavalry charge in human history. Right, that's what broke the siege, was the flying hussars of Poland.
1: So you, what you're witnessing right now in real time is someone who is so interested and into understanding something from history, who's going, okay, how can I take that really fascinating story that I love and turn it into something that everyone can consume?
2: Exactly.
1: And you know what? A graphic novel is exactly that.
2: That's it. And I've got there's a painter. His name is Miko Maciejczyk. He does a lot of like editorial work.
1: Oh, you've already figured out who you want to do the art.
2: He's a great guy. He's a Polish guy. We did an indie comic together years ago.
1: Yeah.
2: And he's often said, he goes, that's the one thing. He goes, as a Polish guy, goes, you have no idea how big of a deal that is to us. I'm like, I don't, but I would like to. Let's do it.
1: Let me talk about, and I want to talk, get to the Comic-Con stuff and Fan Expo, and what that experience is like, because you're sticking around for a couple of breaks here. But let's talk about your most recent thing that you've put out,
2: which is
1: the Florida Hippopotamus Cocaine Massacre. It's a series published by Mad Cave Studios, who you work with.
2: Yes.
1: Where did this idea come from, and what exactly is the premise for people that don't know?
2: So the premise of the story is that there is a large amusement park in Flamingo City, Florida.
1: Okay.
2: Called Disco Hippo Wonderland, but it's actually a drug front for this notorious drug lord named Jans Muir Dischow from Luxembourg, as you would. And he's created the most powerful form of cocaine known to man, called Coke 45.
1: Okay.
2: And right when the feds are about to invade and arrest him, he decides, he dumps all this experimental cocaine into the hippo tank and sets them loose in the park. And then he blows up the entrances and exits. And then a marijuana smoke-fueled hurricane rolls in and floods the amusement park. And so you've got the laser drug force, this special anti-drug task force, trying to track him down in a flooded amusement park while evading bloodthirsty, savage, coke-addled hippopotami.
1: I want to see that movie.
2: So do I. I'd love to see the movie because I'd probably be able to buy a car with the money.
1: Right. So you got the first book. There's another one being worked on, isn't there?
2: I can't talk about anything along those lines just yet, but there may be more coming from the wonderful laser drug force.
1: That's the longest yes I've ever received to a question. My guest is Fred Kennedy. He is a Toronto radio DJ. You know his name, Fearless Fred. Also a comic book author. So let's talk about Comic-Con and Fan Expo and what those experiences are like, sitting behind a table and having people coming up going, oh my God, I love you so much. What do you do when someone says that to you? Fred's going to tell us next on the Ben Mulrooney Show.
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1: All right, welcome back. Drex here from the Edge Radio Network, covering for Ben all this week. My guest is Fearless Fred Kennedy. You probably know him as the drive host of Q107 in Toronto. He spent a lot of time at 102.1 The Edge, Power 97 in Winnipeg. 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
2: The Bear in Edmonton.
1: Oh, you worked at the Bear in Edmonton?
2: Yes.
1: Dude, that's a big station.
2: That was the station I grew up listening to.
1: Paul Brown Morning Show, right?
2: Yeah.
1: That's a piece of history.
2: That was the era, yeah.
1: Google that.
2: It was called the Fearless Fred Radio Extravaganza.
1: And was it a radio extravaganza?
2: It definitely was.
1: You are now obviously on Q107, but, you know, occasionally you need to take time off because you're also a very successful comic book author. And I know that you like to keep those things separate, which is kind of interesting. You don't really talk about your comic books too much on your own radio show, I've noticed.
2: Yeah, because it feels a little bit like pumping your own tires.
1: I mean, get that bag, baby.
2: Yeah, that's true. But I think the people that are, there's a lot of crossover, but... You know, I make it clear that's what I do. I don't hide it. I just don't promote it. You know what I mean? I also, the Floyd Hippopotamus Cocaine Massacre, I really want to plug. The incredible artist.
1: Yeah, tell me James. Who drew all of those.
2: Okay, James Edward Clark is his name, and he's a local guy here in Toronto. This guy.
1: What else has he worked on?
2: He doesn't do any real mainstream stuff. He does a lot of indie work. Do you know how I met this guy?
1: How did you meet him?
2: So he's amazing. So
1: are we whispering? Because it's a secret.
2: It's so funny. Like, he would roll around at a comic convention. The thing about comic conventions, we'll talk about how they work, is when you are tabling in Artist Alley, is what it is called. When you buy a table in Artist Alley to sell the things that you have made yourself, you get your table, which is usually 6 feet, and then you get two badges for that. And what people end up doing is they will, like, split that between two little creators. And one person will have their little 3-foot section. The other person has their 4-foot section. And they'll sell their stuff. Sometimes it's comics. Sometimes it's crafts. You get a lot of really cool, unique stuff in Artist Alley. Whatever you can imagine. Anime keychains. People making pottery. You name it. James would never buy a table. What he would do is he would wait for one of his friends to get a table, and he would ask if he could borrow the companion badge. He would take that companion badge, and he would have a backpack filled with his books, and he would wander around in the convention, and he would just sell his books to people from his backpack, wherever they were in the show. It was amazing. And so people would get kind of mad because he'd park in front of your table while you were selling your comic books. And he'd be like, hey, you like comic books? Hey, take a look at this book that I made. And he'd pull it out, and he would show them this book that he made. And he scooped a sale from me at my own table. And then this is the best part. Then he sold me the book that he had sold to somebody
1: else. And that's
2: how
1: you met this guy.
2: That's how I met this guy.
1: And then you became friends. And you're like, hey, do you want to?
2: I thought he was amazing. His art is absolutely incredible.
1: That's so cool, Fred.
2: He does like these really, he did this supernatural wrestling comic called Evil about a guy who's this luchador wrestler that's got to save his girlfriend from this demonic cult that's going to sacrifice her to the devil at midnight. And it's the most, he's wrestling wolfmen and vampires. It's the most insane thing. And I was like, this is amazing. And so then I wanted to do this hippo book with him. And he immediately was like, I really like where this is going. And so then
1: we worked on it.
2: Yeah.
1: Tell me what it's like when you're sitting at one of those booths as a creator.
2: Way better than walking around, man.
1: Right. You know, I see the vision of it, people lining up or doing whatever. So how does it work for you? You've got fans that seek you out. They know that Fred Kennedy is in a certain booth.
2: Not a lot. You know, a lot of times what people do, comic book collectors are very specific. Comic book collectors really want something special at the show. You know, and so when they go down the show, they bring their issues of comics that some of these comics are things that they've had for years. And the artists that create them, they're not always at all these shows, but they can go and they can get something special from that person. They can get it signed and get a little sketch on the book. And that's really cool. And it means a lot to them. And it's like everybody's got a thing that they love. And it's weird how if you are a big sports guy and you can rattle off a whole bunch of statistics about the Leafs, that is viewed differently than somebody able to go into all the continuity about Adam Warlock and the Silver Surfer. It's the same thing. Sports nerds, wrestling nerds, comic nerds, car nerds, guys that go on and can name things in a car and talk about specific differences from one car model to the other. You are a nerd. And if you went to a car convention,
1: listen to him pontificating like he's a talk show host.
2: It's the truth. It's all the same. Everybody's got a thing that they love.
1: You know what? And we all do.
2: Yes.
1: And the second we can accept ourselves and go, oh, my God, I'm really into this particular thing, whether it be comic books. Like,
2: yes.
1: Like my thing is vintage pencils. Weird, I know. Joy G just looked at me like, are you okay? Yeah, I'm fine. But that's what I like to collect.
2: Yeah.
3: I was surprised and not shocked. So there's a difference.
1: Look, I've been collecting pencils for decades. Like, it's my thing. Like, I've got some, like...
2: You should talk to, like, an artist about that. They go nuts about stationery.
1: Like, when I meet... Like, this building, for many years, had animators up on level 4. Because we had Nelvana. That was one of our organizations that we had within Chorus.
2: Clive Smith, founder of Nelvana, was at Fan Expo over the weekend.
1: He was?
2: Talking about the 40th anniversary of rock and roll. 50th anniversary.
1: They did a little bit of a clean out of upstairs. And one of the office move pro people said to me, I'm like, have you found anything interesting yet? She goes, oh, I found a whole bunch of pencils. I'm like, were they Blackwing pencils? And she goes, yes. I'm like, did you find them on the fourth floor? She says, yes. I'm like, animators love them. Right? Animators absolutely love this specific type of pencil. If it's an original from pre-1995, they're about $40 or $50 a piece. Pencil.
2: Is that because they erase clean?
1: No, just because these particular pencils that were made by the Faber-Castell Company, Eberhard Faber Company in New York City, made them to a specific standard. So now this look, I'm nerding out about pencils. Couldn't help myself. Fred, you're so right. We get into our nerdy things and we dive all the way in, don't we?
2: Absolutely. And that's the thing that happens at Fan Expo. There's movies, video games, TV shows, comics, all of that
1: stuff.
2: What was
1: the coolest thing you saw at Comic-Con this year?
2: I think the big thing for a lot of people was Mark Hamill doing a panel. I didn't go to that one. It was talking to Clive, the guy who found Clive Smith. I think his name is the guy who founded Nelvana Animation, and talking to him about animation in the 1970s, being that guy who was like really putting Canadian animation on the map, and how much of a guerrilla operation late at night, 50 people in a room, lampshades going 24/7, sleeping on the floor. You get these stories.
1: Without Nelvana, we wouldn't have Baba and a multitude of other things.
2: The Care Bears, Beetlejuice, you name it. The Star Wars holiday special.
1: Hey, do yourself a favor. Next time you need to update your laptop, if you go up to IT on level 3, in the IT room, they've got OG Baba head from like the costume. Who's the name of the king in Baba?
2: Voiced by Canadian icon Gordon Pinsett.
1: Yes. What was the name of the dad in Baba? Was Baba the...
2: Babar is the dad. That's Babar.
1: Oh, who's the kid?
2: I don't know.
1: I thought Baba was the kid. It's been a while since I watched it, obviously, because I'm now a 48-year-old man, but sure.
2: I'm probably wrong, too.
1: Yeah. All right, so here's what we're going to do coming up in a little bit here. Fred, by the way, thanks for being here.
2: Hey, thank you.
1: You can listen to Fred Kennedy weekdays. 2 to 6, Q107 in Toronto. What other stations are you on?
2: I don't know them.
1: I think you're on Rock 101 in Vancouver. I think you're on, I don't know,
2: the
1: man.
2: The Chuck in Edmonton.
1: You're on the Chuck in Edmonton. Any others?
2: The Wolf in Peterborough.
1: There you go.
2: Big in Barrie.
1: Yeah, you'll find Fred. Just look around. Look, if there's a guy talking about science fiction or,
2: dinosaurs.
1: Dinosaurs of the Roman Empire and how they built, viaducts, Fred's show.
2: Great concrete.
1: Well, it self-improves. Like the water repairs it because they put lime in it. Like,
2: exactly.
1: Why aren't we learning
2: this? Lime bustules in there.
1: Right?
2: You get wet, they expand, fill the cracks.
1: There's too much nerdiness.
2: Yep.
1: You got to go back and do your other radio show, okay? All right, coming up very soon, we're going to talk about community sports being priced out of school halls in the city of Toronto. We're going to chat to Patricia Lipper about this. She's a pickleball organizer, and she is not happy. We'll do that next.
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24: From the National Newsroom of the Canadian Press, I'm Karen Rebo. Canadian labor groups seem to be behind Prime Minister Mark Carney's decision to reject the latest trade deal by the U.S. in its ongoing trade war and to call off talks late last month in Washington. Upcoming challenges and the concerns of labor groups were the main focus of their meeting yesterday with the PM in Ottawa. Several, including the United Steelworkers Union, are pushing for more supports for workers, such as strengthening employment insurance. The federal government has announced $7.5 billion to modify and expand existing programs to support workers and to create new streams of funding. Arizona Democratic Senator Ruben Gallego was in Ottawa yesterday to let folks know there are many Americans who do not support Washington's trade war with Canada. He called a media conference at the U.S. Embassy to tell Canadians that no president should impose tariffs on Canada and that the current measures are hurting Arizona's own housing market.
25: We already are seeing some of these ramifications of this. You know, in terms of our housing shortage, we rely heavily on Canadian timber. Every time we get into these tariff wars, some of that ends up tripping into that world. And the everyday Arizona that's trying to find an affordable house now finds itself having to pay 10% more, sometimes above market. That is just dumb.
24: Finance Minister François-Philippe Champagne says Russia's presence at this week's G20 meetings hosted by the U.S. has made many countries uncomfortable. He spoke yesterday after sitting down with his fellow G20 finance ministers in Asheville, North Carolina.
0: Canada is steadfast in our resolve to support the Ukrainian people, and we have made sure that our discomfort is being heard by colleagues with respect to who is in attendance at the meeting.
24: Moscow remains a G20 member despite its more than four-year war on Ukraine. The Pentagon is standing behind U.S. Defense Secretary Pete Hegseth's social media post about a Canadian cadet program. Canadian press reporter Jason White has more.
1: He shared an image of two young women in uniform, captioned it, "This is real," along with the Canadian flag emoji. Some call it an attempt to disparage both the military and the appearance of some women in the cadet program.
24: Asked about the backlash yesterday, Pentagon Deputy Press Secretary Jacob Bliss said the post speaks for itself. When asked by reporters in Ottawa about that same post, Prime Minister Carney said the message was beneath their office. And court documents show that golf legend Tiger Woods plans to change his not guilty plea in a DUI case stemming from a rollover crash in Florida. A court hearing is set for this morning. Back in March, Woods' Land Rover clipped a truck, rolled onto its side, and officials said the golfer was arrested on suspicion of driving under the influence. A sheriff's office report said deputies found two pain pills in his pocket and that he showed signs of impairment. This is the Canadian Press. In sports, the Toronto Blue Jays are back at it tonight with the second game of their three-game series in Cleveland against the Guardians. Toronto fell 6-1 last night in the opener, leaving the Jays 2.5 games back of Cleveland for the final American League wildcard spot. Kroenke Sports and Entertainment has said it has reached a deal to purchase the Los Angeles Angels from Artie Marino. The company led by Stan Kroenke owns the NFL's Los Angeles Rams, English soccer club Arsenal, the NBA's Denver Nuggets, the NHL's Colorado Avalanche, and Major League Soccer's Colorado Rapids. The Vancouver Whitecaps continue their mission to becoming the first team ever to win 5 straight Canadian championship titles. The Major League Soccer club hosts CF Montreal in the first leg of their 2-game semifinal series tonight. Last night, Forge FC of Hamilton secured a 1-1 draw against FC Super du Quebec in the first leg of their semifinal. From the Canadian Press, I'm Karen Rebo.
2: This is the ongoing history of new music with Alan Cross.
3: It's often very hard to know when history is happening, even if you're in the middle of things. Even when it's super chaotic and you might feel that something very important is happening, you really can't be sure. It's only with time that things come into focus. When it comes to music, we know that some years were more important than others. 1956, for example. People who were alive back then were occupied by Cold War tensions, the growing civil rights movement in the United States, the increasing penetration of television into homes, and a couple of bad earthquakes and hurricanes. But at the same time, a new singer named Elvis Presley was at the forefront of this new thing called rock and roll. A new construct called the teenager was off listening to music on their new transistor radios. And if they had a TV in their house, they were watching Dick Clark, an American Bandstand. Meanwhile, in the UK, a form of pre-rock called skiffle was taking off. Within a few years, a skiffle-loving band called the Quarrymen was playing gigs, and they would, of course, later become the Beatles. Speaking of whom, 1964 was also an important year. More than 70 million people watched the Beatles on The Ed Sullivan Show that February, kicking off their international career and the whole British invasion. The years 1967 through 1969 also turned out to be a big deal. The rise of FM rock radio, the Beatles and Bob Dylan drew people away from singles to albums. There was the Summer of Love, the constant flow of music inspired by the opposition to the Vietnam War, Woodstock, Altamont, and a whole bunch of other things. Books have been written about how important 1971 and 1972 were to rock. David Bowie introduced Ziggy Stardust, John Lennon's fight to keep from being deported from the U.S., big records from Led Zeppelin and The Who and Black Sabbath and Yes and the Rolling Stones and Pink Floyd and Alice Cooper and Deep Purple and Rod Stewart, all of which are now considered all-time classics. 1976. No one knew it at the time, and very few paid attention, But that was the year punk was born. 1984, Prince, Springsteen, Van Halen, U2, The Smiths, and Metallica all had major records. And then in 1991, the grunge revolution and the explosion of all things alternative. Which brings me to 1994. Rock had been on the upswing for a couple of years, and when we look back now, it's obvious that the grunge and alternative scenes of the 90s peaked during those 12 months. I think we should take a look back.
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3: Hello again, I'm Ellen Cross, and if you were a fan of rock and you were around in the early 1990s, you probably remember that era very, very fondly. I know I do. Starting at some point in, 1990, it seemed that every day brought a new band and a new song and a new album and a new sound and a new scene that needed to be explored. Working at an alt-rock radio station, as I did during those days, I loved going to work because I knew I was probably going to hear something brand new and spectacular that day and every day. This was the golden era for Gen X music fans. Classic and heritage artists were still a thing, but it was clear that a new generation of rock artists was in control. And this generation was releasing music that captured the hopes, dreams, wishes, anger, and aggression of the young people of the era. We hadn't seen that kind of thing since the 70s during punk, post-punk, and new wave times. And for a little while, pop was not dominant. It was time for rock with a capital rock. Things really got into gear in 1991. Momentum carried over to 1992 and 1993. And by the time we got to 1994, we were living in an alt-rock world. Was it the greatest year for alternative ever? Maybe. Let's explore that. The first indication that we got that 1994 was going to be another monster year for rock came from Australia. That January, the annual Big Day Out Festival, an event bigger than anything the country had ever seen before, not only came back, but expanded to five Australian cities, as well as Auckland, New Zealand, over a three-week period. That lineup included Soundgarden, The Ramones, Bjork, The Smashing Pumpkins, The Breeders, Primus, Urge Overkill, and Teenage Fan Club, along with dozens and dozens of smaller acts. And it was a massive success. On January 25th, 1994, Alice in Chains released their Jar of Flies EP. The band itself was struggling because of singer Lane Staley's drug problems and the firing of bass player Mike Starr, which is probably why the group could only manage an EP's worth of songs. But it didn't matter. The record entered the Billboard album charts at number one, and this was the first time in history that an EP entered the charts at number one. By the end of the year, it had sold more than 2 million copies. And it was also a massive critical success.

The next big record of 1994 didn't seem like it was going to be a big deal at all, at least not at first. After a couple of indie albums, Green Day signed a major label deal with Warner. Although they thought the record that they turned in was okay, the label really didn't expect much from the band or from the album. I mean, it was just updated punk rock from the 1970s. Hadn't the Ramones already been down this road with only middling sales success? Warner set the bar low. If the album sold 200,000 copies, well, that would be a victory. On February 1st, the day of the album's release, only 9,000 units were sent to stores. But even when that allotment sold out almost immediately, Warner still wasn't convinced. After all, sales like that weren't enough to make it anywhere on the Billboard Top 200. But then, on February 22nd, Longview, the first single from the album, had its video debut on MTV. Boom. Within a week or so, the album was on the charts at a modest 127. It continued to rise throughout March, with the band playing a lot of gigs and appearing on late-night TV. By the end of the month, the album had risen to number 2 on the Billboard charts. And then something tragic happened. Kurt Cobain took his own life. We heard the news on April 8th. My theory is that the shock of Kurt's dramatic departure created a temporary vacuum in rock. Something needed to fill this hole, and Green Day offered the answer. This record, the Dookie album, acted as something of a balm to the hearts broken by the end of Nirvana. At the same time, there's nothing like success to spur imitation. With the punk pop of Green Day exploding everywhere in the spring of 1994, other labels

0: By the end of 1994, Dookie had gone multi-platinum. It would later be certified as diamond, meaning sales of over 10 million in just the United States alone. It reached number one in three countries, including Canada, where it has sold well over a million units. It sold somewhere around 20 million units worldwide. Dookie is probably the most important pop punk album ever. Some, including Time magazine, ranked it along Nevermind when it came to lasting influence. And we can draw a line back to Dookie from The Offspring, Rancid, Sum 41, Blink 182, Fall Out Boy, and dozens of others. Even Lady Gaga. Dookie was the first album she ever bought with her own money. Now, since we touched on Nirvana, let's get that part of the story out of the way. On March 1st, the band played their final show in Munich, Germany. Kurt wasn't well. His voice was shot and everybody in the band was burned out, so the rest of the European tour was canceled. What followed has been well documented over the years. On March 3rd, Kurt deliberately OD'd on tranquilizers in a Rome hotel room. Later that month, on the 18th, cops were called to the house in Seattle when Kurt locked himself in a room with a bunch of guns. At the end of the month, he agreed to check into rehab after an intervention. Then came the events of April 1st to 8th. The escape from rehab, the missing persons report, the private detective search, and ultimately, April 8th, the day his body was found.
1: 338, I really don't want to do this. This is the latest from Seattle. A record company official says Nirvana lead singer Kurt Cobain shot himself to death at his Seattle home yesterday. Police say Cobain's body was found today with a shotgun wound to the head, a suicide note nearby. He had been recuperating from last month's overdose of painkillers and champagne. His mother says Cobain has been missing for 6 days, and she says the last time she spoke with her son, she told him not to join the stupid club of other rock stars who had died early.
0: If you weren't around back then, it's hard to describe just what an effect Kurt's dramatic death had on music fans. Even though Nirvana seemed to be on a downswing, and even though the In Utero album, the much-anticipated follow-up to Nevermind, sold only 180,000 copies in its first week, Kurt's death was extremely traumatic, and the mourning continued for months.

0: I remember thinking this. Kurt's death felt like it was the beginning of the end of something. I don't know what, but something. And I wasn't alone. Kurt's death knocked everyone for a big loop. After all, it was Kurt, Nirvana, and Nevermind that had gotten us to this point, starting in 1991. They had been central to the musical narrative of the last couple of years. Could the glory days of alt-rock continue without Kurt and Nirvana? Maybe this glorious period of alt-rock had finally peaked. Maybe the party was starting to wind down. It turns out that that was the case, but not just yet. Parties have momentum, and it takes a while for everyone to notice that the host is flicking the lights and that it's time to go home. That realization would not happen in 1994. The music just kept on coming. And I'll show you what I mean in just a second.
1: Let me ask you a question, Jason Hominick. Does missing a mortgage payment affect refinancing that mortgage?
2: Not necessarily. It can certainly impact it, but there's reasons why people miss mortgage payments. We see people that have missed mortgage payments. We see people that are in foreclosure, people with bad credit scores that we've been able to help with their mortgage. What it takes is a plan. The worst thing you can do is delay. So if you're in that situation, the best thing to do is get advice. Reach out to me at jason.mortgage.
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0: Let's continue our march through 1994 as we explore one of the most pivotal years in rock history. Now, you remember what I said about the death of Kurt Cobain creating a vacuum? Green Day helped fill it with Dookie, and so did The Offspring. Just 3 days after we heard the news about Kurt, The Offspring released the Smash album. That was April 11th, 1994. The Offspring was a lot like Green Day in that they'd released a couple of independent records already. And they were still independent in 1994, part of the roster of Epitaph, the label founded and run by members of Bad Religion. Their third album had a budget of $20,000. It was recorded in North Hollywood over just a few weeks. Given their track record and the fact that they were on an indie label that lacked the distribution and marketing of the big boys, a really low bar was set for sales. Anything over 15,000 copies would be a victory. But then circumstances intervened. Green Day was exploding with Dookie. That's the kind of music people seem to want. Was there more of this stuff out there? Rancid, another band from the Bay Area that had been around for a while, also fit the bill. But The Offspring was an even better bet. The first single became a radio hit in Southern California. From there, it spread across North America and then overseas. Epitaph was dazed. 500,000 copies, 1 million copies, 2 million, 5 million, 10 million. At last count, Smash has worldwide sales of somewhere around 18 million units, making it the biggest selling indie rock record in history. If you were a kid in 1994, there was an excellent chance that you were introduced to punk through both Dookie and Smash.
4: You gotta keep them separated.

here's something to mull over. Would Green Day and The Offspring have become as big as they did had Nirvana continued operation and there was no death to create a hole in the alt-rock world? We'll never know, but it is a good thought experiment. I want to round up some friends and talk about that. But then there's this. Would Britpop have ever happened if it had not been for grunge? By 1994, Blur had released a couple of albums, neither of which had set the world on fire. Meanwhile, frontman David Albarn was increasingly angry at how much American alt-rock had invaded Britain. Through 1992, 1993, and early 1994, music from the other side of the Atlantic was threatening to smother a lot of domestic music in the UK. And Albarn had a point, too. The Manchester scene had run its course, and the big thing was DJs, raves, and dance clubs. Someone had to do something, he thought, to reverse this decline in British indie music. Blur also had some major financial troubles, so they were, let's just say, motivated to make something happen. This is the environment in which the Parklife album was written and recorded. It's a loose, very loose, concept album that tried to capture the essence of British life, starting with the racing greyhounds on the front cover through all the lyrics. In fact, the original title of the record was going to be London. But when it was done, Food Records, Blur's label, thought it was rubbish, a mistake, they called it. However, it was anything but. Parklife was an immediate hit with the British public. Young people dug it, but so did older generations. Within weeks, critics were calling it one of the year's best albums, and for 90 weeks, it was stuck on the British album charts. Now, today, we regard Parklife as one of the best British albums of the 90s. And if we're looking for a starting point for Britpop, this is probably it. Oh, the foundations were already there with the Smiths and the Stone Roses and Suede. They had already explored that territory. But Blur and Parklife lit some kind of bonfire that would consume the British music scene for the next several years. The record was released on April 25th, 1994, 3 weeks after the announcement that Kurt Cobain had died. Again, we have a big record that fills a void.

Park life was the talk of the UK through the spring and summer of 1994. But then something else happened that summer. A bunch of yobs from Manchester, trading under the name Oasis, started making noise. Oasis had been known as Rain for a couple of years. Then Noel Gallagher, a mediocre guitar roadie for the band In Spiral Carpets, launched a coup and took over his little brother's band, renaming it after a local venue. He'd been writing songs while on tour with the Carpets, as well as behind the parts counter at his job for British Gas. After bullying their way onto a bill in Glasgow, a deal with Creation Records followed. Then came a series of singles, Columbia, Supersonic, and Shaker Maker. The songs were brilliant in their simplicity and structure. Plus, they reminded people of an era when this kind of music ruled Britain. The similarities to the Beatles style helped, of course. And the stories of the group's laddish behavior and drug use made for great copy in all the papers, too. By the time Oasis released their debut album, Definitely Maybe, on August 29th, 1994, there was a frenzy. This record became the fastest-selling debut album in the history of the UK, moving 100,000 copies in just 4 days. When it debuted at number one on the charts a few days later, it had outsold its nearest competitor by 50%. Critical acclaim was everywhere, and the album would go on to sell more than 10 million copies worldwide.

0: Thanks to 1994 releases by Oasis and Blur, Britpop would very quickly become a thing for the next few years. Cool Britannia was the thing, with so many other artists taking over the public consciousness. Pulp, Elastica, James, Supergrass, The Charlatans, Travis, The Verve, Stereophonics, Echo Belly, Shed 7, they all came after the 1-2 punch of Blur and Oasis in 1994. We're still not done. More of our exploration of 1994 coming up.
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0: What else happened in 1994 that made it one of the greatest years in music? Well, Pearl Jam took on Ticketmaster over Monopoly practices. That would create a lot of publicity, but in the end, nothing really happened. This was the year that we really got into Courtney Love and Hole. There was a previous album, and we heard all the stories about her and Kurt. But let's not forget about how good an album Live Through This was and how it established Hole as a serious force. On August 11th, Sting made history. How? A CD copy of his album 10 Summoner's Tales became the first item sold securely over the internet. $12.48 plus shipping and handling. That sounds quaint now, but back then, this was revolutionary. Jeff Buckley released his now legendary Grace album. It was his one and only record, because 3 years later, he'd be dead, accidentally drowning in the Mississippi River. Stone Temple Pilots released Purple, their second album. Number one in the U.S., number one in Canada, number one in Australia, and top 10 in New Zealand, Sweden, and the U.K. It would be triple platinum by the end of the year and would go on to sell at least 6 million copies. On May 10th, 1994, a new L.A. band called Weezer released their debut record, the so-called Blue Album. This record also ticked a bunch of boxes. It was kind of grungy, but not. It was nerdy and slackerish, but in a good way. It rocked, but with a punk spirit. It was definitely a fresh look at power pop, and it helped lay the foundations for emo in the coming years. It was a major critical and commercial success, and a lot of people don't realize that Weezer's Blue Album sold at least 15 million copies worldwide. Okay, wait, we should talk about that. Let's look at some of these 1994 album sales numbers. Yeah. Alice in Chains, 2 million. Stone Temple Pilots, 6 million. Oasis, 10 million. In Utero from Nirvana, 15 million. Offspring, 18 million. Green Day, 20 million. And those are for the numbers for albums that came out just in 1994. And there's more. Trent Reznor delivered The Downward Spiral on March 8th of that year. Nine Inch Nails had been in legal limbo thanks to a disastrous recording contract for the first album. Trent emerged from that in 1992 with a couple of EPs. But it was with this second full album that Trent and his project finally broke through. The crazy thing about this record is that it was recorded in a house at 10,050 Cielo Drive in the Bel Air area of Los Angeles. That was the same house where the Manson family carried out mass murder of actress Sharon Tate and her friends on August 9th, 1969. The murders were so brutal and so bloody that they still resonate through LA society and culture in general. The Downward Spiral was a concept album, capturing some of the pain, alienation, and disillusionment that had built up over the previous few years. Reznor was also descending into depression, something that led to alcoholism and drug addiction. At the same time, though, Trent seemed to be in total control. This was one of the most technologically centered albums we'd ever seen. It used brand new digital techniques and cool hardware and software. In a testament to how popular alt-rock had become, the album, a heavy, heavy industrial record, reached number 2 on the American Billboard charts. It was top 10 in the UK and top 15 in Canada. Worldwide sales are somewhere north of 5 million. From the release of The Downward Spiral, Trent Reznor was recognized as a force in the music industry. It's still considered by many to be the best Nine Inch Nails album out there and one of the greatest albums of the 1990s. And who would have picked this as anything that would be considered anything close to a love song?
2: You let me violate you. You let me down. desecration. You let me penetrate you. You let me complicate you.

I mentioned that the downward spiral came out on March 8th, 1994. That same day, we got the fourth studio album from Soundgarden. This was the biggest grunge release of the year, and it's considered by most fans to be Soundgarden's best record. Number one in the US, Canada, Australia, and New Zealand. Top 10 in the UK, Denmark, Finland, Norway, and Switzerland. 5 successful singles, 2 Grammy Awards. And once again, we have an alternative album critics picked as one of the best of the 1990s. Oh yeah, and it sold pretty good. Maybe 10 million copies worldwide.

0: Here's one final note to show exactly how dominant alternative rock was in 1994. The 25th anniversary of the original Woodstock was held in Socrates, New York. I was there, and I'll tell you something, I've never been so miserable with the cold and the rain and the mud. The sets were good, though, and the lineup shows how massive alt-rock had become. The Red Hot Chili Peppers, Peter Gabriel, Green Day, Nine Inch Nails, Live, Collective Soul, Violent Femmes, Metallica, Blind Melon, Rollins Band, Cranberries, Primus, Porno for Pyros. This was in addition to another successful Lollapalooza tour. In 1994, it featured the Smashing Pumpkins, the Beastie Boys, the Breeders, the Verve, Green Day, the Flaming Lips, and a ton of others. Again, if you were around and into rock in 1994, it really was an embarrassment of riches. But it wouldn't last. Nothing does. We'll finish it up there in a moment.
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0: I really wanted to get to more songs in this show, but I couldn't. We just ran out of time. 1994 was before the internet took off, long before anyone had ever heard of social media, and more than a decade before we started streaming music. Songs were long back then. If you look at the songs we've heard, Blur's Girls and Boys runs about 5 minutes. Oasis and Live Forever, 4.5. Black Hole Sun, over 5 minutes. Closer runs beyond 6. We had time to listen to music back then. There were no skip buttons. There was nothing else to distract us. And besides, we paid good money for those compact discs. We had a financial investment in these albums. And damn it, we were going to listen to these albums all the way through again and again until we knew every single song backwards and forwards. The momentum of 1994 would continue for a while longer yet. But by the time we got to mid-1995, there was a sense that the alt-rock party was drawing to a close. Some acts who were responsible for this music burned out and broke up. The social, economic, and political climate had changed. Things seemed to be getting better. Even the angry and disillusioned Gen X fans who ushered in this era had to agree that things had improved. Plus, they were growing up and moving on. Behind them were the first millennials. Their musical tastes and demands were different. They didn't seem to be as jaded and angry, so the pendulum began to swing the other way. By 1996, rock was on the descendant, and pure pop was on the rise. Personally, I knew another cycle had come to an end for rock when I first heard the Spice Girls. Hey, listen, to everything there is a season. Rock would come back again in another few years. And now, we still have the legacy of 1994. Oh, and let me throw in this last little nugget of you as proof that 1994 was special. In October of that year, Pulp Fiction, Forrest Gump, The Shawshank Redemption, and Jurassic Park were all in the theaters at the same time. Wow, huh? If you want more of this, there were hundreds of podcasts available for free. All the platforms have them. Just download and go. Plus, if you can rate and review, that would be great. We can meet up on all the social media channels. Plus, there's my website, ajournalofmusicalthings.com. It's updated every day. And there's the free newsletter that goes with it. I have another podcast, too. It looks at the intersection of music and true crime. Look for Uncharted, Crime and Mayhem in the Music Industry, wherever you get your podcasts. And I welcome any emails. Drop me a line at alan@alancross.ca. Technical production is by Rob Johnston, who actually suggested 1994 for a topic for this show. Thank him. Talk to you next time. I'm Alan Cross.
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14: From the National Newsroom of the Canadian Press, I'm Karen Rebo. Canadian labor groups seem to be behind Prime Minister Mark Carney's decision to reject the latest trade deal by the U.S. in its ongoing trade war and to call off talks late last month in Washington. Upcoming challenges and the concerns of labor groups were the main focus of their meeting yesterday with the PM in Ottawa. Several, including the United Steelworkers Union, are pushing for more supports for workers, such as strengthening employment insurance. The federal government has announced $7.5 billion to modify and expand existing programs to support workers and to create new streams of funding. Arizona Democratic Senator Ruben Gallego was in Ottawa yesterday to let folks know there are many Americans who do not support Washington's trade war with Canada. He called a media conference at the U.S. Embassy to tell Canadians that no president should impose tariffs on Canada and that the current measures are hurting Arizona's own housing market.
15: We already are seeing some of these ramifications of this. You know, in terms of our housing shortage, we rely heavily on Canadian timber. Every time we get into these tariffs wars, some of that ends up tripping into that world. And the everyday Arizona that's trying to buy an affordable house now finds itself having to pay 10% more, sometimes above market. That is just dumb.
14: Finance Minister François-Philippe Champagne says Russia's presence at this week's G20 meetings hosted by the U.S. has made many countries uncomfortable. He spoke yesterday after sitting down with his fellow G20 finance ministers in Asheville, North Carolina.
16: Canada is steadfast in our resolve to support the Ukrainian people, and we have made sure that our discomfort is being heard by colleagues with respect to who is in attendance at the meeting.
14: Moscow remains a G20 member despite its more than four-year war on Ukraine. The Pentagon is standing behind U.S. Defense Secretary Pete Hegseth's social media post about a Canadian cadet program. Canadian press reporter Jason White has more.
17: He shared an image of two young women in uniform, captioned it, "This is real," along with the Canadian flag emoji. Some call it an attempt to disparage both the military and the appearance of some women in the cadet program.
14: Asked about the backlash yesterday, Pentagon Deputy Press Secretary Jacob Bliss said the post speaks for itself. When asked by reporters in Ottawa about that same post, Prime Minister Carney said the message was beneath their office. And court documents show that golf legend Tiger Woods plans to change his not guilty plea in a DUI case stemming from a rollover crash in Florida. A court hearing is set for this morning. Back in March, Woods' Land Rover clipped a truck, rolled onto its side, and officials said the golfer was arrested on suspicion of driving under the influence. A sheriff's office report said deputies found two pain pills in his pocket and that he showed signs of impairment. This is the Canadian Press. In sports, the Toronto Blue Jays are back at it tonight with a second game of their three-game series in Cleveland against the Guardians. Toronto fell 6-1 last night in the opener, leaving the Jays 2.5 games back of Cleveland for the final American League wildcard spot. Kroenke Sports and Entertainment has said it has reached a deal to purchase the Los Angeles Angels from Artie Marino. The company led by Stan Kroenke owns the NFL's Los Angeles Rams, English soccer club Arsenal, the NBA's Denver Nuggets, the NHL's Colorado Avalanche, and Major League Soccer's Colorado Rapids. The Vancouver Whitecaps continue their mission to becoming the first team ever to win 5 straight Canadian championship titles. The Major League Soccer club hosts CF Montreal in the first leg of their 2-game semifinal series tonight. Last night, Forge FC of Hamilton secured a 1-1 draw against FC Super du Quebec in the first leg of their semifinal. From the Canadian Press, I'm Karen Rebo.
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20: On a warm July day in 1874, 275 men, 310 horses, 143 oxen, and 187 carts and wagons left Fort Dufferin, Manitoba. Each man was dressed in a bright red uniform with polished boots. Optimism was high as the 2-kilometer-long line marched towards the Rocky Mountains. It would not take long for that optimism to disappear. Over the next 4 months, the men endured insect plagues, extreme thirst, and near starvation. When they finally reached their destination, those crisp, new uniforms were rags, and the polished boots were wrapped in sacks to protect their feet. It was a journey that nearly ended an iconic Canadian symbol before it ever got started. I'm Craig Baird, this is Canadian History X, and today we are surviving the trials and tribulations of a terribly planned and poorly executed March West by the Northwest Mounted Police. If you're a longtime listener of this show, you know that for 200 years beginning in 1670, the Hudson's Bay Company controlled Rupert's Land, the massive region that made up its fur trading empire. 3 million square kilometers in all, stretching from the Rockies to the Arctic and Labrador and covering the Hudson Bay watershed. By the mid part of the 19th century, times were changing. The fur trade wasn't as lucrative as a newly formed Canada was knocking at the company's door. The Hudson's Bay Company began the process of ending its claim over that immense land that had been occupied by the First Nations for thousands of years on November 19, 1869. That day, the company surrendered its charter to the British Crown. On June 23, 1870, the British government approved the land transfer to Canada, which would become effective on July 15, 1870. With that, the Northwest Territories was created. The great expanse of land included what would become Nunavut, the Yukon, the northern sections of Quebec and Ontario, and Manitoba, Saskatchewan, and Alberta. But the land was primarily occupied by the First Nations, shrinking bison herds and scattered pockets of settlers around various forts. More settlers were expected, but before they arrived, the government needed to extend its influence and control in the area, as it didn't have any real form of law enforcement, and that presented a problem. You'll remember from my Jerry Potts episode that whiskey traders were a major problem in the Canadian West in the 1860s and 1870s. Whiskey forts like Fort Whoopup, located in the present location of Lethbridge, Alberta, thrived while doing irreparable harm to the First Nation population. For just 2 cups of whiskey, traders purchased furs and supplies that could be sold for a massive markup. And whiskey forts were nearly always run by Americans who walked over the border to trade with little consequence. As more Americans arrived during gold rushes, there was a growing sense that the United States would annex Canadian territory. What the West needed was law enforcement to drive the whiskey men out and create a permanent Canadian presence. The idea to create the police force had existed in the mind of Prime Minister Sir John A. Macdonald since 1869, but the deployment of a force was delayed by the Red River Resistance and the Fenian Raids. Macdonald decided that a force of about 250 men patrolling all the Canadian West was the best option. On May 23, 1870, an act with the purpose of creating a mounted police force who would monitor the Canadian West from Manitoba to the Rocky Mountains was introduced to Parliament, and the Mounted Police Act passed unopposed. The new force was modeled on the Royal Irish Constabulary, which influenced the uniforms and system of policing of the Northwest Mounted Police, as well as the Victoria Police in Australia and the police in New Zealand and in Newfoundland. Macdonald also liked that the force was a direct representative of the British Crown, and although it was originally called the Northwest Mounted Rifles, he changed the name to police, to avoid the Americans thinking that a military force was going out west. The Conservative government of Sir John A. Macdonald fell from power on November 7, 1873, due to the Pacific Scandal, and the new Liberal government of Alexander Mackenzie was not about to push the force to the back burner. Mackenzie believed there were serious moral concerns with the whiskey trade, but his idea differed from Macdonald's vision, and what he wanted was a Canadian-United States joint military expedition. He was persuaded by Governor General Lord Dufferin, who stated there would be serious implications to Canadian sovereignty if the United States military was deployed. By the autumn of 1873, recruitment posters went up and advertisements were printed in newspapers across eastern Canada. One that appeared in the Halifax Morning Chronicle in late 1873 stated, "Active, healthy young men for service in the Mounted Police Force in the Northwest Territory. They must be of good character, single, between the ages of 20 and 36, capable of riding. They will have to serve a term of 3 years." Applicants from young men wanting to seek adventure flooded in. Toronto alone had 662 applicants for just 50 positions. To be part of the new police force, applicants had to be male and between the ages of 18 and 40. They also had to have good character and a sound constitution. The ability to read and write in either English or French was also essential. The sub-constables were paid 75 cents per day, and a constable would get $1 per day. Superintendents and surgeons were paid $1,000 to $1,400 a year, while commissioners were to receive $2,600 a year. Each person who served the full 3 years was also given 160 acres of land, and at the helm of this new force was Commissioner George French. Born in Ireland in 1841, he had served as a Royal Artillery officer and established the Canadian Militia Gunnery School in Kingston in 1871. Respected for his leadership and experience, he was charged with organizing the force and accomplishing their first mission. The first recruits, about 50 in total, traveled by steamer for 875 kilometers to Prince Arthur's Landing, which is now Thunder Bay. From there, it was a grueling 700-kilometer walk along the Dawson Trail to Stone Fort near present-day Winnipeg. That journey may have been difficult, but it was nothing compared to what they would endure the following year. This first contingent arrived at Stone Fort in late 1873, where they remained through the winter, and it was a grueling 700-kilometer walk along the Dawson Trail to Stone Fort near present-day Winnipeg. That journey may have been difficult, but it was nothing compared to what they would endure the following year. This first contingent arrived at Stone Fort in late 1873, where they remained through the winter and plotted their first mission.

0: 1874, several more recruits joined, including 15-year-old Fred Bagley, who was underage, but his father had served with Commissioner French in the British Imperial Army, and an exception was made for him. On June 6, 1874, two railway cars, crammed with 217 recruits, left Toronto heading west. At Sarnia, 9 railway cars full of equipment and horses was added, along with 2 more rail cars of horses at Detroit. The men arrived in Fargo, North Dakota on June 13th. Meanwhile, the force at Stone Fort began their journey south to Fort Dufferin. The two forces met for the first time as a single unit on June 19, 1874 at the fort, and soon were ready to begin the march west. As if a warning of the trials to come, Mother Nature unleashed a terrible storm causing 2/3 of the horses to bolt. It took days to round up all the horses. On July 9th at 5 p.m., the force, made up of 275 men in 6 divisions with the 310 horses, 143 oxen, and 187 carts and wagons, officially left Fort Dufferin, heading west. Among the recruits were 9 farmers, 46 clerks, 43 skilled workers, and 39 men with no previous experience. The remainder were made up of military and former police officers. Each division of the new force was identified by the color of their horses. Division A used dark bays, B had dark browns, C had chestnuts, D had grays and buckskins, while E and F divisions had blacks and light bays. Also accompanying them were 2 field guns, 2 mortars, cattle, mowing machines, and Henri Julien. Julien was a cartoonist and journalist who would become the first full-time editorial cartoonist in Canadian history eventually. But when the March West began, he was only 6 years removed from the College of Ottawa. Still a young man, he was working for the Canadian Illustrated News when Commissioner French tapped him to join the march and hopefully drum up some positive press for the new police force. The force looked majestic as they rode away into the sunset along the prairies away from the fort. In truth, the bright red uniforms were impractical for prairie conditions, either being too hot and itchy in the sun or heavy when soaking wet in the rain and taking far too long to dry. The horses were from eastern Canada and not suited for long treks while pulling wagons.
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3: They say Newfoundland weather is harsh. 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
6: The Snyder Enfield Mark I single-shot carbine rifles the men carried were vastly inferior for hunting to the repeating rifles used by settlers and First Nations in the West. The route they chose for the journey was also not the easy and well-established fur trade trail that ran from the Red River area to Fort Edmonton. That easier route only required a turn south at Fort Edmonton and 2 extra weeks to Fort Whoopup. Believing they could save time, French and Northwest Territories Lieutenant Governor Alexander Morris chose a new route through unknown and rather difficult terrain. Worst of all, Commissioner French assumed there would be drinking water along the way, and they did not bring large supplies of water, which caused problems almost immediately. By the third day, the horses were already becoming so weak that French ordered the troops to walk every second hour to give the horses a rest. This may have helped the horses, but the terrain quickly began to wear down the men. Bagley's feet became so blistered and bloody that within a day, Captain James Walker had to carry him on his back. On the fourth day, the force stopped at a small pond called Grant's Place, where some killed ducks for food. This earned them a swift reprimand, but that would be the least of their worries. Wanting to quench their thirst after eating ducks, the men drank directly from the pond. Unfamiliar with what was called prairie cholera, the men developed a terrible gastrointestinal condition that would plague them on the trail as they endured days on the march in soiled pants. On the fifth day, the troops camped near the Pembina Mountains, expecting a quiet evening before another long day. Unfortunately, that peaceful night was cut short as swarms of grasshoppers descended on the camp and began to make quick work of the canvas tents the men were sleeping in and force them to pack up in the middle of the night and sleep in the open air. By the 12th day, the men were finally able to rest and observe the Sabbath. Resting along the Surrey River in present-day southern Manitoba, the break offered the force their first opportunity to bathe and wash their clothes. It was welcome relief for the men who drank pond water 12 days earlier. Despite a day of rest, the difficult days laid ahead. French and his officers had grossly underestimated the available food for the horses. There was little on the bare prairie for livestock to eat, as grasshoppers had eaten everything available and the haying machines produced next to nothing. Over the next week, dysentery spread among the men in A Division, caused by bacterial and parasitic infections that entered the body through contaminated food and water. The A Division of the Northwest Mounted Police was about to head to a new direction. On July 29th, several members were left behind as the rest of the force moved farther south. The remaining members of A Division, consisting of 12 troops, 55 of the weakest horses, 24 wagons, 50 carts, 50 head of cattle, and 62 oxen, were placed under the command of Inspector W.D. Jarvis and Sub-Inspector Albert Shirtliff. They broke off from the rest of the force, then traveled towards Fort Edmonton, far to the northwest, but along a much easier trail. By the end of July, the horses were too weak to carry riders or pull a wagon, so the men had to do it all. At the end of a long day of hauling, with no wood or even bison dung to start fires, the men were left hungry for the night without supper. As the expedition neared 30 days, the bad luck continued. On August 1st, 1874, Henri Julien, the reporter and cartoonist, went on his own to hunt ducks. After dismounting his horse to get a duck, his trusty steed bolted, and Julien was left chasing his horse for hours on foot. When he finally caught it, the sun was setting. By the time he reached camp, he found nothing but empty prairie, and he tethered his horse and slept under the stars. The next morning, Julien's horse bolted again. When a search party was sent out by Commissioner French, they found Julien later that day. His hands and feet were bloody from walking and crawling to catch his horse. Worse yet, his face was unrecognizable because tormenting mosquitoes had fed on him all night. Into modern-day Saskatchewan, the journey was not better. Food was running out, and men continued to drink from contaminated pond water whenever they had the chance. At Old Wives Lake, located west of present-day Regina, a group of six soldiers were left behind with livestock. On August 18th, a colony of flying ants tormented the men on the trail throughout the day. On August 24th, the expedition reached the Cypress Hills, on the modern border of Alberta and Saskatchewan. It's a stunningly beautiful area, but for the men, it was just another location for suffering. The weather turned wet and cold, and more horses died as the troops traveled through the hills. French ordered every man to surrender one of his blankets to cover the horses at night. At this point, the forest should have been close to Fort Whoop-Up. Cypress Hills was 200 kilometers from Fort Whoop-Up, or about 10 days marching. Unfortunately for the troops, they weren't even close. Commissioner French believed Fort Whoop-Up was located at the junction of the Bow and South Saskatchewan Rivers, 120 kilometers to the northwest and 84 kilometers away from its actual location. The officers and men marched northwest instead of directly west like they should have, and when the group arrived at that river junction on September 10th, they found nothing. Only three dilapidated, long-since-abandoned shacks sat there instead. Worse yet, French had hoped there would be good land for grazing, but instead he found, quote, little better than a desert. Once again, the men were forced to drink muddy water from a marshland. Search parties went out in all directions to see if Fort Whoop-Up was nearby, but it was at least 4 to 5 days southwest. They found nothing. And with no other option, Commissioner French took the force 110 kilometers straight south to the Sweetgrass Hills near the border with the United States, where he hoped there would be food for the horses. After reaching the Sweetgrass Hills, French and a few officers went to Fort Benton, Montana, to buy supplies and hire a scout. And that's where French met Jerry Potts. Jerry Potts is a fascinating individual who once worked for whiskey traders before they caused his mother's death. After that, whiskey traders began to go missing. No one could say that it was Potts for sure, but everyone believed he was a vengeful force in the prairie. On September 25, 1874, Commissioner French and Assistant Commissioner James McLeod met Jerry Potts and were unimpressed. They saw a short, bow-legged man with sloping shoulders who did not command the room. His clothes were greasy, and a bowler hat completed his odd look. But with little options available, French and McLeod hired him, and he would prove to be one of the best decisions they ever made. As they made their way back to the larger group of troops, those waiting in the Sweetgrass Hills were not having a good time. Bison had cleared the prairie of grass, and many of the ponds in the hills were full of foul water. The horses were getting weaker, and the men were using sacks on their feet because their boots had worn out. So many horses had died in the area that it was called Dead Horse Valley. At the beginning of October, French and Potts arrived in the Sweetgrass Hills, where French decided to split up the force. Divisions D and E would travel back east with French to Fort Dufferin, while divisions B, C, and F would continue onwards to Fort Whoop-Up under the command of James McLeod. On October 6, they left Sweetgrass Hills, and Jerry Potts guided them to Fort Whoop-Up. 3 days later, the Northwest Mounted Police finally reached Fort Whoop-Up. The whiskey traders, likely because they knew the force was coming, abandoned the fort and took everything with them. No trace of whiskey was found. There was only one man left behind, the fort's agent, Dave Akers. The fort would be a perfect Northwest Mounted Police headquarters, and McLeod offered Akers $10,000 to buy it. Akers countered with $25,000, and McLeod refused. Unable to use this perfectly good fort in front of him, McLeod had to find a location for a new fort. And once again, Potts came to the rescue. He led the force to an island in the Old Man River near the Rocky Mountains, about an hour and a half south of present-day Calgary. He advised them to build Fort McLeod, and it became the headquarters of Northwest Mounted Police, where 10 officers, 140 constables, 105 horses, and 38 cattle finally ended their long march west. They had survived thirst, starvation, and plagues of insects to reach their destination. By the end of 1874, 6 posts were established in the west for the Mounties of Fort Dufferin: Swan River, Fort Garry, Fort Elise, Fort Edmonton, and Fort McLeod. From here, the forest became a defining part of the Canadian identity. From the Klondike Gold Rush to the hunt for the Mad Trapper, the image of the Northwest Mounted Police, and now the RCMP, has become a cultural symbol of Canada worldwide. The Aerodrome of Democracy. That is what Canada was called during the Second World War. An apt name because tens of thousands of recruits came to the Great White North to become Knights of the Sky. They trained as pilots, mechanics, navigators, and wireless operators. But when these soldiers arrived for training, they were as green as could be, and by the time they graduated, they were some of the best in the world. They helped the Allies conquer the air and push back the Germans to turn the tide in their favor. And it all began with an idea of using Canada's vast space and resources as a training ground for the Commonwealth.
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6: As a cold wind blew in from the Atlantic Ocean on February 23rd, 1909, Douglas McCurdy sat down in a leather seat. He was surrounded by an aircraft made of steel tube, bamboo, wire, and wood. The wings stretched out on either side of him and were covered with a silver balloon cloth made of rubber that gave the aircraft its name, the Silver Dart. McCurdy, Glenn Curtis, and Alexander Graham Bell created it. Yes, that Alexander Graham Bell. As the propeller turned, the flimsy aircraft moved along the ice of Baddock Bay, Nova Scotia. Then, with a hop, skip, and a bit of a jump, the Silver Dart took to the skies. The aircraft flew for 800 meters, 9 meters off the ground, at a speed of 65 kilometers per hour. It was the first powered, heavier-than-air machine to fly in Canada. Over the next 5 months, the Silver Dart flew 200 times until it crashed on August 2, 1909, never to fly again. The end may have come for the Silver Dart, but this was just the beginning for Canadian aviation. During the First World War, 2,500 Canadian pilots were trained for combat at two flying schools in Ontario and British Columbia. They quickly emerged as some of the best in the war. Of the top 10 flying aces in terms of aerial victories, three were from Canada. In 1924, the Royal Canadian Air Force was formed, not the TV show. Recruitment was incredibly slow throughout the 1920s and 1930s. In 1931, only 25 pilots graduated, and due to budget constraints, only one was actually given an active appointment. 3 years later, the RCAF consisted of 99 officers and 629 men, and a lot of outdated aircraft, mostly used for forest fire spotting, aerial photography, and exploring airmail routes. Across the pond, the British government was very aware that the Germans were building up their air force. There was a hope that the war could be avoided, but just in case, Britain wanted to be ready in case Germany decided to once again take the world into conflict. The British government would set up 7 training schools in the Commonwealth, with one of them in Trenton, Ontario. Under this Trained in Canada scheme, as it was called, 15 Canadian pilots were to be selected by the Royal Canadian Air Force and trained according to Royal Air Force standards. Canada had a lot of space, and it was near the United States and its huge industrial complex, which could manufacture everything needed. And while Captain Leckie thought the idea was great, Prime Minister William Lyon Mackenzie King did not. He shot down the proposal immediately, and didn't want Canada to be a training ground for British pilots, or for Canadians to then join the Royal Air Force. He believed that Canada could have its own training centers, run by Canadians, where British pilots could train under the control of his government. Negotiations over the training plan continued into 1939, and some progress was made. Training in Canada could be done in 3 stages and would take 16 weeks to complete each one. Initial training, or elementary flying training, would be conducted by 8 civilian flying clubs. 33 Canadian students then entered elementary flying schools at civilian airfields. Of those, 27 received their flying badges by the summer of 1939. But time was running out. On September 1, 1939, Germany and the Soviet Union invaded Poland. 2 days later, Britain declared war on Germany, and a week later, Canada followed suit. The new training plan had to put pedal to the metal. War was here, and pilots were needed. On September 10, 1939, discussions were held between the Royal Canadian Air Force officials and the British Air Ministry about a new training plan. Everyone was quite happy with initial training results from that, and were surprised by how well civilian flying clubs did with elementary training. The British Air Ministry believed that to counteract the German air threat, members of the Commonwealth needed to have 4 times as many pilots and crews as they did in 1939. On September 13th, Canadian High Commissioner and future Governor General of Canada, Vincent Massey, spoke with Australian High Commissioner Stanley Bruce about the issue. They spoke with Captain A.E. Godfrey of the RCAF about their proposal to use Canada as the main training ground for all pilots in the Commonwealth. Under this plan, all planes would also be built in Canada. Upon reading the plan, King realized it provided him with the perfect solution to Canadian involvement in the war. It would be a major contribution to the war effort and could limit Canadian deaths in Europe. He took the plan to his cabinet on September 28th and wired Chamberlain that Canada's conditional approval was there pending future discussions. First negotiations began in October 1939 when Lord Riverdale arrived in Ottawa and proposed training 29,000 aircrew every year with a series of schools set up across the country. He estimated that 5,000 training aircraft would be needed with 54,000 Air Force support personnel. In all, it would cost $1 billion, with Canada, Australia, and New Zealand paying 75% of it. Eventually, the cost was brought down to $607 million, and Canada would contribute $287 million, a larger percentage than the other two nations, and it was a massive expense considering the entire federal government expenditures in 1939 were $680 million. Nonetheless, the agreement was signed on December 17, 1939. Canada would build three initial training schools, 13 elementary flying training schools, 16 service flying schools, 18 air observer schools, 10 bomb and gunnery schools, 2 air navigation schools, and 4 wireless schools. The recruits entering the air training plan followed a certain path. First, they had to go through the Air Crew Selection Board. This was made up of 2 or 3 RCAF officers who reviewed the recruit's medical and personal history, educational background, and scores on the RCAF aptitude test. If accepted, they would enter a 4-week posting to a manning depot for basic military training, where they were given boots, a cap, 3 pairs of socks, 2 pairs of underwear, a tunic, fatigue pants, and were paid $1.30 per day. Once they knew what was expected of them as soldiers, they entered initial training school, where they learned aerodynamics and navigation, along with other subjects including mathematics. Those results would then influence where they went next. Nearly everybody wanted to be a pilot, as that was the most glamorous position, but mechanics, navigators, wireless operators, bomber crews, and more were needed. Some students went on to flight training, while those who may not have had the chops for flying were sent to navigation and wireless schools. From here, it was to elementary training schools where pilots and air crews logged at least 50 hours of flying. Training typically took 8 weeks, and if successful, trainees went on to service flying schools for advanced instruction. These courses were much longer, lasting 10 to 16 weeks depending on requirements. Fighter pilots were trained in Harvard fighter planes, while other pilot candidates were trained for bomber, coastal, and transport operations. From start to finish, at least half a year was spent training pilots before they were shipped off to fight in Europe, and other graduates went to schools to become trainers or remain in Canada for home defense. Canada was required to recruit 1,536 men every 4 weeks, which represented 80% of the recruits in the program. And under the agreement, 136 pilots, 34 navigators, and 58 operators and gunners who graduated from each program were allowed to serve in the squadrons located in Canada. Meanwhile, what was once a place for riders and horses now became the domain for pilots. And the secret Royal Canadian Air Force Research Facility was established in what was used to be the Toronto Hunt Club in 1843. Established by British officers stationed at Fort York, the club continued as a place for equestrian enthusiasts. By 1919, their location on Avenue Road north of Angleton House housed a polo arena, clubhouse, and other facilities, but the Great Depression decimated the popularity of polo, and the club suffered severe financial difficulties. By 1939, the property would be the perfect training ground, and the federal government stepped in and purchased it. It became the RCAF No. 1 Initial Training School. It was also the place where 166 fresh-faced recruits arrived to become the first class of the British Commonwealth Air Training Plan on April 29, 1940. 75 days later, on November 5, 1940, 35 of those men received their wings, but they would not be overseas. They would become instructors and staff pilots in the training plan they had just graduated from. Originally, the program was going to be built up through a gradual expansion. That changed on June 22, 1940, when France officially fell to Germany, requiring the program to be accelerated. With more pilots and training schools, more instructors were needed. The Royal Air Force began to transfer staff from its own aircrew schools in Britain to Canada to train pilots. But despite this, there was still an immediate need for 33,000 military personnel and 6,000 civilians to serve as teachers, office, and maintenance staff. But next door, our neighbor, was on the sidelines with plenty of resources. At the time, the United States was still neutral, but they had a lot of good pilots who could become good teachers. And to convince them to come to Canada, the government looked to Hell's handmaiden himself, Billy Bishop.
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6: Billy Bishop was, and is, a legend. Born in Owen Sound in 1894, he was fascinated with flight from an early age. In 1910, when he was 16, he attempted to build a glider out of bedsheets, wooden crates, cardboard, and twine. His first test flight was off the roof of the family's three-story house. He leapt and swiftly plummeted back to Earth, like Icarus on a sunny day. Bishop was dug out of the wreckage by a sister who agreed to hide the evidence from their parents if he did her a favor. That favor was to take her friend, Margaret Burden, out on a date. He did, and 7 years later, they married. During the First World War, Bishop became the top pilot in the British Empire with 72 confirmed kills in the air. His skills inspired fear in every German pilot he engaged in a dogfight, and they gave him the epic nickname, Hell's Handmaiden. Hell's Handmaiden also earned a lot of hardware to pin on his chest. Along with the highest medal in the British Empire, the Victoria Cross, he received the Distinguished Service Order twice, the Distinguished Flying Cross, and the Military Cross. Clayton Knight was an aviation artist and First World War pilot who was living in New York. He was also a close friend of Billy Bishop, who convinced him to help recruit Americans. And while the U.S. government was firmly neutral in the war, at least until Pearl Harbor in December 1941, many Americans wanted to fight against the Germans. Joining the Royal Canadian Air Force was the best path. Knight and Bishop arranged for thousands of young Americans to cross the border and enlist with the RCAF. Some of those Americans were experienced pilots and air crews, who then trained new recruits in the training program. After Pearl Harbor, RCAF recruiting in the United States ended, and 1,759 Americans in the RCAF transferred to the United States Armed Forces. The infrastructure of the British Commonwealth Air Training Plan was, well, immense. With so much construction work required, 1.75 million blueprints were made, 33,000 drawings selected, and nearly 8,300 structures built, along with storage facilities for 120,000 cubic meters of fuel. Over 480 kilometers of water mains and the same amount of sewer mains were constructed, necessitating the removal of 1.5 million cubic meters of earth. Add in 4,000 kilometers of power cables and you have one of the biggest construction projects in Canadian history to that point. For the towns selected to be training centers, the sounds of hammers hitting and backhoes digging up earth was music to their ears. The Great Depression had been hard as crops failed due to drought and unemployment rampant. Most towns across the country couldn't pay for infrastructure. Finances were depleted and municipality staff were either laid off or suffered severe pay decreases. Air bases meant construction jobs, which meant work, and once built, trainees and staff arrived with money to burn and they were spending it in town, boosting the local economy. Towns lobbied the federal government for an air base, but only a few were selected. Many were in the prairies where the flat spaces and wide open skies provided the perfect training grounds. And when a community was selected, it was a cause for celebration. Anyone living in Regina in early July 1941 had a few things to celebrate at the start of the month. On July 1st, the city celebrated Dominion Day, what we call Canada Day, and the next day, two trains full of airmen arrived in the city, ready to train. Greeting the men at the station was Lieutenant Governor A.P. McNabb, Mayor James Grassick, and the officers of the No. 2 Initial Training School. The crowd gathered at the train station, gave the men several cheers, and then the recruits were transported to their school. Along the way, the Regina Boys Pipe Band marched behind them and preparations were made at the Regina College for a large banquet in their honor. The boon to the local economy and the celebrations held to welcome the hopeful pilots was repeated across Canada. For those towns, the war brought worry, but also prosperity the likes of which had never been seen before. Each month, thousands of pilots graduated from flying schools and headed to new schools for further training or overseas. But by 1942, the war had changed. The Blitz had mostly ended in May 1941, and the war in the sky was shifting from one of dogfights to carpet bombings. The original agreement was also due to end on March 31, 1942. While Prime Minister King wanted to expand the plan and include the Americans, the British wanted to keep everything within the Commonwealth. And despite a conference on the issue, the Americans were left out when a new agreement was signed on June 5th. The quotas for each country were recalculated in the new plan, with Canada providing 34,600 trainees every year, half the total number of recruits needed annually. What became known as Phase 1 of the British Commonwealth Air Training Plan ended on June 30th, 1942. The second phase began on July 1st and would continue until March 31st, 1945. There were so many people in the program at the beginning of 1943 that there was a large reserve of air crews and pilots waiting to head overseas. and the success of the program was not going unnoticed. On January 1, 1943, President Franklin Roosevelt sent a letter of goodwill to his friend William Lyon Mackenzie King, in which he called Canada the aerodrome of democracy. The letter wasn't quite from the president. He had given the task of writing to King to his staff. They, in turn, passed it down the line to the Canadian embassy, and the job fell to the second in command, a young bow-tie-wearing diplomat by the name of Lester B. Pearson, future Prime Minister of Canada. When the war ended in May 1945, the need for pilots immediately dried up. But the success of the program could not be disputed. By the end, 131,533 pilots, navigators, and other aircrew personnel had graduated. Almost half of the aircrew personnel who served in the Commonwealth operations during the war were graduates of the program. But not everyone who trained survived. 856 participants lost their lives over the course of the Commonwealth Air Training Plan from 1939 to 1945, and in the end it cost Canada $1.6 billion, two-thirds of the total cost, to implement and manage the plan. The end of the Commonwealth Air Training Plan was bittersweet. For half a decade, Canadians had come to know the participants, trainers, and had grown accustomed to the sound of planes flying over their homes. Many community leaders thought that they would still have the constructed infrastructure, but they were sorely mistaken. Most of the bases were completely dismantled. The contents of the bases were sold, while airplanes were either sold or scrapped at junkyards. When William Lyon Mackenzie King agreed to the plan, he hoped it would limit Canadians serving overseas, and for the most part, that's what it did. About 250,000 Canadians served in the Royal Canadian Air Force, but only 94,000 went to Europe. The rest stayed in Canada, where they defended the country, trained other pilots, or worked as support staff. One man who enlisted at the start of the war never went abroad. John Bryant was 19 years old from Swan River, Manitoba. He joined the Royal Canadian Air Force on September 16, 1939. For the next 5 years, he trained at Canadian bases, working his way up to becoming a bomber instructor. By the time he was only a few training flights away from flying in bombers over Europe, Germany surrendered. Throughout this episode, I talked a lot about men taking to the air. I don't want to give the impression that it was all men serving with the Royal Canadian Air Force or training in the Commonwealth Air Training Plan. 40,000 women served in the Canadian Armed Forces during the war, and 16,000 served with the Royal Canadian Air Force. Women who learned to fly became legends like Marion Orr and Violet Milstead, who later became pioneers in aviation in Canada. Women worked as mechanics on aircraft, as support staff in RCAF offices, and built the very planes that Canadians were training to fly in. From the raw recruits who dreamed of being pilots, to the air crews who kept planes running, the Allied victory in the Second World War owes a lot to Canada and the British Commonwealth Air Training Plan. I hope you enjoyed that episode and our look at the British Commonwealth Air Training Plan. This show is researched, produced, and written by me, Craig Baird, with the help of Dila Velasquez. 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I'll include all of those in my show notes. Until next time, I'm Craig Baird, and this is Canadian History X.
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34: From the National Newsroom of the Canadian Press, I'm Karen Rebo. Canadian labor groups seem to be behind Prime Minister Mark Carney's decision to reject the latest trade deal by the U.S. in its ongoing trade war and to call off talks late last month in Washington. Upcoming challenges and the concerns of labor groups were the main focus of their meeting yesterday with the PM in Ottawa. Several, including the United Steelworkers Union, are pushing for more supports for workers, such as strengthening employment insurance. The federal government has announced $7.5 billion to modify and expand existing programs to support workers and to create new streams of funding. Arizona Democratic Senator Ruben Gallego was in Ottawa yesterday to let folks know there are many Americans who do not support Washington's trade war with Canada. He called a media conference at the U.S. Embassy to tell Canadians that no president should impose tariffs on Canada and that the current measures are hurting Arizona's own housing market.
35: We already are seeing some of these
3: ramifications of this. You know, in terms of our housing shortage, we rely heavily on Canadian timber. Every time we get into these tariff wars, some of that ends up tripping into that world. And the everyday Arizona that's trying to buy an affordable house now finds itself having to pay 10% more, sometimes above market. That is just dumb.
34: Finance Minister François-Philippe Champagne says Russia's presence at this week's G20 meetings hosted by the U.S. has made many countries uncomfortable. He spoke yesterday after sitting down with his fellow G20 finance ministers in Asheville, North Carolina.
6: Canada is steadfast in our resolve to support the Ukrainian people, and we have made sure that our discomfort is being heard by colleagues with respect to who is in attendance at the meeting.
34: Moscow remains a G20 member despite its more than four-year war on Ukraine. The Pentagon is standing behind U.S. Defense Secretary Pete Hegseth's social media post about a Canadian cadet program. Canadian press reporter Jason White has more.
15: He shared an image of two young women in uniform, captioned it, "This is real," along with the Canadian flag emoji. Some call it an attempt to disparage both the military and the appearance of some women in the cadet program.
34: Asked about the backlash yesterday, Pentagon Deputy Press Secretary Jacob Bliss said the post speaks for itself. When asked by reporters in Ottawa about that same post, Prime Minister Carney said the message was beneath their office. And court documents show that golf legend Tiger Woods plans to change his not guilty plea in a DUI case stemming from a rollover crash in Florida. A court hearing is set for this morning. Back in March, Woods' Land Rover clipped a truck, rolled onto its side, and officials said the golfer was arrested on suspicion of driving under the influence. A sheriff's office report said deputies found two pain pills in his pocket and that he showed signs of impairment. This is the Canadian Press. In sports, the Toronto Blue Jays are back at it tonight with a second game of their three-game series in Cleveland against the Guardians. Toronto fell 6-1 last night in the opener, leaving the Jays 2.5 games back of Cleveland for the final American League wildcard spot. Kroenke Sports and Entertainment has said it has reached a deal to purchase the Los Angeles Angels from Artie Marino. The company led by Stan Kroenke owns the NFL's Los Angeles Rams, English soccer club Arsenal, the NBA's Denver Nuggets, the NHL's Colorado Avalanche, and Major League Soccer's Colorado Rapids. The Vancouver Whitecaps continue their mission to becoming the first team ever to win 5 straight Canadian championship titles. The Major League Soccer club hosts CF Montreal in the first leg of their 2-game semifinal series tonight. Last night, Forge FC of Hamilton secured a 1-1 draw against FC Super du Quebec in the first leg of their semifinal. From the Canadian Press, I'm Karen Rebo.
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17: Welcome to The Last Show. I'm Lisa Wexler, and you can hear that I'm not David Cooper, but guess what? We have very big news for you today. The one and only David Cooper is actually going to be on our show from Burning Man in Nevada. I'm so excited to chat with him. Wait until we get to do that. So that's going to be a ton of fun. And one of the foremost lawyers who is holding Facebook, Meta, YouTube, Instagram accountable for social media harm is joining us to talk about the latest settlement in the U.S. of multi-billions of dollars that were brought against these companies. You're not going to want to miss it. There are going to be new restrictions for kids on Instagram, on Facebook. Stay with us for the last show today. I'm Lisa Wexler. I can't wait. Last week, a very big pronouncement came down that over 24 attorneys general in the United States settled against Meta for an extraordinary sum in the many billions of dollars. And then, of course, they didn't admit any wrongdoing. That's another conversation. But they settled. And one of the people, one of the reasons I think they settled is because of our next guest, Matthew Bergman. Matthew Bergman is what I call a crusading lawyer. There aren't too many of them around. They write about them in movies or you make an Aaron Brockovich, but that's who Matthew Bergman is. And years ago, he founded something called the Social Media Victims Law Center to collect cases to allow people to go and explain to him why they felt that social media companies were so evil and duplicitous and awful. And he joins us now to talk about the cases that he's brought and the significance, why it is so significant that these liability suits are being settled, and what behavior did these companies do that is making them fork over so much money. Matthew Bergman, welcome to The Last Show.
0: Thank you.
17: You know, I want you to know how famous you are. Don't get too swelled ahead or anything. But the other day, I had a summer intern come back to my court. You know, I'm a probate judge. So he came back to my court to say hello, as they often do. And this kid happens to be a Yale student. He's a rising junior. And we got to talking, and I asked him what he wanted to do for a living. Are you ready, Matt, for what he said to me? He said, I want to do something about social media with my generation. We've all gotten so hooked and addicted, and it's been just terrible for our mental health. I want to devote my career to that. And he said, and I'm thinking of interning, trying to get a summer internship with the Social Media Victims Law Center. I said, in Seattle? I know that guy. He goes, you know Matt Bergman? I'm like, yes. All of a sudden, I felt relevant. So welcome to the show. Young people know about you. Your reputation is spreading. You're famous now.
0: Well, as Golda Meir says, don't be so modest. You're not that great.
17: So, Matt, last week, big settlement. Tell us in a nutshell what happened.
0: Well, among the protagonists in the fight against social media companies have been states' attorney generals that have been bringing actions on behalf of their states for misrepresenting the addictive nature of social media and causing harm to kids. And this was a momentous settlement where about 43 of the attorneys general settled with Meta during a trial right before Mark Zuckerberg was going to have to come and testify. They settled for $18 billion, which is not a huge amount compared to the market cap of Meta. But most significantly, they required, as a condition of the settlement, Meta to implement some very significant design changes to make its platform safer.
17: Like what?
0: Like limiting screen time to 2 hours a day, like actively enforcing age restrictions, like limiting the addictive features like likes and infinite scroll. These are changes that Meta's own, internal trust and safety personnel have been recommending for decades. So it's not like they had a revelation on the road to Damascus. It's simply that they saw they were looking a jury in the eye and decided they better settle or else they could face much worse.
17: Well, notably, in the case that you brought civilly in California not too long ago, Mark Zuckerberg did testify. What happened there? What was that case about?
0: Well, that case involved a 20-year-old woman who had been addicted to social media since the age of 9, had suffered some significant mental health harms, including body dysmorphia and depression and anxiety. The jury awarded $3 million in compensatory damages against Meta and YouTube and $3 million in punitive damages for intentionally addicting children. What was particularly significant was that in order to find punitive damages, the jury had to find that Meta and YouTube acted with malice, and they did so. And in that case, the most compelling evidence were Meta and YouTube's own documents, where they talk about them being addictive.
17: So, and let's go back to that, because there is the notion, Matt Bergman, Social Media Victims Law Center, extraordinary lawyer, there is the notion that parents also have to share some responsibility. What did the California jury think about that? Was there any notion of contributory negligence? How did that play out?
0: Well, there wasn't. But the entire case was based on, parent shaming. This young woman, Kaylee, had had a challenging upbringing. Guess what? Her parents weren't perfect, but they were loving and supportive where they could be. And the effort was made to blame the parents for this young woman's mental health harms and for her use of social media. The jury rejected that. We're all for parental responsibility, and parents have a lot of responsibility. The problem is that social media companies design their platforms to thwart parental control, to make it difficult for parents to do their job.
17: Explain. How do they do that? What do you mean,
0: For instance, they encourage kids to open multiple Instagram accounts. They call that a value add. They have Snapchat design features like disappearing messages in your For You page, where it makes it impossible for parents to monitor what their kids are doing. They deliberately try to encourage kids to hide things from their parents, which is particularly hard when you're talking about teenagers.
17: Wow.
0: In most cases, parents are really doing their level best to try to keep up with what their kids are doing online, but they're paddling upstream.
17: Well, you know, when you think about developmental ages, all of us remember the need to be liked, and it reaches...
0: In most cases, parents are really doing their level best to try to keep up with what their kids are doing online, but they're paddling upstream.
17: Well, you know, when you think about developmental ages, all of us remember the need to be liked, and it reaches kind of crescendos around middle school for

0: teenager?
1: Well, the neurologists tell us that the impact, the dopamine hit that an adolescent gets on a like is tantamount to the dopamine hit that an addict gets on a bump of cocaine. Yes, it has a physiologic effect on the same portion of the brain that drugs do. It is a physiologic phenomenon, and they do it by design. And look, young people are so, you know, adolescents are so craving the adulation of their peers that they're extremely vulnerable. And so, you know, kids literally will be hysterical if there's a break in their snap streaks or their number of friends.
0: We're chatting with Matt Bergman. We'll be right back. You're listening to one of the foremost prosecutors as a civil matter, prosecutors of the rights of all of us as individuals when it comes to big tech and social media. We'll be right back. I'm Lisa Wexler. I'm substituting for David Cooper this week while he's at Burning Man. Stay tuned.
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6: Welcome back to the show. I'm Lisa Wexler. You're listening to The Last Show. I'm subbing in for David Cooper this week. And rejoining us is a lawyer, Matt Bergman, who founded the Social Media Victims Law Center. And it's based in Seattle. And it is a place where fact patterns have been gathered and are gathered to make claims against big tech, primarily the tech involved in social media like Meta, which just settled in the multi-billions last week. Matt, welcome back to the show.
7: Thank you.
6: I want to know what made you and when. When did you found the Social Media Victims Law Center? And what was the thing that went on in your brain that said, we've got to organize, these are the bad guys, and they've got to be held accountable?
7: Well, I've spent most of my career representing asbestos victims. And in the fall of 2021, Frances Haugen testified in Congress. And for the first time, we knew what social media companies know about what their platforms are doing to kids.
6: I remember that.
7: Yeah, that coincided with the Surgeon General's report of the youth mental health crisis and some promising legal opinions out of the Ninth Circuit that suggested that the Section 230 bar that had up until then prevented these cases from going anywhere could be potentially superseded. And so I decided to apply my experience as a product liability lawyer to holding these companies accountable for the carnage they're inflicting on young people.
6: And product liability is this quasi... Would you call product liability always class action? How would you define product liability?
7: No, product liability is a way that consumers can sue product manufacturers for products that are dangerously defective. So a car that has bad brakes, for instance.
6: Okay. I'm thinking of Ralph Nader, kind of. You know what I mean? Like product liability, consumer protection. So if you do that analogy, and you have all these millions of teenagers, let's just call them, you know, ages 12 to 17, that are using Facebook when it was called Facebook, and now they're using Instagram. Are they a potential class action for you as a lawyer, or is it your intent to bring one fact pattern after another to show individual harm to this teenager?
7: It's difficult to bring a class action when you have individual harms, such as those that are manifested by social media victims. Every case, as you've indicated, Lisa, is different. And so it's very hard to prove causation across a class. Certainly the misconduct is uniform, but in most cases, the cases like this are consolidated. But they're consolidated as in front of one judge to ensure consistent rulings. But each case is considered separately.
6: I see. So that's kind of like the 9/11 victims with Ken Feinberg. Kind of like that. Very similar. I interviewed him, by the way. He's fascinating.
7: Oh, yeah. He's an incredible guy.
6: Incredible. I'm with you. We're chatting with Matt Bergman of the Social Media Victims Law Center. And so last week's settlement with Mark Zuckerberg of billions of dollars is not the end of the trouble for Facebook, for Meta, because it doesn't have anything to do, for example, with the California case that you brought with respect to an individual family and teenager. Are those cases still going to be brought?
7: Very, very, most assuredly so. And these design changes, while significant, are not sufficient in order to make social media companies safe. But yes, we're going to continue moving forward with cases brought on behalf of children who are injured or in some cases even killed through defective social media apps.
6: What do you want them to do, Matt? In your perfect world, what more changes do you want them to do?
7: Well, turn off the algorithm so that kids are seeing what shown what they want to see, not what they can't look away from.
6: Give me an example. Give me an example.
7: So that if a young girl is interested in exercise, she'll be shown exercise videos until she doesn't need to see them anymore, and won't be sent down a rabbit hole of material encouraging her to exercise in an unhealthy manner, promoting a body type that is unhealthy. That would be one example.
6: There's so much of that, isn't there? There's so much of that.
7: Yeah. You know, a young African-American man who's interested in hip-hop music would be shown hip-hop music, not material promoting gun violence and gang activity.
6: And is that what's happening? Is that where they go? Is that the rabbit hole?
7: That is the rabbit hole. I mean, the algorithms are agnostic. They will show you whatever it takes to maintain your addictive behavior. And if it's, you know, moonbeams and gumdrops, it's moonbeams and gumdrops. But as a matter of psychology and neurology, material that is psychologically discordant and unpleasant and challenging tends to trigger a greater dopamine hit than material that is uplifting and affirming. And so by definition, in order to maintain an addictive level of use, these platforms have to show kids more and more extreme material in order to maintain their dopamine level.
6: More extreme. And then you have more extreme reactions to it. Matt Bergman, before we go, I got to ask you this. You were there when Mark Zuckerberg testified. He has three daughters, by the way. Okay, he has three daughters. He's from Dobbs Ferry, New York. His father was a dentist. All right. I mean, like, this is not a kid who grew up in a rarefied environment at all. But here he is, you know, top of the mountaintop, whatever. When he testified, what was your impression of him as a human being? I want to know.
7: Someone who was very effective at practicing self-delusion. And I use the word pettifoggery to kind of avoid the truth. Sitting in the front row, looking at him was my client, Tammy Rodriguez, who had lost a child to Instagram at age 11. And it was really important for her and for other parents to bear moral witness. But, you know, I found somebody who was, I mean, I would use the term the banality of evil.
6: Wow. The banality of evil.
7: Yeah.
6: And in that, do you think by the end of that trial, he recognized that he had done something wrong?
7: I don't believe so. I don't believe so. I think he, you know, people are very good at justifying abhorrent behavior that comports with their financial interest. And I think that he is a true believer. I could be wrong, but it was really revelatory to see how completely unwilling he was to confront the reality that he had created. And sad.
6: And sad, very sad, sad for all of us. We're chatting with Matt Bergman, who is a lawyer who started the Social Media Victims Law Center and who is an expert on the litigation that is going on in the United States right now that is looking to hold our social media companies financially responsible for the harm that they have done in terms of what they've exposed teens and young people to. Matt, is there any traction, is there any basis in law to hold them responsible for vulnerable adults, just plain old regular people that are over the age of 18 who have also gotten sucked down a rabbit hole?
7: Potentially. Our focus is on kids because, you know, we as a society recognize that kids are more vulnerable and less able to make good decisions or bad decisions. Adults, there are so many activities, alcohol or driving a car, owning a firearm that we restrict to adults because we decide that, you know, adults are better able to make decisions that are wise and appropriately held responsible if they don't. We hold kids to a more lenient standard because of their diminished capacity.
6: Matt Bergman, thank you very much. Thank you for your crusading work. Thank you for keeping an eye on this topic. We really appreciate you coming on The Last Show with David Cooper.
7: Thank you, Lisa. It's always a pleasure.
6: It's a pleasure for me. We'll be right back.
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6: Now, you know, I'm not David, I'm Lisa Wexler, but I have a special treat for you. We have none other than David Cooper himself, who is at Burning Man, where he is, David, may I use this expression? You are flying your freak flag. And those people who are lucky enough to see you, as well as hear you, will know exactly what I'm saying. Hello.
0: Hello. Well, considering I'm wearing a pink ski jacket, a pink scarf, pink tights, pink goggles, it's fair to say that I am flying my freak flag.
6: Only because of the tights. I happen to love men in pink. But the tights, I think, was something very unusually arresting.
0: I live with a woman. What can I say?
6: Oh, I love it. I love it. So I want to hear, why the costume? What's going on? Tell us about Burning Man.
0: It's fair to say it's an alternative festival. It's an arts festival. It's not a concert. And so it's a lot of artists here. And the fashion style is dress with your freak flag on, like you say. That's really, there's not much more to it beyond that for the pink outfit. Now, there's a lot more to the event. But the outfit is just so I fit in amongst a bunch of, for lack of a better word, weirdos.
6: Are there more men there than women? What's it about the ratio?
0: I would say it's about 50-50. For those who don't know, it's an arts festival in the middle of the desert. It's about 2 hours drive from any and all civilization.
6: On purpose.
0: And the infrastructure of the event is such that there's no cell reception, middle of nowhere. So as a mass communication to the, I think, almost 80,000 people here, there is a volunteer-run radio station. And there's a British expression called busman's vacation, Lisa. And that's when you do your job on vacation. That's what I'm doing right now. I'm volunteering at a radio station, a very strange one indeed.
6: Well, wait a minute. You say there's no Wi-Fi, so I'm the dummy here. How is it that I'm able to see you and speak to you as if I was doing Wi-Fi like I'm doing? How's that possible?
0: That is a great question. So because we're critical infrastructure and we stream our radio station online, we do have a sort of limited internet using point-to-point communications. We, as the radio station, have limited internet. Most people here will not.
6: Oh, I see. Most people will not. So you're kind of the exception to the rule. And how many hundreds, thousands of people are at Burning Man, David?
0: It's about 80,000. Yeah, it's about 80,000.
6: Wow. And do you have to buy a ticket to go, or can you just show up?
0: So everybody buys a ticket unless you are an artist and getting a grant, or if you can submit some documents to show that you're lower income, because they really want to appeal to folks across
6: of
0: the
6: course.
0: Artistic spectrum.
6: It is very, of course.
0: An on sale ticket, a normal ticket, is very expensive.
6: What's very expensive?
0: I didn't actually look this year because I'm staff, but $400 or $500, it ain't cheap. Let's say that.
6: Okay. And for that, you're getting what exactly?
0: Well, it's funny you mentioned, because everybody is a quote-unquote participant, artists who bring art, many of them buy a ticket and they are attendees. There are no vendors here. You can buy nothing. You must bring everything you need, like water, food, coolers, tents, shade, all of it. And it's a leave-no-trace event.
6: That's a nice thing, of course.
0: Yeah.
6: And speaking of which, I mean, is there a surrounding town? Does somebody give them permits to do Burning Man?
0: So it's on federal land. It's managed by
6: a
0: U.S. agency called the Bureau of Land Management. They are here in full force. They have arresting power. They are protecting this park. They are making sure people don't do illegal things. The nearest town would be a very small town in Nevada of about, 60, 150 people. But we respect our neighbors, and we try, everyone tries to treat the townspeople great. And yeah, it really is in the middle of nowhere.
6: And what about obeying the kind of, because when I hear the title Burning Man, we're chatting with David Cooper himself, obviously you recognize the voice, you're listening to the last show. I'm the voice you may not recognize. I'm Lisa Wexler subbing in for David. When I hear the title Burning Man, I think of somebody hanging in effigy burning. Right? That's what I think of.
0: So originally in the 80s, it was a bunch of hippies, I guess, or free thinkers in San Francisco. They built an effigy on a beach a couple years of doing that. And the cops said, you can't do that. So they brought it out to the desert. And so it's a tradition they build. They erect this massive man. I think it's 30 meters, 80 feet. And at the end of the event, the big party on Saturday night, this coming Saturday, they'll burn the thing and everyone will be wild and partying. That's sort of the biggest night here.
6: And so tell me about that, because Burning Man has had a reputation of drug-fueled orgies, for example.
0: Yeah.
6: Have you watched any of those? Have you participated in any of those? Do you have any good stuff to share with us?
0: I have not participated in anything like that, but The other night we were at a bar, you know, a camp of people who bought tickets and erected their own bar, decorated it.
6: Really?
0: Wonderful lights running in a generator they purchased called Spanky's Bar. And of course, you can guess it. You know, who are willing to, with consent, were being spanked at the party. It was parental guidance. It wasn't rated R. But there's a lot of wild things here. But there's radio nerds. There's Dungeons and Dragons nerds. There's a Star Trek party I'm coming to. There is, of course, sex that goes on behind closed doors with consent and all of this.
6: Are there closed doors? Closed doors are tents,
0: Tent flaps.
6: But do not disturb.
0: Every little group of or subgroup of society, like they're here. I myself am 7 years sober from alcohol. There's a sobriety camp. And so it's sort of like this wonderful community.
6: That's very interesting. So for people that don't want to go off the wagon, they can enjoy Burning Man with a clear head if they want.
0: And there's another camp called Anonymous Village, and it's all of the Anonymouses, you know, like Alcoholics Anonymous, Narcotics Anonymous. And if you are having a bad time and your friends are pressuring you to consume things you don't want to consume, you can go pitch your tent with them and they will leave you and give you water and shade. It's very hippy dippy. I will say, as I describe this.
6: And the police leave you alone. In other words, whatever it is you're doing, if you're a consenting adult, they're going to leave you alone?
0: Most definitely. They don't like to see craziness in terms of adult activity around kids. They'll get involved with that. They don't want to see drugs. They don't want to see drink.
6: Oh, they don't want to see drugs?
0: No, certainly not. It's illegal, Lisa.
6: I don't know. Is it? Yeah. I don't know. In Burning Man, I thought anything goes because no one is there.
0: No.
6: And the point is to be where nobody is.
0: No, they don't like that. Like they wouldn't in any, you know, park that's administered by, you know, cops. And then like drinking and driving and speeding. And so they're here to kind of enforce laws, make sure things don't get too crazy. But as long as it's consenting adults at a given event, anything goes, so to speak.
6: And when you get your ticket, are you assigned to a campsite? Because it must be a sprawling place for 80,000 people.
0: It's a great question. A lot of camps will apply to have their own campsites. They'll tell the organization what party they're throwing, what event they're having, what workshop they're planning. But for those who just want to come, yes, there's open camping. And it's very like, be friendly with your neighbor vibes.
6: And how many years are you doing this, David?
0: Oh, my God, Lisa. 14.
6: Really?
0: 14.
6: 14?
0: 14. It's too many.
6: It's 14. But what keeps you coming back every year?
0: It really is this radio station that I volunteer at. You know, before I got into radio, Lisa, I was a techie. I was an engineer at a tech company. And I came to this event. I realized there was a radio station. I fell in love with it. I volunteered here. For 2 weeks of the year, I got to play, you know, make believe. What if my job were on the radio?
6: Really?
0: Yeah. And it kind of helped me conceptualize what being in commercial radio could be like. And what did I do at the station? I ran the technical operations. I still do that. Being a techie is now my hobby that I do here. I love this place because there's an airport, okay? Rich people flying with their planes. A lot of people who volunteer in that airport are just like me. They just love aviation. And some of them have the exact same story as me. They volunteered at the airport and now they're in commercial aviation. So it's a place where you can really dream of what your career, what your life could be like, because you can do anything here.
6: That's really a cool thing. Now I can kind of see the appeal of going there. And it's what you're giving over a couple of weeks a year?
0: Yeah, well, most people go for one. If you can stand a porta potty in 95 Fahrenheit heat or 40 Celsius heat, it's for you.
6: It is kind of hot.
0: Yeah.
6: Yeah, it is kind of hot. No AC. No, and yet you're wearing tights. We have to go back to that. Why are you wearing tights in 90-degree heat? Why?
0: Again, just to fit in amongst the weirdos, Lisa.
6: I love it. All right, David Cooper, we're going to have a part two of this. I'm not done asking you questions. I'm Lisa Wexler. Thanks to you, David Cooper. I'm subbing in for you. But it's your show, the last show. We'll be right back.
5: 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The Last Show with David Cooper.
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6: Welcome back to the show. I am so happy to be seeing and speaking to the one and only David Cooper of The Last Show, because he's in Burning Man, where he's been for about a week now in Nevada, and he's pretty in pink. He's pretty in pink. Hello, David. Welcome back.
0: Hello. I am wearing a pink costume, which we'll, I'm sure, get to more. I'm joining you from Reno, 2 hours north of Reno, in the middle of the desert, at a strange arts festival, in the heat and the sweat and the dirt and the grime. It's a joy being here. And one of my goals when I first started getting on radio was being a guest on my own show. I get such a kick out of this.
6: I know. It must be so much fun. That's true. That's, you know, I've never been a guest on my own show. That's very cool. At night, is it cold? Because, you know, when the sun goes down in the desert, typically it is. Is it cold?
0: it can get below like zero Celsius freeze for those Fahrenheit temperature readers. It can get real cold. Like, you got to wear a thermal. Make sure you got blankets in your tent.
6: Even in August.
0: Last night it was about 55 or maybe like 6 or 7 degrees Celsius, but still very cold.
6: Yeah. So during the day, it's hot as hell. And at night, it can be really cold. And what you said to us earlier, David, is that you have to bring your own stuff. You have to come prepared. So is it like camp? Is there a website where it says, if you're coming to Burning Man, bring this and this and this and this? Do they tell you?
0: There is a survival guide if people are interested. You can buy one thing, though. There is ice vendors. So you can go and line up and buy ice. And that's just so people's food and their coolers doesn't spoil.
6: What are you eating? What are you eating there?
0: I'm eating healthy food. Salads kept in coolers. I did have mini pizzas for lunch, which is kind of junky.
6: How did you cook a mini pizza?
0: We have a generator and connected to it as a microwave.
6: Oh, you bring the generator. Does anybody come without a generator?
0: There are those that do. I did it my first few years when I was in my 20s. I can't live like that anymore.
6: you can't live like that anymore. That's funny. So you don't really rough it at Burning Man?
0: I don't. But people do, and I don't understand it. We have an AC in our tent, like a small AC unit. So we're good. We're comfortable.
6: You have an AC unit. My God. Okay. So we're chatting with David Cooper, who's at Burning Man, which really is a world famous festival, which is considered a place where you can be your most free self and people won't bother you and whatever. And kind of anything goes. Although I'm hearing not exactly anything goes, but a lot goes. I want to hear about the friendships you've made, the people that you've made, you know, that you've stayed friends with that you just see once a year. And it's as if you've resumed like you just saw them yesterday.
0: So about 7 years ago, I was on the radio station here. I wasn't working in radio. I didn't have a show like the one we're on now. And I prank called my mom and I started asking her weird questions about her and my dad's love life as a joke. And my mom, of course, is very funny. If I were to talk to her like that in person, she would hit me. But when I do it on the radio, she's a riot.
6: She went with it. Got it. Okay.
0: And a well-known Canadian broadcaster, a friend by the name George Strombolopoulos, I didn't know him at the time, comes by the station and he introduces himself to me. And I said, George, I'm Canadian. I know who you are. He became a friend. He became a mentor. He's actually out in our camp right now. I just ended a conversation with him to come here. And most Canadians will know this name. But when I was looking for my first job in radio, I called everyone I knew in broadcasting. Hey, can you introduce me to anyone? And he introduced me to my first boss. And the friendship we've made and the help I've gotten meeting people completely outside of my little world as a software engineer at the time has been really magical. And my friends here, they are a little bit like summer camp friends. You know, I see them once a year. But some of my closest friends in New York are people that I met here. You're really kind of roughing it together, experiencing the highs and the lows, the harsh weather, and you bond, you know?
6: That's what it sounds like. It sounds like kind of a magical bonding thing, maybe just like camp for a lot of people. You get to leave your everyday persona behind.
0: You most certainly do. And you can be whoever you want. You know, there are people that come here and maybe they live in parts of the world where their sexuality is not accepted. Believe me, any and all sexualities are accepted here. Ethnicities, creed, religions, it's really kind of a place where everyone's accepted. I will say most people are kind of politically on the left stereotypically here. I do wonder if you were very like conservative. Having said that, there are a lot of like libertarian conservative people here. So maybe I'm wrong about that. But generally speaking, a very accepting group of people.
6: Since you brought it up, does anybody ever talk politics at Burning Man?
0: Not really. It's one of those things where the outside world gets kind of left outside the door. Having said that, you know, 1 year we were here, David Bowie died. You heard the whole year. Okay. This year, people are playing lots of Dolly Parton.
6: Dolly Parton. Yes, I could see that. But that's not politics. That's just a little bit of the outside world
0: making it in. I'm sure if a horrific political event happened in the world, we'd be talking about it. But the day-to-day stuff, no, not at all.
6: Not at all. We're chatting with David Cooper. Of course, it's his show, the last show. I'm Lisa Wexler. And David, thank you for letting me sub in, by the way. I'm having a great time.
0: Oh, it's a great joy having you. I think you're so talented, and it's been fun listening to your show when I get spotty internet and stream it. I guess my show is the way to say that.
6: It is your show. For sure, it's your show. And would I want to get ever, back to...
0: Would you ever come out here is the question.
6: That is the question. And the answer is, until this conversation, I would have said absolutely not. But now I'm starting to get it. And maybe I would.
0: Yeah. I mean, there are naked people. There are people that will blow their mind out on illegal substances. I don't condone any of that. Well, the nudity doesn't
6: That's
0: bother
6: really
0: me.
6: That's really not my scene. You know, my brain is my most precious organ, and I have never screwed it up with any kind of artificial nonsense. I kind of live on this ridiculous natural high. And I mean that truly.
0: I believe it. I'm 7 years sober, and I don't struggle out here. My friends are all supportive, and people are supportive. If you get offered anything, alcohol, and you say, I'm sober, no problem. No pressure.
6: No problem. Yeah. Yeah. But it does seem my son went to Burning Man, and I still have. No, did he go? You know what? I know his girlfriend went, his ex-girlfriend, and I know she sent him a picture from Burning Man. I'm trying to think if he went too. I don't know. But one of my closest friends, who's like a brother to me, who's my son's age, but he's like my brother, he was there just last year.
0: Oh.
6: And he's actually a pretty famous guy in his world. He won the equivalent of the Oscar in Israel as best actor.
0: Okay.
6: His name is Ori Laser. And anyway, he was there. He had the best time of his life.
0: Yeah.
6: The best.
0: I think you would want to be in an RV with electricity and air conditioning, Lisa. I'm sensing that from you.
6: You think I would?
0: And running water, a shower, maybe. Not just a dusty air mattress on the floor of a hot tent.
6: I think I could do that for 3 days. Just like fish. After that, I would smell and have to change my situation. But for 3 days, I could do that.
0: All right. Well, I hope to see you next year.
6: Yeah, that would really be something, Burning Man. And now, when you go, and I don't know your social situation. You're not married, right, David? You're not
0: married. I have a long-term partner who I live with. Yeah.
6: But she doesn't want to go with you, or she's not invited?
0: She's here. She's here.
6: Oh, she is.
0: Yes, very much so. Yeah, Miranda's her name.
6: So that's great. So the two of you pal around together.
0: Yeah. Well, you know, I kind of help run before the break. I was talking about this volunteer run radio station, which is kind of like an art project. I kind of run the station operations, and she runs the camp side, sort of managing everyone who camps at the radio station. So we're kind of like a Burning Man power couple, I guess.
6: That's really funny in more ways than one. But do you have to be useful at Burning Man? Like, do you have to be a busman's holiday, or can you just go to just, you know, explore your vibe and be useless? Can you do that?
0: There's kind of a theory of like no spectators, everybody participates. So what does that mean? If you're strong, maybe you're pounding tent stakes. If you're a nerd, maybe you're running cabling for the radio station. If you're a cook, maybe you cook food for the people you...
6: Okay.
0: You know, so it doesn't mean you need to do manual labor, but everyone kind of participates. If you're an artist, you bring your art. So... it's kind of one of the principles.
6: It's not for the hedonist. It's not for the person putting their feet up and saying, you know,
0: I'm here
6: wait
0: to watch.
6: On me.
0: Yeah.
6: That's not what it is.
0: Okay. I would say it's not, but there are those that might argue with me. But Lisa, what a joy it is being here on my show as a guest. You're doing great. Thanks for filling in.
6: On the last show, thanks, David Cooper from Burning Man. Have a wonderful time.
0: Appreciate that.
6: We'll be right back with more of the last show. Stay tuned.
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22: From the National Newsroom of the Canadian Press, I'm Karen Rebo. Alberta Premier Danielle Smith is set to travel to Nashville, Tennessee this week on a personal trip. She'll also take time, though, to meet the head of the city's Chamber of Commerce and state tourism officials. She's touting the meetings as examples of her diplomacy efforts amid Canada's escalating trade dispute with the U.S. Smith says a priority, though, would be learning more about how Calgary can position itself as Nashville North.
23: In Calgary, the music industry brings about $2.3 billion worth of value. In Nashville, it's $28.3 billion worth of value. And so there are a number of changes that they made 25 years ago in order to become what they are today. And I want to find out a little bit about what that is and see if we can develop some excellent partnerships.
22: She wants to boost investment in the music industry. The Pentagon has defended a controversial social media post by America's defense secretary that drew criticism for appearing to mock female members of a Canadian cadet program. Pete Hegseth shared an image of two young women at a training center in Vernon, BC, and posted the words, "This is real," prompting accusations of body shaming and unfairly targeting young people who are not members of the Canadian Armed Forces. In Ottawa yesterday, visiting Arizona Democratic Senator Ruben Gallego says he deeply regrets such disrespectful rhetoric from U.S. officials.
24: Right now, Canada is on the front lines. You know, you have Canadian men and women in Lafayette right now
1: essentially putting themselves as a tripwire in case of Russian aggression. You know, we have many Canadians right now and serving in different bases in the United States. If I travel to the United States, I will see Canadian men and women with patches currently serving right now. And to deny the fact that they're deeply involved in our intelligence, especially being a Five Eyes, is just dumb.
22: Mounties have asked to meet with an ex-BC conservative who says he was offered a job to quit as an MLA.
2: Ian Paton, who quit the Conservative caucus last week, says Conservative leader Carolyn Finlay's chief of staff approached him in July and asked him to step down in Delta South, saying he'd be given a job as an advisor for 2 years with the same salary as an MLA. He says he rejected the offer, but was unaware at the time it could be a big deal. It's illegal under the criminal code to negotiate a reward or benefit related to resignation from political office. Finlay won the party's leadership in May, but doesn't have a seat in the legislature and will be running in a by-election this month in Abbotsford, Mission. She's denied offering jobs in exchange for resignations. Hannah Stoles, The Canadian Press.
22: And boaters in BC are being warned to avoid a floating island in the province's northern interior. The island recently reappeared on Williston Lake, the reservoir for the WAC Bennett Dam. BC Hydro spokesperson Bob Gammer says they initially thought it was a hoax. Gammer says the rising waters of the reservoir could have lifted the mass free, calling it the best theory of how the island came to be. This is the Canadian Press. In sports, the Toronto Blue Jays are back at it tonight with a second game of their three-game series in Cleveland against the Guardians. Toronto fell 6-1 last night in the opener, leaving the Jays 2.5 games back of Cleveland for the final American League wildcard spot. Kroenke Sports and Entertainment has said it has reached a deal to purchase the Los Angeles Angels from Artie Marino. The company led by Stan Kroenke owns the NFL's Los Angeles Rams, English soccer club Arsenal, the NBA's Denver Nuggets, the NHL's Colorado Avalanche, and Major League Soccer's Colorado Rapids. The Vancouver Whitecaps continue their mission to becoming the first team ever to win 5 straight Canadian championship titles. The Major League Soccer club hosts CF Montreal in the first leg of their 2-game semifinal series tonight. Last night, Forge FC of Hamilton secured a 1-1 draw against FC Super du Quebec in the first leg of their semifinal. From the Canadian Press, I'm Karen Rebeau.
5: Broadcasting from the neutral zone, where every perspective gets diplomatic immunity. This is The Last Show with David Cooper.

I'm Lisa Wexler. Hello. Obviously, I don't sound like David Cooper because I'm not, but he's given me the pleasure of subbing in for him this week on this show. I woke up this morning and I thought, you know, human beings are so egocentric. We're so impossible. What about if we created a newspaper that was a daily newspaper that was all about stories from the point of view of the animal kingdom? And by animal kingdom, I include trees. And I thought, you know, here are today's headlines that I would put in right away from stories, but it would be from the point of view of the animals themselves. So like a lead headline would be 200 million birds migrating every night right now until they get down south, which is true. There were 200 million birds flying over the northeast of the United States, likely from Canada and beyond to get down to Florida, you know, for the sunny side up when they get to the, you know, in the colder weather, they're trying to escape. But that's really what's happening right now, which is why you have to turn your lights off, which is another conversation, but please do. And so that's one story. Then I was reading about the coral reefs. The coral reefs, they lost 9% of themselves between the ages, between the years, I believe, of 1985 and something like 2009. But then from 2023 to 2024, they lost another 9%. And so the story was that they're doomed, which I hope is not true, but it might be true. So you got the coral reefs, you've got the bird migration, you have the horrible ubiquitous lanternfly, which is all over the Northeast. I hope it doesn't make it to Canada, but it's poisoning trees wherever it can. And it's affecting the taste of honey. That's literally the taste of honey. Remember Herb Alpert? Anyway, it's affecting the taste of honey. And I was thinking about all these stories from the point of view of animals. And then, of course, we could have a born free story. We could have a story on a zoo that may be closed. You know, good news for the animal kingdom. This zoo closed or it turned into a sanctuary. And I was just thinking because we humans, we think everything is about us. And we are the top of the food chain. And I think it's fair to say that we've abused that power, don't you? I think it's fair to say that we have. You know, the story in Nepal, the story of the Grand Canyon. I woke up this morning, 15 people missing in the Grand Canyon, but we're still reeling from over 4,200 people now in Nepal that are missing. And what is that about in Nepal? It's about the permafrost having melted right underneath the glacier and the whole thing crashing down on all these poor unsuspecting people, who most of them, their bodies may never be found. And in the Grand Canyon, flash flooding. Now, I'm not saying that you wouldn't have flash flooding in the course of a regular year and that all bad weather events are related to climate change, because that would be ridiculous. We know that the melting of the permafrost is related to climate change, however. And so the idea is, and think about all the animals and think about all the wildlife and the habitat that's going to be affected and is being affected right now by the human contribution to what is happening to climate. Good or bad, we are, 9 billion people now on this earth, and we see everything from our point of view. We make laws because ultimately we have to convince somebody else that it's in our self-interest to make a law a certain way. But what if we switched it a little bit? And what if we looked at things from the point of view of the wildlife, of the habitat that we are affecting? And we had a daily newspaper, really, from a point of view. You know, there are so many good movies that have done this well. I mean, from Lassie on to, what's that one, Homeward Bound with the three dogs coming home? I'm completely partial to dogs, but I love a lot of animals, but I'm completely partial to dogs. We've seen movies do this very well, but I don't think that we've seen print, like a news publication, do it well. So anyway, listen, it's just me. I'm Lisa Wexler. I'm thinking about things from another point of view. I'm gathering every day the information that I'm reading everywhere. And I'm saying to myself, there's a jigsaw puzzle here. There are birds migrating. Okay, we're talking about light pollution. That's important. But we always have to bring it down to humans and migraine headaches and loss of sleep. Why? Why don't we just say we want to save some birds? With coral, it ends up being about our food supply. Why does it have to be about our food supply? Why? Why can't we just say we shouldn't be bleaching the coral? That in and of itself, it's an immoral thing to do. Why don't we do better? But no, we have to always bring it down to, how does it affect us? How does it affect humans?
I'm not saying I don't like being a human being. I love being a human being. I'm very happy to be a human. But I do think it's a big world. It's a very big world. There are people that are of faith who believe that we are stewards of the environment. And I would say to those people, yes, we could be better stewards or stewardesses, if you will. So these are my musings on a particular morning when I'm thinking about the world around me and what's going on. And that's what I'm thinking about. So that's where we are. Between the honeybees, the coral reefs, always the elephants. I mean, always the elephants. Those elephants. Always the elephants. There was a story today in Texas, and I kid you not, of a lioness and a cub that are on the loose. And there was no mention in the story of where they came from. And I'm not making it up. A full story in today's Daily Beast. You should excuse the expression, but that's what it's called, the Daily Beast. There you go. There's your title for your newspaper. The Daily Beast. And it was about a lioness and her cub that were loose. And I read the whole thing about how they were, you know, helicopters were looking for this lioness and their cub. And nowhere did it say, what's a lion doing in America? Like, hello. It had to have been caged. It had to have been in some kind of weird quasi-sanctuary, God forbid, hunting lodge. I don't know. But you see, that would be a very interesting, fun paragraph of this newspaper I'm envisioning, where the point of view would be about the lion and the story would be about the lion and the cub, but it wouldn't be the traditional point of view of how are we going to catch it to make sure that the humans are safe versus, well, what kind of things are happening on that journey? And why did that lioness and the cub escape from where they were going? And where is it they hope to go to? So the why, when, what, where, and how of journalistic enterprise, but told from the point of view of the animal. And that's what I'm thinking about. This is my brain. This is your window into my brain today. I'm Lisa Wexler, and I'm subbing in for David Cooper. And I just want you to know who I am a little bit. I live in Connecticut, but you might be able to tell that I was raised in New York. I'm married over 40 years to the same guy, which, thank you very much. That's an achievement. It is for him, by the way, as well as for me. I have two kids and one baby granddaughter, Abby, who is absolutely the love of my life. And I have two lives, one of which is I host a daily radio show every morning, just like this, on a radio station in Connecticut. And then in the afternoons, I'm a probate judge. And that is the kind of a judge who helps people that are very vulnerable, recently bereaved, or they have some kind of a disability and they need a guardian. I'm that person. I would have been the person who decided the Britney Spears case, for example, in California. That would have been me and what I do. So I have these two wonderful lives. I love them both. I don't want to give up either one. And I'm very happy to get to know you in these next few weeks right here on The Last Show with David Cooper. Person, I would have been the person who decided the Britney Spears case, for example, in California. That would have been me and what I do. So I have these two wonderful lives. I love them both. I don't want to give up either one. And I'm very happy to get to know you in these next few weeks right here on The Last Show with David Cooper. So stay tuned for more great show, great interviews.

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Do you like the topics of conversation, or in the phrase and the words of the late great mayor of New York City, Ed Koch, how am I doing?

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1: Welcome back to the show. I'm Lisa Wexler. I'm subbing in for David Cooper, and you're listening to The Last Show. Today, the New York Times did a huge expose. They'll probably win a Pulitzer for this, on dark money in U.S. campaign elections and the mega donors who are overtaking this year's election cycle and collectively spending at least $1 billion that we know of. And they fear that we really don't know how much they're spending, because that's part of the problem with dark money. What do they mean by dark money? What they mean by dark money is money that it is impossible to find out who gave the money. It's dark in the sense of being undisclosed donors. And how did we get to hear from there? So I'm a lawyer, and I've been a lawyer for a long time, decades, in fact. And I had a particular interest in constitutional law when I was in law school at NYU. It begins with a case called Buckley v. Vallejo back in 1976 under the Warrenberger Court. I really don't want to get too much into the weeds, but here's the point that's important. The Supreme Court of the United States believed then and believes now that how you choose to spend your money is a form of speech. And that if the government prevents me from donating too much to an issue or a candidate I care about, they're effectively telling me I'm talking too loud. They're not allowed to tell me I'm talking too loud. Therefore, the theory is they can't limit how much money I spend on a candidate. Now, the rest of the world says, are you crazy? That doesn't make sense at all. But that is our U.S. Supreme Court. That's what they found. Now, in that case, Buckley v. Vallejo, we kind of hung around for a long time. And nonetheless, in Congress, way later, decades later, they tried to do these campaign finance reform laws because so much money was pouring into politics and it was out of control. And the politicians, even as, you know, deaf, dumb, and blind as they are, they were hearing from the people below saying, stop, stop, stop, you're corrupting, you're perverting American democracy elections. So remember McCain-Feingold? It was Russ Feingold and John McCain, may rest in peace. They came up with this, what they thought, brilliant schematic to limit the amount of money that you could spend in a federal campaign. But the Supreme Court, now you're talking decades later, turned it down, took it out. And in now an infamous case called Citizens United, which you may hear that bandied about, they ruled a couple of things that have come to haunt the American political system. And here's what they said. They said, number one, we still affirm that the amount of money you spend in a campaign is equivalent to your speech. And therefore, we're not going to shut that down, which is what campaign finance reform attempted to do. It attempted to have campaign limits on how much money you could give to a certain election. They said, against the First Amendment, can't do it. And here's the other thing they said. They said that corporations are persons. And therefore, that collectively, you and I and our friend and their friend and the rest of their friends, we could all get together. We could theoretically disguise who we are. We could create a corporation, a for-profit, a not-for-profit, a social media, whatever we want to call it, not social media, but like social utility. We could create a corporation, and that corporation could also not be stopped in terms of how much money it would give to a political campaign. Hence came the infamous PACs, these political action committees. This is another word for a corporation that has no limits on how much it could spend on a candidate. Why? Because the Supreme Court said that corporations are people. I just want to step back as a legal scholar and tell you that corporations should be people for some reasons, but I believe the Supreme Court was wrong on this. Now, look, I'm not on the Supreme Court, so what do I care? I mean, no one cares about what I think. But I'm going to tell you my line of reasoning. It is important that corporations be persons for purposes of accepting service of process, being held liable for torts, for things that they do wrong at the law, being held liable for breach of contracts. The way that our entire society functions, corporations are persons for a lot of useful purposes. But we are now talking the Bill of Rights. Corporations are not entitled to free counsel when they do something criminal. And sometimes corporations are actually accused of criminal conduct. They don't get a free lawyer, like our Sixth Amendment says. What does it mean to have the First Amendment right to free religion when it comes to a corporation? Nothing. It's meaningless. It's ridiculous. The first 10 amendments of the U.S. Constitution, the First Amendment, the right of free speech, were supposed to be for people. They were supposed to be for you and for me and our brother-in-law and everybody else. To extend the First Amendment to corporations, in my view, is a perversion. But that's what they did. Now, having said that and done that, we move to 2026. And what the New York Times revealed today is just how many millions, billion dollars has been poured into these midterm elections and are likely even more so to be poured into them 2 years from now during the presidential election. They actually divided them into the kinds of PACs that they were, and they found of the top 10, four of them were the traditional Republicans for Republicans and Democrats for Democrats. Another four of the super PACs, the ones that are controlling hundreds of millions of dollars, are all intended to influence cryptocurrency and to make cryptocurrency a friendly alternative to the dollar. And by the way, they feel like they're succeeding. I don't know that they're persuading me, but they seem to be persuading other people. And so you have these interest groups and agendas that collectively can impact the outcome of elections by spending untold amounts of money. And so let me just say one more thing. What the Supreme Court cannot be blamed for, what only Congress can be blamed for, is this: dark money itself. When the Supreme Court ruled that your money follows your point of view, and therefore the amount of money you spend cannot be controlled by campaign finance limits, it also said that there's no reason why constitutionally Congress cannot force the disclosure of the names. And you know how that hit Congress? Like a big fat lead balloon. Because it's now been over 10 years since Citizens United, and they've done bupkis, nothing, zilcho, in order to require any campaign disclosure. Many years ago, when campaign finance reform, when this all came out and Citizens United first came on, I interviewed Newt Gingrich. Newt Gingrich, you might recall, was the first Republican Speaker of the House in a very long time. And he was the one that made that contract with America with Bill Clinton. And he came on the show, and he was delighted in general with the way the Supreme Court went with this because, you know, he's a politician, and he thought it was a great idea. You can't cap speech. If you cap speech, you cap money, you cap speech, and that's no good. It's no good. It's no good. Okay. But when I asked him about disclosure, he said, 100% right. That disclosure should be exactly what Congress should now be mandating. Of course, it never happened. He wasn't in Congress by then. And like the law of inertia, where, you know, what is rolling down the hill continues to roll down the hill unless a rock stops it when it's down the hill. The fact of the matter is that people in power like to stay in power. And what keeps them in power are the rules that have made it successful for them to get into power. These rules have made it very successful for powerful people to get in power and stay in power. And so this is where we are. And listen, if you have a chance to read the New York Times expose about the $1 billion and about what's going on right now, I'm telling you, that's how we got from there to here. Because our country, the United States of America country, has decided that corporations are persons entitled to free speech, and that if you were to curtail the amount of money spent on an election, you'd effectively be muzzling someone's speech. And that's a no-can-do. I'm Lisa Wexler. Thanks for listening. 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I'm subbing in for David Cooper. We'll be right back with another exciting guest.
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1: And welcome back to The Last Show with David Cooper. I'm Lisa Wexler filling in. Joining us now is Dr. Sarah Rugheimer, the astrobiology professor at the University of Edinburgh in Scotland, where I've been, by the way, not to attend, but I've seen it. It's extraordinary. And Dr. Rugheimer is going to talk with us about something near and dear to my heart, which is light pollution, its impact on the dark skies or the lack thereof, its impact on wildlife, and from the point of view of an astronomer, what she sees are so damaging about light pollution, and how do we begin to think about it and address this very, very, very big, I think, worldwide concern of creeping light on our night skies. Hello, Dr. Rugheimer. Welcome to the show today. Hi.
16: Nice to meet you, Lisa.
1: Nice to meet you, too. May I call you Sarah?
16: Yes, absolutely.
1: Okay, Sarah. So you're an astronomer, right?
16: Yes.
1: You're looking up at the sky.
16: Indeed. But I'll say I live in Scotland, and we are not necessarily known for having clear skies here. It's a bit rainy, a bit cloudy. So astronomers are often actually using telescopes that are in true dark sky conditions on the top of mountains, dry places like the Atacama, Hawaii, or in space. And indeed, those are the main research facilities. So from there's two aspects of this question. There's the astronomy aspect, which we can get into how we do astronomy from the ground. But then there's also just, I think, human flourishing.
1: Well, I really want to talk about that. I want to educate. I'm a proselytizer here because I'm a bird watcher, and we have, what, a billion less birds over North America since the 1970s, like 3 billion, some unbelievable amount of billion less birds. And some of that's attributable to habitat loss.
16: Yep.
1: But some of that, a significant amount of that, is attributable to our screwing up migratory patterns because birds are getting lost. Mm. They're getting lost. Oh, they'll fly around a building till they die of a heart attack, and a lit building at night. They'll literally die of a heart attack and drop dead, their wings, because they can't see their way out of this artificial light.
16: Yeah.
1: And I would really like to hear your take on, as a scientist, as an educator, why light pollution is so bad for humans as well as other living creatures, including trees.
16: Sure. So, I mean, when we think about light pollution, it's pretty obvious if you just look at even the NASA satellites of Earth at night, it's just lit up, right? Like there's night sky, there's lights everywhere. And if you, I recommend the listeners just Google light pollution map, and you can see a map of Earth, and it's just so densely lit up with light.
1: You can see when you fly a plane at night, Sarah.
16: Absolutely. And you can just see by, you know, when I, even in Scotland, and I'm not living in, you know, an incredibly big city. I mean, it's, you know, Edinburgh, it's 500,000 people, but still the light coming into, you know, the night in my own bedroom is a lot more than it would be without a city around it. And so, you know, we have now this situation where a third of humans can no longer see the Milky Way.
1: I think it's 80% of North America.
16: Yeah,
1: it's much higher than a third.
16: Exactly. So, you know, of course, there's a lot of people living in, you know, rural China or whatever that are able to still see the Milky Way. But when you look at these light pollution maps, you know, pretty much all of the states, all of Europe, it's just one big lit
1: up. What have we done to ourselves? It's so ridiculous because we have this paranoid fear of the night. It's insane.
16: And it's also interesting because there is even been research on just the effect of the full moon, right, on hormones and the impact in kind of mania, right? Like how it can, not having even the darkness just naturally, now we're just talking in absence of cities, but just from the moon's light itself, can correlate with people's hormonal disruption, sleep disruption, and can cause more periods of emotional disruption.
1: So you're saying light pollution can exacerbate that?
16: Of course. So, you know, for people who say struggle with bipolar, you know, which is so impacted strongly on circadian rhythms and good sleep, you add to this, you know, just a massive amount of light pollution. Not great. And I think it's interesting that the full moon aspect where we get these you know, the myths of werewolves and stuff comes from seeing that pattern of people being a little more, you know, not with it when we have a full moon. So it's interesting just how much the light does impact our sleep. And even, you know, when people get up to, say, go to the bathroom in the middle of the night, they turn on the lights, that immediately stops the melatonin and can disrupt your sleep for the rest of the night. So, you know, it's in there. We have light pollution in our skies, of course, and we also have just the light pollution that we have in our own homes.
1: Because people fall asleep to the TV, the screens, exactly. For sure.
16: Yeah.
1: So, and we're chatting with Dr. Sarah Ruckheimer, who's an astronomer. So, I think we also have to have a conversation, not just about humans, but about the fact that much of our wildlife travel at night, not just birds, but a million different creatures. There is a lot of research of the impact on trees. If trees don't get enough darkness, they literally depend for their food storage and their growth and their leaf changes on cycles of dark and night, and we disrupt that too. We're not the only beings on the planet, Sarah. You know what I'm saying?
16: Exactly. And it is true that for, you know, the vast majority of Earth, you've had these natural circadian rhythms. And then, of course, now we're just disrupting them.
1: So how can you as an educator help us move the picket line? How can you help us do something constructive, whether it be in local zoning codes or even higher legislation, to alert people to do something? Because I'll tell you this, we're chatting with Dr. Sarah Ruckheimer. I just saw that Elon Musk and a bunch of other titans, they're very excited about putting mirroring images in space that will reflect even more light back to us. And the dark skies movement is freaked out about this, but they may not have the political clout. It may have to come from grassroots up. So tell us about what you believe we can do, or what more we should know to do something.
16: Well, these are bringing together so many complicated issues, right? So there's the issue of light pollution and astronomy images from streaking satellites from SpaceX satellites, for example, that causes a lot of disruption to ground-based astronomy. And then on the other side, you know, the SpaceX is the reason why we have internet in places that previously didn't, or like the Ukraine conflict where Ukraine was able
1: Starlink is brilliant for people. Exactly. Understood.
16: So there's these trade-offs. I would say it's a series of trade-offs. And the thing that we need to think about is, okay, say we do want places to be able to have internet connectivity, because that also helps human flourishing. How do we make those satellites as dark as possible? And so SpaceX
1: Can we make satellites darker?
16: Absolutely, absolutely. And so SpaceX actually is one of the better companies for having communicated with astronomers at the beginning of that. They could do more. I think with SpaceX, what we're seeing is just the sheer numbers make it impossible to take out those artifacts. So even though SpaceX is making their satellites as dark as possible, you can't make them black, you know.
1: Right, invisible, right?
16: Still visible, and they're still causing light pollution. So then you're looking at a series of trade-offs of, well, how many satellites can we have in orbit? So there's all these trade-offs of what can do. What I think for what we should do is we should make sure that humans have access to dark sky reserves.
1: But isn't that pathetic that we're going to have to go to a reserve to see the stars at night, starlight star, bright, you know, first star I see tonight?
16: It is already, sadly, the way it is. You know, if I want to go see a good night sky, it's not going to be from my home.
1: You know what, Dr. Sarah Ruckheimer, I'm not willing to give up yet. Okay, because I think, it's very interesting about how trends are. It's like a few people, they just work so hard, they think they're never going to get anywhere. And then boom, it's like, why didn't we do that? I feel like gay marriage was like that in the United States. I feel like gay marriage was such a slug up the mountainside. And then all of a sudden it was like, well, what were we afraid of? Like, why didn't we do this? Like, hello? I feel like dark skies are going to be like that.
16: And there is low-hanging fruit, right? So there
1: right.
16: is like just different types of lighting within cities can dramatically reduce this. So I think for what you can advocate for is just having the city, when they're replacing lighting. Indeed, we've seen that there's health impacts from switching to all LED lights rather than having more full spectrum lighting where you have the infrared and other parts. So, you know, these are all interesting questions. You have to learn about it, chat with your congressmen and local politicians.
1: Dr. Sarah Ruckheimer, we're going to be right back. We're going to talk about another aspect of your work. You're an astronomer. You do fascinating things. Something about black holes, which I know nothing about.
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28: That I never knew that feeling? It happens every few minutes here. 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
1: And we're back with Dr. Sarah Rugheimer, who is an astrobiology professor at the University of Edinburgh in Scotland, and is going to teach us things about which I can tell you I know nothing about. I don't even understand, ready, this sentence. Studying the climate and atmospheres of habitable exoplanets. I basically don't even understand what that is. Focusing on a star-planet interaction, biosignature. I never even heard what is a biosignature? What is that?
16: Yeah, a biosignature is looking for signs of life around a planetary atmosphere in a different star system. So that's what I do for my research.
1: So it's kind of like E.T., Steven Spielberg stuff. By the way, did you see that movie? Did you see that movie this summer, Disclosure? Did you see it?
16: No, I really want to. I really want to. I haven't seen it yet. I've heard it was good.
1: I saw it. And you know what? It's the only movie I saw this summer. I didn't see Spider-Man and I didn't see the other one, The Odyssey.
16: The Odyssey is amazing. You should go see it.
1: Is it amazing?
16: Oh, nice. It's an IMAX. Worth it. Totally worth it.
1: Is it really?
16: Oh, okay. Yes. And Project Hail Mary, did you see that earlier in the year?
1: No.
16: Fantastic. No notes.
1: What's that about? What's Project Hail Mary about?
16: Well, Project Hail Mary is an astronomy astrobiology movie, interestingly enough, because it's about a microbe that they name astrophage that's eating the sun and our sun is dimming and the planet's going to dramatically cool. And how do they figure it out? And Ryan Gosling is a scientist, and it's a great movie about friendship and, you know, how to tackle courage. I think the main story is overcoming one's own foibles and doing things that we're uncomfortable with. It's a great movie. Funny. The soundtrack is great. Go see it. Yeah.
1: I didn't know what it was about. I thought it was a religious thing.
16: Oh, no, no. It's all astronomy. And Ryan Gosling is great. And it's hilarious. So definitely go see that.
1: Well, this disclosure is basically Spielberg trying to do Close Encounters of the Third Kind and E.T. again. And still trying to tell the world that he really does believe there are aliens and that humankind is unkind to them and that when they come, we're going to treat them as the other and be very mean and do terrible experiments on them. So it's basically his thought that that's who we are as a species, that we're a terrible mean. He may not be wrong, by the way. I'm not arguing with him. But I'm just saying that that is his thinking. And he firmly believes there's alien life out there. And they all look the same. They all look like the original E.T.
16: Yeah, I would dispute some of those things. First off, if aliens are able to visit Earth, they're far, far more technologically advanced than us, and we would not be able to do anything to them that they don't want. So, like, the technology to do interstellar space travel is so beyond where we are, I can't even envision it right now.
1: So, in other words, if there was an alien among us, which you know that there are some people who believe that they were abducted by aliens, I'm not going there, but you know what I'm saying. I mean, there's a whole, like, subculture on Reddit or whatever. I'm thankful I'm not one of those people. I'm just saying I'm thankful that my brain doesn't go there and I'm not one of those people. But what you're saying is, as an actual rational scientist, that there's no way we'd be able to keep them in a cage.
16: No.
1: They would figure out a way out.
16: Yes.
1: Okay.
16: Interstellar space travel is really hard. I mean, we can barely get to the next door planet in our own solar system. With our current technology, it would take 70,000 years to get to the nearest star. We just can't do it. We can't do it. We can't send anything like the size of us to other stars. So, no, I do not believe that those aliens would be at our mercy. We would be at their mercy. It would be more of the advanced civilization clashing with ants, and we would be just crushed under a boot heel if they wanted. You know, if they're more advanced and enlightened than us, maybe they wouldn't, but we would be at their mercy for sure.
1: Dr. Sarah Ruckheimer, I would like to know why you became an astronomer. What originally sparked your passion and love for looking up at the stars?
16: Well, it was this question of, are we alone in the universe? I originally wanted to do an MD, PhD, actually practical work that saved people's lives. That was my undergrad dream. And then I sat in on a session on how to detect life on other planets. And it just blew my mind that we could maybe do this in my career. Like, over the length of several decades, we might get that answer. And I wanted to be part of it. So that's how I...
1: And how are we doing? How are we doing?
16: Well, we haven't found any evidence of life yet. None of the UFO disclosures, none of them are compelling. You know, at this point, they're all camera artifacts, mylar balloons, parallax effects. Lots of things can explain these things that we've seen. And, you know, there's an astronaut, I think Scott Kelly talks about this himself when he was a fire pilot, how he and his co-pilot were convinced they had seen a UFO and they went back to it. And it was a Bart Simpson balloon.
1: Oh, really?
16: He talked about how he had seen what he thought was like some weird object while in the International Space Station, and it turned out to be a floating tool that he just... So mistaking the distance... Well, no, was that... It was the ISS, and he thought it was a floating tool. My point is, the distances can be so misleading to our eyes that we can just interpret what we're seeing in a completely different way, and we get locked into that. So even if you're a pilot or an astronaut, doesn't mean you can't see things that are not there. And he brings that up as a reason why we shouldn't just give, you know, complete confidence to pilots when it's dark and it's hard to see these objects.
1: You know, the movie The Martian was an amazing movie, right? Amazing. Matt Damon, amazing. And his notion, or the scriptwriter's notion, that he could actually grow food on Mars, given what he had in those circumstances, was that realistic from your point of view? Could that really be done?
16: Well, yes and no. So first point, the person who wrote the book The Martian is Andy Weir, who also wrote Project Hail Mary that we were talking about.
1: Oh, so I guess I have to see the movie. I have to see the movie.
16: Excellent. Okay. Excellent. Both of them are excellent books, excellent movies. But the soil on Mars... contains a lot of chlorine molecules, perchlorates, which are toxic. And so you'd have to have a way to take that out. You can't grow food in it as such without dealing with that first. If we can overcome that, then sure, why not?
2: Amazing. Amazing. So you've devoted your life because you think it's possible within your lifetime, and you are young, that maybe based on your astronomy research, that we will detect some form of life on other planets. Where did I read recently? Was it water on Jupiter that there was that or water-like, that there is some kind of liquid something that's going on planets that we never knew before? Is that right?
16: No, so there's not. So there's a moon of Jupiter, Europa, which has liquid water oceans, and we're very interested.
2: Maybe that's what I read. But really? H2O, water?
16: Yeah, for sure. Yeah.
2: Well, if there's water, how could there not be life?
16: We don't know. I mean, we have to see. Again, so far we've not seen any evidence of life, even though we have orbiters that have gone around Europa. And that's in part because it's under a huge thick ice layer. You know, an ice layer that's maybe 10 kilometers, like deeper than our oceans, thick. And then you have this water layer. So we're going to, of course, be looking in our own solar system. These are very close objects to us, not far objects. And we'll be looking for microbial life, not intelligent life.
2: Right. I understand
16: that. In our own solar system.
2: I understand. Some amoebas, something under a microscope.
16: Exactly.
2: I get that.
16: And that's what I'm interested in finding first. And then if we find that, of course, in another star system, we will look at with all our radio telescopes to see if we see signs of intelligence.
2: Do you want to be an astronaut at some point, Dr. Ruckheimer? Do you want to go up in one of the rockets and see it with you, for yourself?
16: Absolutely. I would love to, but I'm 42, and I think NASA doesn't select past the age of 44.
2: Really?
16: They've already had their last call that I think I was eligible for. Would have loved to, but, you know, they have lots of applicants, 18,000 or something every time.
2: All right. Well, we talked summer movies, which I think was very important. And we can get back to black holes another time, I promise, Dr. Sarah Ruckheimer. But thank you for your insight into the solar system and the planet. 70,000 years, how to get to a star. I didn't know that. Wow.
16: Thanks for having me.
2: How much fun did we have today? The one and only David Cooper himself spoke to us from Burning Man. We had such a good time. We learned about astrophysics from a well-known professor about the night skies. We learned about what Facebook will not be able to do now that they have not said they're sorry, but nonetheless, they're paying multi-billion dollars for the privilege of doing social media to our teens. I've enjoyed it. I hope you've enjoyed it. We've all learned something. I'm Lisa Wexler, subbing in for David Cooper. Thanks for listening. We'll be back behind the mic tomorrow.
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4: This is Global News. I'm Tony King. Mostly cloudy and 14 at 6 o'clock. The three downtown options on the table for the Green Line LRT downtown are now public and go to a City Hall committee on Tuesday. They include the current elevated option on 10th Avenue and 2nd Street Southwest, which the city says would cost $1 billion more than the approved budget. Option 2 is also elevated but shifts to 1st Street Southeast, and the third option keeps the 2nd Street route but puts the train at street level. Coming up, concerns about transportation safety at City Hall, but first, QR Calgary, time saver traffic.
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29: Good morning. Looks like construction continues over on Stony Trail through the Northeast. This is southbound after 16th Avenue. Speed's down to 80, but you may have a lane closure as well, definitely adding a couple of minutes to your drive. We'll keep an eye on it. Deerfoot, though, is a great drive across the city. Same with Glenmore Trail. McLeod is still a 20-minute drive northbound from Stony Trail into downtown. Just want to watch out for construction near Anderson and South Center Mall. It's a left lane closure and speed restriction in place. In the Northwest, Crowchild is moving well southbound, as is 16th Avenue heading through the Montgomery construction. Craving your favorite burger? Forgot the sunscreen? That's what Skip is for. 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For QR Calgary Time Saver Traffic, I'm Brandy Warren.
4: A city committee says it sees the benefits of spending more to improve transportation safety. Now a plan is in motion to beef up road safety. Ward 4 Councillor DJ Kelly says safety in, on, and around Calgary roads is perhaps the city's biggest issue.
30: As we get phone calls and emails in our office, pedestrian safety is the number one thing that we're hearing from people about.
4: The proposed $20 million in annual funding for the Safer Mobility Plan would allow officials to address 300 locations a year, including 20% that are identified as high-risk locations. Firefighters remained on scene overnight after a Hidden Valley house fire. Flames broke out at around 8:30 last night in the 4400 block of Hidden Spring Close Northwest. Neighboring homes were evacuated, but no one needed to go to the hospital.
0: Calgary police are looking into a report of vandalism against an American family in the city. The homeowners moved to Canada more than a decade ago and fly American and Donald Trump flags to showcase their patriotism and support for the U.S. president. It appears their home was targeted with eggs and dog feces, while suggestions of arson have been made online. Mount Royal University political science professor Laurie Williams says this could be a reaction from some who feel the ongoing trade war threatens their way of life.
10: It's understandable that people would react badly to that, but it's important that that reaction be contained within those requirements in a democracy, that we be respectful of the views that others hold, and that we try to engage in, if possible, a meaningful discussion.
0: Police say they don't have enough information to lay any criminal charges at this point. Premier Danielle Smith set to travel to Nashville, Tennessee this week on a personal trip, during which she says she will also take time to meet the head of the city's Chamber of Commerce and state tourism officials. The premier is touting the meetings as examples of her diplomacy efforts amid Canada's escalating trade dispute with the U.S. Smith says a priority will be learning more about how Calgary can position itself as Nashville North and boost investment in the music industry. The province has hired more than 2,100 new teachers and 1,000 teachers' assistants for the new school year, but Alberta Teachers Association President Jason Schilling says that's still not enough.
14: You can't starve a system for a decade in terms of funding, then expect a couple announcements in the spring to turn everything around. This is going to take time and further investment by government.
0: Schilling says boards are struggling to find teachers because some want better treatment by the government, while others are concerned about the political landscape in Alberta, particularly the looming referendum. The province says it plans to continue hiring teachers throughout the year. Elections Alberta, meanwhile, says it's working toward recruiting 60,000 elections officers for next month's referendum. The agency says it has received 35,000 applications so far, but needs more, particularly in West Yellowhead, Fort McMurray, Medicine Hat, Cypress Hills, Tabor, Warner, Cardston, Siksika, Athabasca, Barrhead, Westlock, and all across northern Alberta. In sports, the Toronto Blue Jays lost ground in the American League wildcard race last night with a 6-1 defeat at the hands of the Cleveland Guardians. The Jays are now 2.5 games back of Cleveland. The series continues today. The Montreal Alouettes have signed general manager Danny Maciocha and head coach Jason Moss to 2-year contract extensions. The Als won the 2023 Grey Cup and reached last year's final. They have the CFL's best record so far this season at 9-2. Breaking news when it happens. Our next scheduled news at 6:30. I'm Tony King.
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0: Environment Canada Calgary weather. Morning cloud, then clearing and breezy this afternoon. The high today 25. Increasing cloud with periods of rain or thunderstorms overnight. The low 13. Periods of rain ending tomorrow morning, then clearing and a high of 21. Friday, mixed sun and cloud. The high 21. Saturday, cloudy, slight chance of showers and 18. Sunday, cloudy, slight chance of showers and a high of 17. Right now, it's 14 degrees.
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1: 6:07 Wednesday morning. Welcome to QR Mornings. My name is Sarah Crosby. This show, 6 to 9, and then we stick around 1 hour more for the 9 a.m. free-for-all, where we talk about everything in our cities with Edmonton and in the province as well. 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And so what we're going to do over the months ahead is expand it to include more of you. Mayor Farkas wants you to call us. Mayor Farkas wants you to text us. You can leave questions for Mayor Jeremy Farkas that he will answer on our 1988 answering machine. That phone number is 403-444-4330. So if you have questions about the Green Line, if you have questions about your child's safety as they're walking to school this week, if you have questions about how the mega tariffs are going to affect us here in the city, you can leave them on the answering machine over the next hour and today, and especially as we get deeper into September, we will weave more of you into the show. Again, 403-444-4330. And I think sometimes it's difficult for us to say, all right, U.S. tariffs, Canadian tariffs, how do they actually affect us in your home in Calgary? This is Mayor Farkas saying they're coming for us in a big way, and he's adamant that he will be transparent with you in how they're going to affect our homes, our businesses, and our bank accounts.
2: Hey, Calgary, it's Mayor Jeremy. As you've seen, the United States has introduced new tariffs. Prime Minister Carney has responded, and as Mayor of Calgary, I strongly support his response. Canada must stand up for Canadian workers, Canadian businesses, and Canadian consumers. We will defend our interests and we will not be pushed around. And here in Calgary, we're preparing now. We received the full tariff list this week. Our team is working through the impact across the city. The Green Line, water infrastructure, fire equipment, our broader supply chain. We're identifying where Calgary is exposed, where costs will hit us, and what we can do to protect taxpayers and keep our projects moving. We don't have a reliable dollar figure yet, but I want to be transparent with you that we are preparing for significant impacts. We expect the first numbers early next week. Council will be briefed, and the analysis will come forward publicly on September 8. As Calgarians, we all deserve to know that our city is prepared. Calgary will be ready for whatever comes next. We will protect your tax dollars. We will protect the services you depend on. And we will keep building the infrastructure that our growing city needs. We will stand up for Calgary, and we will stand up for Canada.
1: That is Mayor Jeremy Farkas joining us less than 1 hour from now in the studio. 7:06, spends a full 20 minutes here on the show and looking to take your messages, your texts, and your phone calls as well. Now, let's review something from the show yesterday, shall we? We were talking about the fact back-to-school lunches for children have become ridiculous, right? There are parents making children charcuterie boards. And there's always lists at the beginning of this week saying, here's how to do fun lunches. Take a cookie cutter and cut the sandwich into a dinosaur shape. That is turd. Don't be doing that. Make a sandwich, have your child deal with it, and understand that life is not about sandwiches in the shapes of dinosaurs. We got an incredible message, Dave McIver, on the answering machine that essentially says, children of the 70s and 80s and 90s are so sandwich traumatized that no one our age actually wants a sandwich now because we had to have sandwiches every single day growing up.
3: I love sandwiches.
1: Do you love a sandwich?
3: Always. That's preposterous. It's like, that's my favorite food.
1: You do love a club.
3: I love any sandwich, really. There's a few sandwiches I probably wouldn't like, but most sandwiches, if you put one down in front of me right now, I would eat it.
1: I do remember us discussing that there are days you go to a restaurant and there are many, many options.
3: No.
1: And that club sandwich with that third piece of bread looks mighty fine.
3: That's usually my go-to. That's my probably my favorite food is a club sandwich.
1: Mm.
3: So, yeah, no, sandwiches. Like, I'm not sitting home and making peanut butter and jelly sandwiches every day, or peanut butter and jam sandwiches. Like, I did have a ton of those as a kid, but I still like a little peanut butter toast every once in a while.
1: Mm-hmm.
3: But, yeah, no, like a good sandwich with, like, lettuce and tomato, some meat, maybe a pickle on there, mayo, mustard. Come on.
1: If we go out for dinner as a family, my son, my husband, and I, if there is a pulled pork sandwich on that menu, my husband Rob, my son Truth, both getting the pulled pork, I could bet $1 million on it.
3: Courtney would probably get it too.
1: Mm-hmm.
3: Yeah, it's, I mean, well, this is crazy that we're traumatized from sandwiches. I don't know who is.
1: Well, let me play it for you.
3: Okay.
1: 403-444-4330. This is from our answering machine. You can leave a message at any time. Do children of the 70s and 80s and 90s have sandwich trauma? Because that's what we took in our brown bag lunches with an apple and a juice box. Take a listen.
4: Hi, Sarah Crosby. You know what? When I used to go to school, like in high school and stuff, we used to have to take bagged lunches. And I used to either eat the inside, just the inside, or just...
1: Listen.
4: Hi, Sarah Crosby. You know what? When I used to go to school... Like in high school and stuff, we used to have to take bagged lunches, and I used to either eat the inside, just the inside, or just the bread out.

0: everything for sandwiches.
1: That is some good sandwich passion right there.
0: Yeah, that is. And look, if you're sick of the sandwich, you had the same sandwich every day. Don't know if you're making your own sandwiches or if your parents were making your sandwiches. But if you were getting sick of the sandwich, you probably could have made your own sandwich if your parents were making them. And if you're getting sick of the sandwich, why are you making yourself a sandwich every day? Was that possible that it was the only thing you could possibly make? But yeah, fight for me a sandwich any day of the week, anytime.
1: I also think it's funny because many kids, not all kids, but many kids have their own cell phones that they can play with at lunch. And as a child of the 80s, I will tell you a popular game on the gym lunchroom floor was to take the mac and cheese loaf, the sliced meat, the mac and cheese sliced meat that was in our sandwich, and poke out the little mac and cheese pieces. And that was 1987 entertainment right there.
0: I've never heard of a mac and cheese loaf, so.
1: What?
0: I don't think so. Let me have a little.
1: It's Dave McIver. It's a mac and cheese loaf. And within the processed meat slice, there's little squares of orange cheese and little pieces of mac sliced into the loaf. And then you would poke out them and eat them separately from the meat.
0: Yeah, no, this wasn't something we ever had.
1: You are this years old when you discovered there's mac and cheese loaf.
0: Yeah, well, 38-year-old Dave has never had mac and cheese loaf.
1: Do you see it?
0: I look at it. It looks like something 38-year-old Dave or even 12-year-old Dave wouldn't eat. So. My mom was probably like, there's zero shot. He's eating that.
1: Friends, lovers, come and support that you had the mac and cheese loaf sandwiches with me or my mom is going to feel some serious guilt
0: here.
1: Maybe
0: this was an Ontario thing.
1: No, this was a children of the 80s. We ate a meat called mock chicken. Which was, it was deli meat with a orange brined around the edges. We had mock chicken, we had mac and cheese loaf, and then ham.
0: So when I was in elementary, like, I think it was PB&J all the way through. Like, it was until grade 7, grade 8 when I started eating, like, sliced meat. But then it was always sliced meat. Bologna, a lot of bologna. Really good day turkey. Maybe some chicken. But no, none of that.
1: I'm going to ask.
0: I wouldn't eat that.
1: I'm asking Leslie Horton in 5 minutes about the mac and cheese loaf.
0: You go for it.
1: I will. She's going to be my sister in mac. 6:16 today, nice day for the kiddos going to school. High of 25. Tonight, though, showers, maybe a thunderstorm. That wet rolls into tomorrow morning as well. So Thursday morning, chance of rain, chance of a thunderstorm tonight into tomorrow. High of 25. Right now, already sitting at double digits. We are at 13 degrees. 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
3: Hey, good morning. It's looking pretty slow on the northeast end of Stoney Trail, southbound, just past 16th Avenue. Construction continues there. Speeds are down to 80, and there is a right lane closure. We are just seeing a couple of minutes delay so far, but we'll keep an eye on it. Deerfoot Trail still running delay-free across the city, as is Glenmore and Crowchild out of the northwest end. Even 16th Avenue through the northwest is running pretty delay-free eastbound through the Montgomery construction. Want to watch out for those lane closures, though. Keep left. And also on the northeast end of 16th Avenue, westbound over Deerfoot, you've got bridge work. Keep over to the left for those lane closures. Still seeing nice light volume heading through, though. If you're continuing into downtown, Memorial Drive is running pretty smoothly. Watch out for flood mitigation work, though, in the eastbound lanes as you approach the Peace Bridge. You're down to a single left lane until the end of the month. Craving your favorite burger? Forgot the sunscreen? 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For QR Calgary Time Saver Traffic, I'm Brandy Warren.
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9: Oh, you want to talk the nasty? We'll talk the nasty.
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9: Dave, listener Dave, just texted in 403-974-8255 and says, I see your mac and cheese lunch loaf and I raise you pimento loaf. Leslie Horton, Global Calgary Morning Show. We're talking the lunches of our school youth.
10: Oh yeah, the pimento loaf. Well familiar with it.
9: But do you also recall the mac and cheese loaf?
10: Yeah, no, we didn't ever go down the road of the mac and cheese loaf because my mom made really good mac and cheese. Mm. So there was no need to go into the loaf situation. But I am familiar with the loaf.
9: So I had mac and cheese loaf as a kid, and I said when I was a kid, you'd sit on the gym floor to eat your lunch, mm-hmm. and the entertainment was you take your finger and go boop, boop, and poke out the mac and cheese bits. And now kids today are playing Candy Crush on their phone, different generations.
10: Yeah, they also have cleaner hands today because we sat on the gym floor. There was no need to wash our hands before doing that. We washed our hands in the morning and at night. That was pretty much it. Nothing in between, but they're cleaner. Their phones are maybe not that clean because, you know, dirt and grime. But it's a different ball game. You can't imagine. And because in my era there was no social media, you had to take a picture and then wait for it to get developed. Mm-hmm. And you know, chances are everybody was blurry. So Avery and I were just having this conversation the other day about, you know, I had a whole life before her, and she's like, well, you know, show me the proof. Show me the pictures. Like, show me when you were in university. And I'm like, no. We didn't take 1,000 pictures on our phones. We didn't have phones. We just went out and did stuff and then, you know, talked about it after.
9: And maybe if you're feeling really fancy that week, you'd buy yourself a little cheapy disposable camera, take it out with you, and then maybe remember to get it developed at some point.
10: I'm sure that I have cameras somewhere in my house that have film in them that has not been developed for 25 years now.
9: I remember some of the grocery stores where I was growing up, their photo lab had an open glass display. Mm-hmm. So you could see the photos being developed, mm-hmm. and rolling through the machines. Mm-hmm. That was also fake free entertainment.
10: And also, because we went to Woodward's, for anybody who that rings a bell, every Friday night we would have dinner at White Spot, then go to Woodward's to do the grocery shopping for the week. And then we would sit there and watch them make the donuts. So it's kind of like the mini donut thing that you can see that at Stampede.
9: Yeah.
10: But like, this was a big thing. If you were lucky, you got one. If you weren't, you just watched the donuts being made at the Woodward's food floor.
9: I love these little moments of things our families did back in the day that were free, that was just life, but you could position it as, guess what we're going to do tonight?
10: Watching the donuts at Woodward's.
9: Seeing the film get developed.
10: We were living the dream, baby. Living the dream.
9: So I am going to find some mac and cheese loaf. I'm going to bring it in for Dave McIver because he's never had it in his young 38 years of life. And then we'll revisit the school lunches of our youth. Maybe gone wrong, because it's fun to go, hey, kids today are getting skipped the dishes, having charcuterie boards, and we were eating the funky deli meat.
10: Oh, yeah, and that sat in the stinky locker because you never took your gym strip home to get washed. Yeah. Oh, you're taking me back. I can smell it right now.
9: Leslie Horton joins us for a fun chat every single day at this time. You have an incredible Wednesday, Leslie.
10: Have a good macaroni loaf lunch.
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9: 6:29 Wednesday morning. Welcome to the show. Just over half an hour from now, Mayor Jeremy Farkas joins us live in studio at 7:06 to talk how tariffs will actually affect our city, new discussion around the Green Line, and much more. Happy to get your texts, your calls, and your messages on the answering machine, 403-444-4330. And coming up next on the show, expose your soul a little bit to us. What is the most ridiculous thing that made you jealous? Because maybe jealousy is the core problem for everything happening with the tariffs. We'll explain next.
22: This is Global News. I'm Tony King. Mostly cloudy and 13 at 6:30. Calgarians can finally see all three options proposed for routing the Green Line LRT into the downtown core. Those options are in a report going to the city's executive committee Tuesday. Option one is the current elevated plan along 10th Avenue and 2nd Street Southwest. It's the most advanced option with the highest projected ridership, but also the heftiest price tag at $1.7 billion, about $1 billion more than the approved budget. Option two, also elevated, but shifts to 1st Street Southeast. It also comes with higher costs, but does not include a Beltline station. Option three keeps to the 2nd Street route, but puts the train at street level. It includes a Beltline station, eliminates the elevated structure through downtown, and fits into the available funding envelope, but it's also expected to have lower ridership than the two elevated options. Coming up, hiker safety concerns heading into the last long weekend of summer, but first, QR Calgary, time saver traffic.
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24: Well, that escalated quickly. We've got bigger delays on the northeast end of Stony Trail now. Southbound, as you approach 17th Avenue Southeast, it's about a 10-minute delay now. So it's a good spot to avoid. Grab 52nd Street, or better yet, take Deerfoot. That is running delay-free right now across the city, even through the construction zones down in the south end around Glenmore and Anderson. Traffic's nice and light through there. McLeod Trail is running delay-free if that's your route towards downtown. Glenmore's a great drive. Crowchild's a great drive out of the northwest end. And even as you make your way into downtown, we've got a good drive on Memorial. Just watching for flood mitigation work eastbound as you approach the Peace Bridge. Traffic's down to a single left lane. And heading through East Village, construction continues on 9th Avenue at 4th Street Southeast, right by the confluence, down to a single lane in both directions. 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For QR Calgary Time Saver Traffic, I'm Brandi Warren.
22: Alberta Parks says 10 people lost their lives exploring Kananaskis country this year. In 2025, it was 17. The fatalities along trails include drowning and hiking. Trevor Julian with Friends of Kananaskis says planning and packing correctly is the first step in outdoor risk prevention.
25: And you're going to have certain safety equipment in your backpack. You should always carry first aid and for your group and have someone sort of trained and know what you're doing. That's there. I'm going to have extra layers in case the weather changes.
22: Letting others know where you're hiking and when you plan to return is key, as is carrying a satellite phone and emergency wilderness first aid training. Most importantly, experts suggest to always be willing to turn back if you don't feel safe. Premier Danielle Smith is looking to Tennessee when it comes to leveling up Calgary's music and tourism industry.
26: We've been trying for some time to have Calgary become Nashville North. In Calgary, the music industry brings about $2.3 billion worth of value. In Nashville, it's $28.3 billion. And so there are a number of changes that they made 25 years ago in order to become what they are today. And I want to find out a little bit about what that is.
22: Smith is heading to the U.S. this week on a personal trip, but says she plans to meet with the Tennessee Chamber of Commerce and Tourism to take advantage of some of their expertise to help strengthen Alberta's tourism sector. The Bank of Canada is set to make its sixth interest rate decision of the year this morning, and most economists favor another rate hold?
1: The Bank of Canada has held its policy rate steady at 2.25% since late last year, as the economy copes with U.S. tariff uncertainty and higher global energy prices from the war in Iran. Annual inflation rose to 3% in July, but the consumer price index has been volatile since the Middle East conflict sent gas prices soaring over the spring. The economy and labor market, meanwhile, are showing signs of a rebound just as Canada heads into a re-escalating trade war with the U.S. Michelle Zedekian, The Canadian Press.
22: Canada's chief public health officer urging parents to check that routine childhood vaccinations are up to date as kids head back to school. Dr. Joss Reimer says children should receive two doses of the measles, mumps, and rubella vaccine before they start school. And she says it's normal for parents to have questions.
2: We want parents to have questions when they're thinking about any intervention with their children. But I just want to make sure that they also have access to reliable answers, whether that's through Canadian government websites or Canadian Pediatric Society. There are great sources out there that can help guide Canadians as they make these decisions.
22: Reimer says she knows back to school is a busy time of year, but it's important to ensure that kids are protected before they go into an environment where viruses can easily spread. In sports, the Toronto Blue Jays back at it tonight with the second of a three-game series in Cleveland against the Guardians. Toronto lost the opener 6-1, putting the Jays 2.5 games back of Cleveland for the final American League wildcard spot. A trade in the NHL, the New Jersey Devils have acquired forward Luke Evangelista from Nashville for two draft picks. Breaking news when it happens, our next scheduled news at 7. I'm Tony King.
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22: Environment Canada Calgary weather, morning cloud, then clearing and breezy this afternoon. High today 25, increasing cloud with periods of rain or thunderstorms overnight, the low 13. Periods of rain ending tomorrow morning, then clearing and 21. Mixed sun and cloud, high again 21 on Friday. Saturday cloudy, a slight chance of showers, the high 18. Sunday cloudy, slight chance of showers, and a high of 17. Right now it's 13 degrees.
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1: 6:37. Welcome to QR Mornings. My name is Sarah Crosby. Mayor Jeremy Farkas live in studio with us starting at 7:06 today to talk how tariffs affect you, to talk Green Line plans, and more. That discussion coming up at 7:06. Right now, want to ask you to bare your soul a little, expose the truth, and that is, what at some point in your life were you crazy jealous of? You looked at someone else's life and you thought, man, I want to be that. I want to have that. I wish that was part of my life. And now you can think, okay, that was a little crazy. No need to have jealousy over that, because I'm going to play you a moment that might explain why we are in a tariff battle with the United States, and it's rooted in insane jealousy. But first, Dave McIver, when or what happened with a jealousy moment in your life? What did you want? What did you crave? What were you green over envy with?
2: I honestly don't know. It is something I've been, literally since you brought up the topic, I've been trying to think of. I can't remember anything.
1: You've never been jealous of another human being in your life? That's how confident as a soul you are.
2: Long time ago, I used to be a really jealous boyfriend, but that wasn't a good look. So I've learned from that.
1: That's growth. That's good.
2: Yeah. That's probably why I'm married and have a kid. Because if I was still the same guy, I'd be single and a butthole. Because can't use the other word.
1: Here is the most ridiculous jealousy moment of my life. And let me tell you, I truly was jealous of this because I thought it was indicative that my best friend's family had money that we did not have. My best friend growing up, her name was also Sarah. She was a redhead. And that's the only way you could tell us apart. Her family did extensive renovations to their home one summer. They built out a patio and did all this gorgeous stonework around their pool. They did a fireplace in their living room. There was upgrades going on in this house all summer long. I didn't care about the pool. I didn't care about the patio. I didn't care about the fireplace. The coolest thing their home had was from the top floor of their house, they built in a laundry chute. So you open this little cabinet, threw all your dirty laundry in, and it fell all the levels, all the way down, deep down to the laundry room. There were no laundry baskets. We used to use it in sleepovers, and we'd throw notes down there. We'd put snacks down there. And having this laundry chute with this cool little door from the top floor into the basement, I was jealous of that thing the entire summertime.
2: Still sounds like you're kind of jealous of that thing.
1: Having a laundry chute was the epitome of 1980s cool house syndrome.
2: Yeah, I kind of wish we would have had a laundry chute now that you're bringing it up. It does sound pretty awesome because there are more ways you could. Did anybody ever do the old jump in and see what happened?
1: We never put people in it.
2: No. Didn't tie off a bunch of sheets and lower someone in.
1: We did do secret notes at sleepovers. Mm-hmm. We'd run upstairs and send little notes down. We did send down snacks for fun.
2: Yeah.
1: And this was just the moment where I thought, you're not going to have everything in life you want because I don't have a laundry chute.
2: One of my buddies did have a movie theater downstairs, but it was more of a projector system than it was what they have now, the digital, where you just put in a thing, whatever. But I guess I was jealous of that, but I don't know. I still could watch the same movies at home. It's just not in the same way.
1: Yeah, but a movie room in your house isn't as cool as a laundry chute.
2: No, it really isn't, because lots of people have movie rooms now. How many people have laundry chutes these days?
1: Let me get to what inspired this. I was watching this last night. There's a comedian in the United States. Her name is Michelle Wolf. Crazy bright red curly hair. She's done the White House Correspondents' Dinner. She does a lot of touring. She has a Netflix special. She says, and the comments under it think there's some truth in this, and the comments are from us Canadians. She says the reason we're in a trade battle, a tariff fight with the United States, purely is rooted in jealousy, that U.S. President Donald Trump is wickedly jealous of Prime Minister Mark Carney. Take a listen. There's some colorful moments in here. See if you agree.
3: There's three parts of this U.S.-Canada trade war that not enough people are talking about. First, Mark Carney, the Prime Minister of Canada. He's like an attractive older dude. And Trump's mad about that. That's a bigger factor than people are letting it be. Trump is mad because Mark Carney is better looking than him. Mark Carney is approaching older JFK territory, while Trump remains to look like what fell out of JFK's head in that convertible. The second point is, Mark Carney's a finance guy. Trump, I don't know if he can add, but Mark Carney, he's the finance guy. He spent over a decade at Goldman, and then he was the head of the Bank of England. Do you know how big of a deal that is? He's Canadian, and he was the head of the Bank of England. They've never had a non-British person be the head of the Bank of England. Do you know how many finance bros and gilets he had to beat for that job? So if anyone can win a trade war, it's gonna be Mark Carney. The third point is, yes, Canada might be quite inconvenienced by a trade war, but if anyone can be inconvenienced, it's Canadians. The whole country learned French so that one province could pretend it was. They're gonna be fine. Pas de problème. Now, Trump, and you know things are going bad because Trump just renamed Lake Ontario Lake America. And that's not gonna change anything. Mark Carney's still so much better looking than you. He looks like he does, and you look like you just got pulled out of the lake after a 3-day search and rescue. And that's basically the U.S.-Canada trade war.
1: Now, I know many of you are on the Deerfoot right now screaming at your windshield at me because you're going to be like, there's so much wrong about that. First of all, Mark Carney was not a good finance man. First of all. And you do not like this discussion that Mark Carney is sexy. And I know that. I know this because we already had a guest on a few weeks ago about a piece written in The Walrus that talks about, exposes all these social media accounts in this country that show off the silver fox of Mark Carney. And we got messages on this station saying, I will never listen to QR Mornings or QR Calgary ever again because of this nonsense. I'm just showing you that these accounts exist. And I also posited that there is a difference between an older prime minister with wrinkles and white hair being considered sexy, and that wouldn't be the same for a woman of that age. So it's an age discussion. It's a gender discussion. But I think this is funny from Michelle Wolf saying, guess what? This isn't about trade. This isn't about lumber. This isn't about aluminum. This is about pure and petty jealousy that is fueling all of this insanity. So, thoughts. What was it in your life that you were crazy jealous over? And really, it's ridiculous. Because I'm telling you right now, I was mad jealous over my friend's laundry chute. And that, to me, is now wild, ever being jealous over laundry. 6:45, welcome to QR Mornings. Here's the thing about today. Enjoy the dry, because tonight we get rain. Tonight we could have a thunderstorm, and that lasts into tomorrow morning. So it could be a very wet start to your Thursday. High of 25 today, sitting at 13 right now. Let's check out your commute with our Truman Time Saver traffic.
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5: Hey, good morning. It looks like traffic's really starting to build now on the northeast end of Stoney Trail for the southbound drive. There's construction just south of 16th Avenue with a left lane closure, and it's like a 20-minute backup towards McKnight Boulevard. So you're going to save at least 5 minutes if you take 68th Street, or if you're coming in from Airdrie, just stay on Deerfoot. That's still running pretty delay-free down towards Memorial. The southeast end of Deerfoot is moving fairly well, just the usual slowdowns around the Anderson and Glenmore construction zones. Still still pretty delay-free on McLeod Trail northbound from Stony Trail into downtown. Just the construction around Anderson Road to really watch for. It's left lane closures both ways. Glenmore Trail itself running pretty delay-free. Crowchild is running delay-free. And if you're heading through the northwest on 16th Avenue, just a small slowdown eastbound approaching the Montgomery construction zone, but overall moving well out towards Sate. Fiji Airways on sale. 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For QR Calgary Time Saver Traffic, I'm Brandy Warren.
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1: 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Mayor Farkas is up next on the show. But right now we have to solve a mystery for listener Lorne, because Lorne just sent us a message, 403-974-8255, and said, "Sarah and Dave, what's that great show Dave was talking about on Friday?"
2: Oh, Netflix one.
1: Mm-hmm.
2: Death of a Pastor's Wife.
1: Death of a Pastor's Wife.
2: Well, that is a roller coaster ride, especially the first episode. It's really good all the way through. But the first episode's wild times. Craziness.
1: Is this the show where you and your wife, Courtney, made a plan and a pact to watch it together, and then she betrayed you?
2: Yep. Stabbed me in the back. Maybe I should be jealous.
1: You were supposed to watch it together, and then what happened? She was just like, "Sorry, bud, couldn't wait."
2: Here was the plan. So before I went to bed last Thursday night, we had watched the first episode. She was going to watch the second episode, which she did. And then on Friday afternoon, when she was cleaning and doing other stuff, I was going to watch the second episode. And then we were all three of us, the show, Courtney, and myself, we were all going to come together at 7:30, 8 o'clock that night and watch episode three. And we were just texting during the day, even though we were in the same house.
1: Mm-hmm.
2: And I was like, "Are we going to watch that show tonight?" And she was like, "Oh, just go ahead and watch that third episode, because I couldn't help myself last night." Couldn't help herself.
1: She cheated on you with the third episode.
2: She did. That's how good the show was, I guess.
1: So did you watch the third all on your own?
2: Yeah, I watched the second and the third back to back.
1: All by yourself?
2: Yeah, I was sitting in my basement eating cheesies, and yeah, it was tough. It was a tough day.
1: The bigger bomb you just dropped, Dave McIver, is that you and your wife text each other while you're in the same house.
2: Only on Fridays.
1: Oh, sorry. Yeah. I missed that small print.
2: Well, there's just no point in trying to, like, talk to her, because, like, Fridays is her big clean day. Like, she deep cleans the house.
1: Mm-hmm.
2: I vacuum the basement and clean my bathroom and tidy a little bit downstairs. But I try and keep that clean during the week. So it is her deep clean day. So she's got her AirPods in. So there's zero point in trying to talk to her. You might as well just text her. Communication works much better that day.
1: All right. I'll believe that's what you're putting down.
2: Hey, that's a couple that's got good communication skills right there.
1: Mm-hmm.
2: Even though, can't wait for somebody to watch another episode of the show.
1: Okay, one more time for Lauren. What is the title of this thing on Netflix?
2: Death of a Pastor's Wife. Now it's time for your Calgary Stampede Report with Mark Stephen.
1: Thank you so much, Dave McIver.
3: 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Well, the Stampeders meet Edmonton on Labor Day Monday, but will quarterback Vernon Adams be under center? Here's Coach Dave Dickinson.
4: Thought he did pretty well, so we're going to do a few extra things at the end of practice here, but trending positively.
5: Just overall, the team looks like you got out of there relatively injury-free.
4: Yeah, we got some. Yeah, we have a long week, not quite as long as Edmonton, but we've got a long week, so. You know, we do feel like we will probably have some change, but for the most part, guys responded, played well, won the game in the fourth quarter, and ultimately came out, you know, fairly injury-free.
3: So overall, some good news on the injury front. One thing the Stampeders did learn from last game, if Adams is unable to play, they have a very capable backup in Josh Love. Our kickoff at 4 o'clock on Monday, pregame show at 2:30. 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
1: Talking about crazy, ridiculous jealousies on the show today, James sent us a great text and said he was so jealous of his childhood friend who had a pinball machine in his home. I agree. A pinball machine is awesome. Coming up next, live in studio, Mayor Jeremy Farkas is back from vacation.
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21: This is Global News. I'm Tony King. Mainly cloudy and 13 at 7 o'clock. A city hall committee will see the three proposed options for the downtown portion of the Green Line LRT next week. Global's Drew Stremick says two of those options are elevated.
2: The first option is what we saw put in front of council previously, an elevated line along 10th Avenue and then moving up 2nd Street Southwest. Now, it's the most advanced option and has the highest projected ridership, but could have significant impacts to adjacent properties, public spaces, and construction activities along the narrow downtown street. And, well, it could cost up to $1.7 billion. About $1 billion more than the approved budget. Now, option two also runs elevated, but shifts the line to 1st Street Southeast. The report says while it could reduce some impacts along 2nd Street, it requires additional funding as well, and it doesn't include the Beltline station.
21: Option three keeps the 2nd Street route, but puts the train at street level. It includes the Beltline station, eliminates the elevated structure through downtown, and fits in the city's available funding envelope, but it's also expected to have lower ridership than the two elevated options. Coming up, road safety a priority at City Hall, but first, QR Calgary, Time Saver Traffic.
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22: Hey, good morning. Oh, I'm seriously cringing looking at Stony Trail in the northeast end of the city. We've got some big construction southbound just past 16th Avenue. Left lane is blocked off and it's like a 20-minute backup towards McKnight Boulevard. So I would take 68th Street and shave off at least 5 minutes. Or if you're coming in from Airdrie, honestly, stay on Deerfoot. That's running fairly delay-free down towards Memorial Drive. Memorial is even moving well in towards downtown. If you're on 16th Avenue through the northeast end of the city, you've got that bridge work going on westbound approaching Deerfoot, starting to see a bit of a backup there. Just keep over to the left as much as you can. On the south end of Deerfoot, you've got the usual slowdowns around the Glenmore and Anderson construction zones. Glenmore is still moving okay across the city, as is McLeod Trail heading into downtown. And also downtown, you've got that utility work going on 6th Avenue at 2nd Street Southwest. You're down to just two lanes. So far, it's moving okay, though. What do you need in a financial partner to keep your business growing? Deep expertise, Spectre-specific advice. 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For QR Calgary, Time Saver Traffic, I'm Brandi Warren.
21: After more than 27,000 collisions on Calgary streets last year, there's been public outcry to make city streets safer for drivers and pedestrians. Yesterday, a city committee moved forward with a $20 million a year safer mobility plan. The city estimates it will lead to a 20% reduction in serious collisions within 5 years. That's a level all 10 councillors on the committee, including Ward 13's Dan McLean, favored.
23: Happy to always support some additional funding for those requests, because public safety is extremely important to me.
21: Many on council say traffic safety is the number one issue they're hearing about from Calgarians these days. The Alberta government looking at what it could do to deal with growing complaints about illegal dumping around the province. In Calgary alone, there's been an increase in people leaving furniture, appliances, garbage, and even renovation materials on public and private land. Premier Danielle Smith says the province is currently consulting the public on appropriate penalties.
24: We're talking about maybe having a $10,000 fine and 2 years in jail for dumping. So we take it quite seriously, and we're consulting on that now. Anyone who wants to give us feedback should let us know, but we need to do something in the fall.
21: Under City of Calgary bylaws, offenders can face fines up to $10,000. A Calgary resident who flies the U.S. and Donald Trump flags at his home says he's become target of vandals amid the cross-border trade war. The homeowner says the home has been targeted by eggs and dog feces, and there have been online arson threats. The victim is speaking anonymously, fearing for his family's safety. Mount Royal University criminal justice professor Doug King says vandalism is no joke to the law.
25: We hear the phrase vandalism, we oftentimes discount it. It can carry with it very significant penalties. If the vandalism is under $5,000 worth of damage, a person could still go to prison for 5 years.
21: Police confirm they are investigating, but say there's not enough grounds for criminal charges at this point. 30 more lawsuits have been filed in California in connection with the deadly school shooting at Tumbler Ridge. That brings the total to 37 claims against OpenAI and its founder, Sam Altman, related to the mass shooting. The new plaintiffs include educators, a principal, and students, including a 13-year-old who was trapped in the library. OpenAI and Altman have not yet filed statements of defense responding to the latest claims. Breaking news when it happens, our next scheduled news at 7:30. I'm Tony King.
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21: Environment Canada Calgary weather, morning cloud, then clearing and breezy this afternoon. High today 25. Increasing cloud with periods of rain or thunderstorms overnight, the low 13. Periods of rain ending tomorrow morning, then clearing and 21. Mixed sun and cloud Friday, the high 21. Saturday and Sunday, cloudy with a slight chance of showers both days. Saturday's high 18, Sunday 17. Right now, it's 13 degrees.
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1: 7:07, Wednesday morning. Last week and the week before, so many messages saying, where is he? Is he okay? Is he gone? Is he coming back? Wednesday mornings at this time, Mayor Jeremy Farkas joins us live in studio. The man is allowed to have a little vacation. And by a little, I mean you did not take off very much time, but you are back. And if you are new to our show, new to our station, every Wednesday at this time, welcome back to the show, Mayor Jeremy.
2: Yeah, it's good to have a week off. We're out at Village Square Leisure Center, so we're doing a big reno of the Northeast aquatic complex there. We're going to be shutting it down for about a year and a half to be able to do upgrades, but sadly, we're going to have to take down the Thunder Run, the Thunder Slide there. So I was joined by Andrew Fung and a bunch of other folks. We did a really good send-off.
1: I have pitched Andrew Fung multiple times that he takes that slide, puts it in his parents' home, which is still here in the city, and creates a new art display. And he said he wasn't totally against it. He said, I'll think about adopting the blue slide pieces, Sarah. Maybe we can have a discussion about that.
2: Well, the good news is, though, it's going to be an even better slide that we replace it with. And, but I was talking with, because I grew up in Northeast Calgary, like, so I'm very interested in what's happening here, particularly because I was there every week as a kid. And it's a $50 million plus project to renovate it, get up to speed. But there's, I was hearing significant tariff exposure. So when we think about the type of fiberglass components, stuff like that, relatively few people make the stuff. So again, it's a bit touch and go when we're thinking about not just projects like this, but other things like procuring LRT vehicles and so on. So again, it's a very interesting time to be in local government because we're a bit beholden to the winds of, you know, the giants are duking it out on trade, but locally here, we're just trying to get the job done. We want to make sure kids good. Access to great quality of life, can go to a swimming pool and so on. So a lot of work to be done here in September.
1: Okay, that's a fascinating little tidbit that when we try to understand how tariffs affect the average Calgarian, it is going to affect the cost of our new water slide at the Village Square Leisure Center.
2: Yeah, so it's crazy. And I think that for me, I really just want to try to lower the temperature. I think cooler heads will prevail. To be very clear, though, I do strongly support Prime Minister Carney's response here. I think it's hard to know exactly what makes a President Trump tick, but what I will say is probably justifiable is that he does respect strength. So I think us showing strength, making sure that we understand that going into a tit-for-tat trade war does harm both sides. So really hoping that all sides can get back to the table. But for us as governors here at City Council, people may be asking, well, why am I even talking about tariffs? Well, we have significant exposure when it comes to our capital budgets, water pipes, LRV procurement. Look, we may have a contract in place, but and it may have been paid for, but if the shipment was just, say, a couple days ago waiting at the border, that tariff takes effect immediately, right? So again, you're all of a sudden having to pay for things that you didn't expect. And if it's upwards of 50%, there could be significant exposure.
1: Okay, well, also thank you for this segue, because from the blue slide to the green line. The green line is the number one story in Tony King's news this morning, discussing three downtown options on City Hall committee next week. Lay this out for our listeners so they understand what's on the table here.
2: Yeah, it's relatively straightforward, right? We had the green line as proposed was originally underground. The reason that it was proposed underground is that we didn't want an above grade option that would, think about the tracks in Chicago or New York. You have a lot of social disorder safety issues underneath that. It sterilizes the streetscape from a business and resident standpoint. So one of the reasons that we had proposed it underground was to be able to avoid some of those issues. The province for them, the contingent on them continue to be a partner. They didn't want it underground. So again, they said for them to be a partner in this, it had to be above ground. We did the functional work on that, but we had huge backlash on the local residents and the local businesses.
1: Because they said it's going to be noisy and shadowing and social disruption. There's a lot of concerns.
2: Yeah, and for me as somebody who a top priority is public safety for downtown, I take that very seriously. I don't want to do anything that, I want to make Calgary's downtown safer. I don't want to make it less safe. Big thing though that we heard was from tens of billions of dollars worth of property owners, significant case to be made that there'll be a huge plummeting in downtown office values. So if we build the Green Line in the way that the province wanted us to, there'd be a massive hole in the city budget as a result of the property tax decline, as well as the valuations declining. So we went back to the drawing board and we said, hey, is there some way that, say, the province could extend us some flexibility? Could we potentially cut shorter in downtown and instead go further down to the south? Are there ways that we could maybe not go on Second Street? So again, that's what this report is some of the options on the table. Again, it's really going to come down to, I think, what type of sacrifice the province is willing to accept. For them to be a partner, I think what they're asking us for is going to be potentially catastrophic for Calgary's downtown. But that said, just really respect and appreciate Minister Drieschen's involvement here. I think the province is listening to the same stakeholders that we are. But that said, it's a bit untenable at this point.
1: Do you think Transportation Minister Devin Drieschen is becoming more open to going back to the idea of having the Green Line underground? Because he said on QR Calgary multiple times that was the way it was going forward. He was not wavering off of the plan the province had.
2: Well, for me, I want to build for the long term, right? I want to take a look at the evidence and the data. And we've just completed, say, the microtunneling for the Bearspaw South feeder main. Mm-hmm. The technology that we have at our fingertips and disposal today is a lot better than, say, we were even thinking about this 20 years ago. So I'm interested to hear from our city staff in terms of how we could potentially have a tunnel going forward. And look, if it's not the province that wants to be a partner, potentially the city of Calgary and the federal government could partner for a tunnel portion just specifically for the downtown. If the province wants to clean their hands of it, that's fine from my perspective, but I ultimately answer to Calgarians. And if we did build it strictly the way that the province wants us to right now, there'd be a massive impact in public safety for the downtown negatively, and there'd be a massive cratering in downtown office values. So again, I want to be able to work collaboratively with the provincial government. And one way that we potentially solve this issue here is to not go as far into downtown and then use some of the savings to go further south. And then for the phase two, have the downtown be solved through a tunnel using similar technology. That's been some one way that we potentially solve this issue here is to not go as far into downtown and then use some of the savings to go further south. And then for the phase two, have the downtown be solved through a tunnel using similar technology that's been proven, I say, with the

0: So I want to work collaboratively with the provincial government. I think that they have an interest in Calgary's downtown being safer, not less safe. I think they have an interest in having, and it bears repeating that they now collect about half of those property tax dollars, right? So the half of the property tax now that you pay goes, almost half goes to the provincial government. So when we think about, say, massive hole that is left from the huge impact to downtown office values, the province's bottom line will be impacted by that. So again, I think that there's a lot of room for collaboration. I really appreciate how open Minister Drieschen's been on this file. So again, there might be some level of compromise that makes everyone equally unhappy, but ultimately I don't want to sterilize Calgary's downtown. I think public safety is so critical. And right now, when we think about, say, the need for a downtown police station, when we think about crime, safety, social disorder, downtown is so critical. And even if you don't go downtown, you benefit from having a strong downtown because it's the huge property tax generator that allows for the funding for the services in suburban areas that are just bluntly not as tax efficient.
1: Absolutely. Here's what we're going to do. Take a short break. When we come back, why you're going to see Mayor Jeremy Farkas on the big screen coming up very, very soon. Let's take a look at your weather today because it is going to be warmer this afternoon, high of 25, but into tonight, storms, thunderstorms, and rain coming your way that will last into tomorrow morning, sitting at 14 degrees with a look at your Truman Time Saver traffic.
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3: Okay, good news. As you make your way through the northeast end of the city, Stony Trail southbound just after 16th Avenue, there was a left lane closure that was causing really big delays towards McKnight Boulevard. The lane closure has ended. Speeds are still down to 80, but it's moving a lot better. No need to find an alternate route now. You'll get through okay. Deerfoot Trail through the northeast is still moving okay as you make your way south down towards Memorial. Just the usual delays on the south end of Deerfoot, though, between the Glenmore and Anderson construction zones. A pretty good drive on McLeod Trail as you make your way in towards downtown. Same with Glenmore Trail across the city so far, sitting delay-free. Crowchild Trail out of the northwest end is still about 10 minutes southbound from Stony Trail down towards the Bow River. If you're taking Memorial in towards downtown, watching for that flood mitigation work eastbound as you approach the Peace Bridge, traffic still down to a single left lane until the end of the month. 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
5: 7:20 Wednesday morning, our conversation with Mayor Jeremy Farkas continues on QR Mornings every Wednesday at this time. And next week, we will take your calls. We will play some answering machine messages. We're getting back into the fold here because everyone's been on vacation for a few weeks. Here's something you might not know about Mayor Jeremy Farkas. He's headed to the big screen. The movie is coming out. The Story of Your Life, From the Trail to the Chamber, Canyon Meadows Cinema. There's supposed to be one screening. It sold out September 16th. And now there's a second night on September 24th. Are you leaving city politics for the big glitz and glamour of Hollywood?
6: No, so I after I ran for mayor unsuccessfully the first time, I went on a 172-day journey across North America in honor of my granny Liz, and we did it as a fundraiser for Big Brothers and Big Sisters, mm-hmm. and we took a lot of photos, raw video and whatnot, and it was put together in a kind of like a highlight reel documentary, and it all been completed, and I have been thinking about, as mayor, how do I help profile amazing organizations, and Big Brothers and Big Sisters had approached me and said, hey, could we put on a screening? Because we did a two sold out nights when I came back from the journey. And I said, mm-hmm. you know, sure, you do all the work and all the money will go straight to you guys. I'm happy to show up and put on the screen. And I've just been blown away by the response. And yeah, I think about me as a kid when I looked at Mayor Brancogne, Mayor Doerr at the time, what I loved was that they weren't just like the machine working at City Call, at City Council. I loved how they were out in support of the community, how they were platforming great organizations. And that's why I've carved out some of my personal time, not at the expense of city council business, but some of my personal time to platform things like Wellspring Alberta, the firefighter stair climb challenge. Mm-hmm. It's why I'll be running in the Calgary Police Classic, things like that, even opening up my office to Brent for the Ghostbusters Make-A-Wish.
5: Yes, that was very cool.
6: So a big part of the job is, of course, city council, but I really want to profile some of these great organizations, and Big Brothers and Big Sisters is one of the ones that I'd say is closest to my heart.
5: So the original hike raised $200,000, correct? Mm. And now this screening is also a fundraiser, From the Trail to the Chamber. First night sold out September 16th. A second night has been added September 24th. You can check out tickets at bbbscalgary.ca. And From the Trail to the Chamber, all the money goes back to Big Sisters, Big Brothers, Calgary, so more good work can be done. Let's wrap up our conversation today with the major funding announcement from the federal government yesterday for water infrastructure in the city. The millions of dollars going towards water, is that new infrastructure? Is that help to repair the Bears Paw feeder main that needs so much love and attention?
6: So the $29 million, and just a big kudos to Parliamentary Secretary Corey Hogan, who was here on site for Minister Robinson. But the $29 million helps us with our North Water Project. So right now, if you think about the Bears Paw treatment plant on the Bow River, about 60% of Calgary's drinking water moves through a big pipe from Bears Paw to mm-hmm. the rest of the city, through Bowness, Montgomery, and so on. We're on track to complete this project. It's about a four-year project, and we've been able to compress it into less than a year. So we're on time, on budget, on track to be able to deliver that. But to build redundancy, we need to build out basically another giant straw going north mm-hmm. instead of just through Bowness. So that's what this north project is. And ultimately helps serve Airdrie as well as some of the regional customers. And it builds redundancy. So it's all about catching up to where we need to be. And when we think about the amazing people who come here every year, 100,000 new residents nearly every single year to Calgary and the outlying areas, they bring their skills, their talents, but they unfortunately don't bring water treatment plants or water pipes or schools or police stations. So we need to be able to keep pace with that. And having the federal government as a partner in that is going to be a really game-changing investment. And what they recognized is that this isn't just serving Calgarians, but it's also serving the region. Mm-hmm. And we're hoping that that $29 million can be brought forward as leverage with the provincial government. To date, the province has not opted to support the Calgary region with water utility support. They have invested in other areas, especially rurally in Alberta, on water utilities and water systems. So we're hoping that we can make the case to the provincial government that it's not just for Calgarians to benefit, but it also benefits our partners like the Tsuut'ina Nation, Chestermere, Airdrie, Strathmore, and so on.
5: All right. There is a lot that we've gone through. Every Wednesday, there will be more to come. Mayor Jeremy Farkas joins us live in studio. Plot and plan this for your week next week. We will take your calls, we will take your messages, and weave you into the show as well. Thanks for dropping in again, Mayor.
6: That's exciting. Yeah, looking forward to it.
5: Hey, it's Sarah Crosby. 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
4: 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The Flames are back on QR Calgary 770 AM, and the fire's just getting started.
14: This is Global News. I'm Tony King. Mostly cloudy and 14 at 7:30. The three downtown options on the table for the Green Line LRT routing are now public and go to a City Hall committee on Tuesday. Global's Drew Stremek has more.
15: That first option is what we saw put in front of council previously, an elevated line along 10th Avenue and 2nd Street Southwest. Option 2 also runs elevated but shifts the line to 1st Street Southeast. The report says while it could reduce some impacts along 2nd Street, it still requires additional funding and does not include the Beltline station. Option 3 keeps the 2nd Street route but puts the train at street level. It includes the Beltline station, eliminates the elevated structure through the downtown, and the report says it fits within the available funding envelope. However, the trade-off is it's expected to have lower ridership than both elevated options.
14: There is no underground option after the province objected to the costs of tunneling and threatened to withdraw $1.5 billion in funding. Coming up, more relief for motorists, but first, QR Calgary, Time Saver Traffic.
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17: Hey, good morning. Traffic's definitely starting to build now on your major routes around the city, but I do have good news over on the northeast end of Stoney Trail. We had some massive delays southbound approaching construction near 17th Avenue Southeast. The left lane has been reopened. There is still a speed restriction of 80, but it is moving a lot better than it was. Deerfoot Trail, we're seeing those bigger delays now around the Anderson and Glenmore construction zones. And eastbound Anderson Road approaching Deerfoot is currently down to a single lane for construction. That's causing at least a 5-minute delay through there. McLeod Trail still running fairly delay-free towards downtown. You do have delays approaching Anderson Road as construction continues there. Left lane closure and speed restrictions in place. Glenmore Trail eastbound busy now from Sarcee Trail towards 14th Street. Looks like just volume. And also in the southwest, reports of a new crash southbound Old Banff Coach Road near Coach Hill Road. Starting to see a couple of minutes delay there. Craving your favorite burger? Forgot the sunscreen? 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For QR Calgary Time Saver Traffic, I'm Brandy Warren.
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14: Finance Minister François-Philippe Champagne will announce an extension of the federal gas tax holiday during an Ottawa news conference today. The Liberals temporarily suspended the 10-cent per liter federal excise tax on gas back in April when the war in Iran spiked global fuel prices. The excise tax suspension was originally supposed to end after Labor Day, but a government official has confirmed the tax will not be reimposed next week. The province has been hoping to have Calgary become Nashville North, according to Premier Danielle Smith. During a news conference yesterday, Smith said she plans to take time out of her personal trip to the U.S. to meet with the Tennessee Chamber of Commerce and Tourism later this week. She hopes the success of Nashville's music and tourism industries can help influence Calgary's.
19: A transfer of talent and transfer of expertise. As you know, one of our key objectives is to grow our visitor economy to $25 billion by 2035. And I think that leveraging the kind of assets that we have in Calgary right now, especially with the event center, seems like a perfect time for us to talk about that.
14: Smith adds that Calgary's music industry brings about $2.3 billion worth of value, while in Nashville, it's $28.3 billion. There's increasing concern for safety ahead of the last major hiking weekend of the summer. Alberta Parks says 10 people have died in Kay Country already this year. Last year, the number was 17, most coming from falls or drowning.
20: Trevor Julian from Friends of Kananaskis says the conditions of trails haven't gotten more dangerous, but that there are inherent risks when outdoors. Letting others know where you are hiking and when you plan to return is key. Experts say planning and packing correctly is the first step in outdoor risk prevention. Taking measures one step further, Rocky Mountain Adventure Medicine offers emergency wilderness first aid for all level of hikers. Rachel Augie from the Outdoor Centre says having first aid training is important when outside city emergency networks. Experts also suggest having a satellite-based device, bringing route information with you, and always be willing to turn back if you don't feel safe. Bella Finn, Global News.
14: After a period of over-the-limit global warming, scientists and UN officials are recommending a new strategy that envisions getting back to targets set by the 2015 Paris Climate Accord. A report released today by the UN Environmental Programme reveals that the planet will soon exceed the temperature thresholds stated in that accord. Instead of giving up, the scientists and officials recommend trying to limit excessive warming and then bring the temperature back down, but they add it will still mean decades of increased weather-related disasters, rising seas, extinctions, and melting ice and glaciers. In sports, the Toronto Blue Jays lost ground in the American League wildcard race with a 6-1 defeat at the hands of the Cleveland Guardians last night. The Jays are now 2.5 games back of Cleveland. The series continues today. The Montreal Alouettes have signed general manager Danny Maciocha and head coach Jason Moss to 2-year contract extensions. Montreal won the 2023 Grey Cup and reached the final last year. The Alouettes have the CFL's best records this year at 9-2. Breaking news when it happens, our next scheduled news at 8 o'clock. I'm Tony King.
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14: Environment Canada Calgary weather, morning cloud, then clearing and breezy this afternoon. High today 25, increasing cloud with periods of rain or thunderstorms overnight, the low 13. Rain ending tomorrow morning, then clearing and 21. Mixed sun and cloud Friday, the high again 21. Cloudy with a slight chance of showers on Saturday and Sunday. Saturday's high 18, Sunday's high 17. Right now, it's 14 degrees.
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0: If it's happening in Calgary, you'll hear it here. Sarah Crosby brings the news, the laughs, the conversations, and the stories that make this city tick. 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
1: Time for some winning on your QR Morning Show. 7:37 Wednesday morning. Welcome to this. My name is Sarah Crosby. This show weekdays, 6 to 9 a.m. And then the fourth hour is the 9 a.m. free-for-all, where we hook up with 880 Ched, their morning show host, Stacey Brotzel, and discuss Calgary, Edmonton, everyone around and in between. So much more to come over the next couple of hours. But first, as Julie Chen from Big Brother likes to say, your chance to do some winning. Have a little night out. Have some culture. Have some theater. We have a pair of tickets to go to Theatre Calgary's brand new production, starts next week, called The First Métis Man of Odessa. Now, this is a pretty spectacular love story because it blends love and passion in real-life world events. This is based on true events. It is a moving love story that unfolds against the backdrop of the pandemic and the Russian invasion of Ukraine. If love can find a way with both those things going on, love reigns eternal. Here's what you're going to do if you would like a night out from Theatre Calgary, Workland Center show, and go for free. Texting contest. I need you to text in at 403-974-8255. First name, last name. Have to have your email address. Plus, send me the word love. And then I will know that you want these tickets and you're not chiming in on, say, infrastructure spending and the texts all colliding at the same time. Text me the word love and say it nicely like that. Love. 403-974-8255. First name, last name, email address. You can have until 8 o'clock this morning. Then we will do a random draw, someone going to Theatre Calgary for free. Now, in a fun little chat today, discussing irrational jealousies, things you were jealous of, and you look back on it now and you think, what on earth was I stewing over that for? Because comedian Michelle Wolf put out a new video last night. She's an American comic. She's done the White House Correspondents' Dinner. She has a Netflix special. She says we're in a trade war with the U.S. purely because Donald Trump is jealous of Prime Minister Mark Carney.
2: There's three parts of this U.S.-Canada trade war that not enough people are talking about. First, Mark Carney, the Prime Minister of Canada. He's like an attractive older dude. And Trump's mad about that.
1: Now, that seems ridiculous, but you never know. You never know what's going on in that brain of his. So possible. So the jealousies you had as a child, as a teenager, 6 months ago, that you can reflect on now and think, yeah, that was kind of stupid. I was jealous of my best friend's laundry chute when I was a kid because they renovated their house and this laundry chute could send the towels from the top floor all the way to the bottom floor with the laundry room, and we would put snacks down there. We would send notes during sleepovers. Dave McIver has dug deep in his soul and determined he did, in fact, have a ridiculous jealousy moment when he was a child.
3: It was for a Power Wheels. Power Wheels. It's like the car. It's like the battery run car where it's a car and you can actually like drive and brake. Neighbor across the street had one of those. Oh, did I want one? And I wanted one and asked for one for years, probably until I was like too big. Was probably still asking for one. I know you're looking at me, Sarah. You're not very tall, Dave. How have you ever gotten too big for anything? Mm-hmm. But
1: you said that, not me.
3: Yeah. man, I wanted a Power Wheel so bad. Never got one.
1: Gord is on the text line saying he wanted a big wheel. Now, big wheels were different. Big wheels were the low to the ground three-wheel plastic machines that were also fun to run around the neighborhood in. Yours was probably the creation from like big fast food restaurants. Early evil plans to make children less active and start the obesity epidemic.
3: That's a deep dive. That's a deep dive.
1: No exercise for you. We're going to put a three-year-old in a motorized cart.
3: I think that was probably one of the reasons my parents didn't get it, since I was a chunkier fella. Mm-hmm. And he's like, you can ride a bike and get some exercise, or you can run to wherever you need to go. We're
1: Again,
3: not getting you that.
1: On the chunky child comment, you said it.
3: Hey, I lived it.
1: 7:42. This is the time on QR Mornings. We take a look at the big business story of the day and go through the markets so you know how your Wednesday's looking with Faisal Carmelli from the Popowich Carmelli Advisory Group, CIBC Wagundy. Happy Wednesday, Faisal. How are the markets doing at 7:42?
4: Happy Wednesday. We're up 200 points on the TSX to 36,022. Dow Jones up 178 to 52,944. Oil's down 83 cents to 89.40 a barrel. And the Canadian dollar down 3 basis points. Right now, 71.92.
1: Let's discuss Chevron expanding operations in Venezuela.
4: It was just days ago that President Donald Trump announced an ambitious deal to develop the nation's oil reserve and give Pentagon a stake in the province, although the profits in Venezuela. And now Chevron, who's been in Venezuela for 123 years, has now had a joint venture started at $7 billion over the next 5 years to double their production to approximately 600,000 barrels per day. This is a big investment on Chevron. They're very motivated, and they've got the government backing on the United States. What does this mean for us here? Well, welcome to more competition, price pressure, and an ally that we had looking for oil sources from outside of Canada. Here we go. The competition is moving up.
1: All right, here we go. Truer words never spoken, Faisal, because everything is interconnected right now in 2026. We will check in 1 hour from now on the latest.
4: All right, take care.
1: 7:44. You got to pay attention to the next day of weather, because we've been very dry and very sunny, and that changes tonight. Here's the situation. This afternoon, high of 25 degrees. But then into tonight, rain, chance of a thunderstorm, and that lasts into tomorrow morning. So your Thursday morning commute, putting kids on the bus, could be a wet one. 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
6: Hey, good morning. Traffic's definitely starting to build now on your major routes around the city, but I do have good news over on the northeast end of Stoney Trail. We had some massive delays southbound approaching construction near 17th Avenue Southeast. The left lane has been reopened. There is still a speed restriction of 80, but it is moving a lot better than it was. Deerfoot Trail, we're seeing those bigger delays now around the Anderson and Glenmore construction zones, and eastbound Anderson Road approaching Deerfoot is currently down to a single lane for construction. That's causing at least a 5 minute delay through there. McLeod Trail still running fairly delay free towards downtown. You do have delays approaching Anderson Road as construction continues there. Left lane closure and speed restrictions in place. Glenmore Trail eastbound busy now from Sarcee Trail towards 14th Street. Looks like just volume. And also in the southwest, reports of a new crash southbound Old Banff Coach Road near Coach Hill Road. Starting to see a couple of minutes delay there. Craving your favorite burger? 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For QR Calgary Time Saver Traffic, I'm Brandi Warren.
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1: 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Welcome back, Hal.
2: Well, see, I love that you're comparing me to a chocolate bar. I like that.
1: Yeah, you're our humor Kit Kat break, a little levity for a Wednesday morning when there's a lot going on.
2: Good, great, excellent.
1: Now, let's dance into this one gently, because if my grandmother heard us use this F word... she would recoil and die. I mean, she's already dead, so you can't die twice. But there's a story from the States that is getting a lot of attention, and it rhymes with Mart.
2: Yes. Well, listen, Sarah, I come from rock radio, so let me say it. Fart. a teacher in Texas, Miss Broussard, has implemented something, and man, it has gone viral. She put the video on TikTok of her fart corner. So in her grade four class, she has set up a fart corner for the kids. 50 million views, this video. Here's a bit of the audio from the video.
3: This is our fart corner. If you need to fart, simply come over here, fart, take about 10 seconds. Get you a little spray going on. Go sit down.
2: She's even got the Febreze there. The kids go in the corner, they do it, and then they come back. There's less wasted time. The kids miss less of the lesson. And I think it's a brilliant idea. I smell, pardon the pun. I smell a sponsorship opportunity here, Febreze.
1: I call bull tootie on this story because because the story of the corner is that the kids get over the silliness of it and they don't make a big deal of it, and then you can just go in the corner, do your business, sit back down and get back to your math lesson. Yeah. I don't think little kids ever tire of this. I think this corner is going to be hilarious for the rest of their lives.
2: Yeah. Yeah, so you think it might get overuse?
1: Yes. You want a break, you want to be silly, you want to get that girl's attention, boom, you're in the corner.
2: Yeah. You know, here's what's funny. I came home, I wrote about this in my column, I write a column, and I came home and yesterday, and my wife Jackie had in the corner a stool and a bottle of Febreze sitting on top of it. So apparently it has been implemented in the Anderson household, which I guess says I got a problem. And, you know, maybe I do.
1: Speaking of the children, because I don't need to talk about you being a gas, Hal. Speaking of our children, new evidence that we're coddling our children way too much.
2: Yes, I come with stats. So I grew up in the 70s, right? I was a latchkey kid. You know, we did it all by ourselves at young ages, 7, 8 years old. That wasn't unusual. Well, they've done a poll of 8 to 12-year-olds. And listen to this. Interesting stats. These are today's kids. 45% have not walked in a different aisle than their parents at a store. 63% have never built a structure outside like a fort or a treehouse. 67% have not done work that they've been paid for like mow a lawn or shovel a sidewalk. 71% have never used a sharp knife.
1: On the topic of the different aisles of the grocery store, that's because we as moms also grew up in the law and order generation, and the doom-doom has made us terrified that someone in a white creepy van is coming for our children.
2: Mm-hmm.
1: Mm-hmm.
2: Yeah. No, I get it. And fine, if you want to coddle your kids, go ahead. I'm just pointing out the fact that compared to when I was a kid, much more coddled now.
1: Also, there's the fear that your child builds a snow fort or some sort of an igloo-type structure, and then it right. collapses in on them, and they suffocate. Just hypothetically, I don't know if yes. anyone's ever thought about that. I'm just throwing it out as a random example.
2: Yeah, but never when I was a kid, and you're right, right? But never when I was a kid did my mom or dad say, hey, be careful, that thing doesn't collapse on you. If anything, my dad would come out and go bigger.
1: Fair. Fair. Yeah. Let's wrap this up. We've got about 30 seconds with okay. what your toasted marshmallow says about you.
2: How do you like your toasted marshmallow, Sarah, quickly?
1: Burnt.
2: Okay, blackened.
1: Blackened.
2: Here's what it says about you. You are a creative and high-strung person who's seldom punctual, easily distracted, and has difficulty paying attention to detail.
1: No. I am high strung, but I am on time for every single thing in my life. So it's 50% right.
2: Okay. Hal Anderson, check out my social media. If you want to share it, Sarah, you can. Hal, H-A-L, Anderson, A-N-D-E-R-S-O-N. It's on my social media. All five. Go and check out what your toasted marshmallow says about you.
1: And I just like things that are black. Black hair, black pants, black shoes, black soul.
2: Well, you and I share the black soul, maybe.
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4: 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Traffic headaches. Traffic mornings and afternoons. Traffic when you need it all day long.
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6: This is Global News. I'm Tony King. Mainly cloudy and 14 at 8 o'clock. A City Hall committee will make recommendations next week on routing for the downtown portion of the Green Line LRT.
7: The first of the three options is what we saw put in front of City Council previously, an elevated line along 10th Avenue turning up 2nd Street Southwest. It's the most advanced of the options and has the highest projected ridership, but it could have significant impacts to adjacent properties. It could also cost about $1 billion more than the approved budget. Option 2 also runs elevated but shifts the line to 1st Street Southeast. The report says while it could reduce some impacts along 2nd Street, it still requires additional funding and does not include a Beltline station. It also abandons a station at Eau Claire. And while Option 3 keeps the 2nd Street route, it puts the train at street level. It includes the Beltline station and eliminates the elevated structure throughout the downtown. The report says it also fits within the available funding envelope. Drew Stremick, Global News.
6: 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But first, QR Calgary time saver traffic.
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9: Hey, good morning. Well, checking up on Deerfoot, the north end is moving well down towards Memorial, but Memorial is slow westbound from St. George's Drive to the flyover, just volume. The south end of Deerfoot, quite busy. It's about a half-hour drive northbound from Stoney Trail up to 17th Avenue. Just volume in the construction at Anderson Road to watch for. McLeod Trail, pretty slow as well, northbound heading up towards the Anderson construction zone. There's a left lane closure and speed restrictions there near South Centre Mall. And coming out of the southwest, it's busy on Glenmore eastbound from 37th Street to 14th Street. Looks like just volume, and pretty busy on 16th Ave as well through the northwest as you head eastbound through the Montgomery construction zone. Looks like delays are starting around Sarcee Trail. FanDuel is now live in Thrillberta. 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For QR Calgary Time Saver Traffic, I'm Brandi Warren.
6: The federal finance minister will announce an extension of Ottawa's gas tax holiday today. The Liberals temporarily suspended the 10-cent a litre federal excise tax on gas back in April when fuel prices spiked due to the war in Iran. The excise tax suspension was supposed to end after Labor Day, but a government official today confirms the tax will not be reimposed next week. The Bank of Canada held its benchmark interest rate steady at 2.25% for a 7th consecutive decision today. The central bank has been on the sidelines since late last year and was widely expected to remain on hold heading into today's decision. Monetary policymakers at the Bank of Canada use the policy rate to keep a lid on inflation and support economic growth when prices are contained. Inflation rose to 3% in July after the war in Iran drove a volatile period for gas prices over the spring and summer. Economic growth, meanwhile, has shown signs of rebounding after stagnating for much of the last year. The city is taking what it hopes will be the first steps toward making Calgary streets safer for drivers and pedestrians. A council committee has moved ahead with a proposed $20 million a year safer mobility plan. The plan presents a breadth of ideas, but Ward 8's Nathaniel Schmidt says everyone needs to have a hand in changing our transportation culture.
10: A big part of this is buy-in. We need buy-in from the public to make traffic safety a priority.
6: Calgary recorded more than 27,000 collisions last year. The province says students and families can look forward to more this school year. It says 2,127 net new teachers and a little more than 1,000 teachers' assistants have been hired and will make a difference. The Alberta Teachers Association disagrees. ATA President Jason Schilling says more teachers are needed, but boards are struggling to find them to hire.
11: Part of that is the treatment of teachers by this government over the last several years. And coming to Alberta, especially right now, there's a lot of questions around the referendum.
6: Schilling adds it will take time for a starved system to turn around. He says the government needs to put more investment into the school system. The province says it will continue hiring throughout the school year. Canadian Tire and Tim Hortons have launched a partnership to boost their respective loyalty programs. Customers who link their Triangle and Tim's Rewards accounts will earn between 2 and 5% in Canadian Tire money in addition to Tim's points on selected Tim's purchases. Right now, 53% of Triangle Rewards customers are enrolled in both programs. Canadian Tire has about 12 million Triangle Rewards members and 1,600 locations. Tim's counts 8 million loyalty program users and 4,000 restaurants across Canada. In sports, the Toronto Blue Jays back at it tonight with the second game of their three-game series in Cleveland against the Guardians. Toronto lost the opener 6-1 last night. That puts the Jays 2.5 games back of Cleveland for the final American League wildcard spot. Tiger Woods has pleaded no contest today to a reckless driving charge in Florida. Woods was arrested in March following a rollover crash near his home on Jupiter Island. Breaking news when it happens. Our next scheduled news at 8:30. I'm Tony King.
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6: Environment Canada Calgary weather. Morning cloud, then clearing and breezy this afternoon. High today 25. Increasing cloud with periods of rain or thunderstorms overnight. The low 13. Periods of rain ending tomorrow morning, then clearing and 21. Friday, mixed sun and cloud, high again 21. Cloudy with a slight chance of showers on Saturday and Sunday. Saturday's high 18, 17 on Sunday. Right now, it's 14 degrees.
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1: Calgary's Fire Chief Steve Dongworth is marking 50 years on the job as a firefighter. And looking ahead to next year, time to retire. He became a firefighter in the UK in 1976. So this is a chance to look backwards and forwards. Welcome to the morning show, Chief.
2: Thank you. I'm happy to be here.
1: Do you know what I love about your story? I love that some people think people know what they want to be when they grow up. They know from day one. It kind of burns in their gut. And that's not your story. Your parents were in the Royal Navy. You were thinking about different things. Firefighting was not the number one choice in your heart when you were a little guy.
2: No, you're absolutely right. And beyond my parents being in the military, their parents predominantly, my mother's father and my father's father, and beyond that, had been in the military back to the South African wars, actually, in the case of my father's family, and certainly back Second World War, First World War. So, you know, very much that. But back to me, I certainly had made up my mind what I wanted to be when I grew up by any means. And, you know, and again, so many of the people I work with and great, great stories, right? And, you know, I don't think either position is wrong, but they grew up with, you know, fire helmets and fire toys that were fire trucks and things like that. You know, and I didn't, you know, and it was relatively late in my teens that I recognized that this actually was something that would fit in terms of just the mission and the type of work one will be doing. Public service did appeal to me for sure, and helping others for sure. So I thought, late in my teens, that was the way to go for sure, and I've never looked back.
1: And then it was a neighbor or a family friend who said, hey, come see what we do, feel the vibe, and then you got there and thought, oh, I could do this.
2: Yeah, it was a neighbor who was an officer at the local fire station and unfortunately just passed away in the last couple of years, but stayed in touch with him as well. And exactly, he said, come on down and take a look, and we just moved house. It wasn't a long time neighbor. As we met them and got to know what they did, and that's exactly what happened. You know, come on down to the fire station and, you know, see what it's about. Yeah, for sure.
1: So you're in the United Kingdom. You're firefighting. You have a career. You have a job. How did we pull you into Calgary, Alberta, Canada?
2: Yeah, I talked about my family's military history, but also, you know, my mother's side of the family actually came to Canada in the mid-50s. And my mother was the only one who, although she came with them to help them set up home in North Portal, Saskatchewan, she'd already met my father. My father was on a tour of duty with the Royal Navy. She went back after she'd helped them set up home. And then, you know, a year or so later, I was born. So I was exposed to a family where half of my relatives actually lived in Canada. So used to get photographs and we used to exchange audio tapes, I remember, with what was going on in our families and with the folks in Canada. And it really, you know, what I saw in photographs and heard was very appealing. And then, you know, later after that, I actually came to Canada twice in, I think it was 1981 and 1984, if I remember rightly, and visited one of my uncles. By then, none of them lived in Saskatchewan anymore, which I think was a kind of a common story. They'd moved elsewhere in Canada from the east to the west. But there was an uncle in Canada who was about my age, and my wife and I decided, well, let's go there. And also, by then, my grandfather was living in the Okanagan, and I had some family in Vancouver. I thought, well, it seems like the natural place to go. There weren't that many people who headed east, so came here on vacation, fell in love with Calgary, fell in love with Canada, tried on both occasions to stay or to at least be able to come back, but was unsuccessful. And it was a few years later before, you know, a friend of mine in the British Fire Service called me and said, things have flipped around on the immigration front. If you're a firefighter right now, you can get enough points towards your permanent resident status that you're almost guaranteed to get in. By then, I had a couple of kids. I thought, well, it's just and I was doing pretty well in the British Fire Service. I thought, well, I'll regret this. My wife and I both agree. We would regret it if we didn't follow this through as far as it went. And we did, and here we are. And now the kids who were 2 and 5 years old when we came here have their kids. And they're all either in Calgary or close to Calgary. So it's been a wonderful experience. Plus, the career opportunities I've had have been, you know, better than I would never, beyond not never wish, never thinking I could be a firefighter. I never had the faintest idea, even as I was a deputy chief here, that I would ever have the opportunity to lead such a great organization with such great people.
1: Now, are these numbers right? Next year, you will have been with Calgary Fire for 35 years, and next year, yep, chief for 12.
2: Yep, those are right. 35 years. I joined January 13th, 1992 with Calgary, so January 13th next year, it'll be 35 years. And then I was promoted to chief on the 1st of January of 2015. So, yeah, it'll be 12 years in the position as chief.
1: The way I understand your story, though, Chief, is that we almost lost you at one point to Edmonton. In the very early days, you were almost telling Edmonton stories for your whole life.
2: Yeah, that's interesting. Well, you know, I came here with young kids. I had to get a job pretty quickly because we sold the house there. I quit from my job there. My employer there was great in letting me come and run the competition for Calgary Firefighter. But once I had a job offer, I knew I'd have to cut loose. So I wanted to spread my chances as wide as possible. So I applied for Calgary Fire. Calgary Police weren't hiring at the time. I applied for Edmonton Fire and Edmonton Police. And actually, I had a job offer on the table first from the Edmonton Police Service. But I really wanted to be a Calgary firefighter. But having said that, if I hadn't been successful, I would certainly have gone and taken the job with Edmonton Police and then tried in subsequent years to come back to Calgary Fire. And thus I would have found that policing was actually where I should have been. Mm. But anyway, you're right. But in the end, an offer came through in Calgary just before the deadline on the offer from the Edmonton Police Service. So I'm very happy that it was what I wanted, to be a Calgary firefighter. And I started again at the bottom of, you know, as a firefighter again, which was amazingly good to do that. And just had the greatest opportunities that have come my way. Often just a case of, I believe, it being in the right place at the right time, and been very fortunate and made amazing friends along the way, and just so proud to represent such great people.
1: We're joined right now by Calgary's Fire Chief, Steve Dongworth, who one is marking 50 years, 5-0, 50 years on the job as a firefighter. He became a firefighter in 1976 back in the UK. And the other big part of this, he is retiring next year. Dongworth, who one is marking 50 years, 5-0, 50 years on the job as a firefighter. He became a firefighter in 1976 back in the UK. And the other big part of this, he is retiring next year. So as we're back to school,

0: afternoon into tonight, the weather changes, storms, risk of a thunderstorm, and rain as well. And that lasts into tomorrow morning. Right now, 15 degrees. Let's take a look at those roads with your Truman Time Saver traffic.
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2: Patches of slowdowns all around the city right now. Northbound Deerfoot about 25 minutes from Stony Trail up to 17th Avenue. North end of Deerfoot is delay-free, though. In the southwest, eastbound lanes of Glenmore still busy over the reservoir, just volume. Downtown 17th Avenue is stop-and-go eastbound from almost Crowchild all the way out to 14th Street. Take Boat Trail or Memorial instead. MARTA Loop is also a great option towards 14th Street. In the northwest, southbound lanes of Crowchild still busy from about Brisbois Drive down towards McMahon. And through the northeast, 16th Avenue westbound is slowing down as you approach the bridge construction at Deerfoot. Keep over to the left. It's about 5 minutes from 19th Street. 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
1: Wednesday morning, QR Mornings. Welcome to the show. My name is Sarah Crosby. On this first week of school, we are sitting down with Calgary's Fire Chief Steve Dongworth, who is marking 50 years on the job as a firefighter and also retiring next year. And the incredible thing about this conversation is so many of us know what we want to be when we grow up, but so many of us have no idea. And that is Steve's history. Didn't know he wanted to be a firefighter as a little guy. And yet here we are looking at this incredible career. And it's a good time for it on first week of school when kids will be asked, what do you want to be when you grow up? Now, Steve, here we go. Next question. One day next year when you do wake up and you are finally retired, what you'll be 69, 70 years old at that point?
2: 70 years old.
1: When you wake up one day next year and you're 70 years old, do you have these big, we're going to go on cruises, we're going to travel, we're going to build a new house? Do you have grand plans, or are you thinking, just let me have a day of no stress and I'm going to sleep and then we'll figure it out?
2: That's a great question. You know what? It's a bit like when I was 18 years old where I hadn't figured out what I want to do. I haven't thought about that in any detail. There's some travel I'd love to do. There's some things I'd love to see. I'll still be active in the fire service. I'm actually on the board of the Metropolitan Fire Chiefs Association, which is a big cities chiefs association. So the bigger cities from across North America and some from around the world. I'll actually be the president of that organization, towards the end of next year. So that's something that will last me for a year, that will keep me very engaged with the fire service at a very high level. I'm still part of some different groups, whether it's, I'm on the appeals committee for an organization around accreditation and credentialing. I'm on a National Fire Protection Association technical committee. I'm on a labor management alliance. Those are all things that will continue into retirement, which should give me a bit of a soft landing. But also, I'm actually dreading the time when I have to walk away, because there's parts of me that won't want to walk away. But I know that there's a currency that a leader has, and that lasts so long. And you have to, and also you have to provide the opportunity for someone else to bring new ideas. I'm not at a place where I could switch off from the pace that I go today to doing very little. It's going to have to be a gentle glide slope, if you like. And part of it is I say to people, and I mean it quite sincerely, if I don't find anything else, I'd be happy to go and pack bags at the food bank, feel like you're doing something good for community, volunteering. And at some stage, I'm sure I will do that. And it's just the kind of thing that will work for me, a low stress job, probably meeting other great people from the community who give their time, doing something you feel is meaningful, just doing something to keep, because I have a strong belief that one of the things that's kept me to where I am still working and will still be working at 70, if that happens, which it will do next February, it's about keeping your mind and your body active. And I plan to do both of those as I move beyond my job.
1: But what a beautiful marriage of work you have had, that you've had a career where you don't really want to leave, because there are so many people who say, I can retire in 7 years, 3 months and 12 days. Yeah. And you're the opposite, saying, if I could, maybe I'd be here forever. And it just shows the relationship and the passion and what a great career choice you ended up having. Even if it was a little by accident, even if it almost took you to Edmonton. And now we get to say Chief Stephen Dongworth, 50 years as a Calgary firefighter and chief for 12 years as of next year. And I appreciate you finding time for us to share your story with us.
2: No, it's been my pleasure. And like you say, it's exactly that. This is, to be in a job where you feel you have a very clear mission. I don't execute that mission as at the sharp end anymore, but I certainly do what I can to help those people execute that mission. That's the greatest thing about this, and it's true what they say. If you love what you do, you're not really working. if that makes sense. I work hard, but I probably said that the wrong way, but you know what I mean.
1: I know what you mean, but it's also incredible for a firefighter when it's so physically intensive and emotionally intensive and incredible work, but it just shows how sometimes you find the perfect thing to spend your life hours doing with your family, with your friends, and then with your career as well.
2: That's right. Absolutely.
1: Thank you so much for your time today.
2: Thank you very much. I appreciate it.
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1: One of your very favorite prizes ever on the show coming up. You're loving them so much, you're almost shutting down our text machine. At 8:36 this morning, your chance to win a 4-pack of tickets to go to the Labor Day Classic Monday afternoon, 4 o'clock, McMahon Stadium. This is your Just Won the Game, Calgary Stampeders, taking on the Edmonton Elks. And you can be going for absolutely free. Four-pack of tickets coming up on QR Mornings. And also, before we're done at 9 a.m., back to the QR Calgary answering machine we go for a very spicy look on the by-elections all won by the Liberals. Why can't we give Conservatives a chance?
13: This is Global News. I'm Tony King. Mostly cloudy and 15 at 8:30. A City Hall committee will debate the merits of three proposed options for the downtown portion of the Green Line LRT next week. Global's Drew Stremick says the original tunnel option is gone.
14: On Tuesday, September 8th, three options are going to be presented to the executive committee, two of them being elevated and one being ground level. So, yeah, no underground option being put forward. Now, that first option is what we saw put in front of council previously, an elevated line along 10th Avenue and 2nd Street Southwest. Option 2 also runs elevated but shifts the line to 1st Street Southeast. The report says while it could reduce some impacts along 2nd Street, it still requires additional funding and does not include the Beltline station. Option 3 keeps the 2nd Street route but puts the street or the train at street level. It fits within the available funding envelope. However, the trade-off is it's expected to have lower ridership than both elevated options.
13: The previous city council wanted the train to tunnel under the Core and the Bow River, but the province objected to the cost and threatened to withdraw $1.5 billion in funding. Coming up, no change for Canadians with debt, at least for now. But first, QR Calgary Time Saver Traffic.
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15: Well, traffic's still pretty steady on most of those major routes, including Crowchild out of the Northwest, which is busy from about Dalhousie all the way down towards McMahon Stadium. Don't take 14th Street as your alternate because it is very backed up just south of 16th Avenue due to a crash at 8th Avenue. You're going to see emergency crews on scene in the intersection. Also on the southwest end of 14th Street, 17th Avenue is busy eastbound from just after Crowchild all the way out towards the turn at 14th Street. Take both Trail or Memorial Drive in towards downtown. Memorial on the east side of downtown seeing big delays westbound from about the Zoo LRT station towards the 4th Ave flyover, just volume. And on the south side, still seeing a big delay on both Deerfoot and McLeod approaching Anderson for that northbound drive. Fiji Airways anniversary sale is here. 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For QR Calgary Time Saver Traffic, I'm Brandy Warren.
13: The Bank of Canada is holding its key interest rate at 2.25%. The decision comes as Canada's economy shows some sign of recovery. GDP grew 3.3% in the second quarter, and unemployment edged down to 6.4% in July. The bank says it is watching closely and prepared to adjust rates if needed, as higher energy prices are pushing inflation up, while new U.S. tariffs and Canadian counter-tariffs create more pressure. With gasoline prices rising again as the conflict between the U.S. and Iran continues, Ottawa is continuing to press pause on the federal gas tax. The 10-cent a liter federal excise tax was temporarily lifted back in April when fuel prices spiked due to the war in Iran. The suspension was supposed to end after Labor Day, but Finance Minister François-Philippe Champagne will announce an extension of the gas tax holiday later today. Premier Danielle Smith is looking to Tennessee when it comes to leveling up Calgary's music and tourism industry.
16: We've been trying for some time to have Calgary become Nashville North. In Calgary, the music industry brings about $2.3 billion worth of value. In Nashville, it's $28.3 billion. And so there are a number of changes that they made 25 years ago in order to become what they are today. And I want to find out a little bit about what that is.
13: Smith is heading to the U.S. this week on a personal trip, but says she plans to meet with the Tennessee Chamber of Commerce and Tourism to take advantage of some of their expertise to help strengthen Alberta's tourism sector. Calgary police looking into a report of vandalism against an American family living in the city. The homeowners moved to Canada a decade ago and fly American and Donald Trump flags at their home to showcase their patriotism and support for the U.S. president. It appears the home was targeted with eggs and dog feces, while suggestions of arson have been made online. MRU political science professor Laurie Williams says this could be a reaction from some who feel the ongoing trade war with the U.S. threatens their way of life.
17: It's understandable that people would react badly to that, but it's important that that reaction be contained within those requirements in a democracy, that we be respectful of the views that others hold, and that we try to engage in, if possible, a meaningful discussion.
13: Police say they don't have enough information to lay criminal charges at this point. 30 more lawsuits have been filed in California in connection with the deadly school shooting in Tumbler Ridge, B.C. That brings the total to 37 claims against OpenAI and founder Sam Altman related to the mass shooting. The plaintiffs include educators, a principal and students, and a 13-year-old who was trapped in the library. OpenAI and Altman have not yet filed statements of defense responding to the latest claims. In sports, the Toronto Blue Jays lost ground in the American League wildcard race with a 6-1 defeat at the hands of the Cleveland Guardians last night. The Jays are now 2.5 games back of Cleveland. The Montreal Alouettes have signed general manager Danny Machocha and head coach Jason Moss to new 2-year contract extensions. Breaking news when it happens, our next scheduled news at 9 o'clock. I'm Tony King.
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13: Environment Canada Calgary weather, morning cloud, clearing and breezy this afternoon. High today, 25. Increasing cloud with periods of rain or thunderstorms overnight, the low 13. Periods of rain ending tomorrow morning, then clearing and a high of 21. Friday, mixed sun and cloud, high again 21, then cloudy with a slight chance of showers Saturday and Sunday. Saturday's high 18, 17 on Sunday. Right now, it's 15 degrees.
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1: 8:37 Wednesday morning. 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My name is Sarah Crosby. Weekdays bright and early. 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Now, let me ask you this. We're about to get to your Labor Day stamps tickets. Have you ever opened something on your work computer and you get that warning saying, Chorus does not want you watching this? So this morning, it's bright and early, and I'm here by myself. It's like 4:15 in the morning. And I was looking up the Labor Day Classic. Dave McIver, you're going to love this.
2: I was like, what are you looking at on your computer?
1: So I'm researching elk and elks, and I'm looking up Edmonton Elks and figuring out the stamps and the elks, Labor Day Monday, 4 o'clock, McMahon Stadium. I clicked on the wrong video, and I got this instead. That would be elks mating.
2: Oh, okay.
1: Which took me down a rabbit hole, or I guess an elk hole, of animal intimacies.
2: Usually just stop at the first video when you get into that situation, but an interesting elk hole to follow this morning.
1: And then that video took me to a different video, and then I got the Chorus Entertainment warning of...
2: Stop!
1: We don't think this is appropriate for your work screen.
2: They were probably correct.
1: Do not pass go. Do not collect $200. Stop watching the hanky-panky.
2: Do not collect your paycheck. Shut down your computer. Grab a box. Hit the road.
1: So that was me watching elk mating season on my computer at QR Mornings.
2: I don't have much in terms of a reply for that. This is the first person I've encountered or worked with that has been watching such things at the office that I know of.
1: All in research for this very moment for me to tell you that the Labor Day Classic Monday at 4 o'clock almost got fired for me to be able to give you these tickets. Labor Day Classic Monday, 4 o'clock, McMahon Stadium. It is the beloved football game of the year. This is a four-pack of tickets to go to a house that is going to be packed. So not only do you secure your tickets right now, you get to go for free. 403-974-8255. I need you to call and replicate the elk noise. No, I'm kidding. I'm kidding. I'm kidding. I'm kidding. I'm kidding. I'm kidding.
2: Also, I'm pretty sure that was just like an elk mating call.
1: Yeah.
2: Yeah, not actual elks mating.
1: Well, no, in the video they were mating.
2: Oh, interesting. Well, you might have got to like the sound over, because I know some hunters. I've gone elk hunting, and it sounds like the tool you use to call the elk into the area.
1: People are phoning. I'm not having you make mating calls on the air. I don't think my big boss man would like that. Stop phoning. That was a joke. We're going to text for these suckers. 403-974-8255. I need your first name, last name, email address. Text that in. We're not doing elk mating calls live on air.
2: Not. Even though I'm sure some of the people calling have the tool and could do it right into the phone. It might not work for the ears.
1: Text elk hanky panky. That's far more radio friendly. Elk hanky panky. To 403-974-8255. First name, last name, email address, all in that package as well. And then we will randomly choose a winner, and someone is getting to go to the game Monday afternoon, 4 o'clock, Labor Day Classic, for free. I'm sorry, I heard it and saw it, and I have to get it off my shoulders and put it on you as well. It's just the way we roll. 8:41, this is when we also check in with Faisal Carmelli from the Popowich Carmelli Advisory Group, CIBC Wagundi, on the big stories in your business world you need to know to start your day. How are the markets looking at 8:42, Faisal?
3: Yeah, we're up 244 points on the TSX to 36,070. Dow Jones up 434 to 53,200. Oil is down 13 cents at $90.10 a barrel. and the Canadian dollar up 11 basis points right now, 72.06.
1: If there's one thing that universally burns people's butts, it's scalping, and you have a big update on one of these stories.
3: Have you ever purchased a ticket on an online retailer like Ticketmaster, Resale, StubHub, SeatGeek, whoever?
1: Yes, because I'm never on time to actually get the real tickets. So then I have to get the secondary tickets. And then you know you're paying a psychotic premium price to get to go to the game.
3: And that's why Ontario kicked in and said, hang on. Last April, they passed a law that prohibits individuals and businesses from reselling or facilitating the resale of tickets for more than the original total price paid for the primary seller. Well, they found that SeatGeek violated that law recently and was fined $25,000 for this, and that caused a big stir. So we said, okay, let's take a look online and see what's available at SeatGeek right now. Yesterday, Chris Stapleton's concert online was being sold for about $500 when the original price all in was $225. So it's still happening. SeatGeek is saying it's hard for them to determine exactly what the original price was when the seller doesn't put that information in there. So here we go. Is it who's going to get the problem? Who's going to get the fine? And what does a company like SeatGeek do? And maybe Alberta should take a look at this and prevent overpricing here in Calgary, at least, or at least in Alberta. So that way we can be similar to Ontario in that perspective.
1: And Faisal, this was a big thing we were talking about this week, because the last game for the Flames against the Vancouver Canucks in the Saddle Dome sold out instantly on day one. So what are those tickets eventually going to go for when we roll into next April?
3: Get ready. It's already crazy right now. I can only imagine what's going to happen as we get into the last game of the season at the Dome.
1: Mm-hmm. Faisal will be back this afternoon on QR Afternoons for your afternoon wrap on markets and business. We won't chat because I won't be here, but you'll be back then, Faisal.
3: All right, take care.
1: 8:44 Wednesday morning. Welcome to QR Mornings. This day, it's dreary outside. There's not a lot of sunshine blasting through these windows, but here's the situation. We are going to warm up to 25 degrees later this afternoon. Then tonight, into the overnight, rain, risk chance of a thunderstorm. That wet weather rolls into Thursday morning as well. So tomorrow morning, you got to find the boots, the galoshes, the jackets, the umbrellas. It could be our first wet day of school. High of 25 later this afternoon, sitting at 15. Let's take a look at those roads with your Truman Time Saver traffic.
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5: Good morning. It's still pretty busy on routes like Deerfoot around the Anderson and Glenmore construction zones. Crowchild out of the northwest is still busy from Shaganapi Trail down towards McMahon. Also in the northwest, if you're heading downtown, 14th Street at 8th Avenue, we had a collision in the intersection. It's been moved out of the way, so traffic's starting to ease there. Heading into downtown on the east side, 1st Street southbound at 9th Avenue Southeast, we've got a crash with backups to 4th Avenue. That's backing up Memorial towards the Zoo LRT station. And also heading in from Chestermere, we've got a crash westbound Highway 1 just as you approach 116th Street or Conridge Road. Backups there of about 5 minutes. It looks like 17th Avenue is equally busy from Rainbow Road. 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
1: 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You are entered to win. The word right now is loop. Loop. L-O-O-P. Loop. Stick it in the website. Have a chance to win this incredible prize. Now, we got to go. We got to go to the Labor Day Classic. The chaos, the controversy. And that is because I shared with you this morning, I was looking up the Edmonton Elks, and I got this on my computer. With some videos of some very happy animals.
2: It was not what it actually was, but the creativity by the person who put the video together, I guess you would give them a six.
1: Darcy, listener Darcy, 403-974-8255. Darcy says, you are going to get blasted by this, Sarah, because there are many hunters like myself who have opinions. That is not the sound of mating elks. That is the elk bugle. The bugle.
2: That's what I was talking about.
1: How the males communicate, mark their territory during mating season. That is not the moment from when Harry met Sally. The yes, yes, yes.
2: Take it easy. It's a morning show. It's a family show.
1: That is a beloved family classic. This is the bugle call to the elk. Thank you, Darcy, and all the messages coming in clarifying the situation.
2: I carried an elk down a mountain one time.
1: You're going to have to explain that statement.
2: So when I was playing hockey in Fernie, I billeted with a pretty avid hunter. And Daryl called us one day and he was like, where are you? And I was like, oh, we're just coming back from practice. He's like, I need 3 more of you. Bring 3 friends. I was like, okay, what are we doing? He's like, I'll pay you. I was like, okay.
1: I'm in.
2: I was like, all right, money, perfect. So the 4 of us jumped in his truck and we drove to a parking spot, essentially walked up a mountain, not all the way to the top, just into the wilderness. And there was an elk there. And what you do is you quarter an elk. Mm-hmm. So you quarter it into 4 pieces and then you put them on the backpack, basically. Darcy will know the name of that backpack. And you carry it down a mountain. But halfway through carrying it down a mountain, I was like, there's a quarter of an elk strapped to my back. If a bear smelt this, how would this go for me?
1: Because that smelled pretty good.
2: Yeah. But we got to the bottom. I did fall once and there's basically essentially no getting up because the weight on your back is heavier than me.
1: I've fallen. Elk can't get up.
2: And so one of my buddies had to come and grab my hand, doubled in both my hands and pull me up. And we got to the truck. There's life experiences for you that you don't think you're ever going to go through because my family's not a hunting family. And then you go through it and you're like, whew.
1: I carried an elk.
2: Hunters are very strong because they go out and do this for fun. Yeah. So yeah, it was pretty kind of a neat experience. So
1: you have 1 minute left to get the phrase elk hanky panky into our text line to win a 4-pack of tickets to the Labor Day Classic. 403-974-8255. You have 1 more minute, then we'll draw a random winner. And I want to highlight something on the show bright and early tomorrow morning. An economist is going to join us, 6:06 here tomorrow morning, to take on this phone call, answer some questions. This is listener Carol on the answering machine, chiming in 403-444-4330. questioning why Canada keeps voting for Liberals and if there's something bad happening to our GDP. Take a listen.
3: Hi, good morning. My name is Carol. Why are we voting Liberal again? Why do we keep voting the same people in, hoping and praying that they'll do what they say they're going to do and they never do? Has the last 10 or 12 years shown us what they can or will do, which is almost nothing? Carney has said a lot, wonderful speeches, amazing verbiage, but he hasn't produced anything. We're the bottom of the GDP. Can you imagine that? A country that's so rich in resources. So we're teeming with resources. And we're at the bottom of the heap. We're doing the worst. Come on, Canada. Let's try the Conservatives. Give them a chance. Thank you.
1: Now, are we really at the bottom when it comes to the GDP? And if you look at the resources we have and our population, where do we actually fit into the world? We'll answer that question together bright and early tomorrow morning here on QR Mornings.
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12: You can leave me behind. 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Because as much as you hate to leave me for a night, I'd love to see you in the morning even more. 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
1: 8:59. You love these tickets so much. We will have another four-pack tomorrow and Friday on the show to go to the Labor Day Classic McMahon Stadium, 4 o'clock Monday, one of the most beloved games in the city. We are going to pack the house. So what's better than getting the tickets for sure and then also getting the tickets for free? Congratulations to Carrie, C-A-R-E-Y. You have a four-pack of tickets. I'm going to text you right now.
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14: This is Global News. I'm Tony King. Mainly cloudy and 15 at 9 o'clock. A City Hall committee will review three proposed options for the downtown route of the Green Line LRT on Tuesday. Global's Drew Stremick says two of those options are elevated.
15: The first option is what we saw put in front of council previously, an elevated line along 10th Avenue and then moving up 2nd Street Southwest. Now, it's the most advanced option and has the highest projected ridership, but could have significant impacts to adjacent properties, public spaces, and construction activities along the narrow downtown street. And, well, it could cost up to $1.7 billion. About a billion more than the approved budget. Now, option two also runs elevated, but shifts the line to 1st Street Southeast. The report says while it could reduce some impacts along 2nd Street, it requires additional funding as well, and it doesn't include the Beltline station.
14: Option three keeps the 2nd Street route but puts the train at street level. It does include the Beltline station, eliminates the need for elevated structures throughout downtown, and fits in the city's available funding envelope, but it's also expected to have lower ridership than the two elevated options. It is believed to be the single biggest cash seizure by investigators with Alberta's law enforcement response team. Alert seized more than $2 million in cash and drugs during a Calgary arrest earlier this summer. Police searched a home in the Northeast Skyview neighborhood where they found $1 million in cash along with $1.2 million worth of fentanyl, MDMA, methamphetamine, cocaine, and cannabis. Investigators also searched homes and vehicles in Harvest Hills and Rocky Ridge. Two people faced trafficking and other charges. The searches at the end of July followed an arrest in May in Lethbridge, during which 4 kilos of cocaine was intercepted and linked to a Calgary-based supplier. The Bank of Canada held its benchmark interest rate steady at 2.25% for the seventh consecutive decision today.
16: The central bank has been on the sidelines since late last year and was widely expected to remain on hold heading into the decision. Inflation rose to 3% in July after the war in Iran drove a volatile period for gas prices over the spring and summer. Economic growth, meanwhile, has shown signs of rebounding. Economists weighing in ahead of today's decision expected the Bank of Canada would wait to see how new tariffs between Canada and the U.S. will affect growth and inflation before adjusting the policy rate. Michelle Zedekian, The Canadian Press.
14: Ottawa is expected to announce the extension of a gas tax holiday beyond Labor Day. Finance Minister François-Philippe Champagne is expected to reveal the extension at an Ottawa news conference today. The Liberals temporarily suspended the federal 10-cent per liter excise tax on gas in April when the war in Iran caused global fuel prices to spike. The Conservatives have been calling for the pause to be extended to the end of the year and for GST relief that they say would reduce fuel prices by 25 cents a liter. Nepal's foreign ministry says 324 foreign nationals have been rescued after last week's catastrophic floods that killed at least 1,100 people and left 4,000 missing. About 590 people from 39 countries remain missing, among them 30 people from Canada. It's 9:03.
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14: Environment Canada Calgary weather: morning cloud, then clearing and breezy this afternoon. High today 25. Increasing cloud with periods of rain or thunderstorms overnight. Low 13. Rain ending tomorrow, then clearing and 21. Mixed sun and cloud Friday, the high 21. Cloudy, slight chance of showers on Saturday and Sunday. Saturday's high 17 or 18, 17 on Sunday. It's 15 degrees. Breaking news when it happens. Our next scheduled update at 9:30. I'm Tony King.
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0: Good morning. It is 9:06 this Wednesday morning. Welcome to the 9 a.m. free-for-all, where we talk about politics, we talk about travel, we talk about food, and we have a whole lot of fun. Stacey Brotzel here at 880 CHED, joined by QR Calgary's Sarah Crosby. Good morning.
1: Now, listen, I know everyone thinks, all right, it is Wednesday, September 2nd. I have fantastic news for you, and that is Stacey Brotzel has invented time travel because she is dressed for full fall October weather in a very festive bright orange blouse that is screaming, I'm ready to decorate for Halloween.
0: I've already been called a pylon today.
1: Pylon? It says I'm hosting
0: a traffic cone. Stacey, you look more like a traffic cone, not a pylon.
1: It says
0: go there. Traffic cone.
1: I'm ready for pumpkin, for fall flavors, for lattes. It just says I'm ready for the breeze of October, and maybe Mama's going to start making a turkey soon.
0: Mama's only made one or two turkeys her entire life, so Mama's not getting the turkey ready. And it's voluminous orange blouse. And I got this, the Seinfeld reference as well. I don't want to be a pirate. That is what I am wearing. I know this is radio, but you can just picture it in your mind. Traffic cone, pirate shirt, Stacey Brotzel. That is what I am looking like behind the microphone. Shay Gannam joins us, and he's not going to say anything about the shirt.
2: No, I know better than to comment on the lady's appearance. That's foolish, good or bad. You don't do that. No, I mean it is fall. I've been
0: but
2: waiting
0: you want
2: for
0: defrost.
2: This.
0: You
2: I've been waiting
0: defrost,
2: for this.
0: So
2: it's still gonna be hot today, though. So we're not getting the killer frost yet. But I have noticed the bugs are much much better. Don't you think?
0: The aphids are still, they're everywhere.
2: Those
0: I was looking out my window and all you could see was a cloud of aphids through the window. Did see a couple of mosquitoes, but it is what it is at this point. I have seen fallen leaves on the ground. So it is starting.
2: Really?
0: Oh, yes.
2: I have not.
1: Don't you think, though, fall, the first official day of fall, should coincide with the first day of school? Because we'll all say it's fall.
2: Yes.
1: And then I'll get inundated with messages saying, correction, the first day of fall is September 22nd.
2: I hate those people.
1: And please stop calling it fall and autumn. We are still in the thick of summer. When your kids are back to school and it is cool outside like this, it just feels like fall.
2: We'll see you in the fall. That's what we say when we go on summer break. Those are the same people that send us when we talk about the days are a little bit longer with daylight saving time. No,
0: it's still 24 hours.
2: The day doesn't get any longer. We know. Those people, can you imagine if you had one of those in your life 24/7? Oh, man.
0: Well, her parents are teachers, so she probably did,
2: no,
0: right?
2: Not
0: just
2: all like teachers
0: making
2: are
0: sure
2: like
0: they're
2: that.
0: Correct and the grammar is correct and
1: no.
0: Everything's okay.
1: I'll throw my parents under the school bus here because my mother was an English teacher. She is grammar queen. So I would say, oh, I went to school really slow today. And my mom would say, you certainly did not. You went slowly. That's an adverb. How
2: it's
1: do
2: an
1: you
2: adverb,
1: go?
2: Yes.
1: L-Y. Slowly. It's fine, Stacey Brotzel. That's how I was raised. I have the grammar queen hanging over me at all times.
0: Oh,
2: that's
0: I'm
2: good,
0: bringing
2: though.
0: Back
2: like
0: some
2: that.
0: Painful memories for Sarah, I think. I have put away most of my summer clothes.
2: What's well, like 25
0: shorts.
2: Degrees today.
0: It's the shorts.
2: Stacey.
0: I know, but it doesn't feel like 25.
2: It's different.
0: It doesn't
2: right.
0: feel like
2: very
0: a July
2: different.
0: 25.
2: Yeah. Nope,
0: September 25 is completely different. I put away the shorts, the light linen pants. I'm like, I'm done because I do have some out in case it hits 30 and I need some warmer clothes.
2: Yeah.
0: But I have started to put them away and put them in the basement.
2: Yeah, I don't blame you. I don't blame you. I mean, it's you're right. There is something different about a September 25 degree day and a July 25 degree day. And I don't know what it is, but it's not as hot.
0: The sun,
2: just not.
0: The placement,
2: angle
0: the
2: of the sun. I don't know what it is.
0: Something to do with that. Well, if some Edmonton kids were looking to find some hotter temperatures, maybe on a school trip or a field trip, they're not going to find it down in the United States. Well, anywhere outside of Canada, because they are canceling school trips in the city of Edmonton because of a whole host of things, and I know you're tackling this on your show, Shay. What are they saying? So this is only happening in Edmonton. It's not happening in Calgary. Nope. Calgary is a case-by-case basis.
3: Yeah.
0: But here in Edmonton, they're saying, you're not going to Pittsburgh. You're not going to China. You're not going to Japan.
3: The UK, France. They had Spain. A whole bunch of trips that were planned that have been canceled. No international travel this year.
0: Anywhere?
3: None. Nobody is leaving Canada with Edmonton Public Schools this year. The superintendent sent a letter to parents saying that in June, some field trip, I don't know what it was, had students that came face-to-face with civil unrest, whatever that means. They said couple that with reported global fuel shortages, recently reported public health concerns, and ongoing military conflict, which introduces further unpredictability and risk to international travel. I think it's a gross overreaction. Frankly, but
0: maybe with the fuel costs, maybe they're just pricing some parents out.
3: That's the thing. International travel is not,
0: cheap.
3: There are a lot of parents that say, it's really, really hard to do, and especially with what's going on in the country. I get that. But to just put out the blanket, Calgary did last year. Calgary put a 1-year pause in to reassess, but they say trips are going ahead this year on a case-by-case basis. They'll look at it. Same thing in Toronto. But Edmonton has just come out and said, no, we're not doing any international travel. And like I say, there's a whole list of reasons in there. There's an educational component, but some of these kids were, preparing for international competitions down in the States that they're not going to get to go to and things like that. So kids are going to lose a lot from this. I don't think I never took an international trip, but, I just think it's a big overreaction. And I talked to a social worker about this, or a professor of sociology today, in terms of, she says, you want global citizens. That's what we want to create, right? You're scaring the hell out of kids. Like, are you not creating the impression that the world is a big, bad, scary place? And it's not. Hundreds of thousands of people will travel today without incident, right? Mm-hmm. Hundreds of thousands of school trips will take place this year without incident. I just think it's, some don't make sense, perhaps, but to cancel all of them doesn't make sense to me.
1: It's also mashing together two very different things. If it's the cost and the fuel prices, and it creates haves and have-nots, then say that the fuel prices are to control. But if it's geopolitical events civil unrest, then those are different
3: health,
1: issues.
3: What is it, Ebola that they're worried about, I guess? Maybe. Well, don't go to East Africa.
0: There's a whole host of issues. And maybe they canceled the United States trips because, airlines are canceling vacations. And maybe there's parents who say, I'm not sending my kid there. I don't want my money to help an economy that's actively attacking us right now. But then you're seeing politicians go there in droves. Just this week, there's this government. I guess politicians go to be better governors. I don't know. Not governors as in state leaders, but governors people who govern.
3: Office, yeah.
0: Carrie Diod is there. He's a Conservative MP here in Edmonton. Jennifer Johnson, who is that controversial UCP MLA from Lacombe, she's at the same conference. And then, of course, the Premier. She is heading
3: on a
0: personal / business trip to Nashville, where she's going to meet with the Chamber of Commerce of Nashville, which I don't know if that has anything to do with this trade war we're in, but she wants to make Calgary a more, a destination for country music.
3: Sure.
0: I guess it's the grand old Inglewood or something that they want to set up. I don't know.
3: Grand old
0: Saddledome. When you see the American politicians going there, and there's millions of Canadians that are just saying, I'm not going to the United States. What's going on? There's sort of a dissidence here. It's just a big difference.
3: Well, I mean,
0: in mental.
3: Yeah. I mean, people make their own choices, right? And not everybody agrees with not traveling to the United States, and people make their own personal choices. So, I mean, whatever. The premier, there's a big conversation about whether the premier should be there or not. Is that where you should be taking your vacations? And, people will hold her to account. But what if you're a kid who's competing for an international competition in, I don't know, science or dance or athletics or whatever the case may be, and this is your one shot, and now you're not going to go for political reasons? Do you want to make a child's academic or athletic endeavors a political statement and deny them that? I don't think you do. Leave it up to the kid. If the kid feels that strongly about it, or his parents feel that strongly, or her parents feel that strongly, then they can make that choice.
0: Yep.
3: But I don't think the school board should make that choice.
1: I do know back in the 2020 year, my son's school had a competition. You had to write this incredibly wild researched essay to be considered to go on the trip to Quebec for the French immersion program. And this was not like a paragraph. This was an essay with sources and passions and why you need to go and what you're going to get out of it. And then they all wrote these papers. And then 2 days later, it was canceled because of COVID. And
0: oh,
1: all
0: no.
1: the kids Oof. Were like, I wrote a 12-page paper for nothing. And I was like, not for nothing, for the learning, for the writing. And none of them were having it.
0: Yeah, and I think it is an individual family decision. And if people are going down to the States, and I have friends going down to the States to visit family, to go to events, to take care of their sick dad in Palm Springs, and this is an individual decision for people.
1: And none of them were having it.
0: Yeah, and I think it is an individual family decision. And if people are going down to the States, and I have friends going down to the States to visit family, to go to events, to take care of their sick dad in Palm Springs, and this is an individual decision for people. But for a conference that you're just smoozing other politics.

0: They're planning international European trips.
1: Is that right, eh? Yeah.
0: So it just is really transfer. Just focus on this one this one board, right?
1: Yeah, and they made the decision. And like I will say, Calgary is doing it on a case-by-case basis, but Calgary put in a pause last year to reassess all international trips. I'm not sure why. I mean, maybe for some of the same reasons to make sure. I'm sure there's insurance questions and everything that are involved, but you've got to be careful with what you're doing. But, okay, if you're going to the UK, like what is the risk of the UK or France or anywhere.
0: There's risks with everything you
1: do.
0: Sure
1: there is, right?
0: Yeah, there's a risk driving on a school bus to school, right?
1: Of course, exactly.
0: Lots of risks.
1: And you want to kids to be faced with risk to understand that risk is something that exists. And this is the other thing I talked about with the professor of sociology. Kids need that. That teaches kids. If you run from risk every time you encounter risk, you never get anywhere. So
0: yeah, I think it's probably the risk to the school board, right?
1: Exactly.
0: And the lawsuits.
1: Exactly.
0: And if something happens, or the chaperone,
1: yes.
0: You know, do you want to chaperone a trip and you're just like, oh, geez, I'm stuck in an airport for 4 days because they've locked off flights because of a conflict in the Middle East, right? It's just sort of those ripple effects where it's everything is so interconnected. Flights are so interconnected that if one area goes down, it just... There's a domino effect on other places right around the world. So, all right, Shay. Before I let you go, do you have a good side?
1: No.
0: So when I'm taking a picture, no, they don't. So I know we got our headshots taken just a couple of weeks ago. Did you like focus on my right or my left? I have to tilt my body this way or that way to catch the light.
1: No. Do you?
0: I don't know. Probably.
1: I probably do,
0: but do I know what it is? I have not studied myself long enough. But apparently Mark Carney, our prime minister, says he has a good side. And so when somebody was trying to take his picture yesterday on the street, he's like, oh,
1: really?
0: Don't catch that side of me. Catch this side of me.
1: No way.
0: 100%. He did.
1: Do you think I look like Mark Carney?
2: What?
0: No.
1: I hear that. A lady walked up to me at the Guns N' Roses show. Anybody ever tell you look like Mark? I hear it all the time.
0: No.
1: There is something occasionally.
2: You have just opened the can of liberal worms,
1: right?
2: Shay Ganum. Have fun with that.
0: It's better than Justin Trudeau. I don't know. Just saying. All right. You can catch Shay's show from 10 until 1 o'clock. And then coming up, that one side that Mark Carney doesn't want you to see. 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
4: And I'm Stacey Brotzel, the human traffic cone, wearing an orange shirt today. So I've been taking the ribbings this morning, and I'm willing to take it. But do you have a good side? Is there something about yourself, besides my orange shirt, that you don't like, in photos? That you're like, okay, no, let me stand over this way. Get my good side. Do you have a good side and a bad side?
5: Like, emotionally, yes. Yes, I do. Photo-wise, I don't think so, but I will say this. I have very, very, very short hair. Mm-hmm. And depending on how the light hits my hair in certain ways, it can make it look like I have no hair. So depending on the sunshine and the flash of the camera, you can go, huh. What's up with that? Otherwise, I don't care. Put me up there, see what comes out.
4: Well, speaking of no hair, a funny moment with the Prime Minister yesterday. He got out of the car at Parliament Hill. He's going to talk to a throng of reporters and cameras about some really serious things. Trolling by American officials, trashing our soldiers, trashing him. Well, he saw some passers-by taking photos of him, and he said that they were not seeing the best of him. Here's the clip.
6: You can take the other side. You can get my bald spot in the thing. I gotta try to face out.
4: Take it from the other side. You're catching my bald spot, is what the Prime Minister said yesterday. Just human moments that actually make politicians into real people. He has insecurities just as long as we do. But I have to point out to Mark Carney that in recent reports, 88% of women surveyed find bald men attractive. And another research from Wharton School shows that men with shaved heads often are viewed as more dominant, taller, stronger, more masculine than men with hair.
5: Hmm. I mean, there is a difference, though, right? Because if you're 100% full bald, shiny, perfect head, that is different than going through the whole, okay, there's a little spot, there's a bigger spot, there's a much bigger spot. And women also lose their hair and get balding moments.
4: Mm-hmm.
5: But there is an Instagram account called the Toupee Queen where she fits men for
4: I've
5: new
4: seen
5: toupees.
4: That. I've seen that. It's so good.
5: Because if you think of a toupee as it looks like some kid walked into a carpet store, took their child scissors, cut out this big circle and slapped it on your head. If that's how you think of toupees, check out Toupee Queen on Instagram, because the before and afters, you would never, ever know. You would bet your house this is real hair and this is men getting these incredible pieces of work on their heads.
4: But you know what? If you can't afford that, and it's something kind of similar to what I do when I get gray hair, I have this little paintbrush and I paint my roots, my gray roots. But you know what? If you can't afford a toupee, maybe you can go this route. Do you remember this, Sarah Crosby?
7: Now, Ron, you're about 3 inches from his scalp.
8: Right. And that's all you do.
7: And you're just spraying it like you mm-hmm. would with a bottle of hairspray or something.
8: That's as simple
7: what
8: as
7: happened?
8: That. Well, I'm going to let that try. Let me use the finishing spray
7: wet.
8: Over here.
4: Good-looking hair. Ron Popeil's. Remember that?
5: Mm-hmm, the spray. It was like
4: the
5: a spray can. You just sprayed your head, and he was like, it's perfect.
4: $135 value, only $19.95 if you call now.
5: Well, on that note, his side product to that was like the Floby hair cutter, and you attached it to your vacuum cleaner and you just like ran it over your head and it cut your hair and then the hair all went away. I remember asking my parents, I wanted one of those so badly. I wanted to play with it. I wanted to give everyone in my family haircuts. And my mom was like, no, we're not going to like be cutting our hair with the Floby. And then fast forward to 2020, 2021, and we were cutting our own hair anyways because of the pandemic.
4: That's true. Oh, if your mom would have just put out for a Floby. And you know what? You can use AI for all these photos too. You can like say, I took a photo and I was slouching a bit, and I just put it through AI chat GPT. And I'm like, can you make me stand up straight? And I stood up straight. So you can get rid of anything you don't like. You can make every side your good side with AI right now. Well, coming up, is Donald Trump jealous of Mark Carney? Donald Trump with his flowing orange hair. Is that why he dislikes him so much? And that's why he's taking out on Canada. Kind of a wild theory, but we're going to get into it when the 9 a.m. free-for-all continues after your news.
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17: This is Global News. I'm Tony King. Mostly cloudy and 16 at 9:30. Bank of Canada Governor Tiff Macklem says the persistence of the Middle East conflict has increased inflationary risks as global energy prices continue to float higher. After the bank held its benchmark interest rate at 2.25%, Macklem added, a re-escalation in the trade dispute with the U.S. threatens Canada's economic rebound. With fuel prices moving up again as the conflict between the U.S. and Iran escalates, Ottawa is backing away from plans to reinstate the federal gas tax after Labor Day. The 10-cent a liter tax was suspended in April and was supposed to come back next week. A cash and drug seizure at a Northeast Calgary home in July is believed to be the most cash ever uncovered by Alert's organized crime investigators. Two people faced charges after police found more than $1 million cash and $1.2 million in drugs. It's 9:31.
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17: Environment Canada Calgary weather, morning cloud, then clearing and breezy this afternoon, high today 25, increasing cloud overnight with periods of rain or thunderstorms and a low of 13, periods of rain ending tomorrow morning, then clearing and 21, Friday mixed sun and cloud high again 21, then cloudy with a slight chance of showers Saturday and Sunday, Saturday's high 18, Sunday's high 17. It's 16 degrees, breaking news when it happens, our next scheduled newscast at 10 o'clock. I'm Tony King.
19: But what I really want to know is, I go my way.
3: Amused? Mad? Happy? Sad? No emotion is off the board on the 9 a.m. free-for-all on QR Calgary 770 and 880 CHED.
5: 932. Welcome to the 9 a.m. free-for-all. Half of it here, QR Calgary. Half of it in Edmonton, 880 CHED with Stacey Bratzel. We were chatting about the fact Prime Minister Mark Carney says he has a good side and he didn't want photographers, passers-by, to get his bald spot in a photo.
20: He was joking when he said it, but
5: he was joking.
20: Yeah.
5: Here's something, though, that is happening, and it's happened to me twice now, and it might also happen to you if you are someone doing speeches or meetings or conferences, and that is I've had guests take my photo, AI me, artificial intelligence my photos, and then put it on their social media. And we asked our AI guest, Krista J. Hill from AI North, about doing this. And she said, no one should ever take your photo, put you through an AI photo generator and put something out on the other end because you haven't given permission to be torqued and twisted and perfected in that way. So if you see your image out there and you think, that's not me, who did that? She said you should actually have a respectful conversation with someone and say, so I see that you took my photo, you turned me into this. I would appreciate it if you didn't do that without my permission. So photos and selfies and good sides getting much more complicated in 2026.
20: 100%. So what did they do? What did they turn you into?
5: Well, they took a photo that exists of me on the internet, but I'm like Sarah Crosby 2.0, like Sarah Crosby A+. My neck, I have the most beautiful giraffe neck anyone's ever seen in this picture. My teeth are whiter. I just look better. Like everything's sort of been sparkled. I look AI. It's me, but it's not me.
20: All right. If somebody wants to take a picture of me and make me look beautiful, go right ahead.
5: Stacey Bratzel.
20: Go right ahead.
5: No one can make you feel beautiful but yourself.
20: That's true. But if you want to put it out there and you just need to get rid of this, your long neck, my turkey neck, you can get rid of that anytime, right? I took some bathing suit photos. We were on vacation. It was nice that I had my little bikini on. I'm like, things are not sitting as flat as I'd like to, you know, just little rolls. And so I did put it through AI and I'm just like, it just makes me feel a little bit better. And you just have to say, can you just smooth things out a little bit there? No, it didn't make me skinnier than I am. Just smooth things out. And it didn't. I'm like, okay, well now that I'm okay with that. Right. We actually talked to a professional photographer today about, are people even needing professional photos anymore? Is AI cutting into the business? Because at my kid's grad ceremony, somebody's there taking pictures, putting them out there, putting a watermark on, which, you know, most of the time you either buy the photos or you have a photo with a watermark, but you can put those photos through AI, take the watermark off, and you've got the photo. But at risk is that the guy doesn't sell enough photos and he's like, next year he doesn't show up. So you have no photos of your kid walking across the stage because nobody's buying those photos.
5: Right. There are complicated issues in this world right now when it comes to photos and videos and vanity. And on that note, there's a woman in the United States. Her name is Michelle Wolf. She's a beloved comedian. She did the White House Correspondents' Dinner. She's had Netflix specials. She put a video out last night that said, you know what I'm going to say? I'm going to say this ridiculous trade war between U.S. President Donald Trump and Prime Minister Mark Carney boils down to one very ridiculous thing. And that is Trump is jealous of the Prime Minister of Canada. Take a listen.
21: There's three parts of this U.S.-Canada trade war that not enough people are talking about. First, Mark Carney, the Prime Minister of Canada. He's like an attractive older dude. And Trump's mad about that. That's a bigger factor than people are letting it be. Trump is mad because Mark Carney is better looking than him. Mark Carney, he's the finance guy. He spent over a decade at Goldman, and then he was the head of the Bank of England. Do you know how big of a deal that is? He's Canadian, and he was the head of the Bank of England. They've never had a non-British person be the head of the Bank of England. Do you know how many finance bros and gilets he had to beat for that job? So if anyone can win a trade war, it's going to be Mark Carney. The third point is, yes, Canada might be quite inconvenienced by a trade war, but if anyone can be inconvenienced, it's Canadians. The whole country learned French so that one province could pretend it was. They're going to be fine. Pas de problème. Now, Trump, and you know things are going bad because Trump just renamed Lake Ontario Lake America. And that's not going to change anything. Mark Carney's still so much better looking than you. He looks like he does, and you look like you just got pulled out of the lake after a 3-day search and rescue. And that's basically the U.S.-Canada trade war.
5: That is Michelle Wolf giving all the goods and saying, you know what, like, let's call a spade here. This is a president who puts his name on everything, who wants to control everything, own everything. Is it possible the dude is just jealous? And that is what is the basis of this trade war between our countries that is going to affect farmers and shop owners and businesses on both sides of the border.
20: Do I think he's jealous of Mark Carney's looks? No, I don't think that factors in at all. But is he jealous of the attention that Mark Carney has been getting? And he's been getting attention from right across the world. And it probably might have started with the Davos speech, the middle power speech that everyone talked about after he presented and talked about how the middle powers will have to rise up. And I think that there's so much oxygen in the room and Donald Trump wants to take up 99% of it. So when other people are getting attention around the world, he wants to be the guy that everyone's talking about. So I think he's sort of getting under Trump's skin by taking some of that that oxygen in the room away.
5: And he's not used to being told no, because if you go back to my very, very, this is my very, very favorite Donald Trump moment, the famous Access Hollywood tape, where you just grab women by the whoo-hoo and call it a day. In that video, Trump says, you just take whatever you want when you're a man of power. He's not used to being told no. So when you have a prime minister who says, no deal is better than a bad deal, no, when he hears no means no, it throws him off his game because he's not used to being told no. So it makes everything absolutely chaos. In the vein of this conversation, the absurdity that maybe Donald Trump is jealous of Mark Carney, we put it out there this morning of everyone has this moment, though. If you're being truthful, maybe it was in childhood, maybe it was being a teenager, maybe it was at your first job. The jealous moment you had where you look back and you think, all right, that's humiliating, but I'll tell it the truth. I used to be jealous of blank. Because of blank, what were you jealous of that now you can say, okay, time has passed. I'm not so jealous anymore. And the messages this morning on the QR Calgary side, Stacey, were hilarious because most of them go back to moments of childhood and it set the path for your entire life thinking you missed out on something.
20: So what did people say? What were the best ones?
5: James said he grew up always being jealous that one of his friends had a pinball machine in his basement and he never understood why his family could not have a pinball machine in their home like James. And so James was always the guy to him. Michelle says she always questioned why her mother would never buy her an easy bake oven. She wanted one so badly. Everyone had one but her. And she still thinks decades later about not having one of those teeny tiny kid ovens.
20: I have an extra one. If she wants to pay for postage, I can send it to her.
5: And then Gord's thing was the big wheel, the cool kids in the neighborhood.
20: Oh, the loud thing, and you could hear it before you saw it.
5: Gord said the cool kids had a big wheel. He never had a big wheel. He was jealous of all the boys who had the big wheel. And why was he not allowed to have one to terrorize the sidewalks? So these things that we were jealous of as kids still float through our brains today.
20: Yeah, we changed things pretty quickly at my kids' birthday parties when the kid is opening up gifts. Remember, there's just this big show of opening gifts. Mm-hmm. And I just think that kids, it's really hard to control their emotions. And you could see, my kid included, them going, oh, look at that. Oh, why did she get that? I want that. Oh, what? She got what at her birthday party? And I remember my kid going, oh, my, and almost melting down seeing other people open up their gifts, and some very extravagant gifts, and they're kids, and they're like, I want that. Instead of being happy, hey, you deserve this. Or, oh, I'm so happy for you that you received a big wheel. And so I stopped making a scene out of opening gifts. That was a thing when I was a kid. But I'd get like markers, mm-hmm. or a Barbie or something like that, and people are like, oh, you got a Barbie? Okay, I have like 12 of them. But now we had this conversation yesterday on the show where it's like parents are just upping, providing more and more and more for their kids. That the kids around watching this whole elaborate gift opening is just like. It's almost to the point where they're not having any fun anymore. They're not enjoying themselves because of that jealousy that creeps up.
5: I was also jealous of the kids who got to go to the mall. Remember those places that you went through the binders and you picked out designs and then they ironed them onto your t-shirt for you? Remember the t-shirt places?
20: Yeah.
5: I was jealous of the kids who got to go to those little stands and the sparkle decals you could press onto a shirt. Childhood jealousy does weird things to your head.
20: Mm-hmm, mm-hmm. I think as an adult, you sort of come into your own, and I see people who have way more money than me, and they have way nicer houses, that go on way more trips, and I think to myself, you deserve every second of it. And have a great time, and you worked really hard for that house. So it just when you're a kid, you just can't contemplate those emotions, and you're just like, I'm angry, I am mad, and why don't I have that?
5: I am jealous of people who go on great trips, though. That is still true. Message us anytime on our shows in Calgary, 403-974-8255. In Edmonton, 780-451-8800. Coming up next on the show, a moment from one of you who said back-to-school lunches of the 70s and 80s and 90s traumatized all of us to the point where now we can't eat sandwiches anymore. Do you think, yes, I hear some truth in that? Or are you thinking, what the heck are you talking about? A BLT is the best thing on the planet. We'll discuss back to school trauma at lunchtime coming up next.
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0: If it's being talked about somewhere, it's being talked about here. 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
1: 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Welcome to 880 Chad with Stacey Brotzel, and this is QR Calgary. My name is Sarah Crosby. All right, listener Jason, J-A-Y-S-O-N. Jason took a photo of Stacey Brotzel and me, AI'd us, put us together. And my goodness, someone give these girls some sort of opportunity because we look fantastic.
2: We certainly do. It's cartoon Stacey and Sarah, but I want to watch that show. There's no turkey neck, and I actually have a waist, which is just absolutely fantastic.
1: Your waist in this photo is like a size zero, maybe minus two. Like we are tiny girls right here.
2: God bless AI.
1: Look at our teeth, though. They're the color of marshmallows. No one's teeth look like that. We did
2: it's
1: look
2: a goal.
1: Good, though.
2: It's an aim. No, we do look good. Thanks, Jason, for making us smile today.
1: On the topic of jealousy, Jim from Lethbridge says, I was so jealous back in my school days of the kids who had the really cool lunch boxes. And if you were a kid of the 80s, for sure, anytime a big movie came out or something big happened in pop culture, there was a lunchbox to match it. I remember those days too, Jim. And here's something funny. We were talking about this today, that I said I used to sit on the gym floor at lunchtime, and there were days I had mac and cheese loaf in my sandwich. And as entertainment, you would take your finger and go and pop out the little mac and cheese pieces. Now, Dave McIver on this show, who's younger than me, but also from here, and I'm from Ontario, he's never heard of mac and cheese loaf.
2: Stop. I was just about to say, what is mac and cheese loaf? What is that?
1: Is this an age thing or is this an Ontario thing? Because Mayor Jeremy Farkas, who was born and raised in Northeast Calgary, has also never heard of this. Google deli meat mac and cheese loaf. And it was deli meat, and then it was loaded with little teeny tiny bright yellow orange squares of cheese and teeny tiny pieces of macaroni.
2: And if you were... It's like bologna with mac and cheese in it. So there's slices. When you think loaf, I just thought it was like a whole, like a meatloaf or something. But no, this is these slices. And I guess I have seen them before, but I've never eaten them before.
1: Kids these days have cell phones to keep them entertained. We would sit on the gym floor, and maybe this was very much an Oshawa, Ontario upbringing, and we would poke those little pieces through the deli meat and eat them out of the palm of our hand. That was entertainment in 1983.
2: What would your son say if you packed a sandwich of mac and cheese loaf in it?
1: I'm going to find this, and I'm going to bring this in for Dave McIver. I'm going to bring it in for Calgary Mayor Jeremy Farkas, and we're going to bring this back because if I live through this trauma, others should also have to taste the mac and cheese loaf. Now, on that note, we've talked a lot this week because it's the thing of back to school and back to school lunches. We got this great call about how if you are a child of a certain vintage, all those sandwiches in the brown paper bag with a thing of raisins and a bruised apple and a juice box have scarred you from ever loving sandwiches again. Take a listen.
3: Hi, Sarah Crosby. You know what? When I used to go to school, like in high school and stuff, we used to have to take bagged lunches, and I used to either eat the inside, just the inside, or just the bread out. Bread, one or the other, and then throw the rest out because I was so sick of sandwiches. I mean, I refused to eat the darn sandwiches, and I still got a thing to this day. I just got a thing against sandwiches. Okay, so I'm going to shut up right now. Thanks, Sarah. Bye.
1: So for all of you who say all you guys ever do is talk about politics and Trump, that was real unfiltered sandwich angst from one of our listeners on, I don't want to eat another sandwich as long as I live.
2: Oh, the canned ham. My mom was a big fan of canned ham. You put some mayonnaise in it. It's so salty, but so delicious. But the problem with lunches now is that you can't just put a sandwich and a bruised apple and maybe those sesame seed things. Remember the sesame seed crackers?
1: Mm-hmm. I love those.
2: Yeah, and the raisins, the sun-ripe raisins. I still love the raisins. I tried to put that in my kid's lunch. She's like, what is this garbage? I'm not eating them. And so she made me eat them all. She won't even eat the sesame seeds. Things because our world has so opened up. Before, we saw what other people were eating, and maybe you put school lunches in an encyclopedia or you read about it in a Judy Blume book or something like that, and you're like, oh, that sounds interesting. Now you see all of these TikToks and these Instagram and all of these Food Network shows that show the possibilities of unbelievable lunches, and the bar has risen so much because we know so much and that the possibilities are so much that they're like, I'm not eating that cruddy mac and cheese loaf sandwich because I want sushi. I want homemade sushi, or I want avocado toast in my lunch, or a charcuterie in my lunch. Because you're seeing everyone else up their game, you feel like your game has to be upped too.
1: When is the last time one of you in your child's lunch put ants on a log and cut up celery sticks, slathered it in Cheese Whiz, and then put little raisins
2: yummy
1: along the top? Because that was a classic of childhood.
2: Minus the raisins for me. Raisins had to be separate, but the Cheese Whiz with the celery, delicious.
1: Now, here's something fun for tomorrow. Text Stacy. She will let me know what you say. 780-451-8800. Here in Calgary, it's 403-974-8255. Have you ever, because of anything in your child's lunch, had a note come home from the teacher? Because back in Ontario, so you can scream about Ontario about this. Back in Ontario, they have junior kindergarten. And my son was 4 years old in JK. And I put, after Halloween, this little thing of nibs in his lunch. The little red licorice.
2: Yeah. Yep.
1: I put nibs in his lunch. And I got a note from my son's JK teacher, handwritten, that said, do not, Ms. Crosby, do not put this type of food in your son's lunch again. It is neither nutritious nor healthy. Real fruit only, please.
2: Oh, come on.
1: True story. My husband can validate that is absolutely fact.
2: Oh, I wasn't questioning you, but come on. If it's not a safety issue, if somebody's saying it's a choking hazard, or I'm sorry, somebody's allergic to this, please don't bring this. There's no way a teacher should say you as a parent should only pack this in the lunch.
1: Yeah. The note over the nibs.
2: Nope.
1: The nibby note got me. Have you ever received a note from a principal, a teacher, anyone saying, please don't do this with your child's lunch? Would love to hear your stories, and we'll be back tomorrow morning, same time, same place.
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1: This is Global News. I'm Tony King. Mostly cloudy and 16 at 10 o'clock. The Bank of Canada held its policy interest rate at 2.25% for a seventh consecutive decision today. The central bank says it made the decision as new U.S. tariffs and the ongoing war in Iran cloud its outlook. Bank of Canada Governor Tiff Macklem says the Middle East conflict has increased inflation risks, while the U.S. trade dispute has caused further uncertainty for the economy.
14: Monetary policy cannot offset the effects of tariffs or influence global energy prices. What we can do is ensure global developments don't jeopardize price stability in Canada.
1: Bank of Canada's next interest rate decision is set for October 28th. With fuel prices moving up again as the conflict between the U.S. and Iran escalates, Ottawa is backing away from plans to reinstate the federal gas tax. The 10-cent a liter tax was suspended in April and was supposed to come back next week. But Finance Minister François-Philippe Champagne is expected to reveal the extension at a news conference in Ottawa today. The three downtown options on the table for the Green Line LRT are now public and go to a City Hall committee on Tuesday. Global's Drew Stremick has more.
15: That first option is what we saw put in front of council previously, an elevated line along 10th Avenue and 2nd Street Southwest. Option 2 also runs elevated but shifts the line to 1st Street Southeast. The report says while it could reduce some impacts along 2nd Street, it still requires additional funding and does not include the Beltline station. Option 3 keeps the 2nd Street route but puts the train at street level. It includes the Beltline station, eliminates the elevated structure through the downtown, and the report says it fits within the available funding envelope. However, the trade-off is it's expected to have lower ridership than both elevated options.
1: There is no underground option after the province objected to the costs of tunneling and threatened to withdraw $1.5 billion in funding. The latest annual report from Alberta's Ombudsman details another record-breaking year of complaints about dealings with the province. Kevin Brzezinski says his office received a total of 6,472 complaints in 2025-26, up 15% from last year. Almost half were written complaints, which is a 41% increase from the previous year. It is the third straight year of record-setting written complaints.
16: Two people faced trafficking and other charges after a search of a Northeast home turned up more than $2 million in drugs and cash in late July. Alert says the seizure in Skyview includes more than $1 million in drug money, believed to be the largest amount of cash ever seized by Alert's organized crime investigators, along with $1.2 million in various types of drugs. The seizure and charges come after police in Lethbridge found 4 kilos of cocaine that was linked back to a Calgary supplier. For the second straight year, Calgary Parks have earned international recognition. Reader Rock Garden and Confederation Park have both received the prestigious Green Flag Award. It's 10:03.
17: Dynamic means standing apart when other investors stand still, because money can't grow if it doesn't move. Learn more about active management at dynamic.ca/active.
16: Environment Canada Calgary weather, morning cloud, then clearing and breezy this afternoon. High today, 25. Increasing cloud, periods of rain or thunderstorms overnight, the low 13. Rain ending tomorrow morning, then clearing and 21. Friday, mixed sun and cloud, high again, 21. Cloudy with a chance of showers Saturday and Sunday. Saturday's high 18, Sunday 17. It's 16 degrees. Breaking news when it happens. Our next scheduled update at 10:30. I'm Tony King.
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0: everybody. Welcome to the show. It is Wednesday. It is the 2nd of September, and we've got another busy, busy day on our hands. We're going to have a conversation today that, I don't know, I was kind of surprised by this. School trips, back to school season. Kids are going back. As I've said, I didn't like school, and you know, you'd be good to have something to look forward to. And I think if you're a student and you had an international trip on the books, that would be something that would be exciting and something to look forward to. But depending on where you are in the country, those international trips may not happen. Different school boards have different approaches so far. Toronto says, oh, we're not making any changes. Calgary put a pause in last year to reassess international trips, but this year says, no, we're going ahead. We'll do international trips. We'll look at it on a case-by-case basis. In some cases, it may not make sense. Edmonton has come out and said no international trips this year. None. None whatsoever. And they've got a whole list of reasons. They talk about global public health concerns. I'm assuming that's referring to Ebola. I don't know. International conflict. I assume that's Russia, Ukraine, and Iran, right? They talk about potential global fuel shortages, which, okay, I don't know if that's ever really materialized into as big of a concern as we thought, perhaps, but regardless, it's just, I think the case by case basis makes a lot of sense. There's some places where you don't want kids to be going, but I it seems like an overreaction to me to just say, we're not doing any international travel. I don't know if we need to take that step. I don't know if we need to go that far. And you really are, if you think about it, denying the kids a lot. So we'll have a conversation with an expert on, you know, just why those trips are, it's more than a field trip, right? I mean, if you've traveled a lot, or at all, you know, especially with young people, they're going to learn things that they can never learn in a book just by going places, just by seeing things and interacting with different people in different cultures. It changes a person for the better. So I'm sure it wasn't a decision that was made lightly by the EPSB, but I don't know. We'll get into that a little bit later. We'll have a chat about that and see where it's going to go. And no, it's not necessarily political. It isn't just the United States. It's not because we're not traveling to the United States. Although, as you know, that will certainly get wrapped up into this. And that's a personal decision again, too, right? Like if people don't want to travel to the U.S., okay, don't travel to the U.S. It's your own call. That's fine. But to come out with a blanket statement and I don't know. Anyway, speaking of the whole moving away from the United States and the Buy Canadian, and you know, the labels are returning to store shelves in the grocery store and all the rest of that stuff. And I think that's all good. Support Canadian at every turn, whether this is going on or not. It makes sense to shop local and support Canadian especially. So good, fantastic. And I think Canadians are trying to do more. Canadian businesses are trying to do more. We've heard of Chapman's and some other places trying to get their ingredients and whatever they need for their supply chain from Canada. That's great. That's all well and good. Have you ever thought about how far you can take that, especially in the world of tech? Like, if you think about that for a minute, it's almost impossible. We're gonna speak with Carmi Levy today. We've spoken with him many times. He's a tech journalist and sort of, can he even do it? And this all came to light with the Lake Ontario thing, right? Because Google immediately said, okay, well, we'll go Lake America, just like they did with Gulf of America. And they're pretty deep into the pockets of Donald Trump, so they're making a business choice. Apple Maps, which suck, by the way. Google Maps are far superior, I think. Apple Maps took a couple of days, but yesterday announced, yeah, we're going to go to Lake America too. Again, you know, MapQuest, you have to be of a certain age to remember MapQuest because it hasn't been used much since the advent of Google Maps and to a lesser extent, Apple Maps. They said, we're not. And they're an American company. So, but then it turned into the whole thing. Well, there's a lot of Canadian websites, government websites in Ontario and things like that, that suddenly on their website started calling it Lake America. Why? Well, because they sort of used the mapping service provided by Google Maps as part of their website. Why? Because there's not really a Canadian option to seek out. If you want to use streaming services, right? Like Netflix, Hulu, Apple, Prime, Paramount, those are all American. Now, there are some Canadian ones, right? But the biggies are all American. Basically everything you do on your phone runs through the United States or a United States based tech giant, be it Apple or Microsoft or Google or Meta, or the list goes on. So if you want to actually cut that tie, good luck to you. It's not an easy thing to do. So we'll have a conversation about can you? And if you can, how? If you're interested in that. And I know a lot of people are. A lot of people are looking at it. I think tech might be one of those things where it's just kind of like, oh boy. And the other thing about it is we're so reliant on tech, right? Like we use it all day, every day. And if you want to try and make some changes, it's not easy to do. So we'll talk a bit about that. We're going to get into the situation with AGLC. You might have seen this story. Global News covered it. They brought in a new payment system, and it's not going very well, at least for some people. I don't know how widespread these problems are, but AGLC sort of, it's a monopoly in some ways when it comes to liquor in this province. If you want to buy or sell liquor in the province of Alberta, you must run through the AGLC. Like you cannot, what we're going to speak today with a wine, I don't know, marketer, distributor, I don't know. She sources wine in other places around the world, markets them. And, you know, if she gets a sale to an Alberta-based hotel or restaurant or whatever the case may be, great. But what she needs to do is bring the wine in to AGLC. And then from AGLC, she brokers the deal and they ship it out to the place. They pay AGLC, AGLC pays her. That's how it's supposed to work. But it's not. And they're not being paid. And some people who, you know, there's a deposit on kegs, just like there is on bottles when you go to the grocery store. AGLC will give you your money back on the kegs. That's not happening for a liquor store in Calgary. So lots of places are running up against this, like what's going on with the new payment system. And we're talking weeks and weeks and thousands of dollars owing that they're supposed to have been paid that just hasn't shown up. And to make matters worse, they've tried to get some sort of help from AGLC, some information about what's going on and when they can expect some resolution. They've heard nothing. So it's a real mess. So we'll hear exactly what's going on with that and what's being done to try and rectify the situation. We're all going to speak with our political panel today. Colin Aitchison, Melissa Cowett, Shannon Greer will join us in about 15, 20 minutes. Bunch of things to get into, the whole referendum polling coming out. And I think the takeaway from that is there is no takeaway. Nothing's changed, right? It doesn't seem like there's any movement at all on either side. So we'll get into that. We'll get into the federal by-elections if we have time. We'll talk a bit about Danielle Smith and you know, how she's getting a lot of criticism for not being Team Canada. But as we went through yesterday, a lot of the things that she's saying are pretty similar to what the Prime Minister said, especially on oil and, you know, whether or not that should be a bargaining chip. They have both said, yeah, no, that's not a good idea. So she's not completely out of step, but certainly her rhetoric has been much more subdued than, well, certainly Wab Canoe or Doug Ford, who came out, you know, guns ablaze. And she's not done that. I think some people would like to see her do that. She's now headed down to the States and going to be doing, you know, some meetings with people in Tennessee and things like that. So she's getting some criticism for being there, for, you know, not being Team Canada. So is that what's going on? How big of a deal is that? So we'll get into that. And there's a lot of economic news coming out today. Some good news and some bad news. We'll get into that. Well, it's not necessarily bad news. I guess if you've got a mortgage, it's good news. But we'll talk about that when we come back right after this.
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0: Remember what I said. All right, so I said good news, bad news, and maybe that's not true. I think it might be good news, but the reason might be bad news. Here's the straight up good news, no question about it, good news right off the top. The federal gas tax break, that's staying, right? Remember we talked about that a while ago? All right, so I said good news, bad news, and maybe that's not true. I think it might be good news, but the reason might be bad news. Here's the straight up good news, no question about it, good news right off the top. The federal gas tax break, that's staying, right? Remember we talked about that a while ago? That came in back in April.

0: because the conditions that caused you to get rid of it have not changed. They're still there. So if you need it in April, you need it in September. And that was the call from the conservative government and a bunch of other people saying, don't bring it back in. So they've decided they won't. At least that's what sources are saying. We should get the announcement at a news conference in Ottawa later on this afternoon, get it confirmed. But it sounds like the gas tax, the excise tax of 10 cents a liter and 4 cents a liter on diesel is going to be suspended until the new year for the rest of 2026. And I guess they'll reassess where we are come January. As I say, the Conservatives have been hammering on this for a while with Scrap Carney's Labor Day gas tax hike, big social media campaign that they've been running for weeks now. It looks like they're going to get their wish. The gas tax is going to remain off at least until the new year. That's good news, right? I don't think anybody would have an issue with that. This is also, if you've got variable rate mortgage, you've got variable rate anything, if you're dealing with debt and paying variable rate on it, you'd be pleased to hear today that the Bank of Canada is holding the policy rate yet again at 2.25%. It's the seventh time in a row that they've decided to do nothing. Bank of Canada uses that rate primarily to deal with inflation, which, as we've said a million times, they try and keep between 1% and 3%, right? And it's creeping up a little bit. But at this point in time, they're just trying to, and this is what they've been telling us for months now, you don't want to make a move because you want to have the ability to make a move should things get even crazier. It's hard. You have to have some sympathy for the situation that any economist or central banker is in right now in trying to figure out where things are going, because they literally change on a moment by moment basis, right? And that's kind of where we are in terms of inflation. We're not completely out of where they want to be. And the economy is showing some signs of life, 3.3% GDP growth on an annualized basis in their last report. So overall, things aren't terrible right now, but there's so much uncertainty and so much risk. The decision is, let's just sit on the sidelines and see where this might be going. Governor Tiff Macklem said it's the Middle East that's causing all these concerns. That's where the inflation risk lies, and also the uncertainty is all coming out of the situation with Iran.
1: Monetary policy cannot offset the effects of tariffs or influence global energy prices. What we can do is ensure global developments don't jeopardize price stability in Canada.
0: So at this point in time, don't do anything that's going to cause more problems, because everything that's happening and everything that's affecting inflation and all the rest of that stuff is coming from places far away, right? And things that not of our own doing that we can't really fix, change, adjust, anything like that. And as I say, there's some positive indicators, like if you take a look at GDP growth and things like that. But the risk remains, and it's all because of the price of oil.
1: The longer oil prices and refinery margins stay high, the greater the risk that higher energy prices spill over and turn into persistent inflation. In addition, the new U.S. and Canadian counter tariffs could add costs to some businesses and feed through to consumer prices over time.
0: That's the risk. I mean, we know that, right? When we complain about carbon taxes and the knock-on effects of carbon taxes and how it adds up and stacks on and ends up causing everything to go up in price, well, this is the same thing. And price of gas is crazy lately. I saw this weekend, I saw one was 179, I think. I saw one at 170. And then yesterday driving around, I saw one at 153. So it seems to be all over the map. It really, really does. But there's all kinds of renewed attacks taking place in the Middle East over the past couple of days. So there's no end in sight there. I think, you know, if you're still thinking there's a plan, there's a strategy, there's something. No, there's no end in sight there. There's no plan. There's no off ramp. It's just locked into one of those forever wars that Trump promised he would never get into. So I don't think we're going to see that. And that's driving up the price of oil again, which means we'll see the price of fuel go up again. You know how it works. On and on it goes, right? So that's the reality of it. And then we've got the tariffs and we've got the trade war and everything like that looming on top of it. So, Macklem, here's the bad part when I was saying the bad news. we're not at the end of this. In fact, it's probably

0: probably only going to get worse.
1: The effect, the inflationary impact of those counter tariffs is fairly modest. You know, the bigger issue for inflation is really what's going on in the Middle East.
0: Yeah, and that's what everybody's asking, which is kind of interesting because we talk about this trade war and we talk about the tariff battle and all the rest of that stuff and how it's going to drive up inflation. And it will to some extent, but, you know, in terms of the tariffs that Canadians brought in, according to Macklem, the impact of those should be relatively light, which I think is rather good news. Interesting from Macklem, he was talking about, okay, so here's the situation that we're locked in. This trade battle, this trade war, let's say we get a deal. Does everything go back to normal? You know, do we get, well, whatever normal looks like these days, but is it something where we get a little more certainty and a little more, oh, okay, we're through the worst of it? He says, no, probably not.
1: Certainly, you know, this U.S. administration, they like tariffs. They like protectionism. I certainly hope we can get back to a better place. Lower tariffs are good for both countries.
0: Yeah. And that seems to be what everybody's saying at this point in time is, can we get back to, the free trade agreement that we have in place instead of all the rest of this stuff? On that front, no talks, nothing moving further, more totally unhinged, wacky rhetoric coming from certain U.S. officials. Like, I don't know. It seems like their posture down there is to be even more outlandish and absurd and inflammatory. I don't know. I don't know what the situation is. I've been telling you for months, it's exhausting to try and, you know, and it is for you too. I get it. We're all sort of trying to figure out what the hell's going on. And I can imagine being a policymaker or a Bank of Canada governor trying to make sense of what's happening and trying to figure out what you do to respond to it, right? Knowing full well that what you do today may be completely useless later on today, like not even tomorrow. Because things change on a dime and get turned upside down, and then you're scrambling to the next tweet. So I don't know. You just try and ride it out. You get to a point, I think, which is as unusual as it sounds, where the crazy, the chaos, the uncertainty becomes something stable. Okay, well, this is the environment that we're in now. We can plan for that at least and stop hoping that things will turn to something normal down the road. Philip in Slave Lake, you're on the air. Hey, Philip. Hang on, Philip, are you there? No, Philip? Okay. Tried, bud. I got the button pushed. I want to give you a reminder about a couple of things that we have going on. The big one coming up September the 14th, getting closer. The Man Van's going to be here at the station in Edmonton, and it's also going to be at the London Drugs on Calgary Trail. And during the show, Monday, September the 14th, and we will be encouraging you to come down, say hi, and get a PSA test. If you're over 50, it's time. It's simple. It's a blood test. It's easy. Very, very easy. It's quick, painless. They do the blood test. They email you and let you know, hey, you're good. Carry on. We'll see you in a year. Or, yeah, go get it checked out. Maybe your doctor wants to follow up. Whatever it is, it is important information to get because prostate cancer is one of those cancers that your success rate goes up dramatically if it's caught earlier, right? So you don't want to wait on this. And like I say, it's easy, it's simple to do. So we'll have some guests down here. We'll have the Man Van here. We'll have the Man Van at Country Hills Boulevard, London Drugs. And, you know, we're going to try and work on getting some giveaways, some enticements to get you to come down here. But really and truly, the only enticement you should need is your health. Guys are bad for this, and we need to do a better job. So if you're over 50, put it on your calendar. Come down and get a blood test. We'd love to see you. That's happening Monday, September the 14th, during the show, 10 to 1, okay? We got to take a break. We're going to get into the news in just a second. When we come back after that, our political panel will join us for this biweekly chat. We'll have Melissa Cowett and Colin Aitchison and Shannon Greer joining us. And lots to talk about. The referendum question, doesn't seem like things are moving much. Like, it seems like Albertans are pretty entrenched either one way or the other. And then this trade war and where Alberta fits into it. Are we that much of an outlier? And if we are, is that bad? Lots to get into when we come back right after this.
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0: This is Global News. I'm Brenda Neufeld. It is cloudy and 18 degrees at 10:30. A city committee is looking at the city's budget request from the provincial government today. The proposed request asks for more than $1.2 billion for transit, infrastructure, and recreational facilities like the proposed fieldhouse. A cash and drug seizure at a Northeast Calgary home in July is believed to be the most cash ever uncovered by Alert's organized crime investigators. Two people are facing charges after police found more than $1 million cash and $1.2 million in drugs at a home in Skyview. After holding the bank rate steady at 2.2% today, a Bank of Canada Governor Tiff Macklem says the persistence of the Middle East conflict has increased inflationary risk. And he also says a re-escalation in the Canada-U.S. trade dispute is threatening the country's economic rebound. It's 10:31.
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0: Environment Canada Calgary weather, morning cloud clearing this afternoon and a high of 25, down to 13 tonight with some periods of rain, maybe a thunderstorm. Tomorrow, rain ending in the morning, a high of 21. Right now it is 18 degrees. Breaking news when it happens, our next scheduled news at 11. I'm Brenda Neufeld.
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0: All right, this is a good one. I wish I could win this one. Your chance to attend Major League Baseball All-Star Week in Chicago next July. Wrigley Field, the legendary Ivy. It is an iconic place to go, sports fan or not. Wrigley Field in Chicago is that's right up there with, like, Fenway. I mean, those are the two biggies, I would think. So here's how it works. Listen for the code word. I'm going to give it to you in a second, but we'll be giving them to you six times a day, Monday through Friday. 648, 748, 848 in the morning, 1033 and 1233 during this show, and 348 in the afternoon. 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
0: All right, it's time for us to get the panel together. We haven't had everybody all together in a little while, so I'm looking forward to this. We've got Melissa Cowette. You know Melissa. She's on the air frequently with us. Great political mind. She is the founder of Pocket Lobbyists and the chief, the principal at MC Consulting. We also have Colin Aitchison with us. Colin is the vice president or managing director, sorry, for Western Canada at Enterprise Canada, also a strategic advisor at Creative Currency, worked in a number of different government administrations. And we have Shannon Greer, who is with Enterprise. No, you're with New West. Colin's with Enterprise. I get you guys mixed up. Shannon Greer is a senior consultant with New West Public Affairs. And again, she's another one who worked with the NDP government in the province of Alberta back in the day. Guys, thanks for being here again. It's good to get everybody back together. This will be good.
3: Thanks for having us.
0: So let's start with, well, I imagine we're going to check in on this every once in a while as we get a little bit closer to October 19th. And that is, of course, the referendum. And the separation one is the one that dominates. Not to say the other ones aren't important. And maybe we can look at those as we go. But the separation referendum dominates so much in this province right now for good reason. We got some new polling out just yesterday by an outfit called Research Co. And, you know, Colin, when you take a look at it, and you, I guess the takeaway is there is no takeaway. Nothing stands out, right? Like, this new poll looks a lot like the other polls. We're really not seeing a lot of movement around this issue at all.
4: Yeah, I think it's starting to show a trend that the separatist movement may have reached a ceiling. I mean, we're still a month and a way out, but like you mentioned, we haven't really seen much of a difference in polling over the last few months of what that turnout's going to look like and the amount of people who are supportive of triggering a process to trigger the process to potentially leave Canada. I do think that what I'm more interested in now, instead of looking at the baseline polling when it comes to the separation question specifically, is efforts made by both the pro-Canada and the pro-leave side on mobilizing their voter support.
0: Yes, yeah.
4: My biggest concern about the referendum now isn't the level of popular support. It is how many people looking at these polling numbers will think, oh, this is a non-issue, I don't need to vote. And I think my message as a political organizer is that anyone who is very committed to staying within Canada, who's afraid of this separation movement, needs to show up to vote as if this is a 50-50 issue.
0: Yeah.
4: Because I don't want something that's happened in like the UK to happen again and happen here. And I think that's the concern. And I think from a political strategy standpoint, that's what I'm looking at over the next few months, is how do both sides kind of start mobilizing their get out the vote efforts, because it's clear, I think, that the separatists have reached their cap in popular support. And I think that both parties should be starting to shift to how they're going to get their people out to vote in October.
0: Yeah, I think you're right. And Shannon, we've heard that from, you know, people as diverse as Jason Kenney and Nahed Nenshi both saying, listen, you can't take this for granted. It's good. You take a look at, we got 4% undecided, which is incredibly small for any political poll. So we've got both sides. It seems like we know where we stand. 75-25, give or take. I think Colin's right. You're not moving those people, are you? The job is to make them get out and actually vote.
2: And I think that's the challenge in any election, is that often you'll see that polling and it will show you something, but it only matters if they actually get out and vote. And so I think that's why we're seeing some unlikely alliances. You mentioned a few, but we've also seen Jason Kenney and Rachel Notley come together.
0: Yes.
2: And you'll remember that the reason Rachel Notley was not premier is because of Jason Kenney. So I think people are really willing to put aside partisan lines in order to really mobilize people and say, this is a huge issue. So don't worry if you're conservative, you're a new Democrat, you're somewhere in the middle. Just get out and vote and make sure that we stay in Canada.
0: Yeah, I think you're right. You know, Melissa, when you talk about elections or other, you know, voting days, looming big days, there's always the risk, or there's always talk of, you know, in the States, they call it the October surprise. Same thing happens here. Sometimes something emerges, a campaign comes up with something damaging at the last minute that sways things. I mean, just take a look at the last federal election. That wasn't something that the campaigns came up with, but, you know, a 20-point lead for the Conservatives evaporated almost overnight. I don't think that happens in this one, does it? Like, is there something that can happen that's going to convince a bunch of people who want to stay in Alberta to jump ship and go to the separation side?
5: I think that this particular election is different because we're not talking about human beings. We're talking about issues. And so I think that, you know, the tendency of coming out last minute and airing dirt on a candidate or whatnot that is typically a strategy used in campaigns to shift people emotionally is not going to be as valuable here. I think that when we look at where the campaigns are going to focus, Colin's absolutely right. And same with Shannon, like, we're going to have to focus on getting out support and mobilizing those voters. I think the biggest challenge that that at least the Stay campaign is going to have right now is the prospect of people strategically voting. Now, the plural of anecdotes is not data, but I talked to an awful lot of people that don't actually want to leave Canada that are considering voting on leaving Canada to send a message to Ottawa continually. Mm-hmm. And I think that the conversation that we need to be having is what that actually looks like. And I think the Stay campaign, of which there are many, needs to really be focused on the fact that the constitutional path for Alberta to separate from Canada, while it does technically exist, is virtually impossible. So we have to have a discussion about whether we are going to spend our efforts as a province going down the path, seeking an outcome that is unlikely, or working within the current confines of Confederation, however frustrating they may be, to work out our issues in that way. And I think that that argument is actually the strongest, because I think you have a lot of people out there thinking that separation is just like a 6-month pathway that Alberta can negotiate with Canada, and then boom, we're independent, and then we can join the U.S. for those who support that.
0: Right.
5: I do not. But that's not the case.
0: No.
5: And so it just brings more uncertainty in an already uncertain environment.
0: Yeah, and then there's so many conflicting viewpoints. Yeah, well, we'll have another referendum the next thing and everything's... Yeah, no, it won't work that way. We'll see how it goes. But it seems like two sides are dug in. And as you say, there is the risk always that some people say, no, I don't want to separate, but I wouldn't mind poking Ottawa a little bit. And that could change the numbers a bit. We'll squeeze in a quick break here, and then we'll get into Premier Smith and where she fits into this U.S.-Canada trade war conversation. She's getting some heat. And to be honest, I don't know how warranted it is, but we'll get into that when we come back with Colin Aitches and Melissa Cowett and Shannon Greer right after this.
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1: Chatting with our political panel, Melissa Cowett, the principal at MC Consulting, founder of Pocket Lobbyist, Shannon Greer, a senior consultant with New West Public Affairs, and Colin Aitchison, managing director for Western Canada at Enterprise Canada. And guys, I want your take on our premier here in Alberta, Danielle Smith, and how she is reacting and where she fits into this whole U.S. trade conversation. And Colin, I'll start with you this time. What do you think? I mean, she's getting a lot of criticism for not being a team player, not being part of Team Canada. She keeps ruling out the oil thing, even though that's well sourced. I mean, there's a lot of really good reasons, and a lot of people, including the Prime Minister, have said, yeah, no, that's not a good strategy. But she continues to get criticized. This week, she's going to Nashville. People again, why are you going down there? What's going on? What do you think? Is she causing herself issues here?
2: Look, I think that given the emotional impact around these conversations, especially over the last week or two, I think a few people are starting to put their elbows up too high, just to use that reference again.
1: Yeah.
2: Look, I think on tactic, it's very clear she's a bit of an outlier, but I don't think that means she's wrong. I think from her perspective, she's doing what she can to influence a positive outcome for Alberta and Canada. She has been very consistent, and Canadians for months have been consistent, that tariffs hurt people on both sides of the border. I think we can agree with that. I think that's been proven. I think people from every political stripe have said that. I think she believes that diplomacy and negotiation are the best way out of this. And while you can't negotiate directly with the top dog right now because he's throwing his little temper tantrums and doing what he's doing, she's looking at different avenues on how she can do that. I think, frankly, the more aggressive approach that we've seen in other parts of the country hasn't necessarily helped. Doug Ford has repeatedly tried to kind of provoke Donald Trump, and he's escalated the rhetoric, and so has Bob Canoe. And what has that accomplished? If anything, we've seen even more irrational responses from the president, including this bizarre fixation on Lake Ontario and kind of poking the bear on that. So I think that's the risk when you're dealing with someone as unpredictable as Donald Trump. You can try to win the headline by throwing your elbows up and trying to match his level of aggression. But the reality is we're dealing with a very significant economic power, and we need to find ways to work that work for us. And I think Danielle Smith feels that these meetings down in Nashville, she's in the media, on U.S. media, talking to Americans directly, which other premiers did months ago when we were having similar conversations. I think she thinks diplomacy is the best way forward. And I don't think that she should deserve the heat that she's getting, because I think she's still acting in the best interest of Alberta and Canada. She's not acting in a way that undermines anything. She's trying to get a good deal for us. And I think she should be applauded for that.
1: Yeah, I watched her interview on Fox Business, and I thought, you know what, I don't know what else I would have her say. She didn't go in there guns a-blazing, but, you know, she certainly went in there and took a pro-Canada stance, I thought. Help or hurt, Shannon? What do you think? I mean, do we need her to come out yelling and screaming like Wob Canoe and Doug Ford? What do you think about the strategy she's deployed in the last, I guess it's a week and a half now?
3: I just think that the circumstances has changed. So she has been preaching diplomacy the entire time, but President Trump and his administration are not serious about negotiations right now. And I don't think diplomacy works when the other party is not ready to reciprocate. I think Mark Carney is right. When the Americans stop creating memes and trying to rename major landmarks, then we can have a constructive conversation. But right now, that is not the case. So I'm curious to see what comes out of the premier's trip to Tennessee, because while she is saying we have an incredible partnership, the U.S. administration has shown us no respect. They are not saying that about us. They are doing nothing but insulting us. And so I'm just curious to see what she thinks is going to come out of this, because right now I think Canadians are tired of it. And I think that we need to be united around it. I'm not sure that, you know, I think Doug Ford tried to walk back some of his comments a bit. There's really no need to pour gasoline on it, the fire. But I think you can try to be the adult at the table, but when no one else is at the table, what's the point? And I think that's kind of where she's at right now.
1: Yeah, I think that's a great point. We have the three approaches. You have the Doug Ford Wob Canoe. You have the Mark Carney, which is just shut up and carry on, which I think I would adopt. And then you have Danielle Smith. Let's go down and see if we can, you know, move the needle somehow in face-to-face conversations. And I mean, Melissa, I don't know how successful it would be. I mean, if it delivers, it delivers. What do you think about the strategy?
4: Well, I think that the effectiveness of the strategy really has to do with how we understand the situation. And I think that's actually why so many people are getting their wires crossed in Canada. The The Mark Carney approach of counter tariffs and fighting back makes sense if you are under the illusion that Canada actually has relative strength with the United States, and that we are not and have not been in a situation where we are economically highly dependent on them. And I think if you see that as the reality, then fighting back isn't necessarily going to seem like the best strategy, and the approach that Danielle Smith is taking may be a better approach. If you see Canada in a way that, which I believe is not accurate, even though I'm a very proud Canadian and I regret that this is the way that things are, Canada is not in a position to be making demands of anyone, anywhere, over anything. There are many things that we've done in this country that have been self-inflicted damage to our economy, and we are not in a position to be, in my opinion, fighting back in the way that we could be if we were more independently stronger. And I've said this on the program before, but what it really feels like to me is that many of these politicians, their politics and policies are writing checks that our economy cannot cash. And that doesn't mean that we say what the United States is doing to us is okay or acceptable. Absolutely not. But it makes us actually have to zero in and be realistic about what levers we actually have to pull. And I think that the economic lever is not as strong as we think, and it's going to ultimately end up hurting Canadians and Americans as well. But why would we further undermine ourselves when we're already in that spot?
1: Yeah, I think you're right. I think there's that's why I kind of think, you know, Mark Carney just being quiet and moving forward and doing, you know, I don't know. I don't know what the strategy is, but I think you're right. We got to work on making ourselves less independent, and that'll take time. And we're in a position of our own making. There's no question. I don't disagree. Okay, let's do this quick here. We got a few minutes left here. We also had federal by-elections. We typically talk provincial politics, but I think these federal by-elections are very interesting. A clean sweep for the Liberals, which, I mean, everybody thought two or three were in the bag. There was not a lot of suspense there. The one in Quebec, we were waiting to see what happened. But what do you make of this? Because, I mean, Mark Carney, he says it's an endorsement of what he's doing. And a lot of people are saying it's further evidence that Pierre Poilievre can't deliver. I mean, what do you think, Shannon, in terms of how much do you read into what happened on Monday night?
3: And I mean, where is Mr. Poilievre? He hasn't done a press conference. He's been very quiet post by-elections. So I think I'm kind of watching his response and what happens, because forget, there is still six upcoming by-elections. Three will be in Quebec, two in Ontario, and one in Saskatchewan. And so I'm watching those very closely to see how the Conservatives kind of respond to this, because it's been very tough for them. And certainly I'm watching Saskatchewan in particular, because, of course, it's always been a sweep for the Conservatives. And I don't suspect that will change in these upcoming by-elections. But do the numbers move? Because I think we've seen the Liberals really come up, and they've taken seats, and they've become more popular in places where they weren't before. And how does Mr. Poilievre really shore up that support? How does he hold on to those folks and be really strategic about the resources that the CPC has in order to gain some momentum again? Because otherwise, I suspect there's already rumblings in his caucus, and those will only get louder as this goes on.
1: Well, they will for sure. There's no doubt. I'm sure he's fending that off, Colin, and the questions will be asked. We'll see how it goes. But what did you think of Monday night?
2: Yeah, I mean, I think I'd be naive to say if this wasn't a wake-up call for the opposition parties, notably the Bloc Québécois as well. They took a bit of a hit. But I think the timing put in a bit more perfect for the Liberals for these by-elections. And I saw something from Nick Nanos, the pollster, saying that something along the lines that Trump will pay well for Liberals until Canadians start to get worried about the economy. Yep. And so if I'm Pierre Poilievre, if I'm the Conservatives, even if I'm the NDP, I think they need to be sitting back. And maybe that's what he's doing. Maybe that's why he hasn't been out. What is that messaging track for 4 weeks down the road, 5 weeks down the road, because we're going to start seeing the impacts of these tariffs really soon. We're going to start seeing those economic impacts. And I think Mark Carney, yes, he can take in this win now. But if he, as well as the opposition parties, aren't really thinking about how they're going to respond once those impacts start hitting, I think we're going to have a very different discussion. I'm not saying people are going to sweep or people are going to win, but I think like the factors influencing voter intention in that next round of by-elections will be very different than the ones that just influenced
1: Pocketbook politics, we know how it works, right? We know how it goes. And fight back. Once it starts to hurt Canadians, Melissa, it's a different conversation. We've got more by-elections coming up. What's your take on where we sit?
4: Yeah, and I mean, I think it just sort of matters of hurts which Canadians wear, and yeah. Is it relevant to Carney, right? Like, I mean, the reality is that Carney is kind of insulated from in Parliament. Like, even, I mean, we oscillated sort of between wondering if they were going to lose their majority, et cetera, whatnot. Like, I don't think that Carney is in a position right now where most of Canadians feel that anything is his fault. And I think that it will take years for, even if the economy is bad, if you still have Donald Trump south of the border causing problems, I think most Canadians are not in a place where they're going to attribute those issues to Carney. It will be, I think Carney and his government would probably be smart to go to an election before Trump is out of office. And I actually think that there's no way that we have a change of government while Trump's still in office south of the border, because Canadians just don't believe that any of this is the Liberals' fault at this juncture with him sitting in the White House.
1: Yeah, it's a good point, Melissa. Yeah, the Trump card is there. You might as well play it. Guys, we're out of time as always. Thanks so much for the chat. I appreciate it. We'll do it again soon.
4: Thank you.
1: Melissa Cowett, Shannon Greer, Colin Acheson. Always a fun conversation. And again, we'll have a lot more to talk about in a couple of weeks. We're back right after this.
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13: This is Global News. I'm Brenda Neufeld, cloudy and 18 at 11 o'clock. As the city's executive committee prepares to look at downtown alignment options for the Green Line, the mayor isn't giving up on a tunnel. The province threatened to pull $1.5 billion in funding unless the city abandoned tunnel plans in favor of an elevated route along 10th Avenue and 2nd Street Southwest. Jeremy Farkas tells QR Calgary Mornings residents and businesses warned that plan would hollow out downtown property values and property taxes.
6: Think about the tracks in Chicago or New York. You have a lot of social disorder safety issues underneath that. It sterilizes the streetscape from a business and resident standpoint. So one of the reasons that we had proposed it underground was to be able to avoid some of those issues.
13: Tuesday, the executive committee will look at the province's proposal, along with an option for a second elevated line along First Street East and a plan to run tracks along the province's alignment, but at street level. The City of Calgary is proposing a huge budget request for the provincial government. Today, City Council's Intergovernmental Affairs Committee is discussing a 2027 budget recommendation totaling $1.2 billion for transit, infrastructure, and recreation facilities like the proposed Fieldhouse. The top asks are a $418 million investment in Calgary's critical infrastructure, much of which would be used for water and wastewater projects. It also proposes $448 million in capital funding to expand the transit network and connect to future passenger rail. The priorities were determined through analysis of council feedback. It's believed to be the largest single cash seizure by investigators with the Alberta Law Enforcement Response Team. Alert says it seized more than $2 million in cash and drugs during a Calgary arrest this summer. They searched a home in the Northeast Skyview neighborhood and found more than $1 million cash and $1.2 million worth of fentanyl, MDMA, meth, cocaine, and cannabis. Investigators also searched homes and vehicles in Harvest Hills and Rocky Ridge. Two people are facing charges. The Bank of Canada held its benchmark interest rate steady at 2.25% for a seventh straight decision today. The central bank has been on the sidelines since late last year and was widely expected to remain on hold heading into the decision. Bank of Canada Governor Tiff Macklem says the economy strengthened in the second quarter, but new U.S. tariffs and persistently high oil prices are still challenges.
14: The longer oil prices and refinery margins stay high, the greater the risk that higher energy prices spill over and turn into persistent inflation. In addition, the new U.S. and Canadian counter tariffs could add costs to some businesses and feed through to consumer prices over time.
13: Monetary policymakers at the Bank of Canada use the policy rate to keep a lid on inflation and support economic growth when prices are contained. Kilroy is apologizing for leaving Newfoundland and Cape Breton off the Canadian map on its glossy notebooks. A spokesperson for Kilroy's parent company says the inaccurate map was the result of a printing error. The company says it stopped distributing the books while it corrects the artwork. The map misshape sparked a response on social media, prompting posts from Newfoundlanders and Cape Bretoners expressing their dismay. The map also appears to be missing the Haida Gwaii Islands off the coast of BC. It's 11:03.
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13: Environment Canada Calgary weather clearing today, a high of 25 degrees. Increasing cloud tonight, periods of rain, maybe a thunderstorm, a low of 13. Tomorrow, rain ending in the morning, then clearing in 21. Friday, again, 21. And a little cooler, highs under 20 for the weekend. It's 18. Breaking news when it happens. Our next scheduled update at 11:30. I'm Brenda Neufeld.
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1: All right, Shea Gannon with you here, and we're talking about the Choose Canada, let's call it that way, because this isn't necessarily buying, but Choose Canada, right? And we know this is a renewed interest among Canadians. We've seen this happen before. Back when the first tariff thing got started, there was a big push, right? And that's when we had the booze bans, right? Now, back again, more tariffs, more trade war, and once again, we have Canadians seeking out Canadian options and trying to not buy American as much as they can. We're also seeing some Canadian businesses do this. I think it's good. Like, we should be doing it at all times anyway, frankly. Supporting local is always a good idea, and you can extend that out to support Canadian. Sure, it's always a good policy when you can, and that is what we're going to talk about here. I think, you know, in some products, it might be easy to do. In some commodities at certain times of the year, yeah, if you can buy BC fruit instead of fruit brought in from California, okay, sure. You can't always do it, though, in every different capacity. And let's just take a look at the big fuss this week, which is absurd, but it turned into a thing, Lake Ontario. And of course, Donald Trump decided he was going to name it Lake America. Now, Google jumped in right away and said, okay, it's now Lake America on Google Maps. You knew that was going to happen. Google does what Trump wants, and because they're business people and they know that Trump will reward them handsomely, and he has. Apple Maps, which suck, I think Google is far superior. But anyway, Apple Maps took a couple of days, but they came around too and said, okay, yeah, we'll go ahead and we'll change it. MapQuest, if you're old enough to remember what MapQuest is, also American-owned, said, no, we're not going to. It's crazy. We're going to leave it as Lake Ontario, which is kind of interesting. But like I say, MapQuest is not in the same league anymore as Google Maps and Apple Maps. But it sort of raises the question, okay, well, is there a Canadian version? Not really. And it's so intertwined that there's government websites in Canada that now have it listed as Lake Ontario because they sort of default to Google Maps. It just shows when it comes to tech, it's not that easy to walk away from the United States. To help us make sense of it and see if there is a way to do it, Carmi Levy joins us now. Carmi, we speak to regularly. He is a technology expert and journalist. Carmi, thanks for joining us. Appreciate your time.
19: Oh, it is so great to be back with you, Shay. Thanks for having me.
1: When we talk about tech and severing ties with America, and you can't do it like you can with a million other things, right? It's an entirely different conversation.
19: Yeah, I mean, how many times have we stood in the grocery store, you know, staring at canned vegetables?
1: Sure.
19: It's a lot easier to pick a Canadian-sourced, can of corn than it is to switch digital platforms, because corn, you just easily throw it into your basket. But when you're making choices about technologies to use, apps, web services, things like Gmail, or, you know, whether you're going to use X or Gander, it's a much bigger deal, because in many cases, we've spent years using these services. We've got a lot of, you know, sort of capital that's invested in them. We've built networks. We've learned how they're used. They're sort of part of our day-to-day workflow, whether we're at work or at school or at home. And to just walk away from them and then sort of pick another one and expect to be able to be just as productive, just as effective, just as connected, and to do it at the same price, that's a pretty tall order. And I think Canadians realize now that we've been so dependent on these American technologies for so long that walking away from them in the interest of getting our elbows up and supporting Canadians, even if it's possible, it doesn't come without, you know, some pain points along the way.
1: I think you're right. And, you know, if we come back to just the map question, to talk about how interlaced everything is, like, it's easier for Doug Ford to go and have a sign company make up a Lake Ontario Now and Forever sign and physically erect a sign than it is to have government websites not call it Lake of America, because you don't even know where it starts and where it ends, Carmi, in terms of, well, we need a map here. Okay, well, we'll use the Google Map interface and boom, that's all. Well, I mean, you don't even know how deep that goes, obviously, and now there's a scramble. Well, how are you going to fix that now? Like you say, it is completely intertwined to a place where extracting that and moving away from that is almost impossible, really.
19: It really is. And, you know, the fact that it was, you know, a federal government website among many. So, I mean, some of the biggest companies in Canada, you know, Scotiabank, Loblaws, Metro, you know, the biggest grocery stores, the biggest banks that, you know, on their ostensibly Canadian websites, when you did a location search or you used the location-aware services, it showed up as Lake America. And I think that was good for Canadians because it finally forced us to realize, hey, wait a second, all this embedded technology, and in this case, it was the application programming interface that Google provides to websites, it is far more embedded in our day-to-day technological lives than we had ever thought before. And maybe it took a trade war for us to realize that, but I think Canadians now are going, whoa, everything that I use has some kind of American connection. American technology is powering it. And maybe based on the events of the last year and a half, particularly the last week, maybe we should be rethinking that. And so as frightening as it was to understand finally our American dependence, I think Canadians have finally woken up to that dependency, and they're starting to go, maybe we should start moving in another direction. We don't like how this feels.
1: What are the options, Carmen? Like, if we take it, let's start with Google. Okay, we probably Google something every single day, multiple times a day. I think a lot of people probably do. If we don't want to be part of that, we want to go Canadian. Is there a Canadian search engine platform that even makes sense? Is it possible to even do it, Carmen?
19: Yeah, see, that's the problem, is that there isn't really a homegrown Canadian version for it. You know, there are, for example, DuckDuckGo, which is it's American based, but it's not really a commercial entity. They don't track your information. They call themselves privacy first. They don't sell ads against that data. They don't sell your data to anyone else. So it's very, you know, constrained. If you don't want to feed the American technology machine, that's a really good place to start. There's one from France. It's called Quant, and it is completely in compliance with Europe's data privacy standards, which are among the toughest in the world. And so the French government, actually, and the European Union, they're moving over to that, saying, we're going to get off of Google. We want to use our homegrown technology. And that's what they're doing now. So in some cases, like search, there are no Canadian alternatives, but there are, from elsewhere, usually the EU, and they're usually open source and usually much less data, scraping as compared to, say, Google or Microsoft. But in other cases, there are Canadian alternatives. So, for example, if you don't want to use Google Chrome, because, you know, Google has a whole bunch of different products and services. So if you want to replace your browser, there's a Canadian alternative. It's called Shift. Okay. If you want to get rid of Google Docs or Microsoft Word, there's a word processor, Canadian born and bred, called CDocs. And so there are choices. And in many cases, they're actually pretty good. And I've used most of them on a test basis, but I still come back to the American services because when I sign into Google, I sign in once and everything is available for me. And if I want to have a premium account, I pay once and I get all these services. If I try to cobble together different Canadian sourced alternatives to that, it's going to cost me a lot more. They're not going to work as well together. And it's going to be a pretty big technological lift for me to move all this work that I've been doing for, 15 years on all these technologies over to these new solutions. And I'm a tech guy. For the average Canadian, they're probably going to look at this and go, it's just not worth my time. Too much.
1: I think you're right. Like, I can imagine, just doing this show and saying, okay, we get somebody on Zoom or we get somebody on a Teams call or something. It's like, well, we're going to do it differently. We're going to use a different service now. See if you can find this one and that. I mean, it would be a nightmare to even get started, Carmen, because it's the way we do things now.
19: Yeah, I mean, it's interesting. The French government a few months ago, they said, we're going to get everyone off of Zoom and Teams, all of our government employees, and we're going to give them something called Visio. And so that is a French programmed open source alternative, which is great when it's the government and they can impose that will on their employees. You work for them. You use the tools that they tell you to use. But it'll be interesting to see if the French population follows suit, because if that's the case, then how does someone in French government speak to someone in French society with a platform that no one else is using? Whereas, when you tell someone, I'm going to send you a Zoom link, everybody uses Zoom and it's pretty universal. So that network effect is a really important thing too. What if you're the only person among all of your peer group who's switching to all these Canadian alternatives, but no one else does. Well, you find yourself the odd person out. It's like the one person years ago who might have had a beta VCR instead of VHS, couldn't trade tapes with all their friends. You never want to be the odd one out.
1: No, you're absolutely right. I mean, just for the last time here, you know, let's just, the stuff that we use every day, is there a way, like, you know, I was just thinking about it last night. Okay, what do I do? If I need a ride, I'm going to Uber. If I go on social media, it's going to be Meta or it's going to be Twitter or whatever. I mean, in sort of the day-to-day, the stuff that we just do without even thinking, Carmi, this is just the way the world operates. And kudos to these American tech giants for getting us into that box, right? We don't think of anything other than that. Could you do it? Could you? Okay, I don't want to Uber. I'm going to use a Canadian option. I guess you could call a cab. I mean, in terms of the things that we do day to day, is there an easy shift you see out there that we could all do that might actually make a difference?
19: There's a possible shift, but I won't call it easy, because you're going to have to, on an app by app, service by service basis, you're going to have to make individual decisions, which is a lot of things to keep track of and a lot of apps to use on your phone. So, for example, if you don't want to Uber, you can use Hover, which is a Canadian alternative, but it may not be available where you particularly live. They're not available across the country yet. Or, you know, cab companies in your area, maybe they have an app, maybe they don't, but you're going to have to look that up and set that up as well, and get all your account information over. Same thing with, you know, if you're using Microsoft Teams, you know, there's a Canadian version called CallBridge, which also is amazing. But if you're the only person using it in your group, then you can't really talk to anyone. You can talk to yourself. It's that network effect. I signed up for Gander Social, which is an alternative to X and other social media platforms. And so far, none of my friends have come across. So I'm very lonely there.
1: Send me an invite, Carmi. I'll sign up.
19: Deal. Okay.
1: So you're not alone. Okay. Thanks, but I appreciate it. You laid it out perfectly for us. It's not easy to do. Thanks for your time.
19: Appreciate it. Thanks so much.
1: Okay, talk to you later. Carmi Levy, who is a technology guru, a technology journalist. And I mean, that's the reality of it. And it's interesting because, you know, when we were talking with the political panel earlier about, you know, Canada and the position that we're in when it comes to the trade war. Well, you know what? There's only certain things we can do because we are so dependent on the relationship, the partnership, the reliance, the...

0: become that ubiquitous. We don't think about it. It's, why would we? Why would we? We've got this and it's worked for us and we've built our lives around this framework of American-based technology. And like Carmi says, he rattled off a bunch of Canadian entities that are quote-unquote replacements for the American ones. How many of them have you even heard of? I hadn't heard of them. I didn't even remember what we would talk about. Gander and Shift and a ride-sharing service called Hover. I didn't even know it existed, right? So maybe we start to support those and then we learn more about them and they become a bigger, I don't know, but you want to talk about dependence on the United States. 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
0: All right, Shea Genham back with you here again. Interesting economic news today. We take a look at what's going on in Canada. We talked about this. Bank of Canada holding the key rate at 2.25%, right? The overnight lending rate. And that was widely expected. They haven't touched it now going back seven chances. Their next crack at it comes late October, just before, I think the 28th, if I remember correctly, is the next Bank of Canada interest rate announcement. But, you know, everybody was expecting they'd sort of just sit quiet and sort of try their best to stay out of it and keep the powder dry, is the saying that everybody uses, because, nobody knows what's coming around the corner.

0: right? And there's conflicting information about what's happening in Canada. GDP actually showing some surprising signs of rebounding, right? 3.3% on an annualized basis in the second quarter. Not many of the experts think it's going to be sustained, especially because of what's going on. And the two big factors here, of course, are the tariffs and the trade war that's going back and forth between Canada and the U.S. and the situation in the Middle East. I mean, if oil prices stay high, ultimately prices go up, and that's the way that it goes. So you've got that, and the Bank of Canada is keeping an eye on that, monitoring it and saying, okay, here's what we can do, here's what we can't do. Not a lot. And they can't do much about the price of oil, and they can't do much about the trade war. That's beyond the Bank of Canada's, you know, purview. But in the meantime, they have to try and respond to it. But there's something else happening out there that we're starting to hear more about. And this is not just Canada. This is more global, and particularly in the United States, where there's growing concern about where all of this is headed and what it's doing. So if you take a look at the oil prices, right, that's driving up the costs of, well, everything sooner or later. And it's only getting worse because now we have the U.S. and Iran back at it again. More strikes, renewed fighting, all the rest of that stuff. And it's causing concern about the global economy because this means that borrowing costs are continuing to go up and go up pretty dramatically. And it's not the Bank of Canada interest rate. It's not, you know, any central bank's interest rates that we're talking. We're talking about bonds here. Here's ABC's Elizabeth Schultz.
1: What we are seeing are those borrowing costs surge. And this is happening not just in the U.S., it's happening all over the world. The way that this shows up is in the price of bonds, which are, you know, you own basically a government bond. Those prices are falling, which means interest rates are going up. And that's really important because what a government bond, what that interest rate is, basically affects everything from a mortgage rate to your credit card rate. For a small business, if you're taking out a loan, it means that cost of borrowing that money is more expensive.
0: So that's what it comes down to. You're thinking, I don't have any bonds. What do I care? It drives everything else. It drives everything else, and it increases all kinds. Like if you take a look at mortgage rates, they're not always in lockstep with the overnight lending rate, and sometimes it's bonds that change that.
1: The kind of the direct impact of bonds are on consumer loan prices. So if you're looking at mortgage rates right now, highest since June 2025, closing in on 7% for the average rate on a 30-year. That's a big number and a big change. Earlier this year, right before the Iran war, we had seen rates dip just below 6%, and I did some math on this, just sort of break down kind of what this looks like for a home buyer right now. $400,000 home, close to the average price, you're paying about $200 more in your monthly payment now than you were before the war.
0: So, I mean, it's having an impact that way, but we focus a lot on the central bank rate, right? For good reason. I mean, that'll hit you right away. But things go on in the bond markets that have lasting effects, and it's not just, you know, me and you and people in the States and wherever else in the world dealing with this on a personal basis. It's government, particularly the United States, very, very worried about this now that their debt has hit like 40 trillion or something like that.
1: This is concerning investors globally, because if it gets that much more expensive to borrow money, we're in a lot of debt as a country. That means it is also getting more expensive for the federal government to pay off its debt as those rates go up. And the people who own bonds, it's investors, it's other countries. It's, you know, this is a huge part, kind of foundation of the global economy.
0: Yeah, so this is something that we'll hear more about, and it's causing a whole lot of concern, particularly in the United States, as the bond market is reacting a lot more quickly than a lot of these other things. And it, as she said, drives up all kinds of different costs. So, I mean, not all is well. You know, when you see the Bank of Canada sitting on the sidelines, it's because they kind of feel they have to. But there are things happening out there that have a lot of people very concerned. And the problem is there's no end in sight to any of it, right? That's the scariest part. I will take a break and be back right after this.
2: This is the Realty Minute. 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Hello, Len.
3: Hi, Gord.
2: I think it's safe to say with all your years here, almost four decades in Calgary, you've seen a lot of things happening. Anything come to mind that's interesting in 2026?
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10: This is Global News. I'm Brenda Neufeld. Cloudy and 20 degrees at 11:30. As the city's executive committee prepares to look at downtown alignment options for the Green Line, the mayor isn't ready to give up on a tunnel. The province threatened to pull $1.5 billion in funding unless the city abandoned tunnel plans in favor of its proposed elevated route along 10th Avenue and 2nd Street Southwest. That proposal will be looked at Tuesday as well as a second option, an elevated line along 1st Street East, and a plan to run tracks along the province's alignment, but at street level. Police are calling it a huge win. Two people face trafficking and other charges after a search of a Skyview home turned up more than $2 million in drugs and cash in late July. Alert says the seizure includes more than $1 million cash, believed to be the largest amount of money ever seized by their investigators. Another 30 lawsuits are being filed against AI company OpenAI and its founder in relation to the deadly mask shooting in Tumbler Ridge, BC. It's 11:31.
11: Dynamic means standing apart when other investors stand still, because money can't grow if it doesn't move. 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
10: Environment Canada Calgary weather clearing this afternoon, a high of 25, down to 13 tonight with periods of rain. Tomorrow, rain ending in the morning, then a high of 21. Right now, it is 20 degrees. Breaking news when it happens. Our next scheduled news at noon. I'm Brenda Neufeld.

0: Shane Gannon with you here again today, and we're talking about this whole United States, you know, we're talking about the technology and if you can find different ways of doing it. Across the country, we once again have school boards trying to figure out the best way to handle, well, that situation to some extent. But I would hope that school boards aren't making this, you know, kids' field trips part of their political statement. It shouldn't be seen as thus, I don't think. I'm sure it will be in some instances, but that should be a choice that the student or the student's families make. But I'm sure there are school boards that are saying we're not going to be sending kids to the United States, and I'm sure that's happening. But in some instances, Edmonton, for example, they have made a decision to not send kids anywhere on earth, nowhere outside of Canada. There's no international travel for the Edmonton Public School Board this year. And they don't specifically cite the situation with the United States. They talk about things like a potential fuel shortage. They talk about global public health concerns in some places. I assume they're referring to Ebola in that instance. They talk about international conflict. Fair. Absolutely. Ukraine, Russia, Middle East. Yeah, no doubt about it. But is it an overreaction to just say, okay, so we're not going to do any international travel at all this year? I think it is. I think it's a gross overreaction. And I think the consequences could be a little worse than we initially perceive. I'm a huge proponent of travel, especially for kids. I think kids learn more through travel than, well, not more, but they learn things through travel that they will never learn in any classroom or in any book. The interaction, the exploration, the exposure changes people, especially at a younger age, for the better. I think you know, I was meeting with my travel guy yesterday, Rick from Network Travel, and we were just talking about the one thing that struck both of us is wherever you are on earth, it doesn't matter. You'll find people are the same. They just want to live life. They just want to, you know, spend time with friends and family and have, you see the same thing. It doesn't matter if you're in Africa or Europe or so, it doesn't matter. It's people are people, but you need to see that, I think, to sort of get a different perception of, you know, yeah, we're all the same at the end of the day. Everybody basically wants the same sort of a thing. And denying kids the right to travel, or not denying them the right to travel, that's certainly not what's happening, but saying we're not going to do school trips. I don't know. I get the concern. I get the caution, but I mean, risk is part of life. And there's, in some instances, like, you know, some of the trips were to like France or the UK or, you know, what's the worry? What's the concern, right? I don't get it. But anyway, I had a chance today to speak with someone who has a lot of thoughts and a lot of expertise in this area. Colleen McMillan is an associate prof in the School of Social Work at the University of Waterloo. And we talked just about what it means for kids to travel and the decision to say we're not going to take kids traveling and what the follow from that might be.
1: And it's not surprising that we're seeing this. I mean, it's something that school boards constantly wrestled with, I think. And, you know, given what's going on right now, there's reason for added concern. But there's a number of different reasons being cited, some of them like fuel shortages. And I don't even know if that's necessarily a thing so much. It's open to interpretation, clearly. Do you think, I mean, Edmonton coming out saying that's it, no trips. Toronto saying, well, I think we're okay. There's nothing canceled so far. Calgary, case by case. I mean, do you think it's an overreaction to say, for any school board at this point, to say, no, we're just not traveling internationally at all anywhere?
2: Mm-hmm. Yeah, that's a really good question. You have to, I mean, look at the context on how these decisions are made, which isn't always transparent. And so I think it's you know, looking at some of the decisions of what led up to this, you know, kind of reaction, I guess that's the best word. Yeah. And, you know, have they looked at the literature to see what the benefits of field trips are as a form of experiential learning to their students? There's a lot of literature that says that experiential learning is absolutely critical to produce like future leaders who are going to tackle some really complex issues. And one of the ways of doing that is to have the students engage in field trips.
1: Yeah. I mean, yeah, in terms of education, travel, and experiencing other places, I think, you know, most people understand that that's invaluable. It's so important.
2: Yeah, it's a little bit like, you know, teaching a course and you take the textbook out of the syllabi. It leaves a gap. And what are you going to do to fill that gap?
1: Right.
2: So it's, I mean, that's a parallel to be made. But, I mean, the studies, there's lots of evidence in the literature that says that students learn differently, as we know. And experiential learning is a critical part of learning for many learners, many students. One of the things that you can look at is how universities and colleges right across Canada implement experiential learning into their curriculum. So we see different universities and colleges, they support placements, practicums, co-op placements, as all part of the learning experience for their students. And I would include field trips are part of that spectrum. Mm-hmm.
1: For sure. And there's other things too, like we've been reading, you know, some students were preparing for, you know, like international competitions in athletics or, you know, some dancing competition, things like that. So, I mean, this could sort of be the pinnacle of that endeavor as well. And that's something that you don't get back. That's lost. And I'm sure that's heartbreaking for kids.
2: Yeah, I mean, I'm sure that's another dimension to, like, you know, kind of cultivating what we want to do in education, and that is create global citizens.
1: Yeah.
2: It's already happening with social media. Like, we have relationships right across the world. And so those kind of relationships only benefit when you can have in-person kind of contact. It kind of goes hand in hand, you know. I know there's some drawbacks to social media, but it's really made our students global citizens who want to actually put their feet on the ground of these countries that they're conversing with and, you know, kind of see the landscape with their own eyes and what their political system is like and their environment is like and their social fabric is like. So it's both in tandem, I think, right?
1: Mm-hmm.
2: So to kind of just sever it off without having anything to fill that gap, I think is a little bit short-sighted.
1: I wanted to ask you, and I could be completely out to lunch here, but you mentioned creating global citizens. Is there, I mean, do you run the risk of, you know, let's particularly in Edmonton, where we're not traveling internationally anywhere, we're not leaving the country. Do you create a risk where you might start to leave the impression that the world is a scary place? I mean, people travel all over this planet every day by the hundreds of thousands with absolutely no incident. Not to say there isn't risk there, Colleen, but do you sort of make it outweigh everything else and do the opposite of creating global citizens, creating kids who are scared to go out and experience the world?
2: Yeah, I mean, if you look at the developmental literature that's being put out now by the Canadian Pediatric Society, risk is part of learning, and it's an important part of learning. And, of course, risk has to be kind of mediated that you don't put children in dangerous situations. Field trips are pretty tame in terms of risk. And I think that now, you know, we are going back towards that some risky play is actually really developmentally beneficial for kids because it builds self-esteem. Mm-hmm. It helps them to know what their limits are. It gives them a sense of confidence. I worry that when you totally eliminate field trips, you put these parameters like really small so that risk becomes like, you know, like kind of ever present in the child's mind. Like, I can't do that. I can't go there because it's too risky. And so, I mean, that really challenges the literature that says that risk can be a protective factor with our emerging, you know, students who become leaders in understanding risk and what it means to them. And who, you know, what better place to do it when kids are young and they go on field trips with adults who have their best interests at heart.
1: Yeah.
0: I really agree with her. Like, I think, you know, risk, such as it is an important thing. And I mean, realistically, how much risk is there? I mean, sure, if you're going to take a bunch of kids to Ukraine, yeah, you're going to be running a risk, or the Middle East, sure. But I don't think that's what we're talking about here. Is there really that much risk in going to, you know, London or Paris, or I don't know. I just, people get freaked out about it. Like, you hear people all the time, oh, I'd never go to Mexico. Oh, it's too dangerous in Mexico. I go to Mexico every year. It's not dangerous in Mexico. It's in Mazatlan, in Sinaloa. It's, I don't know, I guess. And that's part of it. That's part of, well, it's, the world is a great big scary place. And I don't think that's a positive message to be sending to especially children. Like, let them go. And you know, some of the trips that have been canceled here were like competitions where kids were supposed to be traveling to Pittsburgh, I think, was for a dance competition, an international dance competition. Can't go now because the school board won't go. Do you want to deny a kid an opportunity to compete at the highest level in an international competition for, I don't know, is that political? Is that because we're mad at the States? You know, there's other athletic competitions and academic competitions and all kinds of things where, why would you deny a kid an opportunity to do that? Based on what? I don't know. I disagree with it. 1-800-663-0630. We'll take some of your calls right after this.
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0: All right. Yeah, I don't know.
1: Let kids travel. Let kids travel. The risk is well worth it. Well worth it. That's my thinking. Anyway, let's go to Jason. Hey, Jason, you're on the air.
2: Hi, Shay. Yeah, I agree with you. Travel is really important, especially for someone, for a person who's still in developmental phase.
1: Yeah.
2: Like a child. Because I think if for a person to grow up completely untraveled up to adulthood, there's an actual risk that if you grow up without being able to travel, there's a tendency for someone to think that my way of life is the only way to live and everything else is wrong because you haven't really seen how people live their lives elsewhere.
1: So, but yeah, the thing is, you also find your way of life is not all that different from the way of life. I mean, sure, we may eat different foods and wear different clothes and all, but at the end of the day, everybody is still after the same thing. They just want to live their life, right?
2: Yeah, so you will discover when you travel that we all live differently and there's many different ways to live. However, we all have the same hopes and aspirations at the end of the day, despite living differently. So there's really no wrong or right way to live. It's just different ways to live, even though you all want the same thing. And you only learn that by seeing that with your own eyes.
1: I agree with you. Yeah, I agree with you, Jason. That exposure is irreplaceable. Doug in Calgary, you're on the air. Hi, Doug.
3: Yeah, Shay, it's not about traveling as much as we don't even let our kids walk to school by themselves anymore.
1: Isn't that the truth? Isn't that the truth?
3: So let's not talk about traveling overseas when people can't even let their 10-year-old or 12-year-old walk to the playground. That's a bigger issue. That's where it all starts.
1: When did that happen, Doug? Like, nobody got a ride to school when I was a kid. Now they got parking patrols and, you know, one-way traffic and everything to pick your kid up from grade school.
3: I personally think it's all started from this whole concept of everybody having a phone. I mean, I grew up, I'm a little older than you, but, you know, we left the house at 8 a.m. if there was even a blizzard. I'm a farm boy, and we went out and played all day and came back 6 hours old, snowmobiling and tobogganing. My mother and father didn't worry about us. But now there seems to be this constant need to be in contact 24/7. And you know yourself, you send a text. People send you a text, they expect an answer immediately. Like, I don't get it. So let's talk about letting our kids.
1: Yeah, that's a good point. Good point, Doug. You're right. I mean, you're absolutely like, there was great stretches of time during the summer when I was a kid. My parents, none of our parents had any idea where the hell we were. We lived on the ravine and we'd go fishing in the river and running in the park and all that. Nobody had any idea where we were, but you're right. There was a sort of general guideline time of when it was time to check in and come home kind of thing. But up until then, nobody knew what was going on. Greg in Lucan, Ontario. Hey, Greg.
4: Hey, Shay. Good topic here. I'll tell you, when I hear people talk like this, you know, with all these fears, I'm so happy I was born when I was, and I was raised at a time, you know, 66 years old. So I was like you just go out and run. But I think what's happened here, and I've noticed it over the looking at last decade or two, at least two probably decades, is this hyperbolic approach to fear, and you inundate your kids with it every day about everything, the weather, this, that. I mean, look, we can go on. There's a long list of how we just ramp things up on every day.
1: I noticed it with my kid, my son, when he was really little in grade school. Everybody was a bully. I said, well, what the hell? Where did this come from? And it became the bully, the anti-bullying education. The way it affected him was, everybody's a bully. I got to be careful. I'm going to get bullied. Everybody's a bully. It's like, well, it's gone too far, obviously, right? Like, you're right. You end up making a scared kid.
4: Yeah, no, you're right. And you know, we talk about overseas or out of our country, it's dangerous. Well, anybody who lives in a city, you're educated to know what parts of that city not to go in. So before you travel, you can go online and check, you know, the dangerous countries and the various warnings, travel advisors. So like back in 2018, I went to reconnect with some family in Croatia. And, you know, I looked into it and that. And, you know, because of the war there, they say had landmines everywhere. Yeah. And they said, like, don't get out of your car and walk into these fields. So do your research so you don't blow your legs off or something,
1: sure,
4: right?
1: Yeah.
4: But it's like anywhere you go, Mexico. Yeah, Mexico's, it's fine where you go. But you step outside, you know.
1: Yeah, you get into the wrong place. Absolutely, for sure. Yeah. But you're right. That information is not secret. You can figure it out. And, you know, it's worth it. Let's go to David. Hey, David, you're on the air.
5: I say, the one thing that we didn't have when I'm older than you,
0: surprisingly. Do you realize I...
1: You're one of the few.
0: I got here when you were barely out of diapers. I've been paying for your education and healthcare all this time.
1: Jesus. I appreciate it.
0: Oh, yeah, I bet you do, too. We didn't have social media, Shane.
1: Yeah,
0: it used to be, don't go near that guy there, and somebody would be watching for you, you know, just to make sure that it was safe. But we didn't have that now. What we have is every time you turn around, somebody's got killed. Not here. It's in the States. It's all over the world. And it seems like, for somebody that's not thinking, it seems like we're all at desperate risk. And it isn't.
1: It isn't.
0: That comes from all over the world. And people read it and they don't think that this is Australia. That's a hell of a long way away from us. And that sort of thing. But, yeah, like you, it was get that heck out of the house in the morning. You're driving me nuts. Come back to lunch if you want, but don't come back till supper time.
1: Yeah, and it was a great way to live. It was a great way to live, David. Thanks. Let's go to Chad. Chad, you're on the air.
5: Hey, Shay.
1: Hey.
5: Just wanted to chime in a little bit about the fear factor. We took our kids on a trip, and we've always prioritized travel over monetary things. So we took them to Europe when my oldest boy graduated, and we got our vehicle got robbed with all our passports in Barcelona. That was the first day with them being there 4 hours. They broke into the glass. We're just going to the washroom. Everything is gone. We ended up getting robbed later on by knife point in Barcelona. My boy has now traveled the world, but smarter, with zero fear, and is living in Italy. Just moved to Italy 2 days ago with his girlfriend at 24 years old. So, yeah, I think we have to expose our kids to all kinds of fears.
1: Yeah, exactly. And you know what? You learn something from going through something like that and being okay at the other side. Like, I mean, not everything's going to be perfect. You are going to run into issues, but you'll be all right. You'll survive it and you'll be able to carry on, right? Like, it's not the end of the world.
5: Yeah, and you're aware now, right? So you just...
1: Yeah, you learn from it,
5: It's not a big, scary place. It's just you're aware and you're educated.
1: Yeah, you learn something from it. Chad, that's awesome. Yeah, great. I agree. Like, go and do it. Go out and do it. Travel, it's the best. Absolutely the best. Okay, we've got to take a break. We're back right after this.
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7: 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We're talking relationships, climate anxiety, that weird thing you saw on TikTok last night, all of it. 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
18: This is Global News. I'm Brenda Neufeld. Cloudy and 20 degrees at 12 o'clock. The federal government is extending the gas tax holiday, which was supposed to end after Labor Day. Speaking in Ottawa just a few moments ago, Finance Minister François-Philippe Champagne says Canadians expect government to concentrate on the things that matter to them, and cost of living is top of mind for all.
19: The temporary suspension of the federal fuel excise tax will remain in place until January 31st, 2027. From February 1st through March 31st, 2027, the tax will return to half its regular rate before resuming fully on April 1st, 2027.
18: The Liberals temporarily suspended the federal 10-cent per liter excise tax on gas in April when the war in Iran caused global fuel prices to spike. The Conservatives have been calling for the pause to be extended and for GST relief, they say, would reduce fuel prices by 25 cents per liter. Some residents in a Huntington Hills neighborhood are being asked to shelter in place this hour following an attempted armed robbery. Police were called to a business on 4th Street and North Mount Drive where the incident occurred. Their investigation led them to a home in the 7,000 block of Hunterburn Hill Northwest. Police say the incident has been contained, but residents in the area are asked to stay indoors. Investigators with the Alberta Law Enforcement Response Team have seized over $1 million worth of drugs and $1 million cash at a home in Northeast Calgary.
20: This is a win. This is a huge win. This is a win for Alert. This is a win for all of police agencies in Alberta. It's a huge win for my team. This is a significant seizure.
18: Staff Sergeant Haley Marquis says this is believed to be the largest single cash seizure ever by Alert investigators. They searched a Skyview home in July and found fentanyl, MDMA, meth, cocaine, and cannabis along with the cash. They also searched homes and vehicles in Harvest Hills and Rocky Ridge. Police have linked the arrest of the two people to a Lethbridge investigation earlier this year where 4 kilos of cocaine was linked to a Calgary-based supplier. Calgary's mayor thinks a tunnel is still possible for the downtown alignment of the Green Line. The province threatened to withdraw $1.5 billion in funding for the rail line unless the city gave up the tunnel plan and went with an elevated route. But Jeremy Farkas tells QR Calgary Mornings the city and the province have both heard dire warnings about a cratering of downtown property values and property taxes. And he thinks the micro-tunneling for the Bears Paw South feeder main replacement shows technology has improved in the past 20 years.
21: I'm interested to hear from our city staff in terms of how we could potentially have a tunnel going forward. And look, if it's not the province that wants to be a partner, potentially the city of Calgary and the federal government could partner for a tunnel portion.
18: A tunnel is not among the three options that will be on the table for discussion by the city's executive committee Tuesday. Instead, they'll be looking at two elevated routes and a third route at street level. The City of Calgary is proposing a huge budget request for the provincial government. Today, the city's Intergovernmental Affairs Committee is discussing a 2027 budget recommendation totaling $1.2 $1 billion for transit infrastructure and recreation facilities like the proposed Fieldhouse. The top asks for the province would be a $418 million investment in Calgary's critical infrastructure and a $448 million in capital funding to expand the transit network. It is 12:04.
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18: Environment Canada Calgary weather, mix of sun and clouds, slight chance of showers, high of 25. Rain and a risk of a thunderstorm tonight, down to 13. Rain ending tomorrow morning, a high of 21. It's 20 degrees. Breaking news when it happens, our next scheduled news at 12:30. I'm Brenda Neufeld.
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0: Got a few things lined up for you. Got a bit of breakdown on the Bank of Canada numbers coming up later. As expected, they held their fire, did nothing for the seventh time in a row. We're going to get into this, what's going on at AJLC. That's an interesting one. Some businesses in our province are owed a bunch of money from AJLC. They've been waiting a while to get it. We'll see if we can find out what's happening there. A couple other stories to dive into, but let's take a couple more calls. We'll clean up the calls here while we've got time. Steve, you're on the air in Calgary.
1: I remember Petticoat Junction. We didn't have diapers. We had outside.
0: What?
1: Remember David saying about diapers?
0: Oh, yeah, yeah, okay, yeah, yeah. You're taking me back to David. Gotcha.
1: Yeah, we had outside. I'm like, oh, wow, that's pretty rural. But anyways, I don't remember. We were going to go, my wife and I, to Boston. That got vetoed by the engineering company she works for. This is back in the spring when there was real issues about aviation fuel.
0: Yeah.
1: And if you're working on certain projects, you weren't allowed to leave the country. But the thing is, that was for June, and then shortly after that, it's World Cup. Well, guess what? 42 countries didn't have a problem getting over here.
0: Yeah, not an issue at all.
1: If anyone is making that argument now,
0: yeah,
1: that's absolutely, you know, back it up with something. But I'll you know, when you say kids need, I'll finish with this. James Bond, Pierce Brosnan, shooting Bond in Italy. So his family gets a special tour of the catacombs in the Roman Colosseum.
0: Yeah, yeah.
1: A place where regular people on the tour don't get to see. And a 16-year-old boy said, is this all we're going to do today? It absolutely sunk his heart.
0: I'm not surprised. But it's good.
1: I remember as a kid, we went and saw Teddy Roosevelt's cabin in the Dakotas.
0: I've never
1: and
0: been
1: I thought,
0: there.
1: Well, that's cool. Who the hell is Teddy Roosevelt? So you don't
0: but
1: learn
0: you learned. You
1: later.
0: Figured it out. Exactly. Yeah. Okay. Thanks, yeah. Steve. I got to switch gears and get to this AJLC story, which it's kind of, I don't know exactly. I mean, they upgraded, changed their pay system. Okay. The way that they pay. I mean, you got to remember in Alberta, if you want to buy and sell liquor, you got to go through ALCB. That's the way it works, which it's not like that everywhere else, but. You know, if you're old enough, you'll remember the only place you could buy liquor was from ALCB, which was the liquor store operated by AGLC. And that was your only option. We didn't have private liquor. Well, the sort of the distribution of liquor in Alberta still remains the same as it did then. Sure, the retailers are operating privately, but it all still has to flow through AGLC. And so do the payments, right? And there's a number of businesses in Alberta that, because of this new system that they've brought in, aren't getting paid the way that they always have and haven't been paid for quite some time, a good deal of money. I had a chance to speak with Gabriella Bergston this morning, the owner of Garneau Block Corporation, that's all caught up in this.
2: Tell us how this system is supposed to work. You are a wine distributor or wine marketer? I mean, where do you fit into the system?
3: So where I fit in is I'm a wine importer. So what I do is I work with people around the world, and I bring in wine into Alberta. So I arrange payments with, you know, someone in Italy, someone in Australia. I say, hey, I want to buy your wine. They say, great, pay me. And I do that. And then I bring in wine to the fine folks of Alberta. But what I like every other importer in Alberta, cannot have a brick and mortar. I cannot sell directly to consumers. You can in other provinces, but we cannot do that in Alberta. So what we have to do with the AGLC is work with them, which has always been fine, but bring it into a warehouse system that they have in place called Connect Logistics and go through there. So what has happened up until August of this year is that they have a payment. We work on consignment. So even though I've already paid for this product, I paid for shipping, all of that with my own money, is that it goes through them as a consignment. So once it sells through a restaurant, a hotel, a liquor store, you get the idea.
0: Yeah.
3: Then I am paid my own money back. This is why folks are now a little upset, including myself, is that they've put in a new payment system called I shouldn't call it just payment. It's just, that's the one end where I have been impacted.
2: Sure,
3: I'm sure they have a lot of other, you know, functions, but they had a transition period where they said, okay, we're going to have these cutoff dates, you know, ordering, because stores have been impacted as well. I can't speak to that, but this is the cutoff period, you know, and it's just kind of been mayhem from that. So in August, you know, there was a payment cycle where I was like, wait, are we getting paid this week?
2: Right.
3: Because we didn't. And they were like, well, no, look at this memo. And I'm like, no part of this memo says we're not getting paid. So they combined some pay cycles. And this is where everyone, I shouldn't speak for everyone, but this is where I'm upset. And it looks like quite a few other people are upset, is because it is incorrect. And I was shorted cases, and it sounds like a lot of other people were, which means my financial amount is incorrect. And it's taken a few payment cycles there that have been incorrect. So we're talking about August.
2: Okay. So the time, and how far behind are they now? Is it a matter of a couple of days or a couple of weeks, a month? Where are we at?
3: So we are paid weekly. Normally we're paid weekly, and it looks like this last week it was just finally corrected, but it's a few weeks of incorrect pay, which when you're talking about that, it is a pretty large, can be a pretty large financial sum, depending on how much business you do, but that can severely blunt cash flow,
2: for sure.
3: Right?
2: Yeah.
3: Because, so I guess for me, my question is, when I started emailing, I got just a wall of silence, and I just kept, and you know, I should
2: back that.
3: Okay, so no response
2: at all?
3: Okay,
2: like when you reached out and said, hey, what's going on? A wall of silence, like there was
3: silence.
2: No reply, nothing at all?
3: No reply. The first reply was, hey, and these were the normal people that I replied to, like, contact this email. So I replied. I waited a few days. And I would just like to say, you know, I'm a business owner. I understand errors happen.
2: Sure.
3: I actually gave it a week at first, thinking they would fix it. And then I started emailing. So I thought, you know, this will get sorted. This has always been normal and fine. So when I first emailed, I was like, hey, you know, what's the right thing here? And I got silence. So then I started emailing, you know, I gave it a few days, emailed again. And then I just CC'd the CEO of the AGLC because I was like, I need this money to run my business. And finally, that's when I got a reply from a director saying, we have eyes on this. But it's just a kind of been, in my opinion, lip service, because no one has given us any kind of corrective amount of money. And it sounds like from other importers, it's a similar experience where everyone is kind of feeling like it's just them when it's I don't know that it is. So I would like to know, you know, when we will be paid, because they're not giving any timeline at all.
2: And like you say, you're not the only one. So, I mean, ultimately, like you say, this is, I mean, we're talking about businesses that are tied up, and in some cases I've heard thousands of dollars that they're out and waiting for. I mean, how long can you just sort of absorb that? I mean, it seems very unreasonable, obviously, but I mean, how dire can this get for you? I mean, I don't know any business that wants to see this happen for this amount of time, but what's it doing to your operations?
3: Yeah, so I'm in the four-figure range for myself. I know other people that, you know, have messaged me, said thank goodness for clients, and for me, I had a scheduled payment from the, I don't just work in Alberta, I work with other provinces, from the SLGA, so Saskatchewan Liquor Board. It has taken a severe blunt. It has impacted, so this is the time of year that we purchase, like, or I purchase, you know, liquor orders for the holiday season, and it just meant that I couldn't get an order out of Italy because they want prepayment, and so it I don't know how long, honestly, like it's not ideal and not the, you know, it's not what I want in place for my business.
2: Has it run relatively smoothly? Like, when they brought in the change, okay, things happen. We've all worked in businesses where you bring in a change and there's some bumps in the road. This sounds like a pretty major bump, but have you run into any kind of problems like this before, or was it running pretty smoothly?
3: I've never seen anything like this. I jokingly said, did we get the new Phoenix? Because I've never seen anything like this. I don't know how long we can keep operating like this. I hope that it's fixed soon. I want to believe in the system and the AGLC, but when you keep stonewalling us and give us no timeline, I have to pay people on time. Why can't they pay us our own money?
2: They did put out a statement saying they understand that some people are having issues, but most people seem to be rolling through it fairly smoothly. I don't know. There's been a number that have come out and said, yeah, we're not having a smooth ride here. So, I mean, that's the only response that I've seen. That you have still not heard anything further from them, really?
3: I emailed last week. I followed up because I think I did media yesterday or the day before saying I would love and still the last response I got from anyone at the EGLC was last week.
2: Wow.
3: And someone else emailed me again yesterday saying, have you heard anything? I got the runaround. So perhaps it's just myself. I can't speak for everyone's experience.
2: No, I've seen others.
3: I personally have not received any communication as of the time of our, chatting from the AGLC since last week.
2: Wow. Okay. We will see if we can track down somebody from the AGLC and get further comment from them. But I appreciate you sharing your story with us, Gabrielle. Thanks so much.
3: Thank you for shedding some light on it. I hope you have a nice day.
0: Yeah, that's Gabriella Bergsten, the owner of Garneau Block Corporation. So, yeah, we were talking about the fact we were going to have this segment earlier today, and we received an email, a couple actually, from people who are wrapped up in this. We got one from Wade Brentnell, who's the owner of the Wine Cellar, sent us an email saying, yeah, we've experienced numerous issues with the new system. It took us 3 or 4 weeks just to be able to order our stock, and then they couldn't invoice us correctly. So we did reach out to AGLC and ask them to come on and tell us what's going on. They just sent us a statement, and they say, recently replaced the aging legacy system with Sphere, a new system built by SAP, a globally recognized enterprise platform, blah, blah, blah. It's a system design. It's successfully handling thousands of transactions a day. However, we recognize that some liquor suppliers are experiencing issues with the platform. We processed payments earlier this week, releasing an additional $1 million to liquor agents ahead of our regular Friday payment. And we will do the same next week to address the backlog. AGLC is contacting impacted suppliers directly to better understand the specific challenges they're facing, resolve issues as quickly as possible, and minimize disruption. I mean, you bring in a new system, that doesn't always go smoothly, but the list of people that are out a lot of money is growing. And that's never a good thing. That's never a good thing. There's no way to operate a business when you're like, well, these people are supposed to be the middleman, and that's the only way we can operate, and we're not getting paid by them. That's not sustainable. So hopefully this problem gets fixed and gets fixed pretty quickly. We'll take a quick break and be back right after this. There's no way to operate a business when you're like, well, these people are supposed to be the middleman, and that's the only way we can operate, and we're not getting paid by them. That's not sustainable. So hopefully this problem gets fixed and gets fixed pretty quickly. We'll take a quick break and be back right after this.
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weeks ago, we were talking about what I think was just politically speaking, if you just want to look at it as nothing more than just being good politically, the remarkable decision, and you can't characterize it any other way, of the provincial government to not have a representative at the Treaty 6 anniversary, the 150th anniversary of the signing of Treaty 6 celebration that took place at Edmonton City Hall. Remember that? The Indigenous Services Minister for the province of Alberta wasn't there. There was members of the NDP, there was federal representation, there was city representation, there was no provincial government representation, which is just mind-blowing. And of course, Indigenous communities across the province immediately said, what the hell is that? You know, I mean, show us a little bit of respect here. We're trying to go through some things here. You can at least show up. And, remarkably bad politics, if nothing else. No matter how you feel about whether she's just bad politics. Well, how do you screw up an Alberta Day tweet? How do you, I mean, this is a slam dunk. But how do you take something that should be really easy, boilerplate, put out a statement commemorating Alberta Day and not have it turn into a controversy? Well, it's been done every year up until this year, where the premier put out, this is what happened. Yesterday morning, about 10 o'clock our time, premier puts out a rather innocuous, hey, happy Alberta Day tweet that included the line, we recognize the Indigenous peoples whose enduring connection to and stewardship of this land continues to shape Alberta. Okay. So that was in the statement that was put out at 10 o'clock. And then for some reason that I don't think I will ever be able to understand, at 11 o'clock, a new statement was put out replacing that statement, and that line was removed. And there were other changes to the, you know, here and there.

0: the only mention of "we recognize the indigenous peoples of this land" was removed, not replaced. There was no other reference to Alberta's indigenous communities whatsoever. And obviously, immediately, a number of First Nations communities once again said, what is going on? And rightfully so. Trevor McCurdy, who is the Grand Chief of the Treaty 8 First Nations, said in a statement, the removal is deeply troubling. And he also said, you know, all First Nations across Alberta have always been part of the history. We're not a footnote to Alberta's history. Treaty nations were here long before Alberta existed, and our place in this land cannot be erased. So the premier held a press conference yesterday, and she was asked about it, and this is what she said.
1: The public service posted one statement and then took it down and put up another one. I said, why didn't she just put up the original one? I thought it was fine. And so I'm not exactly sure what happened with that glitch.
0: Not a glitch. That's not a glitch. A glitch is when something happens, just, you know, your computer freaks out. Your phone drops a call. That's a glitch. Somebody made a decision to remove that line. That's the bottom line. That wasn't a glitch. It wasn't an oversight. It wasn't your computer acting up. Somebody who's not very good at politics made a decision to go in and remove that line and not put it in somewhere else. And like I say, that's just bad politics, and it is disrespectful. It's dumb. And there's no reason to do it. But she said the first statement that went out was the right one, and it should have stood.
1: I'm not exactly sure what happened with that glitch, but it's up. We're just excited to be able to celebrate Alberta Day and all of the various cultures that have and diaspora communities, including Indigenous peoples, who have helped to build the province. So we want to celebrate everyone from every background.
0: Well, somebody doesn't. Somebody doesn't want to celebrate everyone because somebody actually removed that line, It doesn't make sense. I don't understand why it would be done. It was a conscious decision. And I don't think it's good enough for the premier to say, oops, was a glitch. It wasn't a glitch. Somebody did that. And I don't know who in the press shop was responsible for that statement. Was it the people that seemed to spend their day fighting with people on Twitter? Maybe. I don't know. But there is a communications issue with this government. And frankly, if you're the premier, you shouldn't be brushing it off like this. You should be saying, this is dumb. This is hurting me politically. Nothing else. Be cold and calculated if you want. I mean, it's hurting you in other ways. It's the relationship with those communities is just, how many kicks can it sustain? But politically speaking, this is just ridiculous to have somebody in the press shop that dim-witted to cause this controversy unnecessarily. Didn't have to be done. Put the line back in and nobody says a damn thing today. It's just, wow, really poorly. Hell, if I was the premier, I'd be finding out who did it and holding them accountable, but because it's not a glitch. Anyway, we'll take a break and come back and talk about something that I think is actually the healthcare situation. She's getting a lot of heat on that too. I think you got to run the play. We'll talk about that later too.
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10: This is Global News. I'm Brenda Neufeld. Cloudy and 20 degrees at 12:30. As expected, the federal government is extending its gas tax relief. The finance minister has announced the excise tax holiday will remain until January 31st. From February to the end of March, the tax will return to half its regular rate before being fully reinstated in April. As the city's executive committee prepares to look at downtown alignment options for the Green Line next week, the mayor isn't giving up on a tunnel. The province threatened to pull $1.5 billion in funding unless the city abandoned tunnel plans in favor of an elevated route along 10th Avenue, as well as 2nd Street Southwest. Next week, they will look at that proposal along with a second elevated line along 1st Street East, and a plan to run tracks along the province's alignment, but at street level. A chief economist with CIBC says it was no surprise today the central bank left its key rate unchanged amid the fog of a trade war. Avery Schoenfeld adds he sees little prospect for any change in the policy rate this year, given that both the U.S. tariff and Iran war fronts could shift in the months ahead. It's 12:31.
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10: Environment Canada, Calgary weather, mix of sun and cloud, a chance of showers, high of 25 today. Rain tonight, risk of a thunderstorm, low of 13. Rain ending tomorrow morning and a high of 21. Right now it's 20. Breaking news when it happens, our next scheduled news at 1. I'm Brenda Neufeld.
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0: All right, half hour to go here on the show, and it's time for your next code word. 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Your chance to win a Major League Baseball All-Star Week in Chicago next July. 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

0: economic news today, the Bank of Canada announcing their interest rate policy for September. And just like the last six times prior to this, seven in a row now, they did nothing, deciding to just watch, wait, and see where things go to help us make sense of where we are and where we might be headed. Mark Parsons joins us, the Vice President and Chief Economist at ATB Financial. Mark, thanks for your time. Appreciate you being here.
1: Hey, Shay. Thanks for having me.
0: So the decision to hold steady and to keep the rate at 2.25%, that comes as no surprise, right? That's exactly what was expected, isn't it?
1: Yeah, I'd like to say I called it, and so did everybody else. Look, the Bank of Canada is in a tough spot, right?
0: Yeah.
1: They have the analogy I'm using right now is they're walking a tightrope, right? They can't really move one way or the other. They can't raise interest rates because that could derail an economy that's just starting to hit its stride. With the tariff pressures and everything like that, the last thing the economy needs is a rate hike. But they can't lower rates either because inflation is running too high, right? Inflation is like 3%, and then you have the war in Iran and gasoline prices are high. And that's their job, is 2% inflation.
0: Right,
1: so they're
0: exactly.
1: They're stuck in a tough spot where they're just kind of that wait-and-see mode where they can't really do anything. And the question is, what are they waiting for? Well, they're waiting for, if we're ever going to get it, more clarity on how this is all going to shake out. And until they have more clarity, they're just going to stay on the sidelines. And that's what we're expecting them to do for the rest of the year.
0: And they made a good point today, Tiff Macklem, in some of his comments, saying, you know what, like, we there's nothing we can do with the factors. Like, there's only so much the Bank of Canada can do. We don't have any impact on the price of oil because of the Iran situation. We don't have much we can do in terms of the tariffs and whether they come, go, or the rest of the things. Like, they're sort of at the mercy of forces completely beyond their control in reality.
1: Yeah, exactly. Remember when all the attention was on the Bank of Canada when we were fighting inflation and we were like, oh, what's the rate going to be hiked up to? And then they lowered interest rates. And now they've just been on this kind of boring pause for a long time. And that's your point, Shay, is that like there's nothing they can do. The attention right now is on other levers that they don't have access to, right? Like the monetary policy lever has been pulled, lowered interest rates. And that, should help the economy get going to a certain extent, but we're not going back to 0.25%.
0: Yeah.
1: Right. So the way out of this isn't to slash interest rates and then everyone goes on a, spending spree and takes on all those debt. That's not what's going to happen. What's going to happen is the Bank of Canada is going to stay where they are and we got to do other stuff. Right. The game plan is during the trade war is to, knock down internal trade barriers, get major projects built, export more overseas. Like, that's not the stuff the Bank of Canada does.
0: Right. Yeah, exactly. He did say today, if this continues, and he's been saying this for a while, actually, if the price of oil remains where it is, there's no two ways about it. We're going to see inflation. It's going to continue to go up. It's going to put a drag on the economy in some other areas. At that point, is that why we're quote unquote keeping our powder dry? At some point, will he try and pull that lever? Will it make a difference? But how concerning is it about where this might end up going?
1: Yeah. So what they're really, if you listen to, his remarks, Tiff Macklem, and read the statement, right now they're taking some comfort in the fact that, yes, inflation's 3%. That's too high. A lot of that's being driven by energy prices, gasoline prices. So that's okay, to the extent it's temporary, and it doesn't feed through to the other goods that we purchase every day. But as higher fuel costs, eventually the higher food costs and everything goes up. So if they see evidence that these higher energy prices are spilling through to the broader basket of goods and services, then they're going to have to lean against that. Then they might have to think about raising interest rates. Right now, they don't see that.
0: Yeah.
1: But that's what I'm watching for. Now, what would lead them to cut rates? Bad things happening to the economy. And be careful what you wish for, because I often hear people saying, I wish the Bank of Canada would cut rates. Well,
0: yeah.
1: If the Bank of Canada is cutting rates, that means we're maybe entering in a recession and things are getting really bad. So I don't know if that's necessarily what we
0: want. We don't
1: want
0: to see that.
1: Right? Like, that's like an emergency cut to get the economy going. And then you have to ask yourself is like, the consumer, which has already been driving a lot of the growth in Canada, how much more do they have to give?
0: Yes, yeah, exactly.
1: Right? Like, Canadian households are already indebted. And, you know, like, that's not really what the economy needs. The economy needs a shot in the arm from business investment and getting things going here in Canada. And that's what the Bank of Canada has very little control over that. Mm-hmm.
0: Mark, in terms of, and you mentioned this earlier, no, we're seeing some positive indicators after a long time in the Canadian economy. I mean, you don't want to get carried away, but we're seeing growth in GDP. That's, you know, we were talking about a technical recession not all that long ago. I mean, it's obviously fragile. It's early. I don't know what the anticipation is for the rest of this year, let alone next year. But I mean, this will have an impact on that, right? I mean, this is at risk, isn't it?
1: It is. It's just the Canadian economy can't catch a break because, as you mentioned, it was just starting to get going. Like Q2 is 3.3% annualized growth. Yeah. And remember Q1, remember we talked about the technical recession?
0: Yes.
1: Well, it turns out that wasn't even a technical recession anymore because
0: they
1: revised it up. So Q1 actually grew. So all of a sudden we look back in the rearview mirror and say, hey, the economy's been more resilient than we expected. This is great news. And then as soon as we get this news, we're basically around the same time, there's like round two or three in this trade war and tensions are escalating. And now these new tariffs and counter tariffs are going to put a damper on growth. We don't think it's going to completely derail the economy. We think it's going to be like 0.4 to 0.5% hit to GDP. Like, we can manage through that. This is really about some businesses getting really hammered at kind of at the micro level. But the economy can manage through this. What I'm watching for and what the risk is, and that Tiff Macklin talked about, is if it escalates from here, right? So if the Bank of Canada, if Trump does something else and then we retaliate and it goes back and forth, that's what I'm really watching for, is to, you know, that's the thing that keeps me up at night. And I'm sure that's what's keeping Mark Carney.
0: Oh, for sure. Yeah. And again, nothing he can do about it. That's completely beyond it. He's at the mercy of that tweet that may come in the middle of the night.
1: 100%. And so, like, let's focus on what we can control.
0: Exactly. Yeah. Yeah.
1: It's like, we can't, like, hopefully we get a trade deal, but like, you can't bank on it. And so what are we doing here at home? And man, if there's not urgency now, then I don't know when there's going to be. Like, what more has to happen?
0: Exactly. Yeah, I think you're right. And I start to hear that more and more, Mark. I do. People are, yeah. I think it's been a sort of a wake up moment, I think, for a lot of people. Like, yeah, we've got to do things differently. And we probably should have a long time ago.
1: We should have. So now's our chance. Let's do it.
0: Exactly. Mark, great stuff. Yeah. Thanks so much for your time.
1: Thanks for having me on, Shay.
0: Yeah, really appreciate it. Thank you. That's Mark Parsons, who is VP and Chief Economist at ATB Financial. Yeah, good stuff. That was excellent. And I think that's the reality of it. If you're the Bank of Canada, you're just like everybody else. Like, I don't know what's going to happen tomorrow. But it's kind of my job to manage it, negotiate it, and you know, sort of finesse it as best I can to keep Canada where we want Canada to be. And so far, it's so good. Inflation has not yet gone crazy like we've seen happen before, if you remember. But it's ticked up slowly but surely, but we're seeing growth. I don't know. I mean, there's good signs, but it's all so chaotic, and that's the issue, right? It changes minute by minute, hour by hour, day by day. So it's not an easy spot for anybody. No question about it. We're going to take one last break. And when we come back, across the country, I don't know how many actually took place, but there were 30 protests scheduled Canada-wide yesterday. All about healthcare in Alberta. We'll talk about that right after this.
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0: couple minutes left here. I want to talk about this healthcare story. As you know, the province of Alberta has made some, it's a pretty significant change. It really and truly is. And basically what they want to say is, hey, if you're a healthcare practitioner in Alberta, we're going to open up dual practice. It's limited to certain disciplines and certain areas and things like that. It's not right across the board. But basically what they're saying is, listen, we will allow some physicians to practice in both the public system and the private system at the same time, which is not something that happens anywhere else in Canada. In Canada, you can run a private clinic if you want, but then you're not eligible to participate in the public system. Public system cannot operate in the private system. The two are kept separate everywhere else. Here we're going to say, doctors can do both. Now, as you know, the province has said, we're going to put in rules and we're going to put in guardrails and we're going to have requirements like you need to do a certain number of procedures in the public system before you can make yourself available in the private system. We're going to do this in such a way that it doesn't violate the Canada Health Act and public health care doesn't suffer. That's what the province says. A bunch of these groups don't believe them. So yesterday, this is really quite remarkable. I don't know how many took place. I'd be interested to know. But there was 30 rallies planned all across Canada. They called it a day of action. And it was a bunch of different groups that came together to call on Ottawa to step in and to stop this and to say this is not something that should be allowed. They say it violates the Canada Health Act and it's the start of the end of public health care in Canada. Among the groups, you have the Friends of Medicare, Chris Galloway.
1: It has been over 8 months since this bill passed through the Alberta legislature. And our federal health minister has still not clearly and publicly stated that this legislation violates the Canada Health Act or that her government will move to enforce the act if Alberta proceeds.
0: Okay, so that's one of the voices. It's all part of the Canadian Health Coalition, who held a news conference. This was in Ottawa yesterday where Jason McLean was speaking.
2: We all know what happens in Alberta won't just stay in Alberta. When doctors split their practice between public and private pay, staff resources migrate towards private pay system, and it makes the rest of us wait longer.
0: So he says his worry is once you do this and throw the door open to doctors operating in the private system, automatically healthcare becomes unequal, right? He says physicians will, the resources will be focused on the private system, and it's only going to make things worse for the public system. It's just going to be a bigger issue than it already is, and what they're saying, and rightfully so, I guess, is 8 months now. We've been talking about this bill, and we haven't heard anything from Ottawa. So I get why they're saying, hey, Ottawa, where are you? I mean, what do you think about this? The premier was asked about this yesterday, and she talked about the fact that, you know, we're going to do this, and we're going to do, and she said it many, many times, we're going to do this in a way where we preserve public health care.
3: We're going to make sure that doctors who do go into dual practice, and 400 have expressed an interest to do so, that they continue to provide the service to the public system that they historically have, and that this is additional work that they are able to do with rigorous oversight and reporting.
0: So she's still saying, hey, we're going to do this in a way that public is protected. This isn't going to cause a collapse of the public health care system. This is over and above. The system that's there now is still there. This is over and above, which, as you know, the argument is will alleviate pressure on that system because people get out of the line. In terms of having Ottawa step in and do something based on the Canada Health Act, she says it's not like they're not involved and completely sitting quiet.
3: It's an active discussion, as always, with the federal government on the terms under which that they will fund our healthcare system. But we've asked them to give us some latitude to implement this model and demonstrate that it's not going to hurt the public system and it's not going to impact service.
0: So she's saying, let us run the play and see if it works. Let's see what happens here. Now, how long does she think that's going to take? Actually, not that long.
3: We'll have some data that we can analyze probably, you know, 6 months or so from now, and we'll be able to monitor and make sure that doctors are still providing the same level of service to the public system as they historically have.
0: So kind of, if you want to put it in perspective, she's talking about give us a 6 month trial and then we'll see where we're at. We'll be able to take a look at it and see what the impact is. Frankly, I don't think that'll be enough time. I think you'll get a full assessment of what's going on within 6 months, but it's, you know, that's where she's at. Corey Hogan is a Liberal MP from Alberta, from Calgary, and said, yeah, he has some concerns, but he didn't really jump in one way or the other. He said the situation is certainly, it's not like the government isn't doing anything and won't do anything. It's far from settled.
4: Those discussions will be ongoing. I am quite sure that that all parties are seized with this, but it's important. Because we take care of each other, it's because we have programs like the Canada Health Act and the healthcare systems that fall under it. It makes us all more prosperous, and we should be very careful about any changes that might fundamentally upend that.
0: Yeah, absolutely. So I guess that's what it comes down to. Are we being careful enough, right? I guess that's the question here. Part of me is kind of like, why do we cling to this system that we bitch about every single day? System doesn't work, system doesn't work, the system is failing Canadians. But don't you dare touch the system. I have a hard time wrapping my head around that. So I think if there is a way where, you know, you can go above and beyond the public system without degrading the public system. And I have heard the arguments that this will. I've also heard arguments that it won't. So what do we do? Do we then just say, well, we can't dare tinker with this system that none of us are happy with? That doesn't seem to make sense to me. I don't think you throw the doors wide open. I think you can take limited steps with very, very strict guardrails, closely monitored by independent outside agencies, and the understanding that if it starts to prove to be detrimental, it's done. And we say, okay, we tried it, we move it. But I don't understand the fear, the resistance, the reluctance to try it. If it seems like the recognition is there, the understanding is there that, okay, the public system is important and valuable, and therefore we need to make sure that we do things in such a way as it is protected, okay? Now, I know a lot of you are saying, she doesn't believe it. Fair enough. Okay, fine. But, well, then that's why you have the oversight. That's why you have the monitoring. That's why you have the assessment. That's why it's carefully monitored. The guardrails are put in as best as we can to make sure that it is protected. And then maybe things get better. Maybe they don't. We scrap it and try something else. But this, I mean, all we ever do is just spend more money and things get worse. We just keep doing it and it never works. So let's try something different. That's where I'm at. Again, do it with as many protections as you can, as much oversight as possible. If it doesn't work, it doesn't work. But we can't be afraid to try. We're out of time. We're back tomorrow starting at 10. Peace and love.
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27: This is Global News. I'm Brenda Neufeld. It is cloudy and 20 degrees at 1 o'clock. The Liberals say they will extend tax relief at the gas pumps until the end of January and then will phase it back in over 2 months. The government suspended the 10-cent per litre excise tax in April, and it was supposed to be reinstated this month. But Finance Minister François-Philippe Champagne says global instability and the U.S. war on Iran are still causing oil prices to spike and Canadians need help. He says the pause will remain in place until the end of January. The tax will be collected at half its normal rate over February and March, and it will be reinstated in April. A shelter-in-place order has been lifted for some residents in Huntington Hills. The order was put in place just before noon today as police investigated an attempted armed robbery. It occurred at a business at 4th Street and North Mount Drive Northwest, and the investigation led officers to a home in the 7,000 block of Hunterburn Hill. Police say the incident has been resolved and one person is in custody. Police are calling it the largest single cash seizure by investigators with the Alberta Law Enforcement Response Team. Alert says it has seized more than $1 million cash and $1.2 million worth of drugs from a home in the northeast community of Skyview in July. Staff Sergeant Haley Marquis says this investigation stemmed from a bust in Lethbridge earlier this year.
28: Back in May of 2026, 4 kilograms of cocaine was seized in Lethbridge, and our investigators believe that the Lethbridge suspects arrested were being supplied by Calgary-based drug traffickers. This also led to the search of the homes in Calgary.
27: Marquis says such a significant seizure speaks to the profits of organized crime and its impact on society, from gang violence and property crimes to addiction, healthcare costs, and homelessness. There's been another accident involving an ice explorer bus at the Columbia Ice Field. RCMP say one man was badly injured after a tour bus rolled down a hill on the ice field between Banff and Jasper. No one else was on the bus at the time. Pursuit, the company that runs the bus tours, says because of the incident, it has canceled its tours until tomorrow. 6 years ago, 3 people were killed and 14 seriously injured when an ice explorer lost control and rolled in what an inquiry later determined to be caused by a catastrophic braking issue. The province vetoed plans for a Green Line tunnel, but Calgary Mayor Jeremy Farkas is holding out hope the idea can be resurrected. The city's executive committee will look at three above-ground alignment options for downtown next Tuesday. Two of the options are elevated, and Farkas tells QR Calgary Mornings area businesses and residents warned that would sterilize the streets below and hollow out property values.
0: It's really going to come down to, I think, what type of sacrifice the province is willing to accept. For them to be a partner, I think what they're asking us for is going to be potentially catastrophic for Calgary's downtown. But that said, just really respect and appreciate Minister Drieschen's involvement here. I think the province is listening to the same stakeholders that we are. But that said, it's a bit untenable at this point.
27: Pointing to the Bears Paw South Feeder Main micro-tunneling, Farkas says technology has changed over the past 20 years, and if the province won't fund a tunnel, perhaps the city can partner with the feds instead. Environment Canada Calgary weather, mix of sun and cloud, a slight chance of showers today, high of 25. Rain tonight, risk of a thunderstorm and a low of 13. And then rain ending tomorrow morning, up to 21, mix of sun and cloud and 21 Friday. Saturday, 18 degrees, 17 on Sunday. Right now it's 20. Breaking news when it happens, our next scheduled news at 1:30. I'm Brenda Neufeld.
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0: Sure is. Welcome to it. I'm Drex from the Edge Radio Network, covering for Ben until the rest of the week. He's going to be back on your radio Tuesday after the Labor Day long weekend. Where do we want to start today? Obviously, the fuel excise pause is a good thing. Like, do we need to dive into it? I know a lot of people wanted it extended until next summer, but I think what they're saying is they're going to reinstate it come April. Joy Cheats here this afternoon. Danny Vaughn also producing the show. We got a lot of stuff to get through. Danny's found this amazing story we're going to talk about coming up in about 20 minutes. It is the expectation, and this is a wild one. Basically, the premise is this. They asked a bunch of Americans, what salary did they expect their potential future partner to have? And the response is astoundingly stupid. It's somewhat tone deaf as well. Like, a lot of the, I'm sorry, whoever the responders were to this question were not reading the room at the time. So we'll dive into that in a bit. Now, earlier on in the week, I, on one of my other radio shows, I spoke to this geology expert from a university about this floating mass in BC. You guys have seen this, Joy? Danny, you've seen this on the television? It looks like a floating, like a flotilla of just trees.
1: Yep, I've seen that.
0: So it was in the Williston Reservoir in northern BC, which is the main water source for that up there. BC Hydro have some hydroelectric sort of setups there as well. And they'd been monitoring this thing because there was a fishing derby that was meant to be happening up there. So they go out, check the lake, and they find this massive floating mass. Now, the expert that we spoke to said, and when we spoke to him, it had disappeared again. And I'm like, what is that? Where did it come from? He goes, well, it likely started sort of building up around the shoreline. All of those things would have started great. Like, how long has this been growing? Like, it's such a great question to ask, right? Because it's, he basically said, oh, it's just made up of all really good raft building material. Then it disappeared and everyone's like, well, what happened to it? And the internet, as it usually is full of conspiracy theories. But then a BC Hydro worker the other day spotted it. I think they spotted it like 30 kilometers north of where it was. And it's back up against the shore. And I actually saw this play out hilariously yesterday. Joy G, I don't know whether you saw this or not, but we do the show from studios right on the shores of Lake Ontario. And we've had some really interesting weather over the lake and in Ontario over the last few days here. Did you notice all of the junk that has accumulated in the dock here next to Chorus?
1: Yep, I saw that.
0: There's like easily three or four tree trunks, some massive tree branches, a lot of debris. And I guess that's how this sort of stuff starts.
1: 100%. I went to grab coffee this morning and I saw a lot of those. Yeah. And I saw people collecting that and cleaning that too.
0: Oh, people love driftwood, man. Driftwood, big business, driftwood. Did you know this? People love that stuff. I don't know why. It's just that they're drawn to it.
1: And those are not small logs. They're good, big chunks of logs.
0: Absolutely. And look, I've known friends that will make pieces of furniture out of driftwood. Like, they'll get it out of the water. They'll let it dry out, like, in temperature-controlled environments. They want to kill everything in it. And then they'll turn it into, they'll turn it into some sort of furniture. I find that sort of stuff fascinating because I think we see these things and our minds, because we didn't probably learn about a lot of that sort of stuff in school, we're interested straight away. We're like, what? There's a massive floating mass? Like, how did it get there? Where did it come from? What's it made of? Where do they need to? Is it dangerous? Like, I asked the geologist the other day, I'm like, can I set foot on it? And he says, probably not. It might be, difficult. But surely we must have studied these things over time. I'm just so fascinated by it. Like, I haven't seen anything like that before in my life. So when I see it, I'm just like, show me all the videos. And there's only limited videos. So I get the feeling I just need more. I need to know more. I want a television crew to go there and do a piece about it. Like, go up to it and film it. You know what I mean, Danny? I just need that.
2: I love that story. Yeah, I love stuff like that. That story would only be better if that floating island was actually located in Lake Ontario
0: and had a massive cannabis and it had a massive cannabis grow up on it and it had really good weed. No, that's not what we
2: No, it made its way away from the American shoreline after President Trump's announcement, and it's like,
0: could you imagine if something like that happened? That would be wild.
2: That would be wild.
0: Yeah. Look, are we going to follow this story? Like, are we scienced out with the nerdiness of this, or does something keep happening with it?
2: I don't know. I think the next direction, you said, hey, what is this? Is it possibly a disguise for a submarine? I can reach out to someone who does conspiracy theories.
0: No, thank you. I'm good. I was just joking. I was being sarcastic.
2: You've got enough aluminum foil. Okay.
0: Yeah, it's aluminium, by the way.
2: Whatever.
0: Yeah, here's what I want is David Suzuki's daughter now is the host of The Nature of Things. I want the CBC to send up a Nature of Things crew to tell me more about this, because I genuinely want to know about it. I want to know about these things because I know that they are a naturally occurring thing, but because they're so damn rare for us to see one, we're like, what the hell is that? I need to know. So send a crow up there, David Suzuki Foundation, for the television show. There's two things I love about science is when scientists love to talk about the uncomfortable thing, right? Because science is a mystery until we know. Like, that's why we like Neil deGrasse Tyson so much, because he's like, oh, what's your question? And you ask him your dumb question about the space, and then he makes it sound standard for you. So you're like, oh, okay, I understand now, right? He gives it to you in such a good way. I spoke to a scientist many years ago who'd done a documentary on the human gastrointestinal tract. And part of her documentary, this is going to be a little gross, but we're adults, we can talk about it. Part of the documentary that she covered was, why doesn't the human body digest corn?
1: That's a good question.
0: Right? Because sometimes when we have a bowel movement, you may see corn pieces in your business. Why is that? Well, here's what I found out from the scientists. The corn is digested, the internal structure of the corn, but the corn kernel, that sort of outer skin that it has, doesn't break down as quickly as the human body usually breaks things down. So that's why it generally passes through you. But guess what? I never knew that, because honestly, as humans, we have consistently had the question of, why is there corn in my poop? That's why, because of the way your tract works. And I only learned that about 5 years ago from a scientist who goes, oh, that's a great question. Let me tell you.
1: It all comes back to the thing that we were talking yesterday.
0: What's that?
1: Have the urge of asking a question and researching about it, and you'll get to know it.
0: Yeah, and just ask it in a proper way. Like, look, we are all humans. We all experience things in similar ways. And corn in the poop is why. I'm so sorry that I've taken the discussion to there, but I'm trying to prove a point. Is that just science is so fun because you get to learn new things all the time. So I'm always going to keep learning. So you know what? Maybe we do get another geologist on to talk more about this floating mass in that BC water reservoir. It's a nice distraction from everything else going on in the world. It's like, oh, you got this happening. We got tariffs. Also, we've got a floating island in the middle of a reservoir that's leaving people to come up with their own ideas of what's mysteriously happening. No, it's not hiding a Russian sub. This isn't Red Dawn. We're like, we're good here. We're good. Let's just, you know, lean into the science of fun and ask those extremely dumb questions. Why do we have a floating mass of trees? How old could it be? How long has it likely been there?
2: And the exact location, because our politicians need to figure out a way to charge land tax.
0: Oh, you think? Yeah, I think that's a provincially owned water reservoir, from what I understand. All right, when we come back on the Ben Mulroney Show, Danny found this story. She's going to give you the details of it. But when you hear the dollar amount that Americans think their partners should be making, you're going to fall over. More of the Ben Mulroney Show next.
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0: I don't think Ben Mulrooney would be playing Deftones, would he? I don't think so. Welcome back. It's Drex from the Edge Radio Network covering for Ben. Joy Jeets with me, Danny producing the show as well. Danny, tell me about this story you found on Fortune.com. This is, listen up, people. Listen up to what these Americans think their partners should earn. Danny, take the floor.
2: This is wild to me because they asked a bunch of American adults how much they ideally would like their potential partner to earn. And they were given the caveat that the expectations had...
0: Partners should earn. Danny, take the floor.
2: This is wild to me because they asked a bunch of American adults how much they ideally would like their potential partner to earn. And they were given the caveat that the expectations had to be realistic.

0: That one's 192 because that's the average.
1: So
0: it depends which age range. So millennials, they wanted more money. They wanted $160,000.
1: All right. So a millennial. So let me just get everything straight here. So people think. So millennials are like, okay, my partner needs to be earning at least $160,000 a year.
0: Yeah.
1: And what's crazy. The Canadian conversion of that?
2: $221,000.
1: Bro. Most Canadians aren't even near that. Please. That's average for a millennial? That's what they think their partner should be earning in Canada if we were doing the conversion? $220,000 a year? Get out of here. You're crazy.
0: Yeah, now we kind of maybe understand why a lot of young people aren't really dating or thinking that marriage is, in the works for them. But
1: I've had quite a number of serious relationships. How old am I? I'm 47. Had my first proper relationship when I was 18. So I've been dating consistently since then. I don't think I've ever in my history of dating ever considered not dating somebody because they didn't earn enough money. That's such a wild... maybe it's just me. I don't think like that. Like, obviously, if you want to date me, you got to have a job. Like, look, I was in a five-year relationship where my partner did not have a job and I was the bank account. That wasn't a great situation to be in. There was no kids or anything like that. It's just that I was making a large morning show salary. And I guess he, thought he could just sit around the house and do it. And look, it was my fault for letting it happen. Ultimately, it was the downfall of the relationship. Like, you've got to be making something to contribute to the relationship. But I'm not going to go, you're not making at least $100,000 a year. I don't think that's realistic. Like, I've dated someone that has worked at a Starbucks, and I've dated a cardiologist. There's a very big salary difference between those two things, right? The cardiologist may be making $300,000 to $500,000 a year. Actually, can I tell you a funny cardiologist story?
0: If there is one.
1: Well, there is. So this comes back to salary expectations and what we think people earn. So cardiologists who've done everything, gone to school for the 10 years, got everything. Once they get a good position, they probably might start at like 250, 260, 270, 300,000. Then they might get a few sort of head of department sort of placements that can boost their salary up to, a little bit more. So a friend of mine who is a cardiologist, had gone all through school with the exact same car. He had a 97, Subaru. And about 3 years ago, he says to me, "Oh, I'm thinking of getting a new car. I don't know what to get, though." I'm like, "All right, what do you want to drive?" He goes, "Oh, I don't know. I don't want it to look too over the top because of the job that I have." I'm like, "Oh, okay." Well, I'm like,
0: 98 Subaru.
1: Yeah, hang on. I'm like, you're making a cardiologist salary, right? He's like, yeah. I'm like, "Well, what do you do with your money?" He goes, "I save it and I go on vacations." I'm like, "Okay." I'm like, you could technically get any car you wanted to. So he agonized over it for months, like didn't want anything like too European, didn't want people to go, "Oh, this guy's got money." So you know what he did? He did the best thing possible with his doctor money. He got a doctor car. You know what he got? Lexus. Perfect choice. It's not too ostentatious. It's not too over the top. It's like, I can afford this nice car. But he was so nervous about buying that car for himself because he didn't want people to get the wrong impression about him. Which is actually fascinating. Because look, there are a couple of different types of people that have money, right? There are people that have wealth and they just want to continue accumulating more wealth, right? Rich people don't get rich by spending their money. So he knew that he had money, but he didn't want to spend it. He wanted to be, somewhat realistic. And that's someone who has come from not making, nearly $500,000 a year to suddenly making $500,000 a year. So I think, and I've been to that swing too. I've been at the end of the business where I was making $35,000 a year. And then I've been at the business where I'm making $200,000 a year. And when you're in this business and those are the salary sort of swings.

0: wings that you can get, it can be really scary. So I think when we read this and you're like, what? You have that much of a salary expectation on your partner? You got to give your head a shake. Like, if you're going into a relationship going, well, if you don't make at least $160,000 US a year, I'm not going to date you. I'm sorry. You're the trouble here.
1: And especially in these times, it is so difficult to even have a job and to maintain one. And then having that expectation over that.
0: If you can have
2: that's the thing, your partner might make a good salary when you meet them, and then they might lose their job. They might be out of work for months or even longer. I mean, are you just going to leave them?
0: I was literally in that exact boat, Danny. I had my big morning show salary. I lost my job. I had to move out of my house. I had to move into an extremely cheap rental. I had to downsize, and it was a lot. It's really, really stressful. And look, I know that there is a number of people listening to this right now who've been exactly through that. Probably had a job they were doing, probably making a good high salary, thought it was a safe job, and then suddenly cutbacks happen. Next thing you know, you're on EI for a year. And when you go on EI, it's a percentage of what you were earning up to a certain amount. So you're like, geez, that barely covers my rent.
2: For sure. What I found interesting, too, in the article, that young people were saying that financial compatibility was more important than emotional chemistry.
0: Oh, my God. Don't listen
2: more
0: to these people.
2: More important than physical attraction shared interest.
0: Look, look, you don't even have to have shared interest to have a great relationship, right? A great relationship is a few very simple things. It is two people absolutely in love with each other, two people that are willing to give space to each other for them to grow in their own way within that relationship. It's open communication. It's good sex. When that happens, and in my case, you need to make out really well. I don't care how much money you have. I don't care how much money you don't make. As long as you're employed, as long as you're studying, as long as you're doing something interesting with your life, it's going to be fine. But geez, bringing in a salary expectation to a relationship is just the most toxic thing I've ever heard. All right, I want to open up the phones on this one. 416-870-6400 or 1-888-225-TALK. When you've gotten into relationships into the past, what were the key things you were looking for? Was it that compatibility? Was it the open communication? Or was it actually salary expectations? I'd love to hear your take on this. That's wild coming out of America that they're leading with salary expectations. But what are yours? What are your expectations at the start of a relationship? 416-870-6400, 1-888-225-TALK. Genuine question this afternoon. Are you one of those people that, well, you gotta have some zeros in that bank account for me to even consider dating you? Or are you like, if you're a good human, let's get into it. More of the Ben Mulrooney Show coming up in just a few minutes here. Stay there.
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10: This is Global News. I'm Brenda Neufeld. It is cloudy and 21 at 1:30. As expected, the federal government is extending its gas tax relief. The finance minister says the federal excise tax holiday will remain until January 31st. From February to the end of March, the tax will return to half its regular rate before being fully reinstated in April. As the city's executive committee prepares to look at downtown alignment options for the Green Line, the mayor isn't giving up on a tunnel. The province threatened to pull $1.5 billion in funding unless the city abandoned tunnel plans in favor of an elevated route along 10th Avenue and 2nd Street and 2nd Street Southwest. Tuesday, the executive committee will look at the province's proposal as well as two other options. A chief economist with CIBC says it was no surprise the central bank left its key rate unchanged today in the midst of the trade war. Avery Shenfeld adds he sees little prospect for any change in the policy rate this year, given that both the U.S. tariff and the Iran war could shift in the months ahead. Environment Canada Calgary weather, mix of sun and cloud, slight chance of showers today, a high of 25, rain tonight, risk of a thunderstorm and a low of 13, rain and 21 for tomorrow. Right now it's 20. Breaking news when it happens, our next scheduled news at 2 o'clock. I'm Brenda Neufeld.
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1: How great is that song from Talk? It's called Boomerang. He's a super awesome Canadian artist from Ottawa, who in the last couple of months, he just got signed to a massive American management company. And he's doing really good things, getting a lot of radio airplay here in Canada as well. That's a cool song. Welcome back to the Ben Mulrooney Show. Drex here from the Edge Radio Network covering until the rest of the week. Ben's going to be back in this chair on Tuesday after the Labor Day long weekend. Danny and I have just been discussing this insane survey out of the U.S. They surveyed single U.S. adults. They were asked how much ideally they'd like their potential partners to earn. They were given a caveat that expectations needed to be realistic. Respondents who said the income of a would-be partner is important to them. On average, they said $139,000 would be an acceptable salary. That's American dollars. What's the $139,000 converted to Canadian? Anyone? Now, according to the study from insurance giant Northwest Mutual, millennials, that's those of us that are aged 30 to 45, had the highest income expectations. They expect their partners to make at least $160,000 a year.
2: 192.
1: Yeah, 192. Get out of here with this. All right, so Danny, you there?
3: I am.
1: All right, so Danny and Danny has put together a list of high-paying Canadian jobs. 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In the legal world, we haven't even gotten to finance yet. If you're looking for a guy in finance, 6'5", you know that's, anyway, you know the song. You don't know the song? Okay. Legal and judiciary, maybe you could date a judge. They make anywhere between $370,000 and $450,000. That would be so boring. No. Law firm partners, sure. Here's the thing is, let me tell you, a friend of mine, Rowena, for many years, she's now a partner, but for many years, she was a low-level criminal defense lawyer. She made a terrible salary, had to protect awful people, and didn't ever know if she was going to move into that next round. So she was making, you may think lawyers make a lot of money, but lawyers who are just getting into it are still working their way up the ladder like anybody else in a career. Senior associates, general counsel, senior in-house counsel for corporations, anywhere between $150,000 and $350,000. So if you're a lawyer, you're making bank. All right. What about executives? You could date one. 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Maybe you want a petroleum engineer in your life. They make a lot of money. Mining engineers, airline captains, software engineers, manager, cloud solution architects. Investment banking, there it is, guy in finance, 6'5". 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Don't date radio announcers. Don't date radio people or media people. They don't make salaries like that anymore. They used to, maybe. But it's out the window these days. Danny, any of those sort of capture your look? I know you got a man in your life, but any of those salaries capture your imagination? Like if you were single, you're like, surgeon.
3: No, and honestly, I think people need to keep in mind that a lot of these jobs means you are barely ever going to see your partner. They are likely going to be working very, very long hours.
1: But if I'm dating a high earner orthopedic surgeon, I also have the latest Louis Vuitton bag.
3: Okay, well, I hope you like cuddling with the bag.
1: Yeah, I mean, it's so funny. It's the dumbest thing ever. I didn't even know why they asked people this question. I've literally never, ever, ever, ever heard that come up as a topic of discussion when it comes to relationships before. It's like, oh, they must earn this much money. But I'm sure...
3: The fact that these expectations are what the young people are saying are realistic is mind-boggling to me. And we have much bigger problems than if this is what they read. And what are you bringing to the table? I mean, if you're expecting your partner to earn upwards of $160,000 a year.
1: Yeah.
3: I don't know.
1: Average. So just to sort of bring it home for everybody, like we've just been talking about really big salaries there for a second. The majority of Canadians make around $69,000 a year. That is the majority of Canadians. So it averages out about $1,300 a week. So that's the average. So the medium individual income for a Canadian on average, $46,000 a year. Right? So people aren't making a lot of bank. Some people are, no question. Good for them. Right? But in the real world, in the dating pool that you're actually likely going to be in, people ain't going to be making the money you think they're going to be making. Like, I always find it interesting when I see hockey players is a great example. You know, really young. We talked to Brad Williams earlier. I do a different show for the Toronto Feed at 2 o'clock, and I chatted to comedian Brad Williams. And I lost my train of thought here for a second. Look, no one's going to have that money. You're not going to have that money unless you are availing yourself to learn those skills to get that cash. So don't expect anyone else to have that salary. Go get that salary for yourself. Don't worry about anyone else's making. Find the skills that you can learn for yourself. It doesn't matter if you already have a career. Maybe you aren't quite happy with what you do for a living. Nothing is stopping you and nothing is getting in your way from you going back to school, re-upping your skills. It was only about 10 years ago that I learned how to edit video. And I know that sounds weird because I work in radio, but I saw that there was the incoming world of digital. You know, radio had to have pictures all of a sudden. And I'm like, I need to know how to edit video. Because I can sit in a radio studio, I can write a commercial, I can voice a commercial, I can produce imaging, I can make everything sound good. But, you know, 10 years ago, I had to ask myself the question, okay, how do I make this look good? So what I did is, on my own volition, I went to night school to learn how to edit video. Now, I'm sure I could have gone on YouTube and found out how to do something by myself, sort of self-taught, autodidact style. But the fact that I could go to night school and actually sit down and learn a skill, has it made me any more money? I would say yeah. I would say yeah, because I'm more employable because I don't just have a one singular skill. And I think that's where we're going in the world is if you have a multitude of skills, you're going to be more hireable. We're just not
3: when
1: in a...
3: When you look at job ads today, yeah. You read a job ad, a posting, it sounds like you are doing the job of seven people.
1: Because you're
3: like
1: doing the job of seven people.
3: Yeah.
1: We can whine and moan all we want about, oh, it's unfair, we got all this extra work. But I think in 2026, if you don't avail yourself to knowing the skills for what your job is and what the jobs are around you, then I think you're going to be less employable. Because if you just got one skill, like what can I do? I can do all of the things I just mentioned. I can do video. You got to be able to do all of that, because that's what I chose to do. So I'm gonna keep learning within this field. Because guess what? It may change in 6 weeks. May change in 6 years. And the entire point with your industry is always be updating those skills that you have, so you can continue to roll with the punches and ride out the waves of good and bad. And honestly, I think you'll find that the things you learn over whatever career you're in now are going to be transferable to something else. What that looks like for you, I don't know, man. Yeah, update your own skills to get the bank for yourself. Don't worry about what your partner earns. But then again, I don't think Canadians think like that. I think we think a little differently about relationships. And I have a theory as to why, but I don't have time to go into it right now. What I do have time to go into is something that I bought tickets to on Sunday. It is not the Odyssey. I've already seen it. I got tickets to something in 4K that came out in 1988. Steve Stamping, our movie guy, with us next. Stay there.
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1: All right, welcome back. Drex here from the Edge Radio Network covering for Ben all this week. He's going to be back on Tuesday after the long weekend. Back in 1988, a movie came out that I didn't see probably until the early 90s. And it was on VHS. And it was the first time I'd ever seen Japanese anime on screen. And I remember watching this movie and thinking, what have I just watched? And it is something that comes up into my mind at least once a year. A friend of mine and I, we don't do this together, but we have a yearly tradition where we re-watch the movie Akira. Every single year, at least once. Well, something is happening this weekend. In fact, there's a little bit of cool stuff happening with Japanese anime in general, because Akira has been restored digitally. It's going to be in IMAX this weekend. Now, for those of you that don't know what Akira is, here's an explainer.
2: Katsuhiro Otomo's Akira is a masterpiece not only of anime, but of the entire sci-fi genre. Along with Ghost in the Shell, Akira is responsible for introducing anime to the West and the overwhelming popularity of the style that followed. Even now, over 30 years after its release in 1988, Akira is still one of the most beloved anime movies of all time. What most people don't realize is just how unusual and ambitious the movie's production was for anime at the time.
1: Yeah, there are so many different documentaries made about this movie. So many other movies referencing a very famous scene within this movie, which is a sideways motorcycle slide. And it is going to be back in theaters this weekend. Joy Jeet, are you jealous? I've got 4K tickets to go see. Sorry, I've got IMAX tickets to go see Akira on Sunday night.
3: I know where you're going with this.
1: Yeah. Have you gotten your Odyssey tickets yet? No? You got to wait until December now, I'm hearing. Yeah.
3: I get it, yeah.
1: My buddy Steve Stemming on the line here, film critic, pop culture commentator. Hey, Steve.
4: Hello. This is a great time to talk about Tetsuo Kaneda.
1: Oh, man. It's one of my favorite pieces of music, too. I played Kaneda's theme on the way in that Pete Zimmerman song from the actual movie. Tell me the first time you saw Akira and what you thought after you saw it.
4: Yeah, it probably would have been the mid to late 90s. A buddy of mine showed it to me. And I mean, leading up to that, like really my like adult cartoon stuff was like heavy metal and maybe some Ralph Bakshi stuff like Wizards or Fritz the Cat and stuff I shouldn't have watched on Showcase. But yeah, I was like blown away. I mean, just like simple, like, things that are supposed to be innocuous, like a teddy bear, can become so sinister after you watch Akira.
1: What do you think of the fact that they've digitally restored this? They're going to release it in IMAX. Like, I was looking at the, I think, 10 screenings of the IMAX where I live, and they were pretty much all sold out.
4: Yeah, I figure it's going to do really, really well. And I especially because this day and age, in North America, we get a lot more anime released into theaters than we ever have. I mean, what, Demon Slayer, Infinity Castle came out last year, Chainsaw Man. There's just so many different huge titles from anime that are now making their big screen debut. So I don't know. I'd love to see a Ghost in the Shell do this or Neon Genesis Evangelion.
1: And look,
4: like that.
1: That's the other news I wanted to mention as well, is not only did I see that Akira is out in IMAX, but Ghost in the Shell has also been restored. It's going to be released in IMAX as well.
4: Exactly. And then what? Then they got to go through the standalone complex and all the different offshoots of Ghost in the Shell. But that's another groundbreaker there with Ghost in the Shell.
1: Is this an opportunity for those of us that sort of grew up with this stuff as teenagers? Is this the opportunity for us to introduce this to our kids now? If it's been re-released in 4K, like, can I take my, well, depending on their age, can I take my kids to go see Akira?
4: I think you may want to give a little bit of memory exactly what Akira is all about.
1: Yeah, that's
4: and
1: true.
4: Engage yeah. the maturity of your yeah. kid.
1: Like, but, like, I mean, look, you have an offspring, a young teenager. Yeah. Are they going to go see this possibly?
4: I'm trying to get, they're into anime, but as far as like the origins, they've been a little standoffish about it here and there.
1: Okay.
4: They know all the lore and everything, but I think there's just some violence within that I would have to explain to them afterwards.
1: It could just be too much. Yeah, I guess it's like that anime sequence, the manga sequence in Kill Bill, right? It's just like, oh, that's
4: yes.
1: It's very well done, but what you're watching is very devastating. The fact that this has been restored means that people actually care enough to go, you know what, this has got fans. I think we can re-release this.
4: Well, and because it's got such a hold of pop culture for a long time. Even if you don't realize you're looking at an homage to Akira, any like big monster blockbuster, the director or the art director is definitely pulling a little bit from memory on Akira. I mean, look at Nope, for example.
1: Right, exactly. So I did mention this in my little preamble, saying that one of the most recreated scenes in other movies directly lifted from this movie is the very, and this may be the thing that reminds you of what Akira is there's a scene in this movie that is famous for a very well-animated sideward motorcycle slide on that red motorcycle that's in this movie. And that has been recreated in so many more movies since. I think I saw a video the other day that showed 11 different movies recreating that scene, whether it be another animated movie or a live-action film, including mm-hmm. The Dark Knight Rises.
4: Yep. Yeah, with the tumbler. Well, it's been done so much that it's literally called the Akira slide trope.
1: So it actually has a name.
4: Yeah, the Akira slide. Yeah.
1: Wow, that's so cool. All right, so are you likely? Look, I know that you don't have an IMAX where you are, but are you the type to travel for an IMAX if it's good enough?
4: Absolutely.
1: Yeah, I knew it.
4: Unfortunately, my closest one's probably about 5-6 hours away.
1: Yeah.
4: But the good news is by the end of this month, I'm going to be in that city for the Vancouver International Film Festival, so I could probably do it.
1: All right, you're off to VIFF. Okay. While I got you, I know that TIFF's going to be huge. VIFF's coming up as well. What are the big movies that are doing the big international circuits right now that people need to see?
4: Well, I'm really looking forward to Wild Horse 9. It's Martin McDonagh's new film, who did 3 Billboards, Banshees of Inisherin, and In Bruges.
1: Okay.
4: It's got Sam Rockwell and John Malkovich as two CIA guys trying to lay low on Easter Island.
1: Lay low on Easter Island? Easter Island doesn't have any vegetation. How are you going to lay low there?
4: I don't know, especially when John Malkovich is your most flashy CIA agent out there. So Big Mouth, I think, in it. So,
1: okay.
4: Yeah.
1: All right. Man, look, that's so cool that you get to do those sort of things. Hey, man, thanks for jumping on with me and talking about Akira. I can't wait for this Sunday, by the way.
4: Yeah, it's going to be awesome.
1: Steve Stabbing, you can find his website if you want to follow all the cool stuff he gets up to, stevestabbing.ca. Steve, thanks, man. We'll chat soon.
4: Sounds good.
1: All right, so it's out this weekend. So I did have a spare ticket, but I gave it to a friend. Sorry.
3: It's okay.
1: Yeah, no IMAX for you this weekend. For those of you that don't know what's going on, Joy G has been trying feverishly the last couple of months to get IMAX tickets for Odyssey, and you've had zero luck.
3: I've had zero luck.
1: Yeah.
3: And it's not just that I'm looking for an IMAX ticket. I'm looking for a 70mm IMAX ticket.
1: A 70mm IMAX. And you ready? It has to be at 10 o'clock at night.
3: I can do it any day on a Sunday or a Saturday.
1: It's too late.
3: Anytime.
1: 10 o'clock at night is too late for a movie. I'm sorry. I don't want to be getting out of the theater at 2 a.m. after a 3-hour movie. I can't do that. I don't want to be that guy.
3: I would have done that.
1: It's terrifying. You go see Backrooms at 11 o'clock at night. You come out into the theater, you feel like you're in Backrooms. That's not healthy for anybody. All right, we say goodbye to our friends at 880 Ched in Edmonton. Courtney's on your radio next. And when we return, did you know that Rick Campanelli has dropped a memoir? It's explosive. I got audio from a big interview we did this morning. Stay there.
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17: This is Global News. I'm Brenda Neufeld. It is cloudy and 21 at 2 o'clock. The federal government is extending the gas tax holiday until the new year. Finance Minister François-Philippe Champagne says it will help Canadians feeling the pressure from higher energy costs caused by instability in the Middle East. The federal fuel excise tax will remain suspended in full until January 2027, and Champagne says it will be phased back in over a three-month period. As the city's executive committee prepares to look at downtown alignment options for the Green Line next week, the mayor isn't giving up on a tunnel. The province threatened to pull $1.5 billion in funding unless the city abandoned tunnel plans in favor of an elevated line along 10th Avenue and 2nd Street Southwest. Jeremy Farkas says residents and businesses warn that plan would hollow out downtown property values and property taxes.
18: Think about the tracks in Chicago or New York. You have a lot of social disorder safety issues underneath that. It sterilizes the streetscape from a business and resident standpoint. So one of the reasons that we had proposed an underground was to be able to avoid some of those issues.
17: Farkas says the transportation minister is hearing the same feedback from businesses, and he points to the Bearspaw South feeder main replacement and the tunneling that has gone on there. He says technology has advanced in the years since the original tunnel was proposed. Police are showing off their latest haul today related to Calgary's drug trade. The Alberta Law Enforcement Response Team seized more than $1 million cash and $1.2 million worth of drugs from a home in the northeast community of Skyview in July. Staff Sergeant Haley Marquis says they consider this a big win, getting these drugs off the street and arresting two people.
19: A significant seizure such as this speaks to the profit nature of organized crime. It is the profit of organized crime that is hurting Albertans. Society pays the ultimate cost. We see that with gang violence. We see that with addiction issues, healthcare costs, property crimes, homelessness, the list goes on.
17: Police say their investigation moved to Calgary after an earlier bust in Lethbridge where 4 kilos of cocaine was linked to a Calgary-based supplier. Alberta's highest court has struck down the decision by a Catholic school board requiring a trustee to publicly apologize for comparing children waving pride flags to Nazi Germany. The issue erupted in 2023 and led Monique LaGrange to resign from the board of Red Deer Catholic Regional Schools after fellow board members voted to disqualify her. The board had also sanctioned LaGrange by demanding an apology, censuring her from parts of her job and requiring she undergo sensitivity training. The court says requiring LaGrange to be deeply sorry for what she did amounts to compelled speech and imposes an impossible standard since she doesn't believe she was in the wrong. Atlantic Canada premiers are not impressed by school notebooks leaving parts of their provinces off the map. The map on the covers of Hillroy's Scribblers omits Newfoundland and Cape Breton, which Nova Scotia Premier Tim Houston calls unacceptable. Newfoundland and Labrador Premier Tony Wakeham says Hillroy can never take away his province's identity, history, or its place on the map. Hillroy's parent company has apologized and says it has stopped distributing the books while it fixes the cover artwork. Environment Canada Calgary weather, mix of sun and cloud, slight chance of showers today and a high of 25. Rain tonight, risk of a thunderstorm, low of 13. Rain ending tomorrow morning with a high of 21. And then a mix of sun and cloud Friday, a high of 21. 18 degrees Saturday, 17 on Sunday. Right now it's 21. Breaking news when it happens. Our next scheduled news at 2:30. I'm Brenda Neufeld.
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1: All right, welcome back to the Ben Mulrooney Show. Drex here from the Edge Radio Network covering for Ben all this week. He's going to be back after the Labor Day long weekend, having a nice little vacation with his kids. He told me he was going on a road trip. I mean, that's the best thing to do with the family. My parents always used to take us on road trips when I was a kid, but our road trips usually ended up with my parents staying in the town we got to. And they'd stay there for a year. That's how I lived, man. It was something. All right, so welcome back to the show. If you are a fan of Much Music, if you grew up watching Rick the Temp on television, Rick Campanelli, maybe you've seen all the other different TV and radio stuff he's done since then, there's probably a lot about Rick's life you don't know about. And he dropped a memoir. He did an interview with our colleague here, Mike Drolet, this morning. And it is fascinating. Like, I guess when we see Rick Campanelli from the outside, we see a television presenter always looking happy, and you think everything's fine, right? But then I guess you get to know the behind the scenes of what goes on in people's personal lives. And it's going to be, you got to be extremely brave to be able to put these things on paper. And look, I didn't get to interview Rick myself, but I can't imagine sitting down at a laptop wherever and going, all right, I'm going to write about myself, and I'm going to tell everybody everything. So what don't we know about Rick Campanelli? Rick had a massive gambling problem. Like, to the point where it could get a little dangerous for him. I got some clips here from the interview that I want to run. But he says basically his book is a cautionary tale. I mean, isn't any memoir, right?
0: I've just been so fortunate along the way, but I've made some very, very foolish mistakes in the past. And I wasn't ready to tell those stories. I was ashamed. I was not proud of them. I'm still ashamed of what I did because I did some pretty bad things to some really good people.
2: Yeah.
0: But now I'm not embarrassed to talk about them. It's a cautionary tale, Tempted is. It's what can happen to you if you lose control.
1: Yeah. So I guess the question is, how exactly did Rick Campanelli build up a gambling addiction? Where did it start?
0: Yeah, my gambling started years before even winning that contest.
2: You were a contest guy.
0: I loved entering contests, and I was pretty good at them. I was winning. They're random, most of them.
2: What sort of stuff did you win?
0: So I won, when I was a kid, I won coloring contests. So I would win, like, oversized stuffed bunnies or whatever it was. But it wasn't about as much about the prize as it was about the bragging rights, in a way. I liked to be the winner of the contest. I liked winning, and I kept entering contests, and I kept winning them. It was so weird. It was all working, and then you keep winning. It's like, oh, I can't lose. And then of course, the sports gambling was introduced to Ontario back in the early 90s through Sports Select. Yeah. Proline OLG introduced it. And I love sports. I went to school for phys ed. I've always been into sports, playing them, watching them. But now you could put a couple dollars on a game and you could double that money. Oh, this sounds like fun.
1: Yeah. That's how it starts. I don't know whether you have anyone in your family that has ever had a gambling addiction, but it can change things very quickly, as it did for him as well.
0: You know, sports bets turn into playing blackjack or roulette or poker, all those other fun games that come along with a casino. And then they were starting to open up casinos, you know, things that you just heard about down in Vegas or Atlantic City. Thank God they didn't open up Niagara Falls when I was at a Brock University student.
2: You would have been there.
0: That would have been a lot of trouble. They opened that up the year I left, I believe.
1: That's wild. Just hearing this, and this is all in Rick Campanella's memoir. See, this is the side of him I don't think any of us ever thought was real. Danny, you grew up watching Rick Campanelli on television. I guess he wasn't doing politics, so maybe you didn't watch him too much because you were always a political junkie. But you remember watching him on TV, right?
22: Of course I remember him, yeah. I think it's really brave of him, though, to be this open and share something that's, you know, really vulnerable. It's difficult to share. So good for him, and hopefully it helps some people and helps him in the long run, too.
1: It is worth mentioning, too, that if you feel that you do have, you know, a problem with gambling, there are a couple of numbers that you can call as well. There's a 24-hour number here that I can get. Can you get me a federal number, not that provincial one? Yeah, give me like a federal, because there are helplines for this sort of stuff. For people that have gambling addictions, there is a phone number you can call and have a conversation with somebody about it. And this affects so many different people. I remember there was this one particular pub that I used to go to when I was in my early 20s. And I remember there was this one particular problem gambler, because a friend of mine worked there. And he said there's this one particular woman who would come in and easily put in $5,000 on a Saturday. And then she'd come back and do it again on the Sunday. So in a weekend, she'd pump $10,000 into a slot machine. And they actually had to get to the point where they're like, I'm sorry, you can't come back here, because they could just tell that she had a problem. So in Canada, if you do have a problem gambling and a problem with sports betting or anything like that, the number is 1-888-795-6111. They got a general helpline too, which is 1-800-661-0844. And I think it's always good to give those numbers out, because generally when you... It's the same when suicide comes up as a topic of discussion on the radio as well. I like to give those suicide prevention numbers, because generally it can be a conversation like this that someone will stop and go, oh God, I got the exact same problem going on. It's the first time hearing of somebody talk about it in such a public place. And generally, if you can attach a really serious human issue, problem gambling is one of them. If you can attach a very serious issue to someone of note, and you hear their stories, you're more likely to go, maybe I should do something about what's going on in my life. So I hope that happens with Rick's book, by the way. It's called Tempted. Here's him telling the story of how he, are you ready for this? How he once owed a bookie $30,000.
0: And I talk about a particular story in the book where I needed to pay off my bookie that day. So that morning. Back then,
2: that's the way you did it.
0: That's how you did it. These days, it's everywhere on your device. It's online gambling is... It's overwhelming how accessible it is these days. Anyway, we're going to get into that too.
2: The
0: bookie was there, and that was the way we dealt with it. So when they wanted their money, they wanted their money. I was down over a couple of weeks, and I kept chasing and chasing and chasing. Finally, I couldn't chase anymore. I owed this guy a lot of money.
2: Did you say how much?
0: Upwards of $30,000.
2: Okay.
0: Over a couple of weeks. So I had to. And they wanted it that day. I had to go to the bank. And I surprised, I could still picture the manager's face at the bank. I need to take out $30,000 cash. Sorry. Why didn't you give us a warning, Rick? Like all this. I'm sorry. I need it. I wasn't thinking straight back then. When you're gambling, when you're deep in it, you're not thinking straight.
2: Did you say to him, I'm building a deck or something like that?
0: He wanted a reason.
2: Yeah, they always do.
0: They always want a reason. That is a great question. What was the reason I used? It's an emergency, which it was. I didn't want my legs to be broken that day.
1: Do you find it interesting that sometimes you do have to answer questions in banks about why you want to take out so much cash? It's like, I don't know, it's my money. It's none of your business.
3: Exactly.
1: What do you want this money for? It's my money? I took out a pretty large amount, not for a gambling thing, but I had to take out like $20,000 cash, and I needed like a cashier's check. And the bank teller's like, oh, I have to bring the manager. I'm like, how much is in my bank account? She's like, well, yeah, blah. I'm like, so is that my money? Yes. Can I have my money, please? I'll go to alert the manager. He comes over. I'm like, I don't want to have to go through this. Like, this is my money. That's my savings account. Can I please have the money? Thank you. What a hassle. But I get it. Like, he gives an excuse. Oh, I got to pay a bookie. Like, what? $30,000? What about his biggest win while he was a gambler?
0: I'm going to say this again. The house always wins. The bookies always win. But there were times where there were some big wins. And that's...
2: What was your biggest win?
0: You wanted more of that.
2: Do you remember?
0: It was around the same. It was around that same amount, 30.
2: Yeah.
1: Yeah. What an amazing, brave thing to do. Because obviously, you got to remember that Rick's wife was dealing with this at the same time as well. When she found out he was gambling, she was clearly not happy about it. They're still together. And look, it tells you about what type of relationship they had, that if they as a couple can work out that as an issue, and he can write that into a book, because not only does he have to be brave to put that in the book, his partner has to be brave, because all of their dirty laundry is being put between a hardcover. Crazy stuff. Rick Campanelli's book is called Tempted. Drex here from the Edge Radio Network, covering for Ben Mulrooney. More next. Stay there.
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1: All right, welcome back. Drex here from the Edge Radio Network covering for Ben for the rest of the week. He's going to be back on Tuesday after the long weekend. And I guess Tuesday, for the most of Canadian students, they're going back to school. Some may go back early, depending on which province you're in, depending on what type of school district you're in. But around this time of year, every single parent, guardian, anyone who looks after a school-aged child is going, oh, my God, how much am I going to lose from my bank account? School's expensive. Getting your kids ready for school is expensive. Having more than one kid is even more expensive. Danny and Joy G producing the show with me today. Danny is the only one of us three that has children. So I need to refer to you on this, all right?
2: Okay.
1: Yeah, don't sound so damn excited. This
2: was the only one of us that have children that we know of.
1: What does that mean?
2: I don't know. Anyway, go on.
1: I'm not that person. It might be a Georgie thing, not me. Thank you very much for saying such awful things about me. All right, so can I ask how old your kids are? What does that mean?
2: Anyway, go on.
1: I'm not that person. Might be a Georgie thing, not me. Thank you very much for saying such awful things about me. All right, so can I ask how old your kids are?
2: The youngest is 15.

0: and being an adult where they don't really have to ask permission to go do things. But when you're a teenager and you rely on mom and dad, or whoever your guardian is to get you with school supplies, it's a terrifying time of year because you want to make sure you got everything that you need. You usually get a school list. You're probably not buying Hillroy exercise books at the moment because they're missing Cape Breton and Newfoundland and Labrador off the map if you didn't see that story. How much do you think you're going to spend on the 15-year-old going back to school on Tuesday, Danny?
1: Oh, my goodness.
0: Well, sorry. Let me rephrase the question. How much have you already spent getting your teenager ready to go back to school?
1: Okay, so I always loved school. I loved back to school. So in terms of getting new backpacks and school supplies, that's like Christmas for me.
0: Yeah,
1: I
0: me
1: love
0: too.
1: That.
0: Yeah, that's the fun.
1: I love that. But in terms of clothing, and I've always been this way, I try to buy smart throughout the year. So that means when winter ends, you grab the parka or coat that's on clearance. So you
0: but
1: have,
0: mom, that's last year's fashion. Like, what are you doing?
1: Yeah. Well, and the other thing too, you got to understand my kids are older, so I'm not the one picking out the clothes at this point anyway.
0: Oh,
1: so
0: you're just giving over the credit card when you get to the cashier. Okay.
1: Yeah.
0: All right. So I was never allowed to pick my clothes as a teenager.
1: Really? Even at 15, 16?
0: Well, look, by 15 or 16, I'd already left the house. But let me tell you, as a 12, 13, 14-year-old, I was pretty much told what I was allowed to wear. And it caused many arguments in my family unit. And it still comes up occasionally as well. Yeah. Okay. My mother also used to cut my hair as well. And that was the most embarrassing.
1: Oh, no.
0: All right. Okay. So how much have you spent? You're dragging this out on me, Danny. How much have you spent so far on your 15-year-old?
1: Yeah, I would guess just on the school supplies, not the clothing.
0: All right, yeah, just school supplies.
1: I don't know,
0: yeah.
1: 150.
0: All right. I thought you were going to say 1,000. I thought for some strange reason, I was like, she's going to say $1,000.
1: Although he does need a new computer. I've been trying to convince him, and he keeps saying that his old one is fine.
0: What
1: but,
0: type?
1: I mean,
0: all right. Not, you know what? I know we're all live on the radio right now, but I think I may have a solution for you. What type of computer does your teenager need?
1: Just one that's not 9 years old.
0: Like a Chromebook?
1: No, the school gives them Chromebooks, but those aren't great for actual. No. He
0: what
1: needs
0: do you
1: something.
0: Mean? What does a student need a laptop for? Watching YouTube videos, researching and writing papers, correct?
1: So he loves computers and he codes. He's been coding his own games since he was little, and he still does. And he just, he needs something better.
0: Because I was going to say this, because I bought a Chromebook about 6 months ago, and it's still in the box.
1: Okay.
0: So if you want it, it's yours. No, it's not bizarre. I bought it because I was going to use it at work, and then I realized that Chromebooks can't go actually on the internal Wi-Fi network, which is insane. So I got this Chromebook that I can't do anything with. So if you want it, it's
1: you
0: yours.
1: Return it? Oh, well, that's nice.
0: No, I can't return it. You know why? Because I lost the receipt.
1: Oh, my goodness.
0: Yeah, what do you mean, oh, my goodness? I just living my life, and I just like, oh, I got that laptop. I should take that back. Oh, where's the receipt? You would think I would
1: lose a receipt for something that's hundreds of dollars. It's not like $6.
0: You would think that I would slip the receipt simply into the box with the laptop. I did not do that.
2: But I
0: must have left the receipt in the Best Buy bag, and then I threw the Best Buy bag out.
2: If you have given your email ID to them by any chance, you would still have that receipt somewhere.
0: No. Do you give your email address when you buy things? I try not to. You know when they're like, oh, what's your email address? I'm like, you're not getting my email. I just want the purchase. Thank you. I've left a store because of that. I've literally left a store because they're like, oh, I can't complete the sale without your email. I'm like, I can't complete this sale if you're invading my privacy. It's a two-way street, right? It's just like, sorry,
1: I hate when they ask for phone numbers. It's like, no, I just want to buy this. I don't need you calling texting me.
0: And look, here's the other thing. And look, I know we're getting in the weeds here, and that's totally fine. We really need a line trimmer sound effect for when we switch up subjects within 10 minutes. But obviously I live in Toronto, so I was at a Shake Shack the other day. Shake Shack require an email for you to make the purchase. Also, so they can embarrass you on their big screen going, hey, you, your name's up in capitals. Did you really order that much food? Like, you can see what people are ordering. It's embarrassing. But that requires

0: require an email for me to buy this. All right, so $150 on school supplies isn't that bad. How much do you think you'll spend on clothing? Around the same? Maybe a bit more? Jackets are expensive.
1: Oh, easily more than $150 on clothing.
0: All
1: right,
0: I don't
1: tend to do it right before school starts. I just spread it out throughout the year.
0: Here's what I'd like to know from the Ben Mulrooney Show listeners this afternoon. For those of you that have kids going back to school, how much are you likely going to be spending? And what are you spending it on? You know, what you buy may be different to what Danny's getting for her kids. So what are you, what's coming out of your pocket to get your kids back into school? I genuinely want to know, because I think when I was younger and still in school, I think we had five kids in our family, right? Back to school shopping was like survival of the fittest, honestly. It was who was the best negotiator in mom's ear to get the good school supplies. It was a big deal. It was a big deal in my house because there was five of us. So I think my parents easily spent $1,000 every year on our school supplies for five kids. And that was in the 80s and 90s. And look, Australia's a little different too. You're required to wear a school uniform as well, which in many cases you would probably agree with me as a parent, Danny, is that if your kid's in a school uniform, it cuts down on the expectation for them to have the cool kid clothes.
1: It does, for sure. It makes it easier. I mean, they still need regular clothes when they're not
0: of course
1: at school. So, yeah.
0: All right. So phone lines open on this. 416-870-6400 or 1-888-225-TALK. How much do you think, maybe you already know the number, how much are you spending on your kids going back to school? What type of things are they needing? What is different this year that you've never had to purchase before, that you've been asked to purchase? I want those stories. Like, what money is coming out of your pocket to get your kids back to school? Phone lines are open now. It's the Ben Mulrooney Show. I'm Trex from the Edge Radio Network. And covering for Ben until Friday. More after this.

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7: This is Global News. I'm Brent. 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Next week, a city committee will be looking at three potential alignments for the Green Line through downtown. The first was put to council previously, an elevated line along 10th Avenue and 2nd Street Southwest. Option 2 is also elevated, but shifts the line to 1st Street Southeast. And the third keeps the 2nd Street route, but puts the train at street level. The City of Calgary is proposing a huge budget ask for the provincial government. Today, a committee is discussing a 2027 budget recommendation totaling $1.2 billion for transit, infrastructure, and recreation facilities like the proposed Fieldhouse. One person was badly injured after a tour bus driving on Alberta's Columbia Icefield stalled and rolled down the embankment. RCMP say it happened Tuesday afternoon and that the person hurt was the only one on board. Three people died and 14 were seriously injured in a 2020 crash when one of the buses lost control and rolled at the location. Environment Canada Calgary weather, mix of sun and clouds, chance of showers today up to 25. Rain tonight, risk of a thunderstorm and 13 for a low. Rain ending tomorrow morning, a high of 21. Right now it's 21. Breaking news when it happens. Our next scheduled news at 3. I'm Brenda Neufeld.
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1: I mean, how can you not love Chalk Circle? Drex here from the Edge Radio Network covering for Ben all this week. He's back on Tuesday after the long weekend. A few texts here about school supplies, what people are spending. Denny brought up the fact that one of her teenagers is going back to school next week. She's spending some money. I thought she was going to say I've spent about $1,000. She goes, school supplies? $1.50. I'm like, okay, that's not too bad. And when we talk school supplies, what are we talking, like exercise books, pens, pencils, pencil cases, calculators, what else, like backpacks, what else is on that list?
2: Yeah, just everything you'd put in a backpack. Also, lunch bags, you tend to go through those. They get torn or damaged. Yeah, you need.
1: What do you pack a 15-year-old for lunch?
2: Oh my goodness. You will not eat sandwiches, only a hot lunch. Almost every single morning I'm making pierogies. That's his favorite.
1: Hang on. Yeah. Your son won't have a cold lunch, has to have a hot lunch?
2: Yeah,
1: that kid's bougie.
2: He just doesn't like sandwich meat, and
1: he doesn't. Yeah, you know, there are other options apart from sandwich meat to have on a sandwich. Like a sandwich isn't preordained to only have sandwich meat on it.
2: Okay, but he also does not like vegetables, so I don't know what to do there.
1: You got picky eaters, yeah.
2: Pierogi. He will eat pierogies. So that is
1: damn.
2: Our go-to.
1: God, I couldn't imagine a world where if I got up every morning, my mom's making me pierogies for my school lunch. Jeez. Kids these days, man, treated like absolute royalty. Don't you?
2: Every weekend, crepes.
1: Are you kidding me?
2: No, I'm not.
1: Wow.
2: But you know what? That's how you show love, making food for people that you
1: Look,
2: care about.
1: You're so right about that. Food is the one thing that brings all of us, every single one of us, every single one of us, no matter what culture or background we're from, food will always bring us together. It's the great equalizer. Because guess what? At the end of the day, when we all sit down to break bread with each other, we're all the same people. And I want to try what you've brought to the potluck because that looks good and it looks like something I've never tried before. Mind you, someone's actually said that to me too. Are we going to do a potluck around here at some point? I think we should. Okay, that fell on deaf ears. So I guess 100%. We're not doing a potluck anytime soon.
2: No, we'll do that. And Joy Jeet is probably going to bring the tastiest dish because I love Indian food so much.
1: Oh, don't assume because he's Indian that he's going to make Indian food. I think
3: exactly.
1: That's an
3: un- Thank you
1: yeah,
3: for that.
1: Yeah,
2: he can bring pierogies.
1: Like, you don't understand the level of like white food, white dude food that Joy Jeet loves. Oh, my God. Guy loves a hamburger, loves a steak. Loves a hot dog?
3: Loves a pasta?
2: Okay, but those aren't things that you tend to bring to a potluck.
1: Okay, all right. So, Joy Jeet. All right, if we're doing the, here's something from my culture, right? I would bring Vegemite on toast or Lamingtons. What would you bring, Joy Jeet?
3: Oh my God, I should have.
1: What's the greatest delicious Indian thing that we all need to try that isn't butter chicken or chicken tikka masala?
3: I was like, about to say
1: apart that. From those two, Joy Jeet, what do we need to try?
3: You should go for a samosa chaat.
1: Okay, what is
3: but
1: that?
3: But make sure that you don't grab a samosa on like in any of the Asian stores, in a way Thai stores. But you can go to an Indian store and ask for a samosa chaat. So basically they give you samosa with chickpea onto it. Yeah. And they add a few of sauces on top of it with the yogurt.
1: Okay.
3: It's too good.
1: All right. That sounds good. All right. So I do Lamingtons that. You do samosa chaat. All right. So, Danny, what are you bringing from your family? Is it pierogies?
2: No. I'm so sick of making those.
1: Yeah, what are you bringing? What did you grow up with?
2: Grew up with Croatian food, and I think the most loved dish by everyone in my family is chicken schnitzel. Like you can have pork too, but whatever. Chicken schnitzel.
1: Yep.
2: And it's a homemade sauce. It's called sataraš, but it's like, it's so delicious. People try that. It's a sauce made with like all kinds of vegetables. It's a reddish sauce, but it is so flavorful. And everyone's like, you can just put that on bread.
1: See?
2: And eat it.
1: That's a potluck I want to be at.
3: Wow.
1: I'm probably not going to eat the Lamingtons or the Vegemite on toast, but I'm going to eat what Joy Jeet's bringing.
3: I am 100% going for not the Vegemite, but of course the Croatian dish that Danny just mentioned.
1: I love that you haven't tried Vegemite, but you're already saying you won't try it.
3: It's great. Just because Danny has put that thought in my mind.
2: I actually ordered Danny
1: did it. Danny did it the right way with just a light smear on buttered toast. I shouldn't have to go through this. I feel like I have to justify it every single time I mention it. I got a couple of texts here about spending on school supplies. This person says, made actually really an interesting point. They said, buy quality. It never goes out of style. Spend that little bit more and it will last longer. Do you do that when you like buy jackets for your kids and stuff? You're like, okay, is he going to last in this for 3 years?
2: Not when they're younger, because they're not going to fit in it in a year or two, right? So, no, absolutely not.
1: Now, I think it's wild when I see 10-year-olds wearing Jordans. I'm just like, are you kidding me? That kid's got Jordans? They're going to need a new pair of Jordans in about 6 months.
3: And that to a different Jordan every second day.
2: And they've got, like, the Canada Goose jackets. And I'm, I don't get it.
1: Yeah.
2: Once they're older and they've kind of stopped growing, then I think that's the time
1: to invest. I stopped growing at 14. I just hit 14 and they're like, all right, 5-6 is enough. No more for you.
2: Okay, well.
1: And now I generally try to date taller people so they can reach the things on the shelves in the kitchen for me.
2: That's very handy.
1: I know. That's very handy. No, I'm the handy one. They're the tall one. I'm the handy one. I can fix things around the house and get rid of the spiders. They need to get things off the top shelf for me. That's how it works. That's the relationship. All right. That's a great text. Thank you. Buy quality. It never goes out of style. Someone said, I grew up poor, so it wasn't always new stuff. Yeah, look, I grew up in a family. I grew up in a trailer park. There was five of us kids, so there was not a lot of brand new things. There was always, because I had an older stepbrother, so I generally inherited a lot of his hand-me-downs. The only hand-me-downs, and I think you can all agree with me as humans, the only hand-me-downs I would not accept from my elder brother was his underwear and socks.
2: Well, yeah, that's understandable.
3: Why not socks?
2: I don't think that could. See, and my sister got hand-me-downs.
1: Yeah.
2: But we have an older brother, so she got the hand-me-downs from him. So the pictures are kind of funny.
1: Because in consecutive family photos, someone else is wearing the costume.
2: Yeah, and you don't always know from the photos. It could be my brother. It could be my sister, because she's often wearing boyish type of clothing back then.
1: Yeah.
2: So those were the hand-me-downs.
1: I got a text here from Joshua. Hi, Joshua. He says, hi, Drex. Loving your story. I love the fact that you have an available Chromebook. I've got a need for a Chromebook to replace mine. And you have one available. Would you be willing to gift it to me? The answer is no, Josh, but thank you. No. And I'm not going to do the regional radio thing of Tradio going, hey, I got a Chromebook for sale. Call me at the number and I'll give you it. No, it's not going to work like that. Another text here, Daryl, thank you. He says, howdy, Drex. If you bought that Chromebook by credit card or debit card, they will receive it. They will record it on a store computer. Happened to myself a few months ago. Yeah, like, Daryl, I get you, but it's too much hard work. It's too much hard work. It was like $240. It was fine. I'll just eat the cost. I'll just give it to some random kid that needs it. I'll just do that. I had a Chromebook a few years ago that I actually donated to a colleague. Like, I had it for like a year. I was like, I got a work laptop, right? So I just gave it to one of my colleague's sons, because I think he was like 14 at the time and needed a laptop for school. I'm happy to gift computers, just not to Joshua, who texted me. Sorry, Josh. Can't do it. Not going to do it. All right. So look, we've got a bunch of other things that we need to get to this afternoon as well. All right. Let me go through what we got. All right. So Craig Baird, we're going to chat to him coming up. Do you listen to his podcast on the Curious Cast Network? He's the host of Canada History X. We're going to chat to him about this cool NHL player that maybe you have never heard of before. I love those sort of stories, because you always hear about the big players, right? And you know, they may get a bridge named after them or something like that. But occasionally, a few of these superstars will slip under the radar. And then people like, and this is what I love about history podcasts, is they'll find a cool story about history and go, oh, did you know about this person? And then suddenly you've got a whole new thing to talk about at the water cooler. So we're going to chat to Craig coming up in just a bit here as the Ben Mulrooney Show continues. Stay there.
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14: Craig Bann is the host of the Canada History X podcast on the Curious Cast Network. We hear him on the radio all the time talking about the cool things he's working on. And I absolutely love what he's got for you this week, because I think, because I'm an immigrant, moved here 20 years ago, any story you tell me about an NHL star from the past is news to me, right? Just because I wasn't here for it, didn't consume it when it was happening. But I love the fact that Craig will take an interesting Canadian story or an interesting Canadian human and tell you all about him. This week, we're going to learn about one of the greatest NHL players of all time, Jean Béliveau. Have a listen to this.
15: Rumors swirled that Jean was not going to sign with the Canadiens by August 31st, which meant his rights could be claimed by the league worst, New York Rangers. Others speculated a trade to another team like Chicago. But Jean had already made the decision. He would move up to the Canadiens for the 1953-54 NHL season, except he forgot to tell Canadiens GM Frank Selke. Now, Selke was tired of waiting for his new star to join the team, and under their contract with Jean, if he went pro, it had to be with the Canadiens. And as rumors swirled into chaos, Jean was away on his honeymoon, so the Montreal Canadiens bought the entire Quebec Senior Hockey League and turned it professional. Now think about that for a second. To force one player to finally go pro, the Canadiens bought an entire league. The price may have been high, but it would prove to be worth it almost immediately.
14: Yeah. Well, and that's just to wet the whistle. Craig Baird joins me. Hey, Craig, how you doing? Welcome back.
16: I'm doing well. Thanks for having me.
14: When does this episode drop, friend?
16: It dropped yesterday.
14: You say he is one of the greatest NHL players in history. These are the stories I want to hear about, because what I find fascinating about this guy is not so much the sports side of him, which we learn about in your podcast, but the fact that this guy, after his career, was offered a Senate seat twice, said no, was offered the role of Governor General, and also turned that down as well.
16: Yeah, and both times, in regards to the Senate seat, he turned it down because he felt that senators should be elected. And with the governor general post, unfortunately, his son-in-law had ended his life just a few months or a few years prior. And so he wanted to be there for his family rather than serve as governor general. So he was somebody who always put his family first and just was a complete class act, like just an unbelievable person. And, you know, he was respected by his teammates, but also by his opponents. There's actually a really good story of Bobby Hull doing a cheap shot on Jean Beliveau at one point. And Jean just skated up to him and said, "I'm really disappointed in you, Bobby." And that had an impact because he was so respected in the league.
14: Is that how he held himself throughout his life as well? Always, I guess when you work for a large organization, you can be someone who, I guess, in the grand scheme of things, might be someone on the management track where they're like, "Hey, this is what we're doing. We're sticking to the plan." Or you could be like the melodious noisemaker like me, where I'm like always trying to disrupt whatever they're doing. Was he a company guy? Was he like, "This is the plan. This is what we're sticking to"?
16: Absolutely. He was very much a team player. You know, he'd become the captain of the Montreal Canadiens throughout the 1960s, but he never actually tried to be the captain. His teammates just chose him to be captain because he was such a team player. And he worked for Molson, and most Canadian players would work for Molson, but he actually did the job and would be promoted several times and worked for Molson for decades because he didn't just see it as, you know, just a job that he had because he was part of the Canadiens. He took pride in that just as he did his play on the ice.
14: Yeah, so what was his role within the Canadiens after he was not a player? Like, did he have different front office jobs?
16: He was mostly just serving on the executive in various capacities and was kind of an ambassador for the Canadiens. But, you know, in that capacity, he'd win another 7 Stanley Cups, and that went with the 10 Stanley Cups that he'd won as a player. So 17 Stanley Cups, which is just incredible to think about.
14: All right, so his name is on the Stanley Cup 17 times?
16: It is, yeah.
14: That
16: it's
14: is
16: the
14: insane.
16: Most of any player and executive combined. That,
14: like, you know what? There's a lot to be said because, you know, how the back and forth always happens around sort of playoffs going, you know, "Oh, the Americans are going to win the Stanley." Who are the American teams made up mostly of? Canadians. Mostly Canadians.
16: Yeah.
14: Then you look at the Canadian teams, you're like, "Oh, a lot of Americans playing there. A lot of internationals from other places as well." That's got to be like one of the shingles you hang as a very proud thing, winning that many Stanley Cups as a hockey professional.
16: For sure. He kind of came into the Canadiens right when they were just not emerging as a great team, but, you know, we're kind of moving into their dynasty years. So he was part of the team that won 5 Stanley Cups in a row in the 1950s, and then part of the team that won a bunch of Stanley Cups in the 1960s, and then was part of the executive when they were another dynasty in the 1970s. And then he finally retired in 1993 after the Canadiens had won their most recent Stanley Cup, which also remains the most recent time that a Canadian team has won the Stanley Cup.
14: Take me behind the scenes on how you put an episode like this together. Obviously, there's a lot of reading and research involved. Just to put together one episode about one particular person, how much time do you need to do your research?
16: It usually takes me a few weeks, and it definitely helps if I have a few books that I can access. So with this one, I used Jean Beliveau's autobiography, My Life in Hockey, as well as some other hockey books that I have. And so it takes some time to kind of go through everything. I use newspapers.com and the McLean's archives as well to kind of craft these episodes and kind of find, you know, unique things that might not be seen anywhere else or, you know, known anywhere else, to kind of tell a story of somebody who, you know, a really great Canadian.
14: What did you learn about Beliveau while you were researching that you had no recollection of before you reading it?
16: Well, I think probably one of my favorite things was before he signed with the Canadiens, he was such a great player that when he was playing for the Quebec Aces, he was paid so much that he was the highest paid hockey player in the world. So he was making more than NHL players when he was playing for a minor league team because he was so beloved in Quebec City. And, you know, he was very loyal to the team. And that's why it took him so long before he joined the Montreal Canadiens, because he felt, you know, a loyalty to this team that really kind of put so much money into him and respected him. And then obviously, like I said in my clip, they finally had to buy the entire league just to get him to go pro.
14: Yeah, what is a high paid hockey player making in those days? Like, how much money was he pulling?
16: About $25,000 would have been probably the high pay for any hockey player, like Maurice Richard or something like that, would have been making about $25,000.
14: I guess adjusted for inflation is probably pretty close to what they're getting looked after with today as well. What an absolutely cool story to tell. I would imagine there's plenty of people that already know a lot about Beliveau, but the fact that you've put this together and we can just dive in and go, "Oh, there's something new. There's something," because you know what I love about these types of things, and you know this as well, is this creates to like, if I listen to this tonight, this creates my water cooler talk for work tomorrow. Hey, guess what I learned last night?
16: Well, that's kind of the point of this is, you know, to teach people as much as possible about a variety of things. And throughout this month, I'm looking at, you know, the original six hockey players from the original six era. And I love hockey history. So these were a lot of fun to put together.
14: I can't wait to hear the full episode. That is Craig Baird, host of the Canadian History X podcast. His episode is live now about Jean Béliveau. Thank you so much, Craig. Great to chat.
16: Thanks for having me.
14: Yeah. Go get Craig's podcast. Do you listen to sports podcasts like that just to learn new stuff?
4: Oh, yes, 100%.
14: Yeah? What have you learned about one of your favorite sports stars by listening to a podcast?
4: So I heard a podcast about Rafael Nadal.
14: Yeah, you're a huge tennis fan, yeah.
4: Yes, and I got to know that how him in his early 20s itself, yeah, when he was just starting tennis, he was told that you cannot play tennis further because your foot has a certain bone which pops out.
14: Yeah.
4: And it's a rare disease because of which you cannot play at all.
14: So he took that as a hit back. He's like, I'm not gonna take that. No, thank you.
4: Exactly. He took that as a challenge. And after that, he and Nike got together and made a shoe.
14: See?
4: Which helped him recover that bone. But he played for the next 20 years with pain throughout.
14: Yeah.
4: All the titles that he won with that pain throughout without letting anyone know about it.
14: Look, I've been doing radio 30 years and it constantly gives me a headache. It constantly is giving me a headache. Some of the people I have to work. I love you all.
4: Yeah,
14: I love you all, especially you, Joy Jeet and Danny. All right, let's.
4: Danny, I hope you're listening to that.
14: Yeah, she heard. All right, we're going to take a break here on the Ben Mulrooney Show. Still more to come. Stay there.

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12: This is Global News. I'm Brenda Neufeld. It is mostly cloudy and 21 at 3 o'clock. Three options are going to a city committee on Tuesday for the long-delayed downtown portion of the Green Line. Option one has the highest cost, an elevated plan along 10th Avenue, as well as 2nd Street Southwest. Option two is also elevated, but shifts to 1st Street Southeast. And option three keeps the 10th Avenue and 2nd Street route, but puts the train at street level. Ward 13 Councillor Dan McLean thinks council should pick that one.
13: Yeah, I like the grade going down 10th, stopping there, not going tunneling, not going elevated. So we're picking the option that I think is most amenable to the province and to Calgarians, and it's the most cost-effective.
12: One business owner we talked to says both the elevated and street-level options would be devastating for 10th Avenue shops. Two people face trafficking charges after a search of a Northeast home turned up more than $2 million in drugs and cash in late July. Alert says the seizure in Skyview includes more than $1 million in drug money, believed to be the largest amount of cash ever seized by their investigators. Staff Sergeant Haley Marquis says not only did they seize cash, but they also are keeping a lot of drugs off the streets.
9: Taking enforcement action against the Calgary-based supplier, Alert has seized approximately $1.2 million worth of drugs. This includes just over 3 kilograms of fentanyl, nearly 7 kilograms of MDMA, 2 kilograms of methamphetamine, and nearly 500 grams of cocaine.
12: Police say their investigation moved to Calgary after an earlier bust in Lethbridge, where 4 kilos of cocaine was linked to a Calgary-based supplier. A sentencing hearing is underway in Edmonton for a woman found guilty of criminal negligence causing death after her two large dogs killed an 11-year-old boy. Crystal McDonald's two cane corsos attacked Cash Grist in her home in April 2024. The boy was on spring break visiting his father, who was the woman's roommate. The trial heard the dogs had earlier injured two people and killed a cat and a Pomeranian. McDonald testified she repeatedly told Cash's father not to leave the boys alone with her dogs. The federal government is extending the gas tax holiday, which was supposed to end after Labor Day. Speaking in Ottawa today, Finance Minister François-Philippe Champagne said Canadians expect the government to concentrate on the things that matter to them, and cost of living is top of mind for everyone.
14: The temporary suspension of the federal fuel excise tax will remain in place until January 31st, 2027. From February 1st through March 31st, 2027, the tax will return to half its regular rate before resuming fully on April 1st, 2027.
12: The Liberals temporarily suspended the federal 10% a liter excise tax in April when the war in Iran caused global fuel prices to spike. Two more BC Conservative MLAs have quit the party, both citing the new leader's reported connections to Alberta separatists as part of their concerns. Scott McInnes becomes the 9th MLA to defect in less than 3 weeks, announcing his departure a little over 2 hours after Donegal Wilson. Leader Carrie Lynn Findlay has also announced her chief of staff, Chris Delaney, has resigned. Delaney has been at the center of allegations that legislators were improperly offered jobs in exchange for resigning. So Findlay, who doesn't have a seat in the legislature, could run in a by-election. It is illegal under the criminal code to negotiate a reward or benefit related to resignation from political office. It's 3:04.
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12: Environment Canada Calgary weather, mix of sun and cloud. There is a chance of some showers this afternoon, a high of 25. Rain tonight, risk of a thunderstorm, low of 13. Rain ending tomorrow morning with a high of 21. 21 Friday, 18 Saturday, and 17 on Sunday. Right now it's 21. Breaking news when it happens, our next scheduled news at 3:30. I'm Brenda Neufeld.
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1: Coming up on 306 on your Wednesday afternoon, September 2nd here in Calgary. Tim Perrin with you on QR Afternoons. Thanks for joining me today. Coming up, we're going to talk a little bit about Venezuela, because the Trump administration is pushing to bring Venezuelan oil back into global markets. And that poses a question for Alberta. Could more Venezuelan heavy crude actually become a problem for Canadian and Albertan oil producers? We're going to talk to Richard Masson about that just after 3:30 today. Also, coming up after 4 o'clock, food banks across Alberta are sounding the alarm as some of their inventories reach dangerously low levels. And that's making a lot of food banks and organizations increasingly anxious as the holiday season approaches, not that far off. We're going to talk to Daryl Burry, the executive director of Food Banks Alberta, to talk about the situation and some of the things that they are going to need as we head into the fall months and into the holiday months, as they we are in the burr months right now, so we're not that far away from November and December. And also after 5 o'clock, I want to bring up the topic of AI chatbots, because a lot of us are using it to get help in a number of issues. And certainly AI loves to give us that confident and thoughtful sounding answer. And psychologically, it's pretty powerful for a lot of us that we get this machine that's agreeing with everything we say and everything that we ask for. And so we're just going to ask the question, is that a good thing or a bad thing? And we're going to speak to Dr. Ali Jassemi. He's a university lecturer in psychology at Brock University. We're going to talk to him about that and why we are turning to chatbots more and more, and why they seem to give us that little bit of dopamine hit that we want. But for right now, I've been ranting a lot this week about the U.S. administration. And I mean, I think you can understand why. And, you know, something that Jock said earlier this week about the administration, about Trump, is let's just ignore him. And I'm the more I think about that, I mean, I think maybe we should stop paying attention to Donald Trump and his unserious administration. And yeah, he's the president of the United States. We're in a trade war with them. What Trump says affects business, it affects jobs here, it affects our economy, it affects your bottom line, your budget at home. Small businesses are affected, large businesses are affected. So, I mean, obviously we can't literally ignore him, but I'm wondering, what if we just stop reacting? And it's interesting, if you go to any Canadian media outlet right now on their websites, you're going to see all kinds of stories. Like George Clooney today called out Pete Hegseth for mocking Canadian military cadets. And Howard Lutnick is back in the news saying that Canada made a mistake. We're the ones to blame for the trade talks falling apart again. And one thing that Donald Trump does well, he does a lot of things wrong, but in my opinion, but one thing he understands well, and it's probably what's actually helped him propel him to where he is that attention is power. And he knows that if he says something outrageous, people will respond. If he insults Canada, we're going to talk about it. If he threatens tariffs, we're going to talk about it. If he posts something ridiculous about Lake Ontario, we're going to talk about it. All his AI slop that he puts out there, and Canada becoming the 51st state. If he changes the name of something, he's now talking about changing the name of the Strait of Hormuz to the Trump Strait. And we all talk about it. And suddenly Donald Trump has once again managed to make the conversation about him. The Lake Ontario thing is a perfect example. It's so absurd, and yet we all react to it. And out in Ontario, Premier Doug Ford put up a big sign in Hamilton right by Lake Ontario saying Lake Ontario now and always, which we know that. I think the rest of the world knows that too. Certainly MapQuest knows it. They didn't change anything on their maps. Google and Apple did for the Americans, but not for anywhere else. And CNN put out a story today that most Americans don't care for the idea either. It was a Reuters Ipsos poll that found 63% of Americans oppose the renaming of Lake Ontario, compared with only about 14% who support it. So I guess we're spending a lot of time talking about this, and that's what Trump wants. And we just have to start simply not reacting. And it's hard because we are in the age of social media where everyone's got an opinion and everyone's got a voice and everyone's got a keypad and everyone can type what they think and spew it out there or record it and put it out there. But what if we just started saying, you want to change, like, you know, change it to Lake America? Whatever. We're going to call it Lake Ontario. And then we just move on. Like, there's no reaction. No news conference. No political stunts on this side of the border to prove the point that he's wrong. No social media battles. No memes. Like, it's no politicians trying to out-Trump Trump. Like, just, that's, all right, that's what you want to do? Fine, go ahead. Like, no one's going to take, if you don't take him seriously and ignore the response, don't give him the response. I mean, that's the difference between responding and reacting. Responding means dealing with things that actually matter. Things like trade negotiations and tariffs and, but a ridiculous social media post, which he puts out all the time. Maybe just don't react. And I think that's particularly important for us here in Canada, because Trump does have an advantage over us in this fight in that he's bigger, he's louder, he is more powerful. I mean, he is the guy in charge of the United States. He's got a massive communications machine behind him. And if we get drawn into every single AI slop video, provocation, whatever, I mean, we're playing their game. We're playing Trump's game. He says something, we respond. He says something else, we respond. And then suddenly the entire relationship is being conducted on Trump's social media timeline, on his True Social. And I don't think, and Mark Carney, the Prime Minister, said yesterday, let's stop with the memes and stop with the nonsense online, because that's not where we should be negotiating. And the thing about attention is it makes outrageous behavior seem normal. And that's even more so now with all of the social media platforms that we have available to us. Think about how quickly we've become accustomed to all of this. Like, he's talked about annexing Canada. He's talked about more tariffs. He's got a defense secretary who mocked Canadian military personnel. He's got renaming Lake Ontario. And we've become almost numb to it. And I think that is a good, like, it's kind of a decent response, in that the most powerful response is just being bored by it. Like, no anger, no outrage, just like, meh, noted, whatever. And then if we don't give him the time of day, then maybe they'll get back to negotiating. And then it doesn't give him a week's worth of headlines. And I know, you know, we can't ignore the threats. I get that. I'm not saying that we should ignore policy. And I think we should actually be paying close attention to policy. But they're not paying attention to policy. They're doing these stupid AI videos or whatever they're putting out there. That's, you know, that doesn't matter. What matters is the policy. We got to pay attention to the tariffs, and we got to pay attention to the trade rules, and we got to pay attention to the deals and the you know, all of that kind of stuff. If there is a serious threat to sovereignty, our sovereignty, obviously we're going to respond. But I think now, 18 months in, with this second term for Trump, second time around, I mean, it's just all political theater. It was concerning at the start because we didn't really know what was going to happen. Now it's just a lot of bluster and a lot of political theater, and it's not working. I mean, look at his approval rating. He's at 33%. That's a career low. And Americans aren't lining up behind him. 63%, again, opposed the Lake America renaming, or the Lake Ontario renaming. So we have to stop taking the bait, I think. It's about how we deal. It's not about Trump. It's about how we deal with the United States. And I think for years, we've operated on the assumption that maintaining that close relationship means being extremely attentive to Washington. And that's understandable. It's been decades that we've been doing that. But now we need to just start saying, okay, we get it. We hear what you're doing. And then ignore it. Because every time we take the bait, Trump wins, right? And that's ultimately what he wants. If no one's talking about Trump, it's not a good day for Trump. If everyone's talking about Trump, it's a good day for Trump. So stop the theatrics. Stop being, you know, start being serious. And I think that works for everybody, too. We just have to ignore this nonsense and just start pushing ahead with actual policy and stop giving him the headlines that he obviously craves and needs. All right, let's take a break. It's 3:15 here on QR Calgary. Tim Perrin with you. And coming up right after this, we're going to talk a little bit about American technology and Canadian alternatives. We had a bit of a discussion on that yesterday. We're going to further that because of an interesting take on this from Sam Jenkins, who's the co-founder and managing partner of Punctured Systems, arguing about how we should be thinking bigger about our technology and not necessarily just about what the Americans are doing. All right, that's coming up. It's 3:15 here on QR Calgary.
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1: There's been a lot of talk lately about Canadians moving away from American technology and looking for Canadian alternatives, but is simply replacing an American product with a Canadian version really the goal? And is it even viable to do that? Sam Jenkins is the co-founder and managing partner of Punctured Systems, and he argues Canada should be thinking bigger, not about building the next Google Maps, but about building the technology that comes after it. And he joins us. Sam, welcome to the show.
2: Thanks for having me.
1: Yeah, why shouldn't Canada's goal be to simply build Canadian alternatives to the American tech products that we rely on?
2: Look, I get why people want that right now and why people are kind of clamoring for it. With tariffs landing this week, it's not an abstract question anymore. But if we only build Canadian copies of American products, we're always going to be playing catch-up to something that probably already exists. Shopify is a perfect example to that. They didn't build another Amazon. They looked at the marketplace and they built something that was needed around the world.
1: You know, there's a lot of energy and talk right now around the Buy Canadian movement again. Is there a danger that we become so focused on where the product comes from that we kind of lose sight of whether it's actually innovative or useful or something we need?
2: I mean, yeah, especially this week, right? With the tariffs coming, I think we're all a little bit sensitive to it, and that instinct makes sense, but I'm trying to think about this as a door opening. And so the goal has to be that Canadian products are winning on its own terms, not just because of a trade dispute, but because we're building great options, period. And not just for the Canadian marketplace, but for around the world.
1: Yeah, and I think people want that. They don't want crappy technology. They want innovative and useful technology. And is that where we need to go or go towards opposed to the American tech stuff?
2: Absolutely, and we have a history of that. Like not just over the tech boom over the past couple of decades, but over the past 100 years, we have been the creators of many, many novel and valuable technologies that have become
1: the American tech stuff.
2: Absolutely, and we have a history of that. Like we, over not just over the tech boom over the past couple of decades, but over the past 100 years, we have been the creators of many, many novel and valuable technologies that have become worldwide.

0: just a little bit. The question might be, do we have enough tech talent and investment to actually do that?
1: There is that part of it too, yeah.
0: and I don't think we lack talent. And I think capital is getting more intelligent, more sophisticated now as well. So what's missing isn't necessarily resources, it's ambition. It's ambition to the point where we are designing the thing that people need. Too many companies in Canada are starting with asking what works for Canada when Canada shouldn't be the ceiling to begin with.
1: You know, there are a lot of talented people here in tech. I mean, we've got, you know, a Kitchener-Waterloo area where there's a lot of tech there. You've got Toronto, Montreal, Vancouver, even Calgary is becoming a pretty decent tech hub in this country. I think, to me, it seems that the struggle is that we're not turning that talent into large, globally competitive Canadian-based companies. Am I wrong in thinking that? Is there a disconnect there?
0: I think so. I mean, we've been dealing with a talent drain, of course, for many, many years. I think that's changing a little bit as policy in the U.S. is changing. And we're starting to see more Canadian startups put a line in the sand and start to build better product. I mean, there's a constant trap that we keep falling into as Canadian companies, thinking that we're not as good or not good enough.
1: Right.
0: And then not thinking about the rest of the world either. I mean, Canada's a great place to build and test, but effectively it's a small market. I've seen this close up in the companies that we work with at PunchCard. The ones that are doing the best, the founders are doing the best, are the ones who are asking who else in the world has this exact same problem right from the start, not after they've already found a product market fit here at home. Mm-hmm. And so if we prove it works here in Canada, we've proven that it works in a market too small to really matter to investors or to those ambitions. So we've got to think big, and we've got to build big right here in Calgary, because we have an incredible ecosystem locally.
1: Think big, build big. How do we promote big?
0: Well, I mean, I think the Buy Canadian movement is good for that right now. You know, at the end of the day, the win isn't necessarily Canadians buying Canadian. The win is everyone else wanting to. So we start here at home. We support Canadian-based companies. We look for Canadian alternatives. And then we encourage Canadian entrepreneurs to build big and take it around the world.
1: How do we capitalize then on the momentum right now? What should businesses be doing? What should tech talent be doing? What should government be doing?
0: All good questions. I'll start with the government one. You know, the government can set the table, but it can't make people want to eat what's on the table. Government has a real role. R&D support, talent, making it easier for companies to scale. But we can't legislate our way into the next Shopify or you know, the next Dominion. At some point, the private sector has to build something that people genuinely want to use. So, you know, government has to get in place to be able to help support, but then get out of the way to make it work. Now, I think we're seeing some real movement in government procurement around government putting their money where the strategy is to be able to support Canadian businesses. That's important to be able to find the first customers and be able to take that nationally. But for me, the overall success is kind of simple. Success is someone in Toronto or London or Tokyo choosing a Canadian product because it's the best product, or the best solution to their problem. And so, again, it's about encouraging Canadian entrepreneurs to build something here that really does matter and to think bigger.
1: I guess my last question to you, Sam, is before I let you go, is we've got this momentum, but a lot of this is because of what's happening, you know, politically with Canada and the U.S. Eventually, you know, Trump is not forever. This administration is not forever. There's probably going to be some righting of the relationship at some point. Do you think that, you know, there's concerns that we might start getting a little lazy again because, you know, things might get back to normal eventually?
0: I think that's a really good question, and one that we have to sit with as we're going through all this change. Now, do I think that the relationship is going to normalize at some point? I certainly hope so. I mean, we've shared an incredible relationship with our neighbors for a very long time, and it really is symbiotic. I mean, we've benefited as much as the Americans have throughout all of this. So, yes, I hope we go back to a normalization of the relationship, but we can't go back to being lazy, as you put it. We have to be thinking a couple steps ahead, because I think what the past couple of months and the past 18 months has really proven is that we can't just rely on things being exactly the same way they were for a

0: year or 5 years, a decade or more.
1: Food for thought here for sure, Sam. Appreciate the time this afternoon. Thanks for joining me.
0: Yeah, always a pleasure. Thank you.
1: Sam Jenkins, co-founder and managing partner of Punch Card Systems, arguing that Canada should be thinking bigger, not about building the next Google Maps, but about building the tech that comes after Google Maps and getting making us more of the destination and capitalizing on this momentum right now, this Buy Canadian momentum and Canadian movement all around. Coming up on 327 here, let's take a break for some news on QR Calgary.
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13: This is Global News. I'm Brenda Neufeld. It is mostly cloudy and 21 at 3:30. Next week, a city committee will be looking at 3 potential alignments for the Green Line through downtown Calgary. And it doesn't look like there's an option to please everyone. The first was put to council previously and is the preferred option of the province, an elevated line along 10th Avenue and as well as 2nd Street Southwest. Option 2 is also elevated but shifts the line to 1st Street Southeast. The third keeps the 2nd Street route but puts the train at street level. Mayor Jeremy Farkas is hoping to resurrect a tunnel option rejected by the province.
14: But modern evidence, modern science and geotechnical evidence shows us that going underground through the downtown is by far the most cost-effective, it's the least disruptive to local businesses, and critically it maintains the property tax revenue that's collected from these properties.
13: After the committee chooses its preferred option on Tuesday, it will be voted on by the rest of council at a later date. Investigators with the Alberta Law Enforcement Response Team have seized over $1 million worth of drugs and $1 million cash at a home in Northeast Calgary.
15: This is a win. This is a huge win. This is a win for Alert. This is a win for all of police agencies in Alberta. It's a huge win for my team. This is a significant seizure.
13: Staff Sergeant Haley Markey says this is believed to be the largest single cash seizure ever by Alert investigators. Police searched a Skyview home in July and found fentanyl, MDMA, meth, cocaine, and cannabis along with the cash. Police have also linked the arrest of the two people in this case to a Lethbridge investigation earlier this year where 4 kilos of cocaine was linked to a Calgary-based supplier. There's been another accident involving an ice explorer bus at the Columbia Ice Field. RCMP say one man was badly injured after a tour bus rolled down a hill on the ice field, and police say no one else was on the bus at the time. Pursuit, the company that runs the bus tours, says because of the incident, it's canceled its tours until tomorrow. 6 years ago, 3 people were killed and 14 seriously injured when an ice explorer lost control and rolled in what an inquiry later determined to be caused by a catastrophic braking issue. embattled BC Conservative leader Carrie Lynn Findlay has lost two more MLAs today, along with her chief of staff. A total of 9 members have left the opposition BC Conservative caucus in less than 3 weeks. Shortly after today's 2 defections, Findlay announced her chief of staff, Chris Delaney, has resigned. Findlay does not currently have a seat in the BC legislature, and Delaney has been at the center of allegations that MLAs were improperly offered jobs so Findlay could run in a by-election. The federal government is extending its gas tax holiday into 2027. The tax break was introduced in April as fuel prices surged in the midst of the U.S.-Iran war. Canada's finance minister announced the extension today, saying it's aimed at helping ease everyday costs for Canadians. Looking provincially, Canadian Taxpayers Federation Director Chris Sims says Alberta made a mistake with its $100 rebate, with only about a third of eligible Albertans claiming it. She is confident, though, Finance Minister Jason Nixon will make the right call.
16: I think that Finance Minister Nixon will do the right thing and say, you know what, we tried that and it didn't work. We're going to give you your fuel tax cut now. And they should.
13: The pause on the federal tax will continue until the end of January. It will then return to half its regular rate for 2 months until being fully reinstated in April. It's 3:33.
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13: Environment Canada Calgary weather, mix of sun and cloud. There's a chance we could see some showers, a high of 25. Rain tonight, risk of a thunderstorm down to 13. And then rain ending tomorrow morning, a high of 21. Mix of sun and cloud Friday up to 21. And then 18 Saturday, 17 on Sunday. Right now it's 21. Breaking news when it happens, our next scheduled news at 4. I'm Brenda Neufeld.
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1: 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Tim Parent with you here on QR Afternoons on QR Calgary. Thanks for joining me. Coming up, we're going to talk a little bit about the situation with AI chatbots, because it seems a lot of people are using it for a lot of different reasons, and we're becoming pretty comfortable with it. And I mean, they've become pretty good at sounding confident and conversational, and there's something psychologically powerful about a chatbot that never gets impatient and never judges you. So we're going to talk about all of that with Dr. Ali Jassemi, a university lecturer in psychology at Brock University, and why we're handing over all this information to the AI chatbots. And it's going to be an interesting discussion. But right now, let's talk about specifically Venezuela. Venezuela has some of the world's biggest oil reserves, but for years, it's struggled to produce at anything close to its potential. And now, with the Trump administration pushing to bring Venezuelan oil back into global markets, that poses an interesting question for Alberta. Could more Venezuelan heavy crude actually become a problem for Canadian oil producers here in Canada, in Alberta? Richard Masson is the former CEO of the Alberta Petroleum Marketing Commission. He joins us to look at what this could mean for Alberta and the North American oil market. Richard, welcome back to the show.
2: Great to be here.
1: So should Alberta oil producers care about what's happening with Venezuela and the United States right now?
2: I think the short term is not a problem, but we certainly need to pay attention to what the U.S. is doing, because essentially they're trying to grab Venezuelan resource and bring it to the Gulf Coast to compete with the bitumen we sent down there. So it's not an immediate threat, but it's certainly one more threat that Trump is putting in place.
1: So looking at the two, that Venezuelan crude and Alberta's oil sands, both produce the kind of heavy oil that certain U.S. refineries are designed to process. How much competition could Venezuela realistically create for Alberta if it gets its ducks in a row?
2: Right now, we have the entire Midwest market. We export 3+ million barrels a day from the oil sands, and about 1.6 of that is bitumen, and we add diluent, we send it down. So we got the Midwest market wrapped up. Then we get down to the Gulf Coast, where we have on the order of about 500,000 barrels a day, and that's been growing as we add new pipelines. The Venezuelan folks don't have hardly any production, so they're at 1.2 million or total production. Chevron this morning is announcing that they might add 300,000 barrels a day over the next 5 years. So it's not going to displace what Alberta has, but it's certainly the potential to add competition in that key market for us that still wants the heavy oil, because we can't get enough from Venezuela, Iran, Iraq, Saudi, or other places.
1: To your point, how quickly could Venezuela actually ramp up production? Because there is a huge difference between having enormous reserves underground and then getting that oil out of the ground refined into market.
2: Well, what Chevron says is $7 billion over 5 years gets them 300,000 barrels a day in 5 years. That's probably a best case, because they're the folks who know it better than anybody, and they have a better position than anybody. So it's hundreds of thousands of barrels a day. It's not millions of barrels a day. And the infrastructure is in such poor shape, the legal structure is in such poor shape, that attracting other private sector investment is going to be very difficult. However, if the U.S. starts to get momentum and other companies jump in, you never know.
1: Trump has been calling for that. He's been encouraging investment in Venezuela's oil industry. If that production does come back online in any meaningful way, what changes in the heavy oil market in North America? Does that fundamentally change the way it looks right now?
2: Well, it does. It potentially has the potential to increase the differential between heavy oil and light oil in the Gulf Coast and back all the way up to Alberta. And if that happens, then the differential widens. It means less industry revenue, lower taxes, lower royalties. So it puts more pressure on the industry to look at where they want the next pipeline to go. We've been talking about South Bow's Prairie Connector, which is the old Keystone, adding 500,000 barrels a day going to the U.S. But if this looks like it's less likely to be successful, then there's going to be more pressure for West Coast market access. And the big pipeline is probably still 8 to 10 years away. So, you know, it puts pressure on us. How quickly do we want to grow, and where do we want that oil to go?
1: You know, Alberta has spent years trying to diversify its oil market beyond the U.S. Does this Venezuelan situation, I know it's still early days here, does it make the case for pipelines to the West Coast and greater access to the Asian markets even stronger than it is? Because as it is right now, we send roughly 90% of our oil exports to the U.S. They're our biggest customers. So is this a moment to pivot or start looking at that or thinking about that?
2: I think it is. And I think that's what Trump is saying to us. I mean, I think the first message he's trying to project is he's doing something to lower gasoline and diesel prices before the midterms. And I think that's not true at all. He just wants that to be believed. But he's also trying to say, we don't depend on Canada. We want to have Venezuela as our supplier, and that's trying to put pressure on us. We have been saying, look, we've got this MOU pipeline to the West Coast. We will be able to deliver more volumes to the West Coast for our friends like Korea, Japan, China, as other Asian countries need our oil given the Middle East war. And so if we're able to develop these access points, we're going to be able to have more likelihood of growing our production and getting world price for it. But, you know, there's a lot of questions along the way here.
1: Yeah. And we know President Trump is one of those guys who's a lot of talk and not a lot of action, or, you know, puts these things out there, but doesn't do a lot of follow up on it. All that being said, I guess if production increases out of Venezuela, is there any chance the U.S. could just decide it simply doesn't need as much Canadian heavy crude?
2: No, I mean, we got to put it in perspective. So Maya used to be a big field in Mexico, and it produced over 2 million barrels a day. And over time, it's declined, and it's only a few hundred thousand barrels a day. Venezuela used to produce over 3 million barrels a day, and right now it's 1.2. You know, they used to get a lot of barrels from the Middle East, and that's not going to happen much anymore. So they're tied into us. They need us. You know, we'll argue over it a lot, but fundamentally, the U.S. depends on us for 60% of all its imports right now. And those other places are continuing to have production declines than, you know, Mexico and the Middle East. And so we still have that market, you know, as the safest, securest supply. And much of our production comes from U.S. companies like Imperial and Conoco, or the companies that are Canadian headquartered have U.S. investors. So we're super integrated. And, you know, though we argue, they're going to be dependent on us for decades to come.
1: So if you're an Alberta oil producer and you're looking, you know, 10 years down the road, let's say, what should you be concerned with more? Venezuelan production coming back, changing U.S. demand, or continued dependence on the American market?
2: Well, I think this adds an argument as they start to do their capital plans, which typically happen here, strategic planning right now in September, October, capital budgets in December, the boards, you know, two meetings along the way. So they're going to have some serious discussions with their boards and, you know, their investors and say, where do we want to do this? Do we want to continue to put our eggs in the U.S. basket, you know, backstopping Enbridge expansions, backstopping South Bow's Prairie Connector project, or do we want to try to orient ourselves to the West Coast? And that priority question is one that's going to be really interesting as the boards debate it over the coming months. Obviously, Alberta and Canada are both pushing for that West Coast pipeline more than anything else.
1: And that is a fundamental change in and of itself, isn't it?
2: It is. But it's a long ways from a done deal because it's a very expensive pipeline that suffers from many unknowns at this point. You know, will Roberts Bank work? What kind of cost will it be? What kind of toll will it be? How long will it take? There's lots of unanswered questions. So all these things add risk to the system. And, you know, the more the risk is, the less there's going to be investment and less taxes and royalties that come from that. So it's a balancing act for Canadian producers in particular.
1: Richard, as always, I appreciate the insights and the time this afternoon. Thanks for joining me.
2: Anytime, Tim.
1: That's Richard Masson. He is the former CEO for the Alberta Petroleum Marketing Commission, talking about this situation with Venezuela, the Trump administration pushing to bring Venezuelan oil back into global markets. Premier Danielle Smith was asked about this earlier this week, and she said she sees no immediate threat to the province's oil sector following this deal that gives the U.S. access to billions of barrels of Venezuelan oil. Smith pointing out that the oil sands in Alberta have the infrastructure and logistical advantages, rather, over Venezuela. And essentially, the International Energy Agency says currently Venezuela is producing about 1.1 million barrels of oil per day. We're producing 5 million barrels a day. And she says, though, the situation reinforces why the West Coast oil pipeline is a necessity, and getting additional millions of barrels of oil to Asia through the BC coast is what's needed. And it's going to take us, and as Richard mentioned, it's going to take a lot of time to get Venezuela even up and running, let alone start getting out the oil itself. So lots to take into consideration with this situation. We'll see how it all plays out over the next little while. Right now, though, let's take a break here on QR Calgary. It's 3:45, and coming up, we're going to talk to Jock, and we're also going to have a chance for you to win a trip to an All-Star Week, Major League Baseball All-Star Week in Chicago. That's coming up right after the break.
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1: Jock, it's not MLB that's making a lot of headlines today. It's the NBA.
2: Wow. Did you see this? This is crazy, crazy stuff. The NBA has come down very, very hard on the LA Clippers for salary cap violations. Former Raptor Kawhi Leonard. Now, the Clippers have done this before. They're repeat offenders, and the NBA not impressed at all. So they did a year-long investigation, Tim.
1: Yeah.
2: Owner Steve Ballmer faces a one-year suspension, a $30 million fine. Executives Jillian Zucker and Lawrence Frank suspended for 18 months. And here's the kicker. If you're a fan of the Clippers, the team loses not one, not two, not three, not four, five first-round draft picks.
1: That's brutal.
2: That is a big, stiff penalty. Now, you're probably wondering what happens to Kawhi Leonard. Kawhi Leonard doesn't get off completely scot-free. He has to pay a $700,000 fine, but he gets no suspension because Kawhi claimed, hey, I was dealing in good faith. I was unaware of any of the cap circumvention by the LA Clippers. Got to take his word for it, I guess.
1: Yeah, I mean, he was still ordered to pay $700,000. His uncle and former business manager, Dennis Robertson, banned from conducting business with the NBA and their affiliates for 5 years.
2: Oh, it's mine. But good for the NBA because they realized they had a problem. You have a salary cap for a reason. And if you play games, you deserve to get penalized big time.
1: Now, the Clippers are slamming the decision, apparently.
2: Well, of course they are. That's, you know, if you're the owner, Steve Ballmer, you're not too happy, are you?
1: Well, I mean, don't break the rules.
2: that would be my thought as well.
1: Yeah.
2: Oh, wow. But
1: just
2: anyway,
1: take your punishment and keep your mouth shut.
2: Yeah, well, that's going to set them back for a while. Five first-round draft picks. That is a big time.
1: Sell the team?
2: You know, I don't know. Like Kawhi Leonard, because that now opens the door for him to return to the Raptors, I hope.
1: Yeah, he said, for 15 years, my priority has been to give everything to my family, the game, and those I share the court with. As I return to Toronto,
2: I am
1: focused on what I can control.
2: Perfect.
1: I said Toronto. I didn't say it the Canadian way of Toronto. Apologies.
2: Toronto. All right. Sounds good. Hey, this is getting a lot of buzz in Flames circles around town because, as you know, we're the new home of the Calgary Flames. I had General Manager Craig Conroy in the program last night, Sports Talk with Jock. And we got a little bit of an update on Jonathan Huberdeau. It's not a great update because there was a little bit of a setback for Jonathan Huberdeau coming back from that hip resurfacing surgery that he had. He was shut down last January. Here's Craig Conroy from last night.
3: He's really doing well in the gym. I think this is a major surgery, so he has had a little bit of a setback maybe 2 weeks ago with the skating, but we think, you know, with that, we just want to make sure we do the right thing for him. And if it is to take a little bit more time and have him 100% feeling good about the hip, you know, that's what we're going to do. But, you know, in the gym, everything else is real positive. It's just we want to make sure when he's on the ice and taking that physical contact that he's ready.
2: It's a very serious, surgery that he's coming back from. So you hope Jonathan Huberdeau is going to be okay. But, you know, you got to err on the side of caution.
1: Yeah, I mean, he's an investment. You got to make sure he's up to snuff. And, you know, it's better that it happens now,
2: yeah.
1: I guess, at the beginning of the season than, you know, as you're trying to make a playoff push.
2: And hey, let's be honest. He's going to be one of the few veterans on this team this year. He's not going to be a 100-point guy for the Calgary Flames. You know, that ship has sailed. However, he can be a very capable two-way player, and I think that's what the Calgary Flames are hoping, you know, with Jonathan Huberdeau when he does get healthy this year. By the way, the general manager last night, I asked him about expectations for this season. I think most people are pretty aware of what the Calgary Flames are. Great goaltending. They have a very, very solid defense. 8 or 9 guys that can play in the NHL and a couple of studs on the back end. We don't know where their goal scoring is going to come from. They're going to be a very, very young team. But here's the expectations from the general manager.
3: I want to see growth in these young guys. They're going to be put in situations and given opportunities that they wouldn't get in a lot of teams. And now they got to take advantage of it. And they have to, you know, grab the bull by the horns and take that spot. Everyone wants to be in the first power play. Everybody wants to be PK. Everyone wants to be like last minute of the game when you're winning and you're losing. So, you know, I expect these guys are going to get the opportunity and who's going to kind of take those jobs. And that's really, this is an evaluation year. And I have a lot of high expectations for some of these young guys. I don't want to say wins and losses, but it's more about seeing these young players become bigger pieces and better players on a nightly basis.
2: I think most fans will be happy to hear that because this is an evaluation year. No one is expecting this team to make the playoffs, but you want to see the young players improve.
1: Yeah, for sure.
2: And if you see that, then that's a win. Hey, we're going to say farewell to this Scotiabank Saddle Dome. We're going to say hello to the new building next year. And just a reminder, Flames fans, that, you know, obviously the Flames rookies, the Oilers rookies, Scotiabank Saddle Dome, Monday, September the 14th. Tickets are now on sale. It's the Next Gen Showcase game, as tickets are only $5 for that game if you want to go check out the Dome. If you can't afford the more expensive tickets through the season, I think $5, most people can afford $5.
1: I think so. And it's always worth it. It's a lot of fun, so yeah. Definitely check it out.
2: Hey, one more thing. Yeah. We got a big announcement on the Calgary Flames tomorrow morning. Sarah Crosby on the morning show just after 8 o'clock. You want to be listening in as we're going to have some more Flames news for you.
1: Good stuff. Let's take a break for some traffic and news here on QR Calgary.
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1: This
11: is Global News. I'm Russell Skeet. It's cloudy and 21 degrees at 4 o'clock. A city committee has a critical choice to make next week while it looks at the three options for the Green Line alignment through downtown. On the table is the previous option of an elevated line on 10th Street and then 2nd Street Southwest. There's also options for an elevated line turning at 1st Street Southeast instead, and then a street-level route down 10th Avenue and onto 2nd Street. John Patassi, owner of Michael's Restaurant on 10th Avenue, has some strong opinions.
17: The street level, I think, is even worse because that's completely detrimental to the area. At least there's some hope with the elevated one on 1st Street Southeast. At least it gets it around the heart of the congestion downtown.
11: Mayor Jeremy Farkas is still hoping the rejected tunnel option can be resurrected, pointing to micro-tunneling at the Bearspaw Feeder Main site. He says technology has changed since the tunnel under downtown was first proposed. Coming up, lower gas taxes from the feds will continue into the new year, but will the province follow suit? But first, QR Calgary Time Saver Traffic.
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19: In the northwest, there was a stall northbound Crowchild Trail near 24th Avenue. It has cleared, but northbound Crowchild is slow from the bridge over the Bow River. If you're looking for an alternate route, you could head east and take 14th Street or maybe head west along Parkdale Boulevard over to Shaganappy. If you're south of the river, take Bow Trail west over to SARC. Downtown, getting reports of a collision westbound 17th Avenue at 8th Street Southwest. There are delays of at least 10 extra minutes. And in the northeast, there's a collision northbound 52nd Street at Rundlehorn Drive, blocking your right lane. A little bit of stop and go back to 16th Ave. Earn 8 cents a liter, grab a free coffee, and save on car washes at Calgary Co-op gas stations. 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For QR Calgary Time Saver Traffic, I'm Phil Jensen.
11: Well, we're all going to be getting a little more breathing room at the pumps. The federal government's extending its gas tax holiday into next year, keeping 10 cents a liter off gasoline and 4 cents off diesel. The break was introduced in April as fuel prices spiked amid the U.S.-Iran war. The federal finance minister announced the extension today, saying it will help ease everyday costs. In the meantime, Chris Sims with the Canadian Taxpayers Federation is hoping Alberta eventually pauses its own gas taxes.
20: They really screwed up when they put out this $100 per person rebate thing, because now we're seeing it's, last I checked, it was around one-third of Albertans who are eligible to get their own money back have bothered to take the government up on it.
11: The pause on the federal tax will continue until the end of January. It'll then return to half its regular rate for 2 months until being fully reinstated in April. Calgary police say a pedestrian has suffered serious, potentially life-threatening injuries after being hit by a vehicle in the Beltline. Happened around 3:30 on 17th Avenue at 9A Street Southwest. Police have closed 17th in both directions between 9A Street and 7th Street Southwest. Calgary's mayor hoping for cooler heads to prevail before Canada's counter tariffs against the U.S. go into effect next week. Jeremy Farkas says projects like the $50 million Village Square Leisure Center and water slide renovation could face unexpected price hikes.
21: When we think about the type of fiberglass components, stuff like that, relatively few people make the stuff. So again, it's a bit touch and go when we're thinking about not just projects like this, but other things like procuring LRT vehicles and so on.
11: Farkas says tariffs could apply on materials the city's already paid for, but which haven't shipped when the duty goes into effect. Alberta's highest court has struck down the decision by a Catholic school division requiring a trustee to publicly apologize for comparing children waving pride flags to Nazi Germany. The issue erupted in the summer of 2023 and led Monique LaGrange to resign from the board of Red Deer Catholic Regional Schools after fellow board members voted to disqualify her. The board had also sanctioned LaGrange by demanding an apology, censuring her from parts of her job and requiring she undergo sensitivity training. The court says requiring LaGrange to be deeply sorry for what she did amounts to compelled speech and imposes an impossible standard since she doesn't believe she was in the wrong. A sentencing hearing is underway for an Edmonton woman whose dogs killed an 11-year-old boy in 2024. Crystal McDonald was convicted of criminal negligence causing death after her two King Corsos attacked Cash Grist. The BC boy was staying at McDonald's home for spring break where his father was also living. Court heard the dogs had previously injured two people and killed two other animals. It's 4:05.
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11: Environment Canada, Calgary weather, mainly cloudy tonight with showers and a low down to 14, clearing tomorrow afternoon, a high of 22. Mix of sun and cloud, 19 Friday. Clouds, a good chance of showers, 12 Saturday. Showers and 15 on Sunday. It's 21 degrees. Breaking news when it happens. Our next scheduled news at 4:30. I'm Russell Skeet.
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1: 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Tim Perrin with you here on QR Calgary. It's almost 4:07 on your Wednesday afternoon, September 2nd. Thanks for joining me today. Food banks across Alberta are sounding the alarm as some of their inventories reach dangerously low levels, making the organizations increasingly anxious as the holiday season nears. At this time of year, food banks are stocked with pallets with donated product, but right now, a lot of food bank warehouse aisles are largely bare because of increased demand. Earlier today, I spoke with Daryl Burr. He's the executive director of Food Banks Alberta to talk about the situation. Daryl, welcome to the show.
2: Thank you so much for having me today.
1: Just how serious is the situation right now in our food banks?
2: So food banks all across this province are experiencing shortfalls. We have seen significant increase in the number of individuals and families that are accessing the services of food banks. In 2025, on average month, more than 210,000 Albertans would access a food bank. That's based on the 2025 hunger count numbers. The 2026 hunger count will come out in October, and we already know we're going to see a significant increase again.
1: You know, looking at, you've said that right now you're about 350 pallets short for this month, for September. What does that actually mean for the food banks and for the families who rely on them?
2: So for the month of August, this past month, we saw a 32.8% increase in volume going out from our warehouse to the local food banks as opposed to August of last year. And so it was actually 367 pallets of food product went out from our warehouse to local food banks in August. Right now, we're about a full month supply short in our warehouse. And that just means that when food banks in these coming days now are placing their order for what they need to be able to supply their communities, we simply don't have that same volume of product available for them. And so we will give them what we have, but the reality is at the local food bank, you're going to have a smaller amount of product available to try to support that family or that individual accessing those services.
1: And demand has really exploded this year, hasn't it? I mean, you distributed nearly 90% of all the food you distributed in 2025 in just the first 6 months of this year. And I imagine it's the rising cost of everything, the cost of living, that's causing the demand and the skyrocketing demand.
2: There's a multitude of factors at play, but I think the reality is the face of those accessing food banks has changed over the years. And so now you do have families where there's two-parent families and both parents are working full-time but still having to access a food bank because the skyrocketing costs in so many different areas. And so we're seeing those numbers continue to increase and recognizing that a third of the individuals that we support at food banks are children.
1: And that was my next question is just, are we seeing a change as to who's using food banks?
2: Absolutely. And so I think we need to understand that this is not just a very localized demographic of individuals, but we're seeing a much broader scope of individuals and families who at one point were donors to food banks and now having to access the service themselves simply because they can't keep up with paying the bills.
1: And donations are also down as well, which does that speak to people scrimping and saving as much as possible right now?
2: Well, I think we all can recognize that the cost of everything has increased. And so at a time when, families were able to maybe have some extra dollars to be able to donate to various causes, now their costs are so high, those dollars simply don't exist anymore. And so donations, whether it be financial or actual food product, has dropped. And so then we're not seeing that extra support in the food banks. At the same time, food banks are experiencing those higher demands as well. So the costs of utilities and things have continued to increase. So those overhead costs for food banks are higher, and yet there's less dollars coming in to support those costs as well. So it's a systemic challenge that many food banks are facing.
1: How do you deal with it? It seems like this is going to be a problem that is not going to go away anytime soon.
2: I think there's lots of initiatives that are happening. And so, there's food banks in this province that are doing multitudes of programs to help people move beyond that place of food insecurity. And so there's food banks that are doing work readiness training programs. There are food banks that are working in hydroponics to be able to grow some of their own food. There's all kinds of great initiatives happening to try to tackle some of these issues. But at the end of the day, we still have to have this safety net to say, how do we support individuals and families who are struggling with this, basic necessity of having food to put on their table on a daily basis?
1: We're heading into the fall season and then into the holiday season, which is normally a very important period for donations. Are you confident that Albertans can turn this around and help out the food banks across the province?
2: The fall definitely is the busiest season for food banks, and we know that in the coming weeks there's going to be a multitude of local food drive initiatives. And what I also know is Albertans are there to support one another. And so we've seen that time and time again. So I am confident that there will be the support that is going to be needed to support our local food banks. But I also make that request today to Albertans to say, please support your local food bank. We recognize that times are tough, and we want to be that resource we're navigating through these challenging times. And so for Albertans, please support your local food bank. But I would also reach out to corporate Alberta and say, if when you have those excess products, those pallets of maybe short-dated supplies, things that are sitting in your warehouse that just haven't been moving, to think about Food Banks Alberta and how we could get that product distributed out to our 112-member network.
1: From a food perspective right now, what do you need most? What would make the biggest difference right now, at least that would help fill up the shelves?
2: Again, product is always good. So we want to have those, especially nutritious, healthy food products is always going to be something that's going to be in demand. When we think about proteins, when we think about things along those lines, it's going to be very much in demand. However, one of the benefits of our provincial association is that we have the opportunity to buy in bulk with those reduced pricing for bulk pricing. And so when dollars are donated, we can then go and purchase exactly what the food banks are asking for to make sure they have that on their shelves.
1: And what about volunteers? Do you need any help with that, people to help you out and sort things and as you get into the busy season?
2: The local food banks are always looking for volunteers, and so my recommendation would be if you're looking as an individual, as a family, to go and do something that's going to make a lasting difference in your community, connect with your local food bank and see what opportunities they are there to help. From Food Banks Alberta, we have our warehouse in Leduc, and we're looking for groups that could come, spend a few hours with us to help prepare what we call the allocations or the orders that are going to be going out to the food bank. So our operation is very different than the local food bank, but we are looking for people or groups that can come and help us prepare those orders on a monthly basis.
1: Well, Daryl, I wish you the best of luck moving forward into the fall season and the holiday season. And certainly if anyone out there can help with donations of food or time or whatever you can do that can help, certainly do so. Daryl, again, thanks so much.
2: Thank you so much for helping us share the message.
1: That's Daryl Burry, the executive director of Food Banks Alberta. Food banks across the province sounding the alarm as some of their inventories reach dangerously low levels, making the organizations increasingly anxious as the holiday season approaches. It's 4:15. Let's take a break here and get into some traffic on QR Calgary.
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4: Downtown, there's been a serious collision and 17th Avenue is closed both ways between 8th and 9th Street Southwest. Expect to be detoured. Westbound 17th Avenue is moving very, very slowly. On Glenmore Trail, if you're headed westbound, fair amount of stop and go from Deerfoot out towards Sarcee. That's a 20 to 25 minute drive. Depending where you're headed, maybe you want to travel south and then use Southland or Anderson to head west over to Satina Trail. And on Crowchild in the northwest, there had been an incident earlier northbound by 24th Avenue. It has cleared, but it's still about 15 minutes as you make your way up the hill from the Bow River. Is your mortgage on your mind? Get up to $6,000 cash back when you get a new mortgage or move your existing one to ATB. For QR Calgary Time Saver Traffic, I'm Phil Jensen.
5: Three things are assured in Calgary: the Stampede in the summer, Chinooks in the winter, and traffic all year round. 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
1: John, before we get into some football talk, you always notice, especially Toronto media.
2: Okay.
1: So there's been some rain in Toronto, and they've had flooding, they've had some power outages, and they've had fallen trees. And you would think it was the end of the world, looking at at like the national news reports and, you know, some of the ones. It's just like, God, they just drives me nuts sometimes. And I used to work there, so I understand it.
2: You do know that Toronto is the center of the universe.
1: It is. Indeed, it is.
2: Yes. Yes.
1: So, you know, they had severe thunderstorms, and I'm like, did you even talk about the hail we had back in 2024?
2: Remember 2013 when Calgary was underwater?
1: Now, they did cover that.
2: Okay.
1: They did.
2: Okay.
1: I was there, and I can confirm that that they was did? Certainly headline news. That being said, I'm just looking at the picture. I'm like, this happens like once a year in Toronto.
2: Yeah.
1: But they talk like it's the apocalypse. It just makes me chuckle. That's
2: well, funny. You know, hey, and hopefully, you know, if you have friends or family in Toronto, they're
1: well,
2: okay.
1: Well, for sure. Yeah. I mean, I don't want to dismiss it, but it's just like they're, you know, it's on the front page of the national, you know, headlines here. And I'm just like, it's not a national story. It's a local story. Yeah. But whatever.
2: Speaking of Toronto.
1: Yes.
2: Nice segue to the Argos.
1: Indeed.
2: The Argos cut their rookie kicker, Brad Lidster, today. Brad Lidster was an eighth-round draft pick. He missed 6 field goals and 4 converts in 5 games. Not exactly a great debut for the young rookie kicker. Of course, he replaced Liram Hawerlahu, and Hawerlahu now it looks like he's going to get another chance on Labor Day because it looks like they're bringing back Liram, and they have cut their kicker. So that's just a little bit of CFL news today. CFL news has been crazy. So the Montreal Alouettes, best record in the Canadian Football League, they have signed their first-round draft pick, big tight end, Rohan Jones. He was 8th overall in the draft. And, of course, he was getting a tryout with the L.A. Rams, played 3 preseason games in the NFL. Well, didn't quite make it with the L.A. Rams. So, best record in the Canadian Football League, they have signed their first-round draft pick, big tight end, Rohan Jones. He was 8th overall in the draft. And, of course, he was getting a tryout with the L.A. Rams, played 3 preseason games in the NFL. Well, didn't quite make it with the LA Rams, so Canada's a pretty good option.

0: Jacob Bond, who has played 8 games this year for the Lions, mostly on special teams, he tested positive in a drug test for an antiphenamine. So it's a non-specific stimulant. Anyway, so it's his first offense. He gets a 2-game suspension. And of course, if you know the Canadian Football League rules, second offense, 9 games. Third offense, 1 year. And if you have a 4th offense, you're kicked out of the league forever. So
1: that's a lot of chances.
0: It is.
1: So don't screw up.
0: It is a lot of chances. Yeah. So if you get to number 4, you got a problem.
1: You got a problem.
0: You got a problem. So stop doing drugs and quit cheating. So Jacob Bond is now serving a 2-game suspension. The Ottawa Redblacks, have they won a game yet this year, Tim?
1: I don't think they have.
0: They have not won a game this year. Jake Maier is still their starting quarterback. At least I think he's still their starting quarterback. They're on a bye week this week. But hey, the Ottawa Redblacks thought it was a good idea to trade a quarterback today. They've already traded Drew Brown to the Winnipeg Blue Bombers. Now they have traded the rights to American quarterback Ty Pennington, who is a senior at Northern Arizona University. They have also traded him to Winnipeg, so I guess basically his negotiation rights. They give up an American linebacker, Kai Tazino, so interesting there. But Ottawa, if you're thinking, hold it, don't they need a quarterback? Don't they want to basically develop some quarterbacks? Ottawa did add to their negotiation list former Notre Dame quarterback Sam Hartman. So maybe they're going to do something there. Hey, the Calgary Stampeders, they practiced yesterday, but they're taking today off. They start their full week of practice tomorrow, getting ready for the Labor Day Classic. The Edmonton Elks are in town. Edmonton Elks coming off the bye week. It should be a very, very energetic crowd. At least we're hoping it's going to be an energetic crowd on Monday. 4:00 kickoff. Let's put you on the spot here. What's the weather like on Monday? Is it going
1: to
0: be okay?
1: I think it's supposed to be all right. Let's take a gander at the forecast.
0: I didn't tell you to be prepared for this.
1: Oh, no. It looks like there's a possibility of some showers.
0: Oh, just showers.
1: Yeah, showers, 18. And 18 to 18
0: okay.
1: On Labor Day.
0: Yeah.
1: Hey, football in the rain and football in the snow, I think, is always better.
0: You know, if it's an afternoon game, it's okay. If it's like 7 or 8 o'clock at night and it's cold and windy and rain, then it's not fun. So an afternoon game is okay. And this is Calgary, so give it tomorrow because it can change.
1: Yeah, exactly. But we've got a lot of showers in the forecast coming up.
0: Okay, we'll see how it all plays out. Hopefully, it'll be nice. The Stampeders would like to get 30,000 plus out at McMahon Stadium, and a couple of sections have already sold out, so ticket sales are going well. And of course, the Edmonton Elks, they're relevant because they're a pretty good team this year. And Calgary, they need to at least split in this home-and-home series with the Edmonton Elks, so we'll see what happens on Monday. Hey, speaking of your Calgary Stampeders, why don't we get the latest with our Calgary Stampeder report? Let's check in with the Hall of Fame voice.
2: 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Well, the Stampeders meet Edmonton on Labor Day Monday, but will quarterback Vernon Adams be under center? Here's Coach Dave Dickinson.
3: Thought he did pretty well, so we're going to do a few extra things at the end of practice here, but trending positively.
4: Just overall, the team looked like you got out of there relatively injury-free?
3: Yeah, we got some. Yeah, we have a long week, not quite as long as Edmonton, but we've got a long week, so. You know, we do feel like we will probably have some change, but for the most part, guys responded, played well, won the game in the fourth quarter, and ultimately came out, you know, fairly injury-free.
2: So overall, some good news on the injury front. One thing the Stampeders did learn from last game, if Adams is unable to play, they have a very capable backup in Josh Love. Our kickoff at 4:00 on Monday, pregame show at 2:30. 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
11: This is Global News. I'm Russell Skeet. It's mainly cloudy and 23 degrees at 4:30. Calgarians can finally see the three options on the table for the Green Line LRT downtown. Option one is the current elevated plan along 10th Avenue and on 2nd Street Southwest. Option two is also elevated but shifts to 1st Street Southeast. Option three keeps the 2nd Street route but puts the train at street level. John Battis, owner of Michael's Restaurant on 10th Avenue, has some strong thoughts on it.
12: Like, we just celebrated 45 years, but I can't see if this Green Line comes down 10th Avenue, we're not going to make it another five, I'll tell you that, guaranteed.
11: The committee will meet Tuesday to make recommendations to council on the preferred option. Coming up, Mayor Jeremy Farkas hoping cooler heads prevail when it comes to trade talks with the Americans. But first, QR Calgary Time Saver Traffic.
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14: Downtown, there's been a serious collision and 17th Avenue is closed both ways between 8th Street and 9th Street Southwest. Expect to be detoured. 17th Avenue and 14th Street Southwest, there is a lot of ongoing construction. Southbound 14th Street is looking especially slow. Delays all the way back across the river into Kensington. Might be faster to head west over to Crowchild or east over to 10th Street or even Center Street. Down on Glenmore, reports of a collision westbound near Crowchild. Westbound Glenmore has stop and go from Deerfoot. That's going to be 15, maybe 20 minutes. And reports of a collision on the exit ramp from Anderson onto southbound Deerfoot. Eastbound Anderson's got delays of an extra 10 minutes from Bonaventure. You could head north up either Acadia Drive or Fairmount Drive and use Southland. FanDuel is now live in Thrillberta. 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For QR Calgary Time Saver Traffic, I'm Phil Jensen.
11: Well, as Phil mentioned, police are on the scene of a serious crash involving a pedestrian. They say a woman was hit along 17th Avenue in the Beltline around 3:30 this afternoon. She's been taken to hospital with serious, potentially life-altering injuries. Police have closed 17th Avenue between 7th and 9A Street Southwest while they investigate. There's no word on whether the driver stayed at the scene. Canada's counter tariffs against the U.S. are scheduled to take effect after Labor Day, but Calgary's mayor is hoping the two sides will resume talks before that happens. Jeremy Farkas says municipalities have no say in the trade dispute, but the outcome could be crippling financially.
15: We have significant exposure when it comes to our capital budgets, water pipes, LRV procurement. Look, we may have a contract in place, but and it may have been paid for, but if the shipment was just, say, a couple days ago waiting at the border, that tariff takes effect immediately.
11: Farkas says many capital projects are dependent on components made by relatively few companies in the world, which leaves the city open to unexpected cost increases. Bank of Canada Governor Tiff Macklem says the economy's rebound in the second quarter sets it up well to absorb a new wave of U.S. tariffs. The central bank held its policy rate steady at 2.25% for the seventh straight time today. Macklem says the economy was growing in line with expectations in part because businesses have shown signs of adapting to trade uncertainty. RBC chief economist Francis Donald says that's a big reason why the Bank of Canada can afford to stick to the sidelines.
16: And that momentum in the Canadian economy buys the Bank of Canada time to assess whether the trade shock will end up being more problematic than the energy shock.
11: Macklem says the wider economy can likely stomach the new tariffs, but targeted sectors and regions of the country might be hit hard by the duties. The federal government's extending its gas tax holiday into 2027. The tax break was introduced in April as fuel prices surged amid the U.S.-Iran war. Canada's finance minister announced the extension today, saying it's aimed at helping ease everyday costs for Canadians. Looking provincially, Canadian Taxpayers Federation Alberta Director Chris Sims says Alberta made a mistake with the $100 rebate, with only about a third of eligible Albertans claiming it. She says she's confident Finance Minister Jason Nixon will make the right call.
17: I think that Finance Minister Nixon will do the right thing and say, you know what, we tried that and it didn't work. We're going to give you your fuel tax cut now. And they should.
11: The pause on the federal tax will continue until the end of January. It will then return to half its regular rate for 2 months until being fully reinstated in April. Well, Prince Harry and Meghan are back in the UK, and U.S. President Donald Trump weighed in on their decision to come back to Britain from California.
18: I thought they treated the royal family with great disrespect. I didn't like it. I didn't like the way she acted. I thought she was terribly disrespectful to the Queen, to King Charles. And I don't know. Maybe I'm different. I wouldn't have taken him back, frankly.
11: Reports have the pair staying in the UK for an undetermined time, with the move not expected to be permanent. It's 4:35.
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11: Environment Canada Calgary weather: mainly cloudy tonight with showers, a low of 14. Clearing tomorrow afternoon, a high of 22. A mix of sun and cloud, 19 on Friday. It's 23 degrees. Breaking news when it happens. Our next scheduled news at 5. I'm Russell Skeet.
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1: We're getting close to 4:37 here on your Wednesday afternoon. Tim Parent with you on QR Calgary. Thanks for joining me today. Coming up, if you're here's an interesting way to celebrate 75 years in business, a 1,500 kilometer bike ride. We're going to talk about that just after the traffic later on this half hour. Real estate integration company Qualico marking its milestone anniversary with that 1,500 kilometer bike ride to raise money for Habitat for Humanity. And we're going to talk to one of the riders coming up very shortly. And then just after 5 o'clock, we're going to talk about chatbots, because they certainly do love to give you a confident and thoughtful sounding answer, regardless of whatever question you pose. And it works really hard to sound human, and it's sometimes easy to forget that there isn't actually a person on the other end of that conversation. So we're going to have a chat with Dr. Ali Jassemi, a university lecturer in psychology at Brock University, talks about why we're so quick to trust these systems, and more importantly, how we can use them without handing over too much of our own information and judgment. But for right now, let's take a look at what happened on the markets today as well. Get a little bit of a business update. Joined by Faisal Karmali with the Popowich Karmali Advisory Group, CIBC Woodgundy. And Faisal, the Bank of Canada holds its rates today. What does that mean for mortgages and loans?
2: Yeah, for the seventh consecutive time, the Bank of Canada has kept its interest rates the same. However, this is not going to change the fact that interest rates could be higher for your mortgage, because mortgage rates are not just based on the Bank of Canada rate. They're also based on the bond market. And we've been hearing lately that the bond market has been selling off, which means interest rates could rise, which means mortgage rate can go up. So don't believe that just because the Bank of Canada is holding steady that your loans, lines of credits, and mortgages rates and those interest rates are going to be the same. So be aware of that. They're not fully connected or correlated. They do move in somewhat of a same fashion, but it's more the bond market than it is the Bank of Canada rate that actually sets mortgages.
1: And with this policy rate unchanged right now, they're going to keep it for, like you said, the seventh consecutive time here. They do say there are some things to keep in mind. Multiple risks in play, I think is how they describe it.
2: Right. When you take the global energy price shock, and then you also take the U.S.-Canada trade war going on there, there is an higher increase of odds that interest rates could go up from the Bank of Canada. Before the rate announcement, financial markets put the odds of a quarter point interest rate hike in December at around 60%. After the announcement, 90%. So they're now saying it's getting more likely it's going to be December and most of next year that we're going to see interest rate increases here in Canada.
1: I got to renew my mortgage next year. Maybe I should do that sooner rather than later.
2: Amen.
1: Yeah. How did the markets do today?
2: Yeah, we were up 266 points. The TSX at 36,092. Dow Jones up 294 to 53,062. Oil was up 79 cents to 91.01 a barrel. And the Canadian dollar up 30 basis points. Right now, 72.25.
1: All right. Thank you, Faisal. That's Faisal Karmali with the Popowich Karmali Advisory Group, CIBC Woodgundy, with a business update and a check on today's markets. This story has been making the rounds, and I can understand if some Newfoundlanders might be a little upset about it. If you've gone and picked up any school supplies for your kids, and I imagine you have, if you do have kids in school, you might have noticed the Hillroy's 40-page exercise book, which it's kind of a staple, I guess, in a lot of schools. The kids use it for a lot of different classes. Hillroy's this year's, or I guess it was copyright 2025, but anyway, the map of Canada on the cover of these things is missing Newfoundland. And it's also missing part of Nova Scotia. It's weird. Like, you look at it and it's just, Newfoundland's just not there. Labrador is there. Newfoundland is not. And it looks like the island of Nova Scotia has been cut right off, or Nova Scotia has been cut in half. I know it's not an island. It's whatever. Regardless, it's gone. And Hillroy has apologized for leaving Newfoundland and Cape Breton off the map of its, on its notebooks. There was a lot of backlash online. The pastel-colored paper exercise books, certainly well-known across the country for their map of Canada on the cover. But the map on Hillroy's glossy-covered notebooks were missing a few parts of the country. And it's in a post on Facebook, the company said its team has always been proud of the map, which is exactly why getting it wrong stings. The inaccurate map was the result of a production error, according to their post. The company has stopped distributing the books and is fixing the cover artwork. They are owning up to it. They say, that's our mistake, and we're sorry. And to everyone who spotted it, you're right, and thank you for telling us. Hilroy's parent company, which is ACO Brands, or ACCO Brands, said Wednesday today that the faulty books have been on shelves since last year, but it seems only customers only really noticed the errors this time around. Probably because, you know, the old batch was around at the beginning of the school season in school year in 2025, and or the old batches were, and the new one didn't go out right away, and no one noticed it, because not many people, once you buy your Hilroy books for the school year, you're not usually buying a lot more Hilroy books. But the mishap certainly generated a lot of discussion on social media. It prompted posts from Newfoundlanders and Nova Scotians. Newfoundland and Labrador Premier Tony Wakeham posted a brief but blunt response on Facebook, saying, you can leave Newfoundland off an exercise book, but you can't erase us. Hilroy will never take away our identity, our history, or our place on the map. Nova Scotia Premier Tim Houston said the incomplete map was unacceptable. I've asked the Minister of Education to send the makers of Hilroy scribblers a map of Nova Scotia that includes Cape Breton and Newfoundland. I don't know if they need to take it that seriously. They don't have to get that mad about it. It happens. It's a mistake. The mistaken map also appears to be missing Haida Gwaii, an archipelago off the coast of British Columbia. An ACO brand spokesperson said the company is aware. They are addressing the omission and said it's part of their correction plan. It's just probably why it happened, hard to say. Global News spoke to Sean Cadigan. He's a history professor at Memorial University in St. John's, Newfoundland, and said, noted that Newfoundland didn't join Canada until 1949, and it has been left out of maps and descriptions of the country before, and certainly can be a sensitive issue on the island. I get that. But it's certainly an embarrassing mistake for Hilroy. And as Sean Cadigan said, this history professor, that it's obviously an embarrassing mistake, but probably no intent to slight anybody here. So I don't know if you're, they said they pulled them from the store shelves. Maybe check out your local Walmart or Staples or whatever it might be. I'd be curious to see. I have to wonder if these would become collector items at some point, because people love that kind of error stuff, right? But I don't know. It sounds like there was a large batch of them that went out. So I can't imagine that anyone's going to be like, oh, I need this collectible of Hilroy books with no island of Newfoundland on there or Cape Breton. Dave texting in saying it's a scribbler. Everyone needs to chill. Yeah, I get it. I mean, I understand it can be a little bit tough for some Newfoundlanders who feel that they've been, you know, passed over before. But again, it's a production error. The books have been pulled from store shelves. They're being there's no more distribution of them. They're working on fixing the cover artwork. They did own up to the mistake. They said they appreciate everyone letting them know, and they don't want anyone getting too upset with them about it. So there you go. That's what's getting people riled up a little bit online today and yesterday. So, but obviously this situation is going to remedy itself. All right, let's take a break here. We're coming up on 4:45 here on QR Calgary. And coming up, like I mentioned, we're going to talk to Ali Jassemi. He's a university lecturer in psychology about chatbots and why we're relying on them to give us exactly what we want to hear when we pose questions to them and what that does. As well, after 5:30, we're going to revisit our conversation with Daryl Burry. He is the executive director of Food Banks Alberta. That situation is pretty serious right now, and a lot of food banks across the province are at dangerously low levels. So we will, again, revisit our chat with Daryl Burry after 5:30. Coming up, though, now on 4:46 here on QR Calgary, let's get a check on traffic.
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4: Downtown, there has been a serious collision and 17th Avenue remains closed both ways between 8th Street and 9th Street Southwest. You will be detoured. At 17th Avenue and 14th Street Southwest, there is some serious construction. Southbound 14th Street has delays all the way back across the river into Kensington. Might be faster to head west and take Crowchild South or even go east over to 10th Street or even Center Street. On the exit from eastbound Anderson to Deerfoot, there is a collision. Eastbound Anderson going to be slow. An extra 5 to 10 minutes from before Acadia. You could always head north and use Southland Drive instead. And over in the northeast, got a collision northbound 52nd Street at Rundlehorn Drive in your right lane. A little bit of a delay back to 16th Ave. This winter, fly nonstop from Calgary to Sao Paulo, Brazil, and experience its world-class cuisine, energy, and impressive architecture. 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For QR Calgary, Time Saver Traffic, I'm Phil Jensen.
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1: Coming up on 450 here on QR Calgary. Thanks for joining me this afternoon. If you're looking for a unique way to celebrate 75 years in business, well, this certainly qualifies. Real estate integration company Qualico is marking its milestone anniversary with a 1,500-kilometer bike ride from Chestermere to Winnipeg, all in an effort to raise $500,000 for Habitat for Humanity and help families achieve affordable home ownership. Six Qualico leaders are getting on their bikes for the ride, and one of those is Claudio Palumbo. Claudio is here to tell us about the challenge, the cause, and why they decided to mark this milestone on two wheels. Claudio, welcome to the show.
2: Thanks, Tim. I appreciate being on the show.
1: Well, 1,500 kilometers on a bike is a pretty serious undertaking. What made you decide that this was the best way and the right way to celebrate Qualico's 75th anniversary?
2: Well, you know, it's funny. We're still debating that. We do a couple of rides to help Habitat for Humanity in Winnipeg and in Calgary, and we thought, okay, well, how can we connect the two Habitat rides together? And we thought, okay, well, maybe we should ride from Calgary to Winnipeg. Even though we do business in Edmonton as well with Habitat, some thought, well, why don't we ride from Edmonton to Calgary to Winnipeg? And we thought, no, that's just too far. So, we start this Saturday morning at 7 a.m., wheels up or wheels down, depending on how you look at it, and away we go.
1: Pedals to the metal, as it were.
2: Well, you know, remember, we're riding our bikes.
1: Right.
2: Not road bikes, not motorbikes.
1: Yes.
2: And, you know, we get a lot of people asking us, well, do you use electric bikes or e-bikes? Of course not.
1: No, that defeats the purpose, doesn't it?
2: It totally does.
1: About the hard work.
2: It's all pedal power, and there are six of us from Qualico that are going to be doing it, and we've got some great support coming out on Saturday morning to see us off, and hopefully 5 days later we'll arrive safely in Winnipeg.
1: So you guys are looking to raise $500,000, $500,000 across Alberta, Saskatchewan, and Manitoba. Tell us what that money actually means for families who are struggling to find safe, affordable housing.
2: I'll try. They have a business model that is, it aligns with a lot of the values that the founders of Qualico believe in. And that is that it should be a shared responsibility to help provide, sustainable and affordable housing to those that can't. And what Habitat does, is they simply don't provide a unit for those that qualify. Those that qualify have to go through a pretty intense program, including putting in a bunch of sweat equity into the builds that they're going to be moving into. They have to qualify for a mortgage, and it's quite a great program to help those that are in need of housing. And that's why we're aligned with them. And it's interesting, Tim, because this goes back probably 40 years for Qualico, the history with Habitat, and I didn't know this. I'm 11 years into Qualico, but former President Jimmy Carter from the United States was a huge Habitat proponent.
1: That's right.
2: Across both countries, and he helped Qualico in Edmonton kick off a build. I think it was back in the late 60s or early 70s. And so it's way before my time. There's a picture around. And so, you know, it's just something that's near and dear to the hearts and minds of the owners of our company. So that's why we do it.
1: Awesome. So you and five other senior leaders are going to be spending 5 days on the road. What are you expecting will be the toughest part? Is it the physicality of it? Is it going to be the weather? I mean, spending that much time with your colleagues on the road? What do you anticipate?
2: You know, that's an interesting question, and all of us are bike riders, and so usually the toughest part is the weather, and just making sure that you're fueled up to do the ride. So those are the two things that are the most challenging, and so far the weather forecast looks okay. You know, hopefully we'll get an easterly wind, a tailwind that'll help push us along, but. You know, you never know in the prairies, right?
1: Right. Yeah, the weather can change on a dime.
2: It sure can.
1: So when you roll into Winnipeg at the end of these 1,500 kilometers, what's going to make you look back and say that was totally worth it?
2: Probably the camaraderie amongst the five of us, or the six of us. And the fact that, you know, we've been able to, raise a bunch of funds through all of our connections and our supporters, you know, whether they're trades or suppliers or contractors, lenders, those that we do business with in all of these cities that have provided the support and funding to help us do this. So we're pretty humbled by that. But also, if you've ever been to a habitat reveal, it's awe-inspiring to see the look and the reactions and the emotions of those that get the keys to their new build. Mm-hmm. It's hard to describe. So that's the part that's totally rewarding.
1: Well, I wish you and your teammates and your coworkers all the best on this ride, and hoping that you do raise the $500,000 for Habitat for Humanity.
2: Well, listen, I really appreciate it, Tim. And again, a shout out goes to Habitat, Southern Alberta, Habitat, Saskatchewan, and Manitoba. That's where all the funds get distributed to.
1: That's awesome. Good stuff.
2: Appreciate it.
1: Claudio, thank you. Have a great one. That is Claudio Palumbo. He is one of six people, one of leaders at Qualico. Qualico marking 75 years in business, and they're marking the milestone with a 1,500-kilometer ride from Calgary to Winnipeg and looking to raise money, $500,000 for Habitat for Humanity. All right, let's take a break. We've got some news and traffic coming up right now here on QR Calgary.
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14: This is Global News. I'm Russell Skeet. It's mainly cloudy and 23 degrees at 5 o'clock. Next week, a city committee will be looking at three potential alignments of the Green Line through downtown Calgary, and it doesn't look like there's going to be an option to make everyone happy. The first was put to council before and is the preferred option of the province, an elevated line along 10th Avenue and 2nd Street Southwest. Option two is also elevated but shifts the line to 1st Street Southeast. The third keeps the 2nd Street route but puts the train at street level. Mayor Jeremy Farkas is hoping to resurrect the tunnel option that was rejected by the province.
15: But modern evidence, modern science, and geotechnical evidence shows us that going underground through the downtown is by far the most cost-effective. It's the least disruptive to local businesses. And critically, it maintains the property tax revenue that's collected from these properties.
14: After the committee chooses its preferred option, it will be voted on by the rest of council at a later date. Coming up, Calgarians in Nepal are telling the story of what they're seeing since arriving in the area hit by disaster a week ago. But first, QR Calgary Time Saver Traffic.
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17: Downtown, there's been a serious collision. 17th Avenue remains closed between 8th Street and 9th Street Southwest. You will be detoured. Westbound 17th Ave is looking pretty slow. 17th Avenue and 14th Street Southwest, there is some ongoing construction. Southbound 14th Street has delays all the way back across the river into Kensington. Crowchild Trail got a collision southbound near the exit to Flanders Avenue or Richard Road. Southbound Crowchild has delays all the way back to 17th Avenue. I would recommend heading west over to 37th Street instead, and watch for a collision on the exit ramp from eastbound Anderson to southbound Deerfoot. It's going to slow you down a couple of extra minutes. What do you need in a financial partner to keep your business growing? Deep expertise? Sector-specific advice? With this and more, ATB is the partner you need. For QR Calgary Time Saver Traffic, I'm Phil Jensen.
14: The death toll in Nepal following devastating flash flooding is nearing 1,000. With nearly 5,000 people still missing in 1 week after disaster struck the region, Calgarians are now on the ground giving a helping hand.
18: Watching the scenes out of Nepal last Wednesday as water rushed through the country's valleys at devastating speed, Darren Tosh couldn't believe it. 2 days later, the Calgarian, who serves as a senior director for Samaritan's Purse, was on his way there, joined earlier this Wednesday by 40 tons of relief supplies as the charity's plane landed in the nation's capital of Kathmandu.
19: We had the Korean government show up, then Samaritan's Purse in the 767, followed by the Australian Army. The Americans showed up. So there's a lot of relief that was coming in.
18: The local Nepalese community is urging all Calgarians to check in on their neighbors, family, and friends, and if they can, consider a donation. Skylar Peters, Global News.
14: Calgary City councillors went over their wish list for the provincial budget at a committee meeting today. They're looking for $1.2 billion, higher than last year's request. The submission includes hundreds of millions for infrastructure, primarily for water projects. The second priority proposed is transit and transportation, with funding for an airport LRT connection, along with funding for low-income transit passes, public safety and recreation projects under game plan, rounding out the top five priorities. Ward 13 councillor Dan McLean says they can't say no if you don't ask.
20: But we have to ask and put our priorities out there first. And again, with the budget surplus for the province, I'm hopeful that, cautiously optimistic that we'll receive some funding.
14: The city's budget requests still need to be approved by council before being sent to the provincial government in October. The province tables its budget in February. Calgary's mayor is hoping cooler heads will prevail before Canada's counter tariffs against the U.S. go into effect next week. Jeremy Farkas says projects like the $50 million Village Square Leisure Center and water slide renovation could face unexpected price hikes.
2: When we think about the type of fiberglass components, stuff like that, relatively few people make this stuff. So again, it's a bit touch and go when we're thinking about not just projects like this, but other things like procuring LRT vehicles and so on.
14: Farkas says tariffs could apply on materials the city's already paid for, but which haven't shipped when the duty goes into effect. Well, you and I are going to continue to get a break at the pumps. The federal government extending its gas tax holiday into next year, keeping 10 cents a liter off gasoline and 4 cents off diesel. The break was introduced in April as fuel prices jumped amid the U.S.-Iran war. The federal finance minister announced the extension today, saying it'll help ease everyday costs. In the meantime, Chris Sims with the Canadian Taxpayers Federation is hoping Alberta eventually pauses its own gas taxes. The pause on the federal tax will continue until the end of January. It'll then return to half its regular rate for 2 months until being fully reinstated by April. It's 5:05.
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14: Environment Canada Calgary weather. Mainly cloudy tonight with some showers, a low down to 14. Clearing tomorrow afternoon, a high of 22, a mix of sun and cloud 19 on Friday. It's 23 degrees. Breaking news when it happens. Our next scheduled news at 5:30. I'm Russell Skeet.
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1: Coming up on 5:07 here on QR Afternoons, Tim Parent with you. Thanks for joining me. You know, the one thing AI chatbots love to do is give you a confident, thoughtful-sounding answer, regardless of the question you posed. And because it works really hard to sound human, it's easy to forget that there isn't actually a person on the other end of that conversation. And Dr. Ali Jassemi is a university lecturer in psychology at Brock University. He's written about why we're so quick to trust these systems and, more importantly, how we can use them without handing over too much of our judgment. And he joins us. Ali, welcome to the show.
23: Thank you for having me.
1: Why do we trust chatbots so easily, even though we are aware that we're talking to a machine?
23: Well, this could go back to many tendencies that we have, psychological tendencies. For example, a wide range of factors, playing a role. For example, it could be from even the color contrast of the text being provided to us to the singularity of the responses that it gives in comparison to plural answers that we may get from Google search or from different people that we talk to. All of these factors can trick our brain to think that the answer the chatbots are giving us is more true than the other sources.
1: Mm-hmm. Is part of the problem also that chatbots are really good at sounding confident and conversational, even if the information they're giving us may be wrong or not based in any kind of reality?
23: Absolutely. This is one of those reasons, for sure. And actually, there was a very large-scale study performed in several different languages and across the world, and they found that majority of the answers of the AI chatbots, at least at their current or recent stage, are flawed. They have significant errors more often than not, and as you mentioned, the term hallucination or making up stuff and making up information is one of those common issues.
1: There's something psychologically powerful about a chatbot that never gets impatient and never judges you, never interrupts, never, you know, is constantly on your side and never really challenging you? Does that, all of that, and also being constantly available because they're always there, does that make us more likely to disclose things to it or rely on it to get through a challenge that we're dealing with in our real lives?
23: Well, you're pointing to an important issue, and some researchers and scientists call this machine heuristic, a tendency that humans have, according to the findings across different studies, that if a response is coming from the machine, it feels like, or it's taken as if it doesn't have any agendas, and it is more logical and hence more true in comparison to the information that we are getting from another human or other agencies. Unfortunately, especially these days, the doubt in news agencies is also at record high. So all of this put together provides the best environment for the AI chatbots to pass the defense mechanisms that we have in terms of trying to question the responses that it gives us in comparison to other sources that may be perceived as having certain ulterior motives or agendas. Actually, that is why a lot of studies, recent studies, show that when AI produces responses, for example, in Google search, only 1% of people actually click on the links or sources that are provided to actually check the source to be correct.
1: Yeah, make sure and it's legitimate.
23: That's correct.
1: Yeah. Mm-hmm. One thing you talk about is our tendency to mistake fluency for truth. Can you elaborate on that and explain that and why that's particularly dangerous with AI?
23: Well, as I mentioned earlier, when the response is generated in a fluent way, for example, it's grammatically correct or it sounds as if it is the truth. Mm-hmm. Again, it could be even as simple as the fonts that are being used, for example, the color contrast. Our brains, psychologically, has this tendency to perceive that as more true as other sources. Again, even singular answers, because in the past, we had to basically go through different sources, looking at it from the plural way. But right now, the AI chatbot sounds fluent, sounds like it is giving you one answer or the answer. And all of this works together to for you to feel like the answer is more correct than other sources.
1: Are there certain kinds of questions where we should be more skeptical or much more skeptical, I guess, of a chatbot? Like, I think about health, I think about relationships or finances, even politics, that sort of thing?
23: Well, I would say we have to really pay attention to any information that we are getting. However, one thing that in my recent article that I have written, I mentioned, is that aside from personal information that we are getting, which could be simply wrong or just made up or at least not completely accurate and having personal consequences for us, we should also consider the user of the chatbots is not just an individual, but also an electorate in a democracy that we live in. So the information that's being provided, especially on the larger scale, could impact the leaders that we choose or the society that we build as the whole community. Therefore, it's even more important to making sure that the information that we are receiving is vetted, checked, and made sure that they're accurate so we make appropriate decisions.
1: You know, I imagine there's some people who could become to rely on AI now for health advice and for relationship advice and for financial planning. I mean, is there anything that we can do, that people can do, to stop themselves from becoming overly reliant on these AI systems?
23: Absolutely. So the first step is realizing we have these psychological tendencies to mistake the good-looking response with the accurate and correct response from the psychological standpoint. When we know that, we have taken the major step towards correcting that. So, and the second thing is knowing that at the current stage of artificial intelligence chatbots, although I am not an expert in the AI aspect, I am I'm talking from the psychological standpoint. However, based on the what we know so far, making sure the sources and the citations are checked and made sure that they are really supporting what the AI chatbot is giving us can help us making sure we are on the right track. And finally, just know that the response that's being given to you from the chatbot could be used as the first step, not the final product, to make decisions based on that. However, it could be really useful to start from there. It can gather the general information. Then it is your responsibility to check and make sure what it's saying is actually true based on the verifications you do.
1: Important information. Ali, thank you so much for joining me this afternoon. Appreciate the insights.
23: Good to be with you.
1: That is Dr. Ali Jassami. He is a university lecturer in psychology at Brock University, talking about these AI chatbots and why we're so quick to trust these systems, everything from the way they respond to our questions and they're confident in conversational tone. Even the font can sometimes have an influence. All right, let's take a break. It is 5:16 here on QR Calgary. Traffic for you right now.
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17: On Crowchild Trail, there's a big collision southbound near Flanders Avenue or Richard Road. Southbound Crowchild has delays all the way back into the northwest, starting near 16th Avenue. I recommend heading west and using Sarcee to travel south instead. Got reports of a collision westbound Bow Trail just west of Crowchild. There are delays all the way back into downtown. Downtown, 17th Avenue is closed both ways between 8th Street and 9th Street southwest following a serious collision. You will be detoured there. And on Deerfoot, we've got a collision northbound just north of Pagan Trail. Emergency crews are on scene taking up your left lanes. Looks like they might close the road briefly to get those vehicles moved off to the right shoulder. If you want to avoid northbound Deerfoot, you can always head east and use 52nd Street or Stony Trail. 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For QR Calgary Time Saver Traffic, I'm Phil Jensen.
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1: All right, it's 5:20 here on QR Calgary. So, interesting study here, or survey. You guys pet owners?
30: Survey says.
14: Yes.
1: A pet owner. You're a pet owner. I am not a pet owner.
30: Nope.
1: I used to have pets, but
14: technically I don't own it. But
30: if you were a pet owner, would you be a dog guy or a cat guy?
1: Oh, I'm a cat guy.
30: Really?
1: I love cats.
30: You are weird.
1: I like dogs. I love cats. I've only ever had cats. Well, no, that's not true. We did have a dog. And I love the dog, too, but I mean, I don't know. I guess I'm just more of a cat person than a dog person. And, you know, to each their own, but...
30: Yeah.
1: You have a dog?
30: I have a dog, yeah. Oliver.
1: And you have a bird.
14: I have a 1-foot-tall terrorist bird named Hector. He's an African gray, and he's well-documented my disdain for him on this show.
1: I'm 403-974-8255 if you want to weigh in on this. And the question is, what would you give up before you cut spending on your pets?
14: Zero. Is what I would
1: for you, obviously, if you're calling your bird a terrorist, I imagine that.
30: You know, dogs and pets are like family members. You know, obviously, I've had two dogs with my current wife, Sherry. We had Zinger for 17 years, and we have Oliver now for 10 years. And you would cut out a lot of things, because if things go wrong with your dog, you treat him like a family member. And if it means that, you know, I'm not fixing the car or fixing the house, I'm spending money on the dog, I'm probably doing that. So I do think you have to treat, you know, it's very traumatic when your pet, whether it's a dog, cat, bird, does get sick and is not healthy.
1: Well, according to this new national survey, dog and cat parents say they would rather cut eating out, clothing, self-care, coffee. They'd even cut back on streaming services, then pull back on their pet's care.
30: That doesn't, when your pet, whether it's a dog, cat, bird, does get sick and is not healthy.
1: Well, according to this new national survey, dog and cat parents say they would rather cut eating out, clothing, self-care, coffee. They'd even cut back on streaming services, then pull back on their pet's care.
30: That doesn't surprise me.
1: And, yeah, I mean, you'll

0: They cut out eating out first. Clothing gets cut second. Self-care, then coffee, and then the streaming services. All of those would be torched before they even touched their pet's food or healthcare supplies.
1: I grew up on a farm, and I've told this story before, and it's, don't become friendly with your farm animals, because we had a young calf that lost its mother. And so this young calf became sort of part of the family. His name was Steeler. And he would go around to all of the other polled Herefords in our herd, and he would steal milk, and we would feed them. And the only thing that we loved Steeler, but then Steeler ended up on our plate in our freezer at the end of it. So that was a little traumatic eating
0: Steeler. I can imagine. I don't know.
1: So it's different growing up on a farm.
2: See, yeah. I, on the other hand, I would eat Hector. If it sounds good enough, I would eat Hector.
1: Is there recipes for parents?
2: There are. I've looked them up on the internet. Apparently, African great parents.
1: Is your wife listening?
2: She is.
0: Oh, is that a did you use the recipes as a threat?
2: Well, I did print off a couple. I said, look, they're in Africa.
1: I think you're lying, Russell. I think deep down you love Hector.
2: No, I don't. I tolerate him at best. At best.
0: I've had birds in. When we were a kid, my mom had birds, and I will never, ever, ever have a bird.
2: You got to remember, though, he's like this tall. He's like a foot tall, and he talks.
0: Yeah.
2: So everybody, oh, my God, he's so cute. And yeah, until he poops all over your floor, he's not so cute.
0: I'm quite content to look at African gray parrot TikTok videos and not actually have one.
2: Me too.
0: Dwight texting in saying that dogs have owners and cats have staff. So I don't know about that.
2: Yeah, no, that's true.
0: Yeah, I don't know. I mean,
2: you're at your beck and call of your cat.
0: Well, to an extent, I guess, but you're kind of at your beck and call of your dog, too.
2: Kind of, but your dogs actually love you. Your cats just hold you with a certain amount of disdain.
0: Oh, I disagree. Cats, you know when a cat loves you. You know when they don't. They'll certainly tell you.
2: But that could flip minute to minute. That's the thing. Dogs are pretty much consistent.
1: Dogs are unconditional love.
0: I don't know.
1: Cats are not.
0: No, I disagree. But I'm a cat guy, so that's fine. It's expensive to own a pet.
1: Fact.
0: I mean, it's expensive to have kids too, but it's also expensive to own a pet. There's like real financial pressures. Looking at the numbers, the annual costs of a dog, $5,100 a year. A cat, $3,700 a year.
1: Little high 51 in my books. I keep track of all my records and my expenses. Sarah Crosby asked me this question, and I don't have it off the top of my head, but it was about $3,000 for Oliver.
2: That's
1: and
2: for he's food, been a pretty veterinary healthy dog. Care, all that
1: yeah,
2: stuff.
1: Yeah, veterinarian care, yeah. Grooming, that kind of stuff. But I mean, 51 seems a little high.
0: That's just according to this Ontario Veterinary Medical Association's 2025 cost of care estimates total.
1: Hey, I know some people that have spent a heck of a lot more than that on their dogs, for sure.
2: I think like with Hector, like the veterinary thing around him is a bit of a racket, because you take him in, he's considered an exotic pet, so suddenly the fees get jacked.
0: Oh yeah.
2: If you want, like my wife took him in a while ago, and they wanted to do blood tests. A blood test on a bird was $500.
0: I'll tell you a very quick story.
2: Like, no.
0: My mom is an animal lover, and we were kids. We had pet turtles. We bought them at the pet store for 25 cents. And both got very sick about 2 weeks after we got them. And my mother, not going to let them go, took them to a veterinarian. We didn't drive. We took a city bus with two turtles to a vet where they charged us $500 to drain fluid out of these turtles. One of them still died. The other one, over 25 years old before it finally passed away.
1: That is crazy.
0: My parents. So people do what they got to do for their pets. So kudos to my mom, I guess, for putting up with that. I don't know how my old man he was been like, what are you doing? But anyway, whatever. Let's take a break. We got traffic and news coming up.
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3: This is Global News. I'm Russell Skeet. It's mainly cloudy and 23 degrees at 5:30. The massive relief effort in Nepal is starting to take shape following last week's devastating flash flooding. The death toll nearing 1,000 and thousands more still missing, including 30 Canadians. Calgarian Darren Tosh with Samaritan's Purse helped the country's recovery from a hurricane over 10 years ago. And now he's back in Kathmandu along with a plane carrying 40 tons of supplies from southern Alberta.
4: Nepal is an incredible country. It's a beautiful country, but it's very inaccessible. And so especially as the roads have largely been washed out in that valley, we're going to have to be very creative about how we get supplies into the people who need it.
3: Tosh says there's about 3,000 households that remain inaccessible. He says they'll take the aid as far as they can, and they'll likely need helicopters to take it where it needs to go. He expects it to take years and a huge investment for the country to rebuild. Meanwhile, there is some good news. Foreign Affairs Minister Anita Anand says one of the 30 Canadians missing has been found safe. She says the individual was unreachable due to communication outages and was able to establish contact yesterday. Coming up, City Council getting closer to make a decision for a route for the Green Line through downtown. But first, QR Calgary Time Saver Traffic.
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6: In the southwest on Crowchild, there's a big collision southbound near Flanders Avenue or Richard Road. It's got your left lanes blocked off. Southbound Crowchild has delays all the way back to 16th Avenue Northwest. I recommend heading west wherever you can and using 37th Street or Sarcee to head south. On Bow Trail, we've got a collision westbound west of Crowchild. That has delays all the way back into downtown on both 4th Avenue and 6th Avenue. 17th Avenue downtown, the road is closed between 8th Street and 9th Street Southwest following a very serious collision. You will be detoured there. And on Deerfoot, we've got a collision northbound just north of Pagan Trail. It's been moved off to the right shoulder, but there are delays back to Glenmore. You might want to consider heading east and using 52nd Street or Stony Trail. 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For QR Calgary, Time Saver Traffic, I'm Phil Jensen.
3: Three options are going to a city committee Tuesday for the downtown portion of the Green Line. Option one has the highest cost, an elevated plan along 10th Avenue and 2nd Street Southwest. Option two is also elevated but shifts to 1st Street Southeast. Option three keeps the 10th Avenue and 2nd Street route but puts the train at street level. Ward 13 Councillor Dan McLean thinks council will pick that one.
7: Yeah, I like the grade going down 10th, stopping there, not going tunneling, not going elevated. So we're picking the option that I think is most amenable to the province and to Calgarians, and it's the most cost effective.
3: One business owner we talked to says both the elevated and street level options would be devastating for 10th Avenue shops. The mayor is still holding out hope the tunnel option could be resurrected. Well, the city has started work on upgrading a large portion of their wastewater system in southeast Calgary.
8: The city is upgrading the Mackenzie Sanitary Siphon, which carries wastewater from southeast Calgary beneath the Bow River to the Fish Creek Wastewater Treatment Plant. The system dates back to 1980. Two new pipes will increase capacity as Calgary grows, while existing pipes will remain as emergency backups. Construction begins mid-September and is expected to wrap up by November 2027. Jordan Prentice, Global News.
3: Canada's counter tariffs against the U.S. are scheduled to take effect after Labor Day, but Calgary's mayor is hoping the two sides will resume talks before that happens. Jeremy Farkas says municipalities have no say in the trade dispute, but the outcome could be crippling financially.
9: We have significant exposure when it comes to our capital budgets, water pipes, LRV procurement. Look, we may have a contract in place, but and it may have been paid for, but if the shipment was just, say, a couple days ago waiting at the border, that tariff takes effect immediately.
3: Farkas says many capital projects are dependent on components made by relatively few companies in the world, which leaves the city open to unexpected cost increases. Federal government's extending its gas tax holiday into next year. The tax break was introduced in April as fuel prices surged amid the U.S.-Iran war. Canada's finance minister announced the extension today, saying it's aimed at helping ease everyday costs for Canadians. Looking provincially, Canadian Taxpayers Federation Alberta Director Chris Sims says Alberta made a mistake with the $100 rebate, with only about a third of eligible Albertans claiming it. She says she's confident Finance Minister Jason Nixon will make the right call.
10: I think that Finance Minister Nixon will do the right thing and say, you know what, we tried that and it didn't work. We're going to give you your fuel tax cut now. And they should.
3: The pause on the federal tax will continue until the end of January. It'll then return to half its regular rate for 2 months until being fully reinstated in April. It's 5:35.
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3: Environment Canada Calgary weather: mainly cloudy tonight with showers, a low of 14, clearing tomorrow afternoon, a high of 22, a mix of sun and cloud, and 19 on Friday. It's 23 degrees. Breaking news when it happens. Our next scheduled news at 6. I'm Russell Skeet.
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12: Coming up on 5:37 here on your Wednesday afternoon, September 2nd. Tim Parent with you. Thanks for joining me today. Food banks across Alberta are sounding the alarm as some of their inventories are reaching dangerously low levels. It's making a lot of organizations across the province, a lot of food banks, increasingly anxious as the busy fall and holiday seasons approach. At this time of year, food banks are usually stocked with thousands of pallets of donated product. But right now, a lot of food bank warehouse aisles are largely bare, and that's because of increased demand across the province. Earlier today, I spoke with Daryl Burry. He's the executive director of Food Banks Alberta to talk about the situation and what can be done. Daryl, welcome to the show.
14: Thank you so much for having me today.
12: Just how serious is the situation right now in our food banks?
14: So food banks all across this province are experiencing shortfalls. We have seen significant increase in the number of individuals and families that are accessing the services of food banks. In 2025, on average month, more than 210,000 Albertans would access a food bank. That's based on the 2025 hunger count numbers. The 2026 hunger count will come out in October, and we already know we're going to see a significant increase again.
12: You know, looking at, you've said that right now you're about 350 pallets short for this month, for September. What does that actually mean for the food banks and for the families who rely on them?
14: So for the month of August, this past month, we saw a 32.8% increase in volume going out from our warehouse to the local food banks as opposed to August of last year. And so it was actually 367 pallets of food product went out from our warehouse to local food banks in August. Right now, we're about a full month supply short in our warehouse. And that just means that when food banks in these coming days now are placing their order for what they need to be able to supply their communities, we simply don't have that same volume of product available for them. And so we will give them what we have, but the reality is at the local food bank, you're going to have a smaller amount of product available to try to support that family or that individual accessing those services.
12: And demand has really exploded this year, hasn't it? I mean, you distributed nearly 90% of all the food you distributed in 2025 in just the first 6 months of this year. And I imagine it's the rising cost of everything, the cost of living that's causing the demand and the skyrocketing demand?
14: There's a multitude of factors at play, but I think the reality is the face of those accessing food banks has changed over the years. And so now you do have families where there's two-parent families and both parents are working full-time but still having to access a food bank because the skyrocketing costs in so many different areas. And so we're seeing those numbers continue to increase and recognizing that a third of the individuals that we support at food banks are children.
12: And yeah, I mean, that was my next question is just, are we seeing a change as to who's using food banks?
14: Absolutely. And so I think we need to understand that this is not just a very localized demographic of individuals, but we're seeing a much broader scope of individuals and families who at one point were donors to food banks and now having to access the service themselves simply because they can't keep up with paying the bills.
12: And donations are also down as well, which does that speak to people scrimping and saving as much as possible right now?
14: Well, I think we all can recognize that the cost of everything has increased. And so at a time when, families were able to maybe have some extra dollars to be able to donate to various causes, now their costs are so high, those dollars simply don't exist anymore. And so donations, whether it be financial or actual food product, has dropped. And so then we're not seeing that extra support in the food banks. At the same time, food banks are experiencing those higher demands as well. So the costs of utilities and things have continued to increase. So those overhead costs for food banks are higher, and yet there's less dollars coming in to support those costs as well. So it's a systemic challenge that many food banks are facing.
12: How do you deal with it? It seems like this is going to be a problem that is not going to go away anytime soon.
14: I think there's lots of initiatives that are happening. And so, there's food banks in this province that are doing multitudes of programs to help people move beyond that place of food insecurity. And so there's food banks that are doing work readiness training programs. There are food banks that are working in hydroponics to be able to grow some of their own food. There's all kinds of great initiatives happening to try to tackle some of these issues. But at the end of the day, we still have to have this safety net to say, how do we support individuals and families who are struggling with this basic necessity of having food to put on their table on a daily basis?
12: We're heading into the fall season and then into the holiday season, which is normally a very important period for donations. Are you confident that Albertans can turn this around and help out the food banks across the province?
14: The fall definitely is the busiest season for food banks, and we know that in the coming weeks there's going to be a multitude of local food drive initiatives. And what I also know is Albertans are there to support one another, and so we've seen that time and time again. So I am confident that there will be the support that is going to be needed to support our local food banks, but I also make that request today to Albertans to say, please support your local food bank. We recognize that times are tough, and we want to be that resource for those who are navigating through these challenging times. And so for Albertans, please support your local food bank. But I would also reach out to corporate Alberta and say, if when you have those excess products, those pallets of maybe short-dated supplies, things that are sitting in your warehouse that just haven't been moving, to think about Food Banks Alberta and how we could get that product distributed out to our 112-member network.
12: From a food perspective right now, what do you need most? What would make the biggest difference right now, at least that would help fill up the shelves?
14: Again, product is always good. So we want to have those, especially nutritious, healthy food products is always going to be something that's going to be in demand. When we think about proteins, when we think about things along those lines, it's going to be very much in demand. However, one of the benefits of our provincial association is that we have the opportunity to buy in bulk with those reduced pricing for bulk pricing. And so when dollars are donated, we can then go and purchase exactly what the food banks are asking for to make sure they have that on their shelves.
12: And what about volunteers? Do you need any help with that, people to help you out and sort things and as you get into the busy season?
14: The local food banks are always looking for volunteers. And so my recommendation would be if you're looking as an individual, as a family, to go and do something that's going to make a lasting difference in your community, connect with your local food bank and see what opportunities they are there to help. From Food Banks Alberta, we have our warehouse in Leduc, and we're looking for groups that could come, spend a few hours with us to help prepare what we call the allocations or the orders that are going to be going out to the food bank. So our operation is very different than the local food bank, but we are looking for people who can, or groups that can come and help us prepare those orders on a monthly basis.
12: Well, Daryl, I wish you the best of luck moving forward into the fall season and the holiday season. And certainly if anyone out there can help with donations of food or time or whatever you can do that can help, certainly do so. Daryl, again, thanks so much.
14: Thank you so much for helping us share the message.
12: That's Daryl Burry, the executive director of Food Banks Alberta. A lot of food banks across the province sounding the alarm of their inventories reached dangerously low levels. I got a text here from John saying that he's volunteered at the Calgary Food Bank for years, and over the last four shifts, the food bank didn't have or ran out of bread. So if there is anything that you can donate to your local food bank, please do. It's that time of year certainly where it is definitely needed, and it's going to get pretty busy. And if you have any questions, like if you have something to donate you're not sure, just reach out to them. You can do a quick internet search to find one that's close to your home, and I'm sure they'll be able to guide you in the right direction or tell you what they might need. So certainly reach out. All right, let's take a break. We're coming up on 5:46 here and get to some traffic on QR Calgary.
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6: In the southwest, there's a collision southbound Crowchild Trail near Flanders Avenue or Richard Road. Southbound Crowchild has delays all the way back into the northwest, starting before Kensington Road. I recommend traveling west and using 37th Street or Sarcee to head south instead. Bow Trail, there had been a collision westbound west of Crowchild. We are still seeing delays back towards downtown on both westbound 4th Avenue and 6th Avenue. 17th Avenue downtown remains fully closed between 8th Street and 9th Street Southwest following a serious collision. And on Stony Trail on the south side of town, we have two collisions. One is eastbound east of Sun Valley Boulevard, blocking your right lane, taking an extra 5 to 10 minutes. And one is eastbound Stony just east of Deerfoot, mostly off to the right shoulder. Flashing lights going to slow you down a couple of extra minutes. 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For QR Calgary, Time Saver Traffic, I'm Phil Jensen.
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12: 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Wrapping things up here on QR Afternoons. Tim Perrin with you. Thanks for joining me this afternoon. Let's take a look at what happened on the markets today and a business update. 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
3: And Faisal, the Ottawa has extended the gas tax exemption. In the long run, do you think that's going to help with inflation?
24: I don't really think it's going to do much in regards to preventing inflation from moving in the direction it's supposed to be moving. And I think right now it's up because everything else is going up as well. And the global shock, this is just basically a rebate to individuals, but they'll just go out and spend that money on other things. So it's a bit of a problem when I start seeing the consumer tax, which is something like this with gas, being utilized as a political piece versus looking at the economic benefits. Think about all of us as average people out there. We have to earn our income, pay our income tax first. They take it off our paycheck, and then we can go put gas in our gas tank. What about just cutting our tax bill up front so we have more discretionary money after that? That could also be a benefit to the economy overall. I think when we start trying to manipulate the people's behaviors versus letting them choose what they want to do, allow proper markets to come through, and that would actually contain the real issues of inflation versus trying to manipulate after the fact.
12: Yeah, I agree with that. How did the markets do overall with today's announcements and from the Bank of Canada in terms of the interest rates and all that?
24: No impact on the Canadian markets, up 266 points to 36,092. U.S. markets, the Dow Jones, up 294 to 53,062. And even oil was up 79 cents to 91.01 a barrel.
12: All right. Thank you, Faisal. That's Faisal Karmali with the Popowich Karmali Advisory Group, CIBC, Wood Gundy, giving us a check on the markets for today and a little bit of a business update there as well. It's at 5:52. And, if you've heard me on the show before, and I've been here in and out for quite a bit, I like talking about space and dinosaurs and robots. So let's talk about space because I saw this today and I thought this was pretty fascinating. Saturn's got some wacky stuff going on in terms of geometry. A mysterious giant 10-sided pattern of clouds has recently formed around Saturn's south pole. This is this newfound decagon joins the bizarre colossal hexagon seen for decades at Saturn's north pole. Saturn's hexagon, a cloud pattern of about 20,000 miles wide, 32,000 kilometers wide, was first discovered in 1988 when NASA's Voyager did a flyby of Saturn. And, the flyby was in 1980 and 81, but they didn't get to look at the data until 88. Despite these decades of observations, no similar structure was seen anywhere else on Saturn. Just that hexagon cloud pattern that they found. But now they have discovered this even larger structure. This decagon is about almost 168,000 kilometers wide, with each of its 10 sides measuring about 17,000 kilometers. It's a very unusual atmospheric phenomenon. And it's helping scientists understand meteorology in general. That's according to the lead author of this study who's been looking at this data. It tells us that the hexagon is not a unique singular feature as was previously thought. And if you look online, you can see some pictures of this thing, and it's certainly kind of wacky. In a new study, researchers investigated recent images of Saturn that were captured with NASA's Hubble Space Telescope. The way that Saturn's axis is tilted meant that the ringed planet's southern hemisphere was not visible from Earth between 2012 and 2023. And then when they turned Hubble to take some shots of the South Pole of Saturn, it revealed this decagon to scientists. And they said they were completely caught them off guard, and it came as a complete surprise. Ever since the hexagon was discovered in the north, the scientists and researchers had investigated pictures of Saturn's surface as best they could to see if there were there was a polygonal formation in the south. No sign of it back then. And then this decagon pops up, and it moves apparently very slowly. It takes about 800 days to complete a rotation about Saturn. And previous research had suggested that Saturn's hexagon results from an eastward jet within its atmosphere, flowing in a curving path near the ringed planet's north pole. It's really nifty stuff. And sometimes, you know, we get so caught up in like, oh, we got to go to Mars and we got to, you know, we're going to do some deep space stuff. But I mean, just look at the own planets in our own solar system. Some fascinating stuff going on there. If you wanted to read up more on that, space.com has some details on it and some images that you can take a look at if that's your thing. And yeah, it's awesome. I love space. All right, let's wrap it up for the day. I will be back tomorrow. Talia, we're hoping we'll be back tomorrow as well. I know some of you were texting me asking about updates on her dating situation, because we do tend to have Talia on about once a week to talk about it. But she's still a little under the weather, and we're wishing her a speedy recovery. Hopefully she will return tomorrow. I will be back with you tomorrow. I look forward to chatting with you then. Have a great night.
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0: A budget bombshell coming out of Calgary City Hall. The potential for a 20% tax increase shown in preliminary documents obtained by Global News.
1: Need all the money back we can.
0: Relief at the pump is sticking around. Ottawa keeps the gas tax break in place as fuel prices remain a concern for Canadians.
2: We have to move quick because these people have nothing.
0: Plus, Calgarians step up to help Nepal. The efforts underway as Samaritan's Purse touches down near the disaster zone.
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0: Good evening and thank you for joining us tonight. Calgary City Council is facing some tough decisions ahead with a slew of funding requests from across multiple city departments in the upcoming four-year budget. Preliminary budget documents obtained by Global News show just how big the impact could be, with the potential for a 20% tax increase required to pay for all of those requests. City Hall reporter Adam McVicker has a story you'll only see here tonight on Global News.
4: It's an unconstrained look at the trade-offs and pressures Calgary City Council is facing in the next four-year budget.
5: Rightfully, it should be shocking.
4: Confidential preliminary budget documents obtained by Global News show property taxes would need to increase by 20% next year, with high single-digit increases in the following years to cover the slew of spending requests in front of City Council. The preliminary figures were presented to councillors behind closed doors last month with a warning there is a gap between the number of requests and money available to fund them. But Calgary's mayor says it's premature to speculate on what property taxes could be next year.
6: Just because there may be a large number floating around, that's simply just adding up all of the asks that the various departments as well as the third-party civic partners have. It doesn't guarantee the council is willing to go along with that.
4: The confidential documents show more than 100 requests from various city departments, including Calgary Transit, the Fire Department, and the Police Service. More than $500 million in additional spending would be required to cover it all in 2027 alone. Some on council hope to make significant cuts before the budget is released.
5: There's going to be some tough choices, but as long as we fund our police, fund our fire, fund our roads, fund our water, right? Calgarians will be happy with that.
4: That whittling down has already begun. The documents show council directed administration to come back later this month with updated and lower figures, a 15% increase next year and 12.5% the year after. In a statement, a city spokesperson says council provided guidance for administration to refine and prioritize budget requests that help form the creation of the budget document, adding the figures are not approved or final numbers and do not represent the tax change on an individual property owner.
6: And just because you ask for something doesn't mean that you get it.
4: The city says it's committed to an open and transparent budget process and plans to release the complete budget document in November. That's when Calgarians can provide their feedback, with deliberations scheduled to begin November 23rd. Adam McPherson.